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2: Good morning. The Monash, a little slow citybound around Warralga Road and then a few brake lights through the Domain Tunnel onto the West Gate following an early breakdown that's just been cleared. All lanes reopened. Looking the goods on the Tulla Freeway to and from the airport this morning. 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I'm Andrew Stewart with the latest 3AW traffic.
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7: Showers today, possible thunderstorms, a top of 19 degrees. There'll be a shower or two tomorrow, 16. On the bays, northerlies at 20 knots, turning southwesterly with waves around a metre. At Keilor, 15. Altona, 16. And in the city, it's 15 degrees. David Armstrong. 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
8: 7 past 11. I want to talk about driving, or continuing to drive, perhaps more accurately, continuing to drive when you get substantially older, say, I don't know, 80 years of age or something like that. Some older drivers are very good. Some are not. I remember before he died, my father, and he died, he was just a few weeks short of his 80th birthday, but he was turning into a bit of a menace on the roads, as in just lapse of concentration and whatever. And the battery on his car went flat, and he sort of kept asking me to fix it. I didn't, because I felt that he was better off not driving. And yeah, we got him an Uber account, taxi vouchers, that sort of thing, and said, look, you can just, wherever you want to go, we'll pay for it. Just get someone else to drive you. It was a difficult conversation, and I read a somewhat sad article online in The Age yesterday about a lady, actually in Sydney, but she voluntarily gave up her license, but she feels like her world has now shrunk. And I can see the case for and against. You want people to retain social mobility and to be able to go out and do things. On the other hand, according to insurer AAMI, they researched claims for 10 years from 2014 to 2023, and drivers over 65 are the most likely now to have an accident. So they're sort of up there with young men. And I also did some research into what they do in New South Wales, because I know they have a different way of dealing with licences up there. In New South Wales, between the ages of 75 and 84, you have to get an annual medical assessment for fitness to drive from your doctor. And when you turn 85, you have to have a full-on yearly medical assessment, and you have to pass a practical driving assessment every 2 years to keep your license. And I think that's probably a better way to do it. It's not taking licenses off people, but it's saying you have to prove beyond a certain age that you are still a competent driver. 133693. We were talking earlier though about subsidising the rollout of public charging stations for EVs, where the household electrical bills will have a subsidy, or not a subsidy, have an extra payment added to them to help fund these EV charges. Brad says, well, you know, did anybody subsidise the rolling out of petrol stations back in the day? Brad says, my care factor for EV charges is absolutely zero. Well, yeah, it's a good point, Brad. And on politicians doing comedic

0: videos, Warwick says, what about when Jess Wilson and her colleagues did a TikTok parodying the Commonwealth Games? This is hypocrisy. Well, I don't think it is, Warwick. It's a little different. Let me explain. Anthony Albanese's video, which we played you a bit of, is just straight for comedy. Like, there's no political aspect to what he says. In fact, he says, I can reinstate your hex debt, which he can't. It's really just aimed at trying to make the Prime Minister seem more relatable to younger voters, and it may well work. The Com Games parody, where all the state opposition members, or a lot of them, dressed up as athletes and they made up sports, you know, to do with wasting money and that sort of thing. There was a legitimate public test or public interest there because, you know, we had wasted a ton of money on the Commonwealth Games. We have now funded the Glasgow Games. It was all done with Victorian taxpayers' money. And the comedy was used to make, I think, a valid public point about wasting money on things. So, anyway, read into that what you will. John, good morning.
1: Good morning, Tom. What you were talking about earlier about older drivers, I'm 65. I drive for a living. I don't find it stressful to drive. No, even if
0: you
1: I drive
0: don't?
1: No, I don't find it. I can do it very easy. I do it easy. I don't drive interstate or long hauls, but I do consistent drive all day. But I notice my friend or even my partner, you know, of similar age, they're not as confident anymore. I agree with you.
0: I think, John, I just think the system in Victoria, and we'll get some advice in a moment, is that you either voluntarily give up your licence, and unfortunately a lot of people don't want to admit that they're no longer competent drivers, or a relative or close friend sort of goes to Vic Rose on your behalf and basically dobs you in. And I don't think that's a good way to deal with older drivers. I think the New South Wales approach, which is medically based, where, you know, up to one bracket of age, you go and see your doctor every couple of years. Over the age of 85, you both have to get a medical assessment, and every 2 years you have to pass a driving test. To me, that is a lot more objective. And it takes the emotion out of it, which is good. And next guest is CEO of the Council of the Aging here in Victoria, Ben Rogers. Good morning.
2: Hi, thanks for having me.
0: Well, I mean, look, there are some older people who are very competent drivers, and there are some, you know, like my dad towards the end, who were less than competent. I'm not keen on the Victorian system where you either have to sort of self-confess that you don't think you can drive well anymore, or someone close to you does it on your behalf. Would the New South Wales system be better, where you go and see a doctor on a regular basis to get a fitness to drive certificate, and above the age of 85, you actually have to pass a test every couple of years?
2: We would not agree with that approach, and actually we do think that Victoria has a nation-leading approach in this regard, because at this stage there is no evidence that having those additional features leads to any greater safety on our roads. And actually, having that such an ageist and sledgehammer approach, you know, could inadvertently lead to people coming off the road before they're ready to, and while they're more than competent drivers, and could then lead to sort of social isolation.
0: Well, it's not a sledgehammer approach. The New South Wales approach simply is between 75 and 84, you just get an annual medical assessment for fitness to drive with your GP. And over 85, every 2 years, you do have to sit some sort of driving test. Like that's not a sledgehammer approach.
2: Oh, look, I'd argue it is in that regard, because it's not based on ability. It's just based on age. And again, as you said, some older drivers are great. Some maybe, you know, need to go for a conversation about whether it's right for them. But that's the same for someone of any age. It should be based on ability, not at what, you know, whether you're 80 or 79. You know, it really needs to be based around what you're capable of doing. And really, having such a strict approach, you know, can really make it much harder. This needs to be about a community conversation about how we want to support aging and how we want people to drive. Because, well, look, our population is aging. We are only going to have more older people driving.
0: Well, I get that, but okay. But let's say you're a single person, you have no living relatives, you know, no children, no partner, you're 85 and you say, I'm a perfectly good driver, but you're not. Under the Victorian system, it's completely up to you to decide to hand in your licence. Now, if you choose not to do it, you know, you keep driving when perhaps you shouldn't.
2: But again, especially with older people, you know, while we have families, we are part of a community, and older people do regularly have contact with others. Again, family are often people that may go through the Vic Road medical review procedure, but also GPs can have that conversation. And quite frankly, they should. It should be a regular part of aging where we are constantly evaluating our driving ability
0: But that's what the New South Wales approach does. It says that you will go to your GP once a year and they will sign a form saying that you're competent to drive. I mean, I don't see why you think that's so terrible.
2: I don't think it's necessarily so terrible, but I do think it's ageist, and there's no evidence that it leads to better outcomes.
0: But it is ageist in the same way that not allowing 16-year-olds to drink is ageist. Like, we make a judgment as a society. I mean, everybody knows that when you get older, you know, your reflexes and things do decline. I mean, it's the truth.
2: Absolutely, and that's part of feature of aging. But again, we need to have this conversation to take people on the journey. Having such a set approach, I don't think it doesn't lead to better outcomes on the road, but I don't think it leads to better outcomes for the older people. And that should be the priority. And while these conversations are hard, having those conversations is an important part of how we consider how we age in our own society,
0: but
2: we shouldn't necessarily offload to the government.
0: Well, but trying to offload them onto families is difficult because I can speak from, in my wider family, personal experience. It can cause huge problems between adult children and their elderly parents. If one adult child says, "I think you need to lose your license," and the parent says no, what happens then? If the adult child goes and reports them to Vic Roads, the parent has a pretty good idea who's done that. Whereas if you do it with, a test and with a doctor's certificate, it's taking the emotion out of it.
2: It's taking the emotion out of it, but it's also taking the older person out of it. I think that's the key. Again, the difference between an 80-year-old and a 16-year-old is one is an adult, and I think we need to be able to have these tough conversations. And again, we may not always agree, but the one thing, again, that I think we can draw it back to is driving is not a right. It's a responsibility. And we all need to have that conversation to make sure that we can take people on this journey. But also, again, if we are worried about people as older people drivers, drawing back to the example that you gave from your own personal experience, let's give them opportunities and options where they don't need a license. At the minute, our state and Australia in general is really focused around the need to be able to drive. And I think we have to make sure that when we're considering our aging population, which is getting larger, how can we make it better to age in Victoria?
0: Okay.
2: And I think we often push that under the rug.
0: Well, I'll just tell you finally, the conversation I had with my dad when I tried to set up an Uber account, I said, "Dad, you can do it straight off your phone. You use an app." You know what he said to me? "What's an app?" "I don't have them." I said, "Well, see all those coloured squares on your phone? They're apps." Now, I don't use those. So, I mean, there was this resistance. Anyway, thank you for your time. Ben Rogers, CEO of Council of the Aging here in Victoria. Look, all I'm saying is it can be emotionally difficult for family members to report the lack of driving ability for an older relative. And what I like about the New South Wales approach is it takes it out of the hands of immediate relatives and puts it in the hands of a doctor. And the fact is, if you're over the age of 75, chances are you'll be seeing your GP at least once a year. And if not, you probably should. And part of that annual visit would include the GP agreeing that you are fit to drive. I mean, let's be honest. If you take more than a day or so off work, you have to go to a GP and get a doctor's certificate. And no one really has a problem with that. 133693 at 18 past 11.
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4: Good morning. Not a bad run around the CBD. Clear and quiet for major freeways. Works remain though in Devon Meadows. Clyde Five Ways Road closed at the South Gippsland Highway. Give that a miss. You can take the South Gippsland Highway and Berwick Cranbourne Road to get around instead. 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I'm Andrew Stewart with the latest 3AW traffic.
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0: It is 21 past 11. Emails coming in. Margaret says, many people of all ages take medicines with which you should not be driving. Antidepressants for starters. Or does being on antidepressants stop you driving? I don't know. Jackie says, I think New South Wales has a licence where you can only drive a certain distance from your house for elderly drivers. Yeah, I think you're right, Jackie. It says here, if you're age 85 and over, you can choose to have a modified licence, which means you can only drive local distances and in some cases only during daylight hours. And that way you can avoid the test. Sarah, good morning.
9: Hi, Tom. I have extensive experience working in the healthcare industry, looking after the ageing community. And whilst I don't want to take the conversation away from, you know, the ageing people, I think it's important that they are involved in conversations. Often they won't listen to family members or anyone else who's expressing concern. The only people they'll often listen to, and I can tell you from experience, is their doctor.
0: Yeah.
9: And having looked after so many people, you know, who are advancing in age, one of the biggest concerns for me, well, there's a couple. The first one is mobility. You know, and as I've always said, if you've got an older person who needs help putting a T-shirt on or putting a shirt on, how can they reasonably do head checks to check for merging traffic, to check that they're safely
0: No, you're right, Sarah, and this is again why I like the New South Wales one, where it's a doctor above the age of 75. Look, as I said, my father, he didn't even trust doctors. He just said, oh, they don't know anything. And I mean, he was terrible like that. And another relative who's no longer with us, I mean, she, I think, might have lost her, as in had her license taken away, but she still went and drove her car sometimes. So, you know, and she lived by herself. Look, thank you, Sarah. We'll give you a $300 voucher to spend at Mr. Roses. You can find extraordinary gifts there, mrroses.com.au. But again, some older drivers are very good. But the what we were hearing just before, you know, saying that it's ageist. It's not ageist to say that, you know, when you get above a certain age or towards that age, chances are your reflexes and your vision and even your mobility are just not as good as what they were. I mean, I know that personally. I mean, I'm physically not in nearly the same shape as what I was 20 years ago. It's just the reality. And if I can acknowledge that, then I think, you know, it's not being ageist to say that maybe making sure you're still right to drive. I mean, look, there's another argument here that says, why don't we retest everybody every 10 years? So you get your license at 18. At 28, you test again, 38, 48, 58, 68. I mean, maybe. Vicky, hello.
10: Good morning. My mum is almost 90 and she's very capable at driving, and I don't have an issue and quite happy for a medical check. But I think for the elderly, if they needed to go and have a driving test, that would just about kill them. There's no way they would do that, apart from the fact that it's an extra expense.
0: Well, what if we compromised and said just getting a certificate of fitness on an annual basis from a doctor, that's all you need to do?
10: Perfect. She herself regulates. She won't drive at night. She won't drive on the freeway. She drives to us. She drives to see the great-grandkids. She drives to the shops and the doctor. And she won't do anymore because she doesn't think she can.
0: Yeah.
10: So,
0: Vicky, your mum is being sensible. In fact, she's doing, I mentioned this restricted license they have in New South Wales for people over the age of 85, which includes your mum. She's sort of self-doing that without being told to, which is good. Although, and thank you, Vicky. I must say, though, I find driving on the freeway much more relaxing than driving in the cut and thrust of suburban traffic. You know, the freeway, put on the cruise control, hopefully it's 100 k's an hour, keep a safe distance from the car in front. I mean, basically, that's relatively easy. Around town, though, God, people do... Well, a lot of people do some seriously dumb things. And I might add, if I go back to how long? Almost 40 years to when I was a young man. I mean, young men are also terrible on the roads. Utterly terrible. And I can say that because I was one of them. Jenny, hello.
11: Hello. I've got Alzheimer's and I've been tested for the last 4 years. I don't mind getting tested and I go and have a driving lesson before I do go for the test. I go with a physio.
0: Yes.
11: And I don't mind it at all, but it's the cost. It nearly costs $1,000. So
0: maybe we should do something about that. So your test is like a full-on license test, like you do a reverse park and a three-point turn and all that sort of thing?
11: Yes, I do all that, yes. And I always have a lesson first, as I said before I go, yeah.
0: And how often do you do this, Jenny? How often?
11: Every year. I've been doing it for 4 years.
0: Do you get nervous before the test?
11: Yes. But it makes you aware of all the what people are doing, and it's not just old people, it's young people. Yeah. They're terrible drivers.
0: Yeah, they are.
11: Yeah, and it makes you aware of what is around and things like that, and do your head checks and things like that. And, but I just wish it had be covered or something, because it's too much, and I struggle now because of the cost of living.
0: I get it, Jenny. If you're on a fixed income, and I'm sorry about your Alzheimer's, $1,000 a year to reset a license test. I understand you're getting nervous. I was terribly nervous. I did my license test in, I think it was early December of 1985. I'd already bought a car. I didn't have a license, and I just about failed the test. I did so many stupid, just little things, but they all added up. Anyway, Vic Rhodes, in its infinite wisdom, saw fit to give me a licence back then. Karen, hello.
12: Hi, Tom. How are you going?
0: Good, Karen.
12: Just letting you know, my husband's Nana was 100 when she last drove her car.
0: Ooh. Should she have been driving at that age?
12: Yes. She was as good as gold. The only reason that she's passed away 12 months ago, but she still had her license, but she come into a home because of no one was out on the farm to keep an eye on her over night time. But no, she was as good as gold. She'd drive herself to the doctors. She'd drive herself to get shopping.
0: How was she? So I'm assuming she lived in a rural area. I mean, let's say she drove to Melbourne. I don't know if she did that. Would that be a bit different for her?
12: She wouldn't drive to Melbourne.
0: Right.
12: When she was 96, she would drive an hour and a half to get to another town.
0: Hmm. Yeah.
12: To Bendigo. So, yeah, she was fantastic.
0: Okay. Well, look, in country areas it can be better, although, sadly, a large and out-of-proportion number of fatal accidents actually occur on rural roads. It's never very clear whether it's city drivers who are away somewhere for the weekend or it's rural drivers who are doing the wrong thing, or probably a combination of the two. But we often assume it's easier driving in the country, and in some way it is. But then again, tell the kangaroos that. 1-3-6-9-3. News headlines now with David Armstrong. David, good morning.
13: Good morning. At midday, recently opened cafe in Fitzroy North has been forced to temporarily close because there was an arson attack early this morning on a neighbouring tobacco shop.
0: So that was a firebombing in Fitzroy North.
13: So St George's Road.
0: An innocent business next door has been caught up in it.
13: Collateral damage. It's only been open a month or two, called And Bodega. It looks $1 million, run by a young local couple. They're heartbroken but not defeated. They will reopen when the fire damage is repaired. So often that is the case, that it's not particularly the tobacco shop or the...
0: Well, remember a couple of months ago there was a firebombing of a tobacco shop in Victoria Street, Richmond, and about 10 other businesses had their premises damaged.
13: Victoria Racing Club announcing a $12.6 million turnaround in its fortunes in the past financial year. The first time it's been profitable for 6 years. And it's got nothing to do with horse racing.
0: So this is the VRC.
13: This is the VRC.
0: So they're the ones at Flemington.
13: Flemington.
0: The Melbourne Racing Club is the one at Caulfield.
13: Correct. Yeah. It's off the back of its strategy of attracting younger racegoers, i.e. let's have a party, and outdoor music festivals. That's the key. That's where you make the money.
0: One of our young producers was very excited to score a ticket to the Laneway Festival.
13: Oh.
0: Now, can I tell you, it's not in a laneway anymore.
13: No, it's not.
0: You know where it is?
13: At
0: Flemington Racecourse.
13: Thank you very much. That's riding the checks at the moment. Ross Wilson, beloved Australian musician Ross Wilson, he gets to keep Eagle Rock. You spoke to David Vodica.
0: Well, it's David, who I've known for many years. He actually said that in Australia, politicians can't use a bit of music. Well, they can, but they're supposed to get permission. And if the artist or whoever actually wrote the song doesn't want to give the permission, then they can't use it.
13: What was the expression he used? It was like not their feelings or whatever, but it was like it's...
0: Well, they just have the right to do it. Whereas in America, if Donald Trump wants to walk out to YMCA, which he probably shouldn't do because he likes dancing, he can.
13: Yeah. Did we used to call David Vodica the Bodster?
0: Yeah, he did get called that.
13: A long time ago. And trade day. Aidan Schubert and Sam Butler from Hawthorn will head north to the Gold Coast. That'd be a fun life for a couple of years.
0: Well, it would be, but
13: it would be.
0: I do feel sorry for players who get uprooted from one state to another state.
13: The Bulldogs have decided, we like you, Rory Lobb. You're going to stay on for another year.
0: He's a good player.
13: He's tall. All of that at midday.
0: He was bullied at school, which is hard to imagine given how big he is. But he said he had a terrible time at secondary school. There you go. Okay. Rory Lobb, the Footscray Football Club newsletter, courtesy of David Armstrong there. 133693, mornings at 3aw.com.au. Plenty of calls and emails ahead. But I want to play you a bit of audio from 2 hours ago. 3 hours ago. No, 2 hours ago. It was 3 hours ago now with Ben Carroll. Bit vague on whether his colleagues support his tough law and order approach. One of his colleagues is Sonia Kilkenny. She's the state's attorney general, and the attorney general is in fact the person in charge of the law part of law and order. 133693 at 27 to midday.
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17: Apparently, a proper radio ad needs a professional voice actor and some somber music to remind you that what you're hearing is important and to really pull on the heartstrings.
18: We're not doing any of that. No paid actors, no music. Just the two of us having a genuine conversation, which is what Bear is all about.
17: See, the funeral industry has always operated a bit like those radio ads. A lot of pomp with very little substance. Polished showrooms, mahogany coffins, and the quiet suggestion that the more you spend, the more you love someone. And to be honest, in many cases that suggestion isn't even a quiet one.
18: After hard losses of our own and experiencing the cost and complexity of funerals firsthand, we left our careers behind and set out to change the way Australians say goodbye, starting with the funeral parlour itself.
17: When you think about it, funeral parlours are a rather odd thing. They're an unfamiliar and uncomfortable place where you're rushed to make decisions about someone you love while the cost of that very room is being added to your bill. All this before the next appointment starts.
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0: It is 24 to 12. We're getting a lot of emails about, you know, whether we should formalise licence testing for older drivers as they do in New South Wales. And I always find looking at the way they do things in other states interesting because, you know, we're all Australians, but the different states do have very different approaches to things like road rules and education and healthcare and all sorts of things. Public transport is another one. Mandy says, these statistics that say that over 65s have more claim, do they consider that maybe some of the claims were not their fault? Look, Mandy, all I've got here is a comment about AAMI's research simply saying that drivers over 65 were the most likely to be involved in an accident. They represented 26% of claims. You would imagine that the number of claims is probably fairly consistent. Is it your fault? Is it the other person's fault? But if one cohort of drivers simply has more claims, then probably that's the age aspect is something to do with it. Jim says, I'm 75. I'm still capable of driving. I drive long distance regularly. However, I have friends and acquaintances similar ages who are not capable. He says the New South Wales system, which, you know, means over the age of 75, you get a doctor's certificate annually. Over the age of 85, you have to sit a driving test every 2 years. He says the New South Wales system makes sense. Marie, hello.
19: Hello. How are you, Neil?
0: Tom. Good, thank you.
19: Tom, sorry.
0: That's right.
19: I've been listening to 3AW for so many years, I forget who I'm listening to now.
0: We're all the same, pretty much.
19: Yeah, you all support us and raise all the issues that need to be raised, and I appreciate it very much.
0: So what would you like to say?
19: I've had three times I've had to take the licence off an older driver, and recently it was seamless because they had Alzheimer's. I rang the doctor. The doctor instructed me to go to Vic Roads, write a letter, put the support diagnosis in and request that the licence be taken off him and be sent to the doctor so that the doctor would take the licence off rather than I had to face him and say, you know, you can't drive anymore. And the doctor did an excellent job and it went very well.
0: Yes. Well, look, I think Marie, and thank you for the call, this is sort of what the New South Wales system is. It takes it out of the hands of family members and says, you must go and see a doctor at least once a year and the doctor will assess you, whatever else the doctor is doing as well. But the doctor will give you a fitness to drive certificate. And, you know, doctors are professionals and, you know, we've all been to the doctor and they don't hesitate in telling you, you know, you need to lose weight or you need to do this or you need to do that. Now, whether we follow their advice or not is another matter. But if you have to have a doctor's certificate proving your fitness to drive, then it's not entirely objective, but it's more objective than relying upon family members. Thank you, Marie. Brian, hello.
20: Yeah, g'day, mate. How you going?
0: Good, Brian.
20: It's away, yeah. No, I just ring up about, I'm 71, still driving, of course. But the government some time ago said, well, you can't retire at 65, you've got to work to your 67. So they bumped that up. And then now they're trying to bring in this 70-year-old, 75-year-old driving tests and all that. So they really technically are probably giving us 3 years of retirement to drive, aren't they?
0: Well, maybe. Look, to be fair, Brian, this is just me talking about this. I have a view that I think the New South Wales approach is a bit better. It's not taking licences off people. It's just saying get an objective assessment each year from a doctor that you can drive. But here in Victoria, we have this different system where you either self-report, as in agree to hand over your licence if you don't think you can drive anymore, or a family member has to do that for you. And my point is, I've seen it causes problems in families, because if an elderly person wants to keep driving, even if perhaps they shouldn't, and they've only got, say, one living child and the child reports them, it can cause a rift. So I'm saying it'd be better if that didn't happen. Thank you, Brian. So 3 hours ago, we had the Premier Ben Carroll live in the studio. We crammed as many issues in as I could, given he was only here for about 12 or 13 minutes. One of them, he talked a lot about law and order. He says, I'm tough on law and order. That's a Labor proposal. And, well, maybe it's a Labor sort of stance now, but it certainly hasn't been in recent years. Have a listen. Do all your colleagues support this, though, now? I mean, no, some of them must have voted against it.
21: There's mixed views, Tom.
0: Does your Attorney General believe on being tough on crime?
21: Look, you'd have to put that to her, but I believe she has acted. She has acted. She's been particularly good on family violence.
0: Mm. Well, the Attorney General is Sonia Kilkenny. he said, I'll have to ask her. Now, he sits in the cabinet room with her, and he appointed her Attorney General, but isn't entirely sure whether she's tough on crime or not. And look, this is a reality of a cabinet-style government. There are different points of view behind the scenes. But I suppose if crime is your issue in this election, and crime and potholes are pretty much, and that and debt are the issues, I mean, I believe Ben Carroll when he says that he wants to be tough on crime. But given that for the last decades, the governments led by Jacinta Allen and before that Daniel Andrews were not tough on crime, and a lot of those same MPs are still in the parliament, in the cabinet, I just don't know if his colleagues are truly, you know, converts here. I don't believe they're all tough on crime. And without having asked her, I don't believe that Attorney General Sonia Kilkenny wants to be tough on all sorts of crime, particularly crimes that involve younger offenders. Now, we'll try and get her on the program, and I'll put that to her. 133693, mornings at 3aw.com.au. Now, John joins us. What have you seen, John?
22: You're talking to me, sorry?
0: Yes, go ahead.
22: I was involved in a bit of an incident last Friday in Melbourne in the traffic. Filtering on a motorcycle and got blocked across not to go through, and then had some punches thrown at me through the window of a car.
0: But the motorcyclist punched you in the face, did he?
22: No, it wasn't a motorcycle. It was another motorist in a car.
0: Right. So wait a minute. So you said lane filtering. So was that a motorbike?
22: Yeah, I was on a bike filtering.
0: Oh, you were on the bike. Okay.
22: Yeah, so yeah.
0: So you stopped, and what, a motorist has got out of his car and come over?
22: No, he was in his car. He just moved across so I couldn't fit through, and then seemed to be quite agitated next to me. Wound the window down. I didn't see it and threw a couple of punches out at me.
0: Did he get you?
22: I clipped my helmet once, and then I saw the second one coming, so I moved across, and then just thought, well, this is a bit out of control. I don't come from Melbourne. I thought, don't really like riding here, so I just sort of let the traffic go through. He seemed to be taking his frustrations out someone else in the car, and I just got to the left, got out of the road, and let the traffic move, and thought, I hate this place.
0: Did you get his rego?
22: No, it was just too much. What the hell happened? And the traffic was congested. I think there might have been an accident up in front.
0: It's terrible. Well, the only thing I could say is if he's used his hand to try and punch your helmet, he's probably come off second best, hasn't he?
22: I think so. Like, I just thought it's a bit outrageous. And I know a lot of motorists don't like motorcyclists filtering, but, you know, I think we're legally allowed to do it, particularly if the traffic has stopped in this situation. But, talk about law and order. There's a perfect example for you.
0: Well, I'm sorry about that, John. Okay, so, all right, thank you for joining us. Right, so a guy in a car has blocked John the motorcyclist and then through his window thrown a couple of punches. The only thing being, John's wearing a motorbike helmet. I can tell you this, with your bare fist, there is not much point in punching someone in the motorbike helmet. Well, thank you, John. I hope you're okay. And you could well be in the running for our weekly Word on the Street prize. There's 60 grand towards a Mercedes of your choice, thanks to Mercedes-Benz Brighton, Melbourne's only all-in-one Mercedes-Benz retailer. Road rage. I've seen it. I haven't been a victim of it, but I have seen it. 133693 at 11:45.
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1: 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And works in Windham Vale. McGrath Road and Greens Road closed at Balan Road. You can take Balan Road and Bolburn Road instead. 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
0: It is 12 to 12 on road safety, particularly with older drivers. Barry says if you want to do something practical, just simply have a mandatory eyesight test for every driver when their licence is renewed. Well, Barry, I mean, as someone who's, I'm short-sighted myself, I do take tests all the time, usually at least once a year, if only to make sure that my prescription hasn't changed. And I always wear glasses while driving. A lot of people don't know I wear glasses because I only really need to wear them while driving, but I do wear them. Jared, good morning.
29: Yeah, g'day, Tom.
0: Go ahead.
29: I'm a driving instructor, have been for, I don't know, 23 or 24 years. I sit in on all the medical reviews for down, I'm from Warrnambool, from down this area.
0: Yeah.
29: So if there's anything you want to know about what the test is about, I can tell you. Just fire away.
0: Well, the thing is, in New South Wales, older drivers have to get a medical certificate each year from their GP saying that they're fit to drive. But I'm not sure that's, I don't think you have to do that down here in Victoria, do you?
29: No, you don't, but you were saying family members have to put them off the road. Anyone can. Now, if someone's seen me driving over a white line, they could report me. and I'd have to have a test, mandatory test.
0: Yeah, but you'd agree, though, that the way it works is in most circumstances it's either a close friend or a family member who sees them driving a fair bit as opposed to just a random passerby?
29: Well, it used to be, but the world has changed. People are looking to cause trouble now, and they're picking on people. I've had to sit in on tests for people that have just swerved around potholes, and they've notified Vic Roads that I've seen this car ahead of me swerving, and all of a sudden they've had to sit in on one of these tests.
0: Yeah. Tommy, as a driving instructor, do you teach to the test, as in teach 18-year-olds or 17-year-olds how to pass the test, or do you try and make them decent drivers?
29: No, you can get in touch with any Vic Roads and ask them about me, because I'm probably the one from this area that's right against all that sort of nonsense. I have very little time for the driving instructors in this area. I have very little time for the driving instructors as a whole, because that's what they do.
0: Yeah.
29: I send a bit one when they fail three or four times with the other instructors, then they send them to me.
0: Okay. All right. Thank you, Jared. Well, that's good. I mean, I almost failed my test. I just had a bad, bad day. I remember the tester spoke to my driving instructor who was in the back seat, said, "Oh, is he," meaning me, "normally this bad?" My driving instructor said, "No, he's just very nervous." Tony Moclair joins us now for a look ahead to afternoon. Did you get your licence on the first go?
5: I did, and the guy from Vic Roads talked repeatedly just about how much he hated his ex-daughter-in-law.
0: Right.
5: And there was a woman who crossed the car in front of me during my test, and he said, "Tony, if that was my ex-daughter-in-law, I would have told you to speed up." This is a guy from Vic Roads.
0: I won't say his name, but I've got a doctor who's a bit like that. When I see him, I have to see him a couple of times a year. We spend about 20, let's say it's a half-hour consultation, about 25 minutes are spent, you know, debating where Victoria is headed and what needs to be fixed up.
5: I'm glad you're
0: And then just
5: that.
0: Before the end, you'll go, now your eye, let's just have a look, you know. That's that.
5: Anyway. That's money well spent. Hey, we're talking about the marathon. One of the crew completed the marathon yesterday. I like to think he ran for all of us, so we're all heroes on afternoons.
0: That's right, so we don't have to do it.
5: Good neighbours, bad neighbours. I've got two great stories about that. Tony Wilson, a mutual acquaintance, is coming in. I have a great story about a fake ID that went wrong. Fiona Byrne and Glenn Manton, of course, and the author of The Tattooist of Auschwitz is in to talk about her new book.
0: Now, Tony Wilson, I actually coincidentally sent him a text on the weekend.
5: Yeah.
0: Well, he sent me one and I replied. He wrote, it's a book I've read a couple of times now, the Great Grand Final, about the 1989 Grand Final.
5: Yeah.
0: Between Geelong and Hawthorn. I think Hawthorn won by like 5 points. Mm. But I said to him, he should write a book about this year's Grand Final. Because I think it had everything. It was an absolute arm wrestle, which went completely, well, from a Fremantle perspective, in a very different direction right at the end.
5: It all comes down to that last 4 minutes.
0: That's right. And we will never, ever see Wolfie time again.
5: And that's maybe not a bad thing. I will put that idea to Tony Wilson when he joins me at one. Thank you.
0: Thank you, Tony. Tony Moclair there. You'll be confronted by him with the afternoon's program straight after the midday news. Kerry, hello.
6: Oh, hello. I didn't think I'd better get on. Nice to talk to you, Tom. I'm going through this at the moment. Someone dobbed me in. I mean, I'm 76. They can't tell you who it was, of course.
0: No. Do you have your suspicions?
6: Oh, yes. And they live very close to me.
0: Right.
6: I could reach over and touch their house. so far I've had the... Well, the lady told me not to call it a cognitive test, but that's what it is. And then on Thursday, I have to go for a driving test.
0: Right.
6: With a driving instructor in the back and this other lady in the front. I have to drive to the place. I mean, I don't go very far anymore. I'm bringing up 19-year-old granddaughter. So there's not much shopping. But it's going to cost me... So far, it's cost me $200 for the cognitive test.
0: Yes.
6: And then it's going to cost me another $150 for the driving test.
0: Yeah.
6: I mean, that's outrageous.
0: I wish to call her before, said it was actually $1,000. How old are you again, Kerry?
6: I'm 76.
0: Well,
6: and I think I'm still okay upstairs.
0: Yes. Well, I hope you are. But I suppose this is the thing. I mean, some people know when they are, but perhaps don't know when they're not. Okay, upstairs, to use your vernacular. Deborah, good morning.
7: Good morning. I'm finding the whole thing quite ridiculous at the moment. My dad's had a stroke and walks around on a walking frame or a wheelchair in public. We went to Vic Roads to get a proof of age card that was going to cost $10, but yeah. We needed all the 100 points, his birth certificate and all of that sort of rubbish. But instead, they took his photo and reissued a 3-year driving license.
0: Yes, I've heard that. I think what I'm detecting from the tone of your voice is that quite possibly your dad perhaps should not have a driver's license anymore. Have a chat with him, Deborah, at 5 to 12.
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0: It's almost midday. That means this show is pretty much over, but fear not. You've got news in a moment with Jordan Tunbridge and, of course, afternoon starring Tony Moclair straight after that. In the running for our weekly win on the street prize is John. We spoke to him about 15 minutes ago. He was a motorcyclist who was punched twice in the head by a road-raging car driver along Link Road in Airport West. I think that occurred last Friday. Well, I hope you're okay, John. You are in the draw for the weekly prize, the $1,000 voucher to spend at Imp Jewellery. 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And if you win that on Friday, automatically you'll be in the running for this $60,000 towards a Mercedes of your choice. Thanks to our very great friends at Mercedes-Benz Brighton, Melbourne's only all-in-one Mercedes-Benz retailer. All right, enjoy this somewhat cloudy afternoon, and I will look forward, as I always do, to talking with you again tomorrow morning at 8:30. Bye for now.
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1: 16 degrees in Melbourne, a shower or two tomorrow, top of 15. It's 12 midday. Good afternoon, I'm Jordan Tunbridge. A Melbourne cafe has been forced to close just weeks after opening after being caught in the crossfire of a tobacco shop arson attack. Madeline Burke reports.
2: Residents near the Fitzroy North tobacco shop were woken by the sound of explosions around 3:30 this morning. Police believe the shop in St George's Road was deliberately set alight, with fire spreading to neighbouring businesses and threatening nearby homes. One of those businesses and Bodega Cafe had only started trading in July. The owners say they spent 5 months fitting out the cafe before being alerted to the damage at their business via text messages from local residents. They say they are heartbroken but not defeated and plan to reopen when the fire damage is repaired. Madeline Burke, Melbourne.
1: The state opposition is being accused of stuffing up its figures after analysis revealed an $880 million hole in Jess Wilson's health policy. The coalition would pay for an additional 25,000 surgeries in private hospitals over the next 4 years by winding up a state-owned venture capital company established 5 years ago. But analysis reveals liquidating the firm would only generate $170 million. There is a suggestion the government neglected to give updated financials to the Parliamentary Budget Office. But Minister Paul Edbrook says the opposition has bungled the plan.
4: The alternative Premier and the alternative Treasurer of this state, in a situation where there was no pressure, they're not even in government, stuffed up their figures by $1 billion. Like, you cannot make this up. Seriously. You cannot come out with a health announcement and stuff up the budget by a lazy $1 billion.
1: The CEO of Parents at Work understands why working parents should prioritise taking time off over the Christmas break to care for their families. It comes on the back of employees with children being prioritised for leave over their single counterparts. Emma Walsh has told Tom Elliott a lot of parenting can't be outsourced.
5: There's a lot of cost involved in that. And also, generally, you know, people do need their families around caring for them. It is a responsibility. They do need time.
1: Another earthquake has been recorded in the Gippsland region. A magnitude 2 quake was recorded by Geoscience Australia around 6 last night with an epicentre near Warragul. Beloved Australian musician Ross Wilson isn't happy about his song Eagle Rock being used at One Nation political rallies. Founder of Media Arts Lawyers David Vodica says approval is needed in Australia.
6: You can go out and get a licence from an organisation called One Music, and provided you get a licence, then you're able to do that. But there's an exception when it comes to political campaigns or political uses, because that's considered sensitive, and therefore, in that instance, you're supposed to get the approval of the copyright owners. The law will back him. What it would be, it would be an infringement against his rights.
1: In finance, the All Ordinaries up 53 points, the ASX 200 up 60, the dollar buying 69.85 US cents. Updating sports, Zach Butters has officially been welcomed to Witten Oval after joining the Western Bulldogs from Port Adelaide. Butters signed a 9-year contract believed to be worth approximately $18 million. Butters had been weighing up whether to go to the Dogs or Cats. He says it was a tough call.
7: You got to take in all things and, I guess I probably took my time to do that and was really educated and, looked at a lot of things and what goes into it as well. It's a pretty long contract and it's probably the rest of my career. So I wanted to make sure I get it right.
1: Sydney has reportedly shut down North Melbourne's first offer for Nick Blakey, and Manchester City has defeated Liverpool 3-0 in their first EPL clash since being found guilty of financial breaches. That's the latest news and sport.
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4: Shower or two tomorrow, top of 15 and overnight low 9. Wednesday, cloudy 15. Thursday, mostly sunny 21. On the bays, northerly winds about 20 knots, waves around a metre. It's 16 at Springvale, 17 at Broadmeadows. In the city, it's 16 degrees. I'm Jordan Tunbridge on Melbourne's own 3AW.
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6: Good afternoon to you on this rather grey Monday. The weekend was rather glorious, especially if you ran 42Ks. Well done to everybody who did. One of our team did, Woody. Well done, Woody. He's got the medal to prove it. Good luck getting it off him. He's wearing it around the neck, but I'm pretty sure I said this last year and it still holds true now as much as it did 12 months ago. I feel like we were all there with him on the 42Ks between one, two, three, four of us on afternoons. I feel like we all did 10 plus kilometres, but Woody is the one who gets the glory. So if you do want to ring in and congratulate Joe, Bianca and me for doing armchair marathons. We're more than entitled to take those calls. Thank you very much. 133693. Just on that, if you were part of the marathon, I'd love to get your thoughts. What was good about it? What was not so good about it? We've got a bit of audio of a woman who was not a happy chappy. There was no post-run high for her. None of those pheromones or whatever it is that course through your body after you've done something as insane as running 42 kilometres. Here's what she had to say.
7: Melbourne Marathon proving that they are not responsible enough for hosting an event this size. It was 5K through my race. 5K! And there was 3 instead of 6 tables of water because you ran out. You ran out! If you've moved the half marathon time to 9:30, you know it's going to be hotter for a lot of people. If you haven't gotten enough water, if that's on you, then you tell people. You put on the stories the day before. Hey, guys, bring your own flask. Hey, guys, bring your own hydration. Oh, wait, hold on. That would interrupt your marketing campaign and your image. You need to provide water for people who are running your event, people that have paid a lot of money and signed up 10 months ago and have been training and looking forward to this event for so long.
8: The amount of ambulances I've seen today, the amount of people dropping like flies, ridiculous.
7: It's actually quite simple. If you can't provide the same level of care for the 5, 6, 7 hour marathoners that you do for the 2, 3, 4, don't take their money.
6: Boy, she has really come off the long run. I measured how long that run is, about 42 kilometres. If you were there, if you took part, are those criticisms justified? 133693. If you hear a slight strain in my voice, it's because I'm currently wearing Woody's completion medal, which, as I told him, I mean, it's a chunk of metal. And I don't know how well you know your World War II history, but this thing would comfortably stop a 50 caliber bullet. It is it's a significant chunk of metal and well earned too. So if you've got one, ring up a brag, 133693. But how justified were those criticisms about the water? About a lot on the show today. Marco talking sport, obviously a very big weekend with Bathurst on. Good Lord. Imagine running out of petrol. It happened. So, Marco will ask, when have you run out?

0: petrol. There may also be a reference to a certain drug scandal involving a club whose name I just can't remember. I don't know why that is. Anyway, that's not important. Marco will talk about it, though. Tony Wilson, author, will join me. I'm going to put this up on the Facebook page for Afternoons shortly. Just one of the best attempts at getting fake ID that you have ever seen. AI is not that smart, can I just say? Maybe it's the instructions you give it. That could have been the problem. But anyway, we will talk fake IDs or appropriated IDs after one. You're going to want to see this picture on the Facebook page in about 20 minutes' time. Fiona Byrne will report on all things relating to entertainment. Glenn Manton wants to talk about names that you have that might be similar to someone famous. And I'll speak to Heather Morris, internationally renowned author, originally from New Zealand, but now she's ours. So don't even think about it, New Zealand. She sold nearly 20 million copies of her books. She is a remarkable author. And she has a new book out, The Piano Teacher of Montparnasse. It's a remarkable and very timely story too, so that's a little bit later on in the program. But right off the bat, how's this? You have a neighbour and you go away on holidays and you come back and your neighbour has cut down your tree. Actually cut down your tree, entered your property and cut down your tree. This happened in the United States, but I want to talk about the good and the bad of neighbours. 133693, if you have good ones or bad ones. And trees are up there as probably the number two or number three flashpoint between neighbours. And I'd love to know, is there a controversial tree in your neighbourhood, one that may have been cut down in the dead of night? That happened in our neighbourhood because it was getting in the way of some electricity lines underground. And the residents sought to preserve it. They did so, however, in vain. It was gone in the dead of night. 133693. And I also want to know if you have shared custody of a pet. This is the good side of neighbours. We have a problem with our gate at the moment, so the dog keeps getting out. And that's a heart-stopping moment. You never, ever want to lose your pet. Ours is not a particularly bright pet. The dog Alfie would happily go under the road, not realising the danger. Thankfully, what has happened is this. He now wanders next door to the neighbours, and he's as reliable as clockwork if he gets out. There's a cat door at the back of their property. He enters easily. Feasts himself on the cat's food and then sometimes just lays on the decking, just digesting. So we now have entered into something of a shared custody arrangement of the dog with the neighbours. I want to know if you've ever shared custody of a pet. Could have been post-divorce, for example. 133693. So a lot in there. Let's talk marathon. Let's talk neighbours, the good and the bad. And let's talk pets, shared pets. I'm joined now by Susan Bates, mediator in neighbourhood disputes. Susan, good afternoon.
1: Good afternoon, Tony. How are you?
0: Well, I'd love to know how you'd mediate between an angry marathon runner and the organisers of the Melbourne Marathon. I'm assuming you heard that audio. Not happy.
1: Yes, I did. I'll leave that with them.
0: Okay. Well said. You are obviously very judicious.
1: Yes.
0: Now, am I right? What would the top three flashpoints between neighbours be in your experience, Susan?
1: It would be trees, noise and parking, and rubbish bins were pretty big.
0: Okay, and you would have seen a range of reactions when two parties enter into a dispute. It's obviously informal before you get involved and therefore it becomes a formal process. What have you seen in terms of how people have behaved?
1: Well, usually if people are unhappy with trees in that, an incident where a neighbour would come in unlawfully onto a property and cut down a tree, of course, that's going to cause a lot of stress and anger with the neighbours. So before things like that happen, it's always best to follow your council's rules and guidelines, check with them, and then just try and, in a respectful way to your neighbours, look, your tree's become a bit of a problem, it's hanging over, etc. This one, it might be roots, it might be a very large tree with roots are causing damage. So there's quite a few things with trees as well. By law, you are allowed to, if you have overhanging branches, you can cut them off and throw them over onto your neighbour's side.
0: Oh, yeah.
1: You can do that, but a lot of people don't do that. They feel it's a bit disrespectful to throw them over to the neighbour's side. But look, you know, it's always good if you can work it out with a neighbour, firstly, you know, to knock on the door, have a chat, you know, what can we do? If it's not resolved or they're saying no, well, then you follow the council's guidelines in regard to trees, not the parking or noise, but just going back to the trees.
0: Yeah.
1: But, you know, I have had incidents where there were two houses that were adjoined, so adjoining brick wall. One neighbour had been there for 10 years and had grown a lovely ivy over the front of their property, and it had started to creep a little bit over onto the neighbour's side. The neighbours never came in and said, look, could you just trim that bit? But that person, when they came into the mediation, said, look, we were going to cut, you know, the few little bits that's starting to come over, and had organised a gardener. But they went away for the week and they came back, and the neighbour, where it was coming over a little bit, employed a gardener. They came in and they went onto that property and they cut the ivy at the root right down.
0: So
1: 9 years of growth. Beautiful. Then it died and all had to be, you know, and they came in with a little hanging basket as their gift.
0: If that didn't pacify them, I don't know what would.
1: With
0: this case of the tree, let's concentrate on that, because as you say, trees are flashpoints between neighbours. If you've experienced that, 133693. I mean, it's a fait accompli, literally, isn't it? You cut down the tree. Well, I mean, what's going? You can't grow the tree back to its previous size. You can't transplant a tree, I'm assuming. Is it illegal? I mean, if I went into your property and did it, what would I face in terms of consequences, Susan?
1: Well, not being a lawyer, I would have to, you know, I'm going on what I know as a mediator and what we follow, that you follow the law, but you can't unwillfully enter a person's property and cause damage to that property.
0: Yeah.
1: So it's actually against the law. If those people wanted to take it further, I'm sure it's civilly, whether they could for, you know, for damages, or we had a beautiful tree, now it's gone, we don't have our shade, etc.
0: Yeah.
1: But, you know, you have to think, well, is it worth it? You know, most people kind of don't follow things on. You have to live next door to people. But it's a bit like people that, you know, are living on these great places with views of the ocean, and all of the trees and the parkland are in the way. They go and chop the trees down so they get a view.
0: Yeah.
1: Well, those trees are gone. It's going to take a long time for them to, but they don't care. They'd pay that fine.
0: Exactly right.
1: They're all different.
0: Yeah, indeed. Susan, I appreciate your time this afternoon. Susan Bates, mediator in neighbourhood disputes. 133693, if you've had a neighbourhood dispute, or maybe you have a great neighbour. I want the good and the bad, or even the neutral. 133693. And if you took part in the marathon, judging by the medal I'm currently wearing around my neck, which says Nike Melbourne Marathon Festival, it's even in Braille. So, I apparently took part in it. I don't feel that tired, which is amazing. I guess that's a reflection on how well I prepared. Carl, good afternoon.
2: G'day, mate. How are you?
0: Not bad, Carl. Your neighbours, good or bad?
2: Bad. I've got five neighbours. I live in half an acre in Narre Warren.
0: Yeah.
2: And one day there was a knock at the door. This guy said, I'm an arborist. He said, the guy behind you is splitting his block into two, and we need to know whether the root system on your tree will encroach on it. I said, absolutely, mate. Come in. He took a tape measure. He wrapped it around the tree. And about 3 weeks later, I had people coming to see me going, what's wrong with your tree out the back? I'm like, I don't know, I haven't looked. And it was dying. My tree, I went to my other neighbours next door to me, and her tree was dying as well.
0: What had been done to the trees, Carl?
2: They were poisoned.
0: That's extraordinary. Can you prove that? Can you take action?
2: Well, I spent $5,000 on getting an arborist to come in and do a test.
0: Yep.
2: He proves that the trees were poisoned. He valued the tree at $120,000.
0: Oh, my God.
2: And I took it to the cops. They said nothing they can do because I've got no proof. I took it to the local council in Casey, and they didn't want to know me either.
0: I have heard of trees being spiked and trees being poisoned. It's not, I don't want to say it's not unusual, Carl, but it does sound like it's very hard to prove, and your case is just further cements that impression. I'm really sorry about that, Carl. You're not wrong, some bad neighbours if they are indeed guilty of poisoning the tree. Thank you. You go to the police and the police don't do anything. Well, they should, when it comes to poisoning trees, should maybe set up a special branch. Marsh, good afternoon.
3: Yeah, g'day, mate. I got booked by a mate. He wanted me to knock down a tree about 15 metres high, and then after that meet him in another job. So I cut the tree down, stacked all the timber up, and then I got a phone call from him saying, "Where are you?" I said, "I'm at the other job." He said, "Well, you haven't cut down the tree." I said, "Yes, I have." He'd given me the wrong address.
0: Oh, and so what was the blowback, Marsh? What happened? Did you get in trouble?
3: Neither of us went back there.
0: No.
3: Someone came home and found their tree cut, and it was they had all this timber stacked neatly in their front yard.
0: That sounds like the firewood fairy had visited. Marsh, stay where you are. You've got two bottles of DeBortoli's Limoncello Spritz. Maybe just to drink that memory off your mind. That's the kind of mistake that happens. Just ask Bathurst drivers and people paid to manage their fuel. Thank you, Marsh. Stay on the line. We'll take a break now. Back in a moment. Good neighbours, bad neighbours. If you're in the Melbourne Marathon, I'd love to hear from you. 133693. Or if you had a neighbourhood dispute about a tree, it is right up there in terms of things we argue with our neighbours about. Back with your calls in a moment. Just coming up to 22 minutes past midday.
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0: Marco, talking sport in about 10 minutes' time. We are looking at, well, a bunch of things. A drug scandal involving a certain Victorian football club, unwatchable superstars, and when have you run out of petrol? Right now, though, as much of things, the marathon, if you're a part of that, I'd love to hear from you. Trees in the United States, a neighbour went away, came back and found that the neighbour had cut down their tree while on holidays. Why? Well, for a better view. And have you ever shared custody with a dog between you and another party? Alice, good afternoon.
9: Good afternoon, Tony. Just two quick points. I'd like to ask Bayside Council why they continually plant those gum nut trees that drop the nuts and then clog the drains. They keep planting new ones when they replace old ones. And the second point, why does the Mornington Peninsula Shire cut down the big trees but then leave the huge trunks there? We're coming into bushfire season. They say it's going to be a quite bad one. So why leave that timber there that's going to potentially be fuel for a bushfire? I know these trunks are big, but why not chop them up and leave them, and some people can come and collect them? But they leave huge, massive mallee trees by the side of the road that you're either going to A, run into,
0: yeah,
9: the pothole,
0: yeah,
9: or B, it will be fuel for bushfires.
0: It's a great point, Alice. I would say it would have something to do with biodiversity and wanting to leave them there as habitat for reptiles or something. There would be some sort of, you know, 12-foot thick ecological report that you and I paid $2 million for that would justify leaving them there. Or it could be Novak Djokovic, who just doesn't like trees being cut down.
10: There's one particular tree that I've been having special relationship with, so to say, in the last 15 years.
0: So, I don't know. He would certainly chain himself to that tree if the bulldozers were anywhere near it. Jennifer, good afternoon.
14: Hi, Tony. I live in Clifton Beach in Cairns, up near Palm Cove.
0: Yep.
14: I'm dealing with this problem at the moment. I came back from Melbourne in June to find a neighbour behind me had cut trees out on my property. He claims he came in, but no one was home, so that gave him the right to chop my trees down. I was horrified. I have a very treed rainforest block up here.
0: Yeah.
14: I went to the police. They said it's a council problem. I went to the council. They said it was a police problem. I eventually got the Cairns police to write up a statement. They said, yes, he's done willful damage and trespassed. Do you think they've taken it any further?
0: No, I don't think they have. They would probably say they have bigger fish to fry.
14: Well, yes, I can understand that, but he's still broken the law in my books.
0: Oh, absolutely, in anyone's book.
14: My permission, he claimed he had leaves dropping on his shed roof. Another one was pushing against his fence. Well, I denied that sort of stuff. He just decided while I was away, he'd drop my cheese trees out. And I feel sick every time I look out my kitchen window now because of what he's done. I have to look into his crap backyard.
0: Yeah.
14: And it almost makes me, I'm from Melbourne. I used to listen to you at night time.
0: Oh, good on you.
14: And it almost, yes, I loved your show. And it just makes me feel I want to move back because there's been nothing done here. And he's admitted to it even. Like,
0: and then how?
14: It shouldn't be. It's a cut and dried.
0: Yeah. So then the police have no appetite or intention of, of taking this up?
14: No, they've said, oh, you need to negotiate, get him to put some more screening up or maybe a new fence. Well, and I'll have to go halves with him. But I just feel he's broken the law. He came onto my property. He never bothered to ask me.
0: Yeah.
14: And he's going to get away with it.
0: Unless you were to take civil action, that is, and it was mediated in a court of law, which is going to be a huge stress to you and very expensive. Jennifer, again, I'm sorry that you had to go through that. It's just, clearly, small sample size, I grant you, but a lot more common than I thought. Nicole, good afternoon.
9: Good afternoon, Tony. In respect of your dog getting out because there's something wrong with the gate,
0: yeah.
9: How long has this been going on for?
0: A couple of months. The gate is going to be fixed this week. There's a problem with it, and so we're having a man around to have a look at it. But the neighbours are very accommodating of it. And they don't mind at all that he comes around. I'm thrilled by it because I lost my mind yesterday when I couldn't find him. And Cheryl, the neighbour, just came around and was laughing and said, yeah, no, it's his routine now. He just pops over and the kids were in playing Minecraft on their computers and looked on the floor and there was a dog just sitting next to them.
9: So you've been aware of what the dog's been doing for all this time?
0: Yes.
9: And only occurred to you yesterday?
0: Well, he had done it before. It is now established as a pattern of behaviour because he's food obsessed. So he knows reliably that there'll be food next door. So that's going to be his first port of call.
9: Okay. Well, yeah. I'm wondering if a certain person in your household has been asking you repeatedly for the gate to get
0: that fixed. Doesn't sound like anything that would happen in our house. Good Lord. Oh, Nicole, I have no idea what you're talking about. That does not ring a familiar bell at all. Good Lord. I never need to be asked to do something once. Get out of here, you bum, Nicole. Len, good afternoon.
15: Yeah, good afternoon. I'm a building surveyor, and my opinion is that trees and houses don't mix. Foundations, bushfires, storm damage, block drains, block gutters are all a problem. A Melaleuca tree, if it's planted in the nature strip, will affect the foundations 10 metres away.
0: Wow.
15: I just don't think they mix. They're lovely trees, don't get me wrong, but not near houses or not around houses.
0: What's the solution then? Because we need trees for shade and, you know, for the health of our gardens and birds, and there's no end of upside to having trees. What do you propose then, Len?
15: Well, stick them on the nature strip or somewhere.
0: Okay.
15: That seems to enhance areas.
0: Yeah. We've got them in our street, and I must say they're a pain. They're plane trees, and they're annoying. But they are what they are. So, Len, thank you. Change of gears in a moment. Mark Allen will be talking sport. 133693. Have you ever run out of fuel? It's also the Carlton drug scandal. It's too early to be calling it a scandal, surely, Marco. I'll talk to him about that in a moment. And unwatchable superstars. 133693. Jordan Tunbridge has some headlines now. Hi, Jordan.
16: Tony, good afternoon to you. Premier Ben Carroll, he was on Tom Elliott's program earlier today. He has accused the opposition leader, Jess Wilson, of failing to do her homework after analysis revealed an $880 million hole in her health policy. A cafe in Fitzroy North that had only opened weeks ago has been forced to close after it was severely damaged in an arson attack targeting a neighbouring tobacco shop. There is a push for Victoria to follow New South Wales and introduce tougher driving restrictions for elderly motorists. Unlike Victoria, New South Wales requires annual medical checks for drivers over 75, and regular on-road tests for those over 85. What's your opinion on that?
0: It makes sense on paper, but older people need their independence, so surely there's a sweet spot we can reach.
16: The AFL is yet to comment on an incident involving two Carlton players, which saw them end up in hospital amid drug claims. And in sport, Zach Butters, speaking for the first time since switching from the Power and the Dogs this morning, he admits he was close to picking the Cats instead of the Dogs.
0: Guy, yeah, the Cats really, really needed a boost by recruiting a sensationally talented player. Oh, what a shame. Back in a moment.
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18: Good afternoon. A crash in Cheltenham on the Nepean Highway inbound before Centre Dandenong Road. Delays are heavy back to Latrobe Street. Also a crash in St Albans on Main Road West near Cornhill Street. Delays in both directions past the scene. And watch out for a crash in Croydon at the intersection of Dorset Road and Hewish Road. 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That's worth pulling over for. Ends October 13 at participating stores. I'm Chris with the latest 3AW traffic.
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31: Have you seen anything like that?
32: This is Mondays with Marco.
0: So much to talk about with the great man who joins him now. Marco, good afternoon.
33: Nice to see you, Tony.
0: Now, Greg Norman, not happy.
33: Yes.
0: His plane was 3 hours late taking off.
33: Yeah. Did they find his luggage yet?
0: I don't know, but can I just say to Greg, okay, that the plane was 3 hours late. Yeah. I think what happened was the two pilots in the cockpit, they just choked. they just couldn't.
1: You are cruel individual.
0: It came to that moment where they had to push the throttles forward and they just couldn't do it.
1: You are a dirty dog, Tony Moclair.
0: He's got his own 737.
1: Let me just square this up while you're going. Yesterday, when the news broke that there was an AFL club from Melbourne,
0: I'm trying to
1: scandalise.
0: Why don't we talk about Greg
1: and
0: Norman?
1: Nobody knew.
0: I mean, we wouldn't have been down the back, would he? He'd be up the front.
1: And no one at the time knew which club it was. And then half an hour later, it came out. How good was it to know that it wasn't your club? Oh, the feeling inside. Look at them out there. They're all jumping for joy. No, it wasn't the Pies.
0: Woody texted me mid-marathon to say, sorry to let you know it's Carlton players.
1: Look, you know what? It doesn't even, it's off-season. Nothing will even happen. That's the deal. Nothing will happen.
0: How much was the Herald Sun trying to beat it up?
1: Oh,
0: Carlton's off-season has been thrown into turmoil after bombshell allegations.
1: Can we come up with a better story than hitting your head when you dropped the soap in the shower and you got stitches? Can we get a better story than that, Tony? Can you help them with their stories? That could be your role down at the Blues. Coming up with credible stories when they've cut themselves.
0: It's not what you think. That's what you say. It's not what you think.
1: Oh, yeah. Look over here. Anyway, good luck to the Blues. You'll get out. I don't think it's a big deal.
0: They will face the wrath of the AFL's drug policy, Marco. Are you kidding me?
1: Look, I'll tell you what. I'll have a bet with you. I bet you $5 in 2 weeks' time, we've forgotten about it.
0: Try 48 hours.
1: Yeah.
0: This will vaporise this story. It will just disappear into the ether.
1: They've got the new TV rights coming up. They're on the doorstep, but it's just vaporised.
0: The overwhelming mood of the room, as I see it, is young men on drugs? Really?
1: Who would have guessed?
0: Yeah. So, all right. You want that.
1: Anyway.
0: If you found out it wasn't your club and you had that moment of elation, 133693, allegedly, they're on.
1: Yeah. Can we do better than that? Can we play the end of Bathurst yesterday, please?
0: Yep.
2: They are not sure that this car's going to make it around one more lap. The guys from Chevrolet just ran in here and said, don't pit, don't bother, just hope.
3: Oh.
2: Lee Holdsworth is not convinced.
3: Don't bother.
4: Well, run it out or win. It's
2: done.
4: He's run out of
2: it's
4: fuel.
2: Done.
4: Brody Kostecki goes through to the race lead on the final lap. And then Antonte Pasquale has run out of fuel. It's a mountain boil over. Extraordinary scenes.
0: You know what happened?
1: What happened?
0: He was on a fuel app on his phone, and he passed a place where it was $2.25, and he thought, no, there's a place just over there where it's $2.18.
1: The team boss, very good. The team boss actually said that they effed up.
0: And how?
1: And the fuel calculations, they just got them wrong. I put to you, that's like the Blues sending out 19 men in the last quarter of a grand final, and they lose their entire score.
0: You have one job. If you're in fuel management, you've got to manage fuel.
1: Yeah. I know things are tight, but just, you know, an extra half a lap. Put that into calculations. Not so you cross the finish line and all of a sudden you run out.
0: 133693, when have you run out of fuel?
1: Can I give you my running out of fuel story, please? This one I'm ashamed of. All right. I'm not ashamed of many things, but this one.
0: All right.
1: I felt sick to the pit of my stomach for weeks and weeks afterwards. It was my father's birthday. The 21st of January. By the way, that's Jack Nicklaus's birthday as well.
0: Fair birthday, Dad.
1: Bradley Hughes's birthday, former Australian Masters champ, and my ex-roommate, 21st of January. Four people.
0: What a day.
1: Well, that's a bit crazy. Yeah. And it's also an equinox. No, it's the other one, not the equinox. Summer solstice.
0: There we go.
1: All right. Anyway. Oh, it's not.
0: And
1: the
0: it's
1: 21st of December,
0: it doesn't even matter. You sacrifice a virgin for a good harvest.
1: It was a bloody hot day. It was like, it was one of those shockers. It was 45 degrees, but I've taken my 90-year-old grandfather and my 9-month-old brand new daughter to go and see Dad on his birthday. Now, I'm driving back And my car had a dodgy petrol gauge.
0: This was a known fault?
1: It was a known fault, but it still had quarter. Usually, once it touched the red, it would run out of petrol. And so eventually, when it touches the red, that's it. This still had quarter of a tank left.
0: Well, so you thought.
1: Out. On the hottest day of the year, and we're driving back at 3 p.m. I had to get out of that car, leave my 90-year-old grandfather and 9-month-old daughter on the side of the road and run, sprint, in fact, to a petrol station that luckily for me was just over a kilometre away.
0: Okay, that's maybe a two-minute...
1: 2 minutes, the hottest day of the year, had to fill it like I was back in 20 minutes.
0: How did you meet your wife's eyes?
1: Yeah, she told her that. She wasn't really.
0: No.
1: In fact, I'm not even sure she knows about it to this day.
0: No, that's sleep on the couch worthy.
1: Oh, but look, if you've got a story about running out of petrol, here's the number 133-693.
0: Woody's got one, and we're going to hear from him a little bit later. Yeah.
1: Can I give you one more talking point, please?
0: Yes, please.
1: Well done to Matt Renshaw in the cricket. You made 190. We're in a good spot.
0: Yep.
1: Very, very bad that there is no one there watching Test cricket. I've seen pictures. It's just unbelievable. Some of the pictures of the empty stands is just hard to comprehend. But two, Steve Smith, yes, you're a great catch. You took 3 screamers and 1 soda.
0: Yeah, in front of the bloke standing next to him.
1: Yep. Okay, fantastic. But I put to you, Tony, and our audience, that Steve Smith and Manus Labuschagne batting together with the theatrical leaves, the yes, no, carrying on. They are now unwatchable.
0: Oh!
1: In Australian sport. Unwatchable. They've gone so far with the theatrics. Honestly, I've never seen any sports people on earth, except for the WWF wrestlers of the bygone era, carry on more than these two. It is a shambles.
0: 133-693. Who is unwatchable in sport?
1: I reckon Rafa Nadal was getting there. I loved him, but with all the...
0: Yeah, with all the OCD
1: the pull
0: stuff.
1: The jocks and three
0: Steve
1: bounces.
0: Smith does a bit of that too.
1: Oh, my.
0: He's got ants in his pants.
1: It's unwatchable.
0: All right.
1: Unwatchable.
0: If you want to add to that list that Marco has submitted, 133-693, back in a moment, 13 minutes to 1.
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0: Well, if you were watching Bathurst, you'd have seen a car leading and then not because, Marco...
1: ran out of petrol.
0: When has that happened to you, Sean?
1: The final lap.
0: Oh, when
1: you got the lead.
0: And you've got a whole department in your team that does fuel management.
1: You can't lose. You actually can't lose this race.
0: Yep.
1: Unless you run out of petrol.
0: You run out of motion lotion. Sean, good afternoon.
16: G'day, Tony. I've got one question and one story.
1: Yes.
16: Let's start. For the want of a nail, the shoe was lost. For one of the shoe, the horse was lost. For one of a horse, a battle was lost. There's a bit of history for you. But what the question is, just how much extra fuel was required? A pint or a gallon?
0: I reckon a gallon would have done nicely.
1: A gallon's a lot.
0: Yeah, it's four and a half litres.
1: I reckon half a litre would have got on there.
16: Half a litre.
1: You
16: know, no one's saying. I think that's the funniest thing. That should be in the news.
0: I agree with that, Sean. That's very perceptive.
1: Thank you, Sean.
0: It's if I only had half a litre of petrol, I'd be a Bathurst winner.
1: Yeah, it's $6 these days.
0: That won't be his last thought before going to sleep for the next 100 years. Paul, good afternoon.
17: Oh, good day, fellas. I got a doozy for you.
1: Yeah.
17: We were coming back from a week's holiday in Lane Cove Sale, and we get back to Yass to fill up. It's about 11 o'clock at night. He's driving. We pull into the Yass servo and we get fuel. And I said, listen, mate, I'll drive because, you've been driving for a few hours. So I change over. I get about 50 metres, maybe 100 out of the servo. There's no fuel. I said, mate, did you put fuel in it? He goes, yeah, of course I did. I went back and I look under the car and there's a dirty great hole in the fuel tank. I'm like, oh no.
1: It's
17: 11 o'clock at night, what am I going to do? And he goes, he wasn't very bright, but he was a nice bloke. He said, oh, let's get some Hubba Bubba. So here we are, both chewing on Hubba Bubba chewing gum.
1: It didn't work. Don't you dare tell me this worked.
17: No, it didn't. It was bloody useless. So anyway, I went back in and got some muffler putty.
0: Yeah,
1: it was very
17: funny. The muffler putty worked, and that stopped it. And then about 2 years later, we're up the snow, and I said to him, how'd you be, mate? I went, how's the car going? Did you not change in the fuel tank? And his face went white. He said, mate, I forgot. I said, oh, shit. So I get under the car, and it's dripping. It's dripping fuel. And I said, mate, we've got to get off the mountain straight away. And he said to me, I was wondering why it was really bad fuel economy.
1: Fabulous story, Paul, and very well told.
0: It was. That car was chewing through the petrol.
1: That's very funny.
0: There you go. Paul, magnificent. Thank you.
1: Chewing through the petrol.
0: Look, it was there to be had. Annabelle, good afternoon.
18: Yeah, hi. About 30 years ago, I had a Morris, 1961 Morris Minor. It was an absolute beauty of a car.
19: Yeah.
18: Anyway, I was at uni, I used to run it down, maybe put $5 or $10 worth of petrol in it.
19: Mm.
18: Anyway, one day it ran out of petrol just around the corner from my house, and it was about 500 metres from a 7-Eleven.
19: Yeah.
18: So I got out and started pushing it, and this guy stopped me and said, "Oh, you're right, do you need some help?" And I said, "Oh, geez, this ran out of petrol." And he goes, "Oh, you're a bloody idiot." And just left me there.
1: What? Well, that's not how I thought the story was going to end, Annabelle.
18: No, he just left me there. He said, "You're a bloody idiot for letting that happen."
1: Well, he's a mongrel.
0: Yeah, where's the chivalry when you need it?
1: What a mongrel.
0: You're a damsel in distress, and that's all you get.
1: Again, well told.
0: Yeah.
1: A very good story.
0: Thank you. Susie, good afternoon.
20: Good afternoon. This one is incredible. We were going to my semi-final netball.
19: Yeah.
20: My sister was the coach. I was 19. We're coming towards Parkville, Burns Drive. It's single traffic either way.
0: Yep.
20: We see a teammate pulled over and we're like, "Oh my God, stop, stop. Get in, Julie." She gets in. "We'll get your car later." We go a little bit down the road. We run out of petrol. So there's the coach and two players in the semi-final with all the kids and the ball. We had to flag down another player travelling. At Moomba out here, they had to grab the balls, we had to hold up traffic, and my sister was ropeable. We got to the semi-final. I can't remember if we won or not. We were so flustered. It was crazy.
1: Great story, Susie. And again, very well told. We're going to roll here.
0: This is
1: good storytellers.
0: This is why the US vice president and the president never travel in the same plane.
19: That's exactly right.
0: You've got to have that in the netball world again as well.
19: Everyone goes by themselves. Especially in finals.
0: This is really educational. We'll take a break back in a moment with more of your calls for Marco. When have you run out of petrol? 4 minutes to 1-133-693.
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22: Good afternoon. A crash in Cheltenham on the Nepean Highway, Citybound before Centre Dandenong Road. Two right-hand lanes are closed with speed back to 40. Delays are heavy back to Latrobe Street. Also a crash to watch out for on the Ringwood Bypass. The Citybound Eastlink ramp is closed. Take the Maroondah Highway instead. 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I'm Chris with the latest 3AW traffic.
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0: Apologies to the many callers we couldn't get to, Marco, about running out of petrol.
1: But good stories anyway. Can I just leave you with, I went to the Caulfield Guineas on Saturday.
0: Yeah.
1: Well done to everyone at Caulfield. That place was incredible. It was a Caulfield Cup size crowd.
0: Wow.
1: The excitement was unreal. And if you got tickets for Wednesday or Sunday, I applaud what you've done. You're going to have a lot of fun. Hopefully the weather is good.
0: Really hope it is. The weather weekend was glorious. Thank you, Marco. You too.
1: Good luck to you, Blues. I hope you get through this.
0: Off-field bombshell. Carlton's off-season has been thrown into turmoil.
1: 48 hours, you'll forget about it, mate.
0: Fake ID up next. You're not going to believe. What happens when you ask AI to create a Victorian driver's licence?
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3: 17 degrees in Melbourne, a shower or two tomorrow, top of 15. It's 1 o'clock. Good afternoon, I'm Jordan Tunbridge. Premier Ben Carroll has accused opposition leader Jess Wilson of failing to do her homework after analysis revealed an $880 million hole in her health policy. An additional 25,000 surgeries in private hospitals would be funded over the next 4 years by winding up a state-owned venture capital company that was established 5 years ago. But analysis reveals liquidating the firm would only generate $170 million.
4: We will do major projects better, unlike the opposition leader who says I can be leader and treasurer at the same time. Because I don't trust my political team, we are united team that delves in and gets the work done and does our homework.
3: There is the suggestion the government neglected to give updated financials to the Parliamentary Budget Office. A senior Labor MP believes the Reserve Bank should have gone further after banning the surcharge on credit card transactions. Federal politics editor Michael Packey.
5: Small business owners have launched an ad campaign on social media and around Canberra as politicians arrive into the national capital. They argue the credit card surcharge ban should be reversed because it's making a tough economic environment even harder.
6: It's just one more cost we have to wear.
7: We can't take another one.
5: Labor MP Christy McBain has told News 24 the surcharge reforms should have gone further and the RBA should have also banned banks from passing merchant fees on transactions.
8: They shouldn't be charging for these point of sale machines.
5: The opposition says it'll continue to push for the changes to be scrapped. Michael Packey, Canberra.
3: A Fitzroy North cafe has been forced to close after an arson attack on a neighbouring tobacco shop sparked explosions and a fierce fire. And Bodega had only recently opened, with its heartbroken owners vowing to rebuild and reopen. There is a push for Victoria to follow New South Wales and introduce tougher driving restrictions for elderly motorists. Unlike Victoria, New South Wales requires annual medical checks for drivers aged over 75 and regular on-road tests for those over 85. But Council on the Ageing Victoria CEO Ben Rogers says he strongly opposes any move to introduce similar rules here.
9: There is no evidence that having those additional features leads to any greater safety on our roads. Having that such an ageist and sledgehammer approach could inadvertently lead to people coming off the road before they're ready to and while they're more than competent drivers, and could then lead to sort of social isolation.
3: The Victoria Racing Club has returned to profit for the first time in 6 years, recording a $5.4 million surplus. The $12.6 million turnaround was driven by younger racegoers and outdoor music festivals. In finance, the All Ordinaries up 63 points, the ASX 200 up 67, one Australian dollar buying 69.85 US cents. Updating sport, Western Bulldogs recruit Zach Butters says he can't wait to get started at his new club following his official move to the Dogs late last week. Alex Riddell reports.
10: Wearing his Western Bulldogs polo, star recruit Zach Butters was officially welcomed to the kennel today. Butters signed a 9-year contract believed to be worth $18 million. With Butters following the family tradition and growing up as a Bulldogs supporter, he says his dad was particularly happy with the news.
11: Dad was pretty pumped, gave me a pretty firm handshake and said how good's that. And yeah, my pop passed away when I was younger, but I know he'd be pretty proud. He was there in the 1952 granny.
10: Also at Witten Oval today was Hunter, the 11-year-old boy who wrote Butters a letter, which included a 20-cent coin asking him to join the club.
11: Yeah, I've still got the letter at home and the 20 cents is still in there, so yeah, I might have to invest it.
10: Alex Riddell at Witten Oval.
3: That's the latest news and sport.
12: Oh, the Blind Factory.
13: If your sad old shutters frighten you, here's something to delight in you. 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
2: 3AW Traffic.
15: Good afternoon. A crash in Cheltenham on the Nepean Highway, city-bound before centre, Dandenong Road. Two right-hand lanes are closed with speed back to 40. Delays are heavy back to Latrobe Street. Also a truck jackknife on the Ringwood Bypass. The city-bound Eastlink ramp is closed. Take the Maroondah Highway instead. How's this for a housewarming gift from Origin? 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I'm Chris with the latest 3AW traffic.
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2: A shower or two tomorrow, top of 15 and overnight low 9. Wednesday, cloudy 15. Thursday, mostly sunny 21. On the bays, northerly winds about 20 knots, waves below a metre. It's 15 at Heidelberg, 16 at Mordialloc in the city, 16 degrees. I'm Jordan Tunbridge on Melbourne's own 3AW.
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3: Over the weekend, my daughter had a friend staying over and she showed me just a very amusing AI conversation. Let's just put it that way. It's to do with fake ID. Now, I'm almost on a band, and we will play it in a little while. The scene from Superbad where a bunch of teenagers attempt to get fake ID. So what happens in this case? I'm going to tell you what happened after I remind you of the perils of attempting to circumvent licensing laws, as if the message wasn't rammed home emphatically enough in Superbad. I'm going to tell you how this particular attempt failed in a moment. But first, let's remind ourselves what can go wrong when you attempt to procure fake ID.
4: Wait, you changed your name to McLovin? McLovin? What kind of a stupid name is that, Fogel? What, are you trying to be an Irish R&B singer?
5: Oh, they let you pick any name you want when you get down there.
4: And you landed on McLovin?
5: Yeah, I was between that and Muhammad.
4: Why the f*** would it be between that and Muhammad?
3: It is just one of the great scenes. Anyway, this friend of my daughter's friend enlisted the help of AI and put in the following request. Create a Victorian driver's license. AI did its best, took the request literally, and furnished a photo that made the person eligible to drive a horse and buggy during the reign of Queen Victoria. That's right. They ended up looking like a Dickensian chimney sweep. You'd have to call that a great AI or a fake ID fail. I want to know from you, 133693, do you know anybody who has ever used fake ID? And let's talk about getting sprung with fake ID. To some, maybe a rite of passage, but to businesses that serve alcohol, it is a real problem. It is a real problem, and they can face very stiff penalties for selling alcohol to those who are underage. Tony Wilson is author and director of Ange and The Boss, magnificent soccer or / football documentary, and knows something of this particular phenomenon. Tony Wilson, good afternoon.
6: Tony Moclair, good to chat. I know I told you this story, and who would have thought it'd come back to haunt me? Here I am on radio telling it again.
3: Well, it is an amazing story, and of course you are, I hope not self-incriminating, but it really is an amazing story.
6: I will start by saying that I am a law abider. Yep. I owned up to the fact that the council had got my license plate wrong the other day with a Q instead of an O. I am that sort of a person.
3: Yep.
6: But basically, what happened is I love the Cat Empire. My whole family is a bit obsessed with the Cat Empire since their 2022 album. And we really wanted to go as a family to see the Cat Empire, but they were playing an establishment that is notoriously strict and good, I think is the expression you'd use, with their ID policing. And it was at the Forum, and at the bottom of the ticket sales, it said, you must be 18 to attend this show. And my Cat Empire obsessed eldest daughter was 16 at the time. And so I sort of had my eye out, well, how can I get around this? And I was doing a speaking job, and I'd met the family that kind of run this speaking event, and was speaking to the 17-year-old girl there, and she said, hey, I've got a fake ID. I've been going all year. And I said, I'd quite like to take my daughter to a concert where I don't think she's going to get in. How do you get it? And she just gave me a WhatsApp number.
3: Okay.
6: Yeah. So at this point, I go to my daughter. I say, this would be great for you to come to this concert.

0: I am the driver here, so this is where it's maybe not great parenting and where I hope I'm not alerting the Victoria Police. But basically, I say to my daughter, let's get a fake ID and we'll go to the Cat Empire. And so she calls the number and she says it's Dodgerama. Like basically the people that they are asking for money up front. They're asking for bundles of people, not just hers. They want her friends as well. And it's not great. But basically I end up sponsoring this. I give her $100 of the $140 for a fake ID. And let's just say this process is reasonably lengthy, but I won't go into it all, but sort of 6 or 8 weeks later, we have a fake ID. And then the night arrives, the big one, the Cat Empire gig that I have invested heavily in. I've bought tickets for my wife, my not yet 18 daughter, and myself. That's probably $300. Yeah. And then I've bought the fake ID, and that's another, that's $400.
1: Yep.
0: So I'm in up to my eyeballs. And then at the end of the queue, and my wife says I was not a good criminal at this point. She says that I got all nervous and was sort of fumbling for tickets. And she's going, for God's sake, get the tickets out. And we're making something of a fuss at the end of the nylon rope. And then I think I stride purposely forward. But we last 5 seconds before a grim-looking small man in a black T-shirt, young guy, just goes, out of the line, I don't think you're 18. So he pulls her out of the line before he's even looked at it.
1: Wow.
0: And then she's out of the line and looks at the fake ID. He pulls out a black light pen, and I didn't know they could do this, but even though it looked like a good ID to me, it was bang, that is fake. She's gone. And my daughter kind of walked off, and she was upset. She walked off to the train. My wife and I are still sort of semi-fighting in the queue.
1: Yeah.
0: and then she wants to go home with my daughter, but she's gone. And I'm saying, we've got to go to the concert. I've put $400 into this. Anyway, the whole
1: sunk cost fallacy, yeah.
0: The whole not vibe of the night's been ruined a little bit. And my daughter ended up calling from the train saying she was okay and we should go to the concert. But so we go in and we go to the concert and it goes on. It becomes a bit of a story. But then I guess the bit that I think I told you last time is that 3 months later I go to the same venue, the Forum. It was actually a really sad day. It was Cal Wilson, the comedian's memorial service. And I'm walking out and I just say, oh, last time I walked through here, my daughter got done for fake ID. And the guy overheard me. It wasn't the same guy, but he goes, oh, sorry, mate. We just have to. It's really, it's a huge fine if we get done.
1: Yeah.
0: Hey, do you want to come see our fake ID wall?
1: Oh.
0: And so he takes me in under the stairs at the Forum, and they've got this little cubby house, and it's just full of fake IDs to the wall. They stick them to the wall, and there's like hundreds of them all going on. And I say her name, and we both start pouring through the licenses. And he goes, I've got it. And so we're actually on our alley with the security people. And I say, oh, that's unbelievable. You've got it. You won't believe how cool I'll look if I just wander in and she's sitting on the couch and I toss the license on her lap and say, oh, yeah, I got your license back. That's what I wanted to do. And he said, can't do it, mate. Can't do it.
1: Yep.
0: And in the end, I won't tell you. Basically, he said he thought the story was strong enough, but he put a line over the license so he knew I wouldn't use it again.
1: Yep.
0: But I did get to toss it onto my daughter's lap and proclaim myself an ID retrieval legend.
1: Well, that's maybe worth $140 then. And you're saying the guy was dodgy, not like the old honest mum and dad ID fake operation down at the end of the street that, you know, participated in their community. You reached out to the really dodgy ones. It's good to know that the system works, though, Tony, that the bouncers are well-trained.
0: Well, whatever the Victorian government's come up with in terms of its kind of security, that must be hard to beat, the black light back sort of imaging on them. And so if you go up in front of a black light, whether your local bottle shop is bothering with black light torches is a question, but certainly the Forum are well on top of whatever I threw in their direction at the Cat Empire a couple of years back.
1: Now, she would be comfortably past the age of 18 now. Has she seen the band legally, Tony?
0: Yes.
1: There we go.
0: We've seen them probably 4 or 5 times, and we even saw them at the World Cup in Vancouver,
1: oh.
0: Where... she was almost underage again. No, she was, their drinking age is 19 there, but she did get over the bar as well. So, but it was they're an incredible band. I have to recommend their latest albums. They're just really, really good. It's When the Angels Fall in particular.
1: 133693, 133693. What event have you snuck into? Maybe it was with a fake ID or not, 133693. Or do you have a band in your family that you all enjoy? And this is the only time we've ever done this. There are four of us, wife, child, two children, I should say, are all on the way to the breathtakingly expensive band Radiohead. And that's the only band we've ever kind of gone to see as a family. Maybe you do the same thing, 133693. Now, Tone, before we let you go, that story that you just told is worthy of a book in itself. You are, of course, a successful and published author. But you've got a picture book that I didn't know about. You're going to have to tell us about that, please.
0: Yeah, it's called The Elephant in the Room picture book. I've done 12 other picture books. My best one was probably The Cow Tipped Over the Moon. But this one's about idioms. So there's idioms that are drawn into every illustration. And basically the biggest idiom, of course, is the elephant that plonks herself in every room of the house and the family try to ignore it. But it's a nice little one for Christmas. If people are interested, they can go to Tony Wilson Author and look up The Elephant in the Room and pre-order a couple of copies. I'll be in December.
1: And Ange and the Boss is streaming on SBS On Demand and Doc Play, I believe.
0: So the South fans are beside themselves today. If they're probably taking a day off work after a big weekend. But basically, the South Melbourne won their biggest match since 1998, their grand final then. And this in the 1991 grand final, they had Ferenc Puskás, the great Hungarian, as their coach. And we made a film about the Puskás era at South Melbourne with Ange Postecoglou as captain. And it's a great one. I think if you're a sports fan even, doesn't even have to be South Melbourne or soccer, go along and have a look at what I think is a really standout sports documentary.
1: It was amazing. It was like having, you had a fantastic comparison of a huge sportsman from a long way away from Australia who just, for some unknown reason, deposits himself, in a far-flung Australia and revives the fortunes of a club. Am I summing that film up adequately there, Tony Wilson?
0: Perfectly summed up. Like, we can't even get our heads around how big he is. There's a 5-story museum for him in Budapest. The right-wing government there who just lost power, Orban, he basically structured his, the glory of Hungary and the reminiscences and our great era of the 50s and the Magyars was all built around the image of their Bradman, who was Puskás. And, so it's really interesting that he plonked himself in Ashburton, possibly to get out of the spotlight. And he found a garden supply and he lives in a 2-bedroom weatherboard with his wife Elizabeth and coached the Greek team here. This is fantastic.
1: And ate us out of house and home, apparently. He was pretty good on the fang, wasn't he?
0: He had a good tummy on him. I know that it's almost part of the constitution at 3RW to mainly look at soccer only when people are ripping out seats.
1: Yeah.
0: But you have to admit, Saturday was stunning stuff. It was so much fun to have a non-A-League team win the knockout competition.
1: Look, it was a very active vocal crowd. Nothing wrong with that. So, Tony Wilson, always great to chat. Elephant in the Room can be bought at TonyWilsonAuthor.com. It'll be a brilliant Christmas gift for your grandchildren or your kids. Tony, great to chat. Thank you.
0: Thanks a lot, Tony.
1: 133693. Is there a band that everyone in your family enjoys? Maybe you've gone to see them repeatedly. Or what have you snuck into, either with the aid of, an ill-gotten ID or not? 133693.
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1: Sometimes plans don't go well according to plan. A friend of my daughter's, or a friend of a friend, I should say, enlisted the help of AI to conjure up a... well, allegedly, a fake ID. At any rate, asked AI to come up with a Victorian driver's license. AI duly complied and spat out a picture using the photo provided to give this person the right to drive a horse and carriage, but only if Queen Victoria was on the throne. It was there in black and white, sepia toned, and I think there may have been a horse and carriage in the backyard, in the background of the picture, no doubt full of coal. So it doesn't always go to plan. fake ID, or what have you snuck your way into? 133693. I just spoke to author Tony Wilson, who attempted to sneak his daughter in to see The Cat Empire, courtesy of a shady ID. It didn't work. The bouncers were on the job that day, and she was knocked back. Have you gone to see a band with your family? 133693. Sarah, good afternoon.
16: Good afternoon, Tony.
1: Now, fake ID.
16: Indeed. When I was 16, and this is back in Ireland, bear in mind, and it's before the time of mobile phone.
1: Yes.
16: So I was 16. I had a fake ID which said I was a 19-year-old student at a college in the next town. Anyway.
1: Wait, hang on. What was the next town, Sarah?
16: Waterford.
1: Yeah, okay. Lovely part of the world. Yep.
16: Yeah, so anyway, I was pickpocketed one night at the cinema, and obviously I couldn't report this to my parents because my fake ID was in my wallet.
1: Yeah.
16: So I said nothing. Fast forward maybe 3 or 4 weeks, I went to France for a couple of months with my French pen pal. We used to do student exchange.
1: Yep.
16: So I used to ring mum and dad on my payphones maybe once a week if I was lucky, if I even bothered. But when I'd ring them, I'd tell them about the huge surf and excellent swimming, etc. Yep. Anyway, my mum gets a knock on the door one day. It's two uniformed police.
1: The Garda.
16: Yeah, the Garda Síochána, yep. Two of them, with my fake ID. So she assumed I had been found deceased.
1: Oh, that's horrible.
16: It was horrible.
1: Oh,
16: and because we were in the south of France and my pen pal's family were in Nantes, in like western France,
1: yeah.
16: It took them a couple of days to actually locate where we were. My parents were in turmoil.
1: Oh, they would have been doing decades of the rosary and God knows what else.
16: Honestly, I'd say there was more candles lit than you could possibly imagine. I don't think I'll ever be forgiven.
1: Oh, but what are the odds? What are the odds of it turning up and then the police actually following that one through? And then your mother is in that, as you are when your kid goes missing and you find your kid, you split between, I'm really, really relieved that you're okay, but I'm very angry at you. And I wonder how your poor mother threaded that needle. Stay where you are, Sarah. To celebrate the arrival of My Fair Lady at the Arts Centre of Melbourne, we're giving you one double pass for the matinee performance on the 25th of November, and I hope your poor, long-suffering mother can make it out for that. My Fair Lady opens next month at the newly refurbished Ian Potter State Theatre at Arts Centre Melbourne. Book now at myfairladythemusical.com.au. Oh, Lord. Well, what I got from that, too, and I wonder if you did, too. Sarah said, when I could be bothered calling my parents. It was just that we're trying to explain to our son who's going overseas in November that's what happened when we travelled when we were his age. You'd be lucky to hear from your kids. It's just how it was. Mark, good afternoon.
17: Afternoon, Tony. My story's about mid-80s. This is before you had sort of ticket tech and where you're booking concerts, etc.
1: Yeah.
17: Me and a mate, we were going off to the West End Hotel at Sunshine to see Susie Quattro. Now,
1: yes.
17: So back in the day, before you could pre-book tickets, we got there like insanely early, like 8 o'clock. And the guy, he was a bouncer, and he says, sorry, mate, look, we're not selling tickets for another an hour and a bit, so... We take off, go and grab something to eat, get back about 9, say, mate, we're back. And he goes, yeah, no worries, fellas, straight in, off you go. We thought, fantastic, we got them for free. We loved it.
1: And were you underage as well?
17: No, we were 18, but the whole, this fellas come straight in.
1: Just
17: you know,
1: straight
17: forgot
1: through.
17: All about us buying tickets. Straight up the front. Thank you very much.
1: Oh, that's
17: loved it.
1: What era Susie Quattro was this? Was she in the black one piece jumpsuit, the leather one?
17: Black one piece leather, playing the bass. So mid-80s, looking very, very good.
1: Yes.
17: She still does today, though.
1: Yes. No, she's a very talented woman. My brother had that album in the 70s, and I used to stare. I don't know why I used to stare at it, but I did. And to this day, it has an effect, Mark. Thank you. She's, you know, her legs are slightly apart. She's standing there with a huge bass guitar that seems to be double her size. Oh, magnificent stuff. G'day, Chris.
18: G'day, Tony. Back in the early 80s, a mate and I came down from Queensland when we were in the army to do a course out at Watsonia.
1: Yeah.
18: He had been the mascot handler for 2 Cav Regiment, and their mascot at the time was a wedge-tailed eagle called Corporal Courage. So he had an ID card with Corporal Courage's photo on it. It's his bird sitting up on a finger.
1: Yeah.
18: Anyway, we got in after hours, and so they had a picket on the front gate at Watsonia Barracks, or whatever they call it now, Simpson Barracks. And they stopped us, and he was the driver, so they wanted to check out our IDs. He pulls out Corporal Courage's ID, and the guy just waves it straight through.
1: There we go.
18: He had a bit of authority, that Corporal Courage.
1: Yeah, obviously, his name and reputation preceded him. Doesn't say much about security of our military installations, Chris.
18: Absolutely. Yeah. I don't think it's improved either.
1: No, I don't think it has. In fact, that was in the news last week. I think an American firm hired to test the security of some of our military facilities because of AUKUS said that they were ludicrously easy to break into. Chris, thank you. Corporal Courage. Would you take orders from a bird? I don't know. Sophie, good afternoon.
19: Good afternoon, Tony. This is a classic. My daughter had fake ID. A friend made it for her. They went out. She didn't realise she'd lost it.
1: Yeah.
19: I opened the mail thinking it was for me. It was from Victoria Police saying, here is your... They posted it back to us.
1: Bless.
19: So today she still got it. And she said to me, I said, are you missing something? And she said, oh, where did you find that, Mum? I said, well, I didn't. The police sent it back to you. And she couldn't believe it. So she still got it to go again.
1: So hang on, to the police it was legit. Crazy. They didn't check to see if it was a forgery? Extraordinary. Unbelievable.
19: No, just looked at it, sent it back. Didn't. Extraordinary.
1: Nothing to see here, just a fake idea. We'll give it back to the owner. And if you're missing any unregistered firearms, we're happy to look for them as well. We're Victoria Police. We're here to serve, apparently. Thank you for that, Sophie. This has been a theme, Jordan Tunbridge, of fake IDs coming back to their female owners.
20: What a great topic.
1: It's like a boomerang.
20: It sounds like a lot of people have been doing the wrong thing.
1: Yes, which we don't endorse or encourage. We really don't. Fiona Byrne with entertainment news shortly, but, well, that's the light side of things. You've got the meatier news stories of the day, Jordan.
20: Yes, making news this hour, opposition leader Jess Wilson says she has absolutely not stuffed up the figures on her health policy. It comes after independent analysis found an $883 million hole. A Broadmeadows mosque attended by a pilot accused of trying to crash her passenger plane has reportedly received almost $70,000 in federal grants. The Herald Sun reporting that federal funding was awarded for language services. We're hoping to speak with the owners of a Melbourne cafe forced to close just weeks after opening, after being caught in the crossfire of a tobacco shop arson attack. The Victoria Racing Club has returned to profit for the first time in 6 years, recording a $5.4 million surplus driven by younger racegoers and outdoor music festivals. And in sport, Hawthorn is sending young forwards Aiden Schubert and Sam Butler to the Gold Coast Suns in a trade that also involves future draft picks. Tony?
1: Well, it's well underway, isn't it, all that horse trading? Thank you for that. We will see you in the newsroom in 26 minutes' time, Jordan. Up next, renovations don't always go to plan. Ask the current contestants in The Block. We'll also be talking about Oscar winner Jamie Foxx. And the most useless thing you have bought. 133693, Fiona Byrne talking entertainment up next.
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21: Good afternoon. A jackknife track on the Ringwood Bypass. The city-bound Eastlink ramp has been closed off. Take the Maroondah Highway ramp instead. There's also works in Devon Meadows. Clyde Five Ways Road is closed in both directions at the South Gippsland Highway. Use the South Gippie Highway and Berwick Cranbourne Road. 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
11: CBD reporter with The Age. Good afternoon.
12: Good afternoon, Tony. How are you?
11: Well, normally I see you bounding into the studio and it's a lovely Monday ritual to see you fresh-faced and full of beans, but you're off-site today and we'll just have to plough on regardless.
12: I am sorry about that. I actually am heading off to cover the Good Food Guide, Awards this evening. So I'm on my way to the Brownlow of Food night, I think it is.
11: Hope you haven't eaten anything for a week. I'd really want to get stuck in if I was you. You lucky thing. You are, of course, CBD reporter with The Age, so it makes perfect sense. But let's start with, let's say an unusual way of cutting your Wagyu steak. If you're at the Good Food Awards, you could be doing it with a lightsaber.
12: How great is this? This is the ultimate present, I think, for the Star Wars superfan in your life, but you're going to have very, very deep pockets because the Star Wars lightsaber that was used by Darth Vader in his battles with Luke Skywalker in Star Wars The Empire Strikes Back and Star Wars Return of the Jedi is going up for auction. Now, this is happening. It's an online auction that's being held in America. Mm. And the starting price for this particular, I don't even know what you would call it. It's kind of, I guess, a prop. I'm thinking it's more a toy, but let's call it a prop for the sake of the conversation, is $1 million US. So that's $1.4 million Australian. That's a lot of money. That is a lot of money to pay for something that is pretty much useless. And so my question to you is, Tony, and to our listeners, what is the most useless thing you have ever bought?
11: Right, and if you're a Star Wars fan, over to you to defend how useless this thing is. 133693. Do we know where it came from? Was there a lightsaber buyback initiated by the government on Tatooine after somebody had done something silly with a lightsaber, or where did it come from?
12: I'm not aware of a lightsaber buyback program, but this lightsaber has been sold previously. It's been sold a couple of times. I guess through memorabilia auctions. It last changed hands back in September 2025, and it sold at that point for $3.6 $5 million. They're American figures, so that equates to about a bit over $5 million Australian at the moment.
11: $5 million for a lightsaber.
12: Yes.
11: Wow.
12: Yes. And as I said, the opening bid for this prop at the moment is $1 million. So it is going to make a pretty fair amount. I guess if you are in the movie memorabilia business, this is quite a prize, but it is also ridiculously expensive. Let's be frank; it's not something that the average person is going to be able to buy. But it is available, and I am really curious as to know what, as I said, what are some of the most useless things you've ever bought? And I feel like, Tony, I don't mean to be rude, but I have a feeling you might have some odd things up your sleeve.
11: Yeah. I do regret the electronic drum machine that I insisted on for one birthday about 15 years ago. It's up in the attic of the airplane room, unloved and barely used. So that's one. 133693 if you can beat that. Or, and I really, we'll see if we can dig up a prize. We're going to try. Off air, Sam says a gym membership is the most useless thing ever bought. But if you can do an impersonation of a lightsaber, we'll find something for you. How was that?
12: I don't want to comment.
11: All right. Okay. You know you can do better. 133693. What have you got kicking around your house then, Fiona, that is a useless purchase?
12: Oh, well, look, I'm with Sam saying a gym membership, because I actually call my gym membership my charity donation, my monthly charity donation.
11: You should be able to write it off on tax then.
12: Well, I just keep on paying it, and I never use it, and it's ridiculous. I've got to break. I feel like I keep it because I feel like I might one day actually get active and decide that it's, after 15 years, I'll suddenly start using the membership. But no, that is my most ridiculous purchase, and it's certainly my most useless purchase. And there's endless others. I mean, there are endless others.
11: I'd love to know from gym owners what percentage of people pay up and then actually use a membership for the full 12 months. I'm guessing it'd be anywhere between 5 and 10%. But if you know, 133693, Jamie Foxx probably is a member of a gym, or maybe has a gym in one of his giant palatial mansions. He's in Victoria, in Melbourne, to be more precise, Fiona Byrne.
12: Yes, he is. So Oscar winner Jamie Foxx is actually here in Melbourne at the moment. He's filming a movie called Deadlocked in the Docklands. There's a big set piece being shot down just on the corner of Harbour Esplanade as we are speaking. And he's here for quite a number of weeks. This production is going to shoot over a 9-week period. I don't know if he'll be here for the whole 9 weeks, but he's certainly here at the moment. He's been making himself very obvious around town, and he's actually living in St Kilda. The production seems to have put him up in a palatial pad, a palatial penthouse pad in St Kilda, and I don't think the locals are going to have to look too hard to find him. He looks like he's going to be working hard and enjoying himself while he's in town.
11: Now, there's been a suggestion that the show should be called Deadlocked in the Docklands, like somebody tries to get on Wurundjeri Way. It's a 9.5-hour film of trying to get out of Marvel Stadium and onto Wurundjeri Way to get, I don't know, let's say back to the eastern suburbs. 133693, give us a call if you think that's a movie worth making. What do we know Jamie Foxx for? What do you think would be his biggest claim to fame, Fiona?
12: I liked him in a film called Collateral. It's he's I think, let's be fair, his peak movie Mirror as a top line star was probably in the early to mid 2000s, and he was in Collateral with Tom Cruise, which I thought was a very good film. He won an Oscar for playing Ray Charles in the movie Ray. And off the top of my head, I'm going to say that was back around 2004. So he certainly was a, you know, a headline act at a certain point in his career, and he's still very viable. I think he's just had a comedy special that was released on Hulu that has done very well. That was just a matter of days ago. So he's still very active. He's still very popular, and he clearly is still someone who people believe can carry a film, because he is the lead in this film that is shooting here in Melbourne.
11: 133-693. Have you seen a movie star around Melbourne, or seen a movie being filmed around Melbourne? 133-693. This is interesting, just to prove that, the great plans of mice and men don't always come off. Renovations really go exactly to plan. They're finding that out on the block, Fiona.
12: Tony, how interesting is this? As you mentioned, renovations rarely go to plan, whether you're doing something modest or massive. And I just had to spare a thought yesterday for The Block. Now, The Block production, it's a Channel 9 production, as we all know. They are starting preliminary work on the project for next year, for next year's series. They have purchased a couple of buildings out in Sunbury at the an old psychiatric hospital site, and they are getting ready to progress into a filming cycle, which will begin around March next year. But they have come across a fertile feral cat problem, and Georgie Purcell, who is the Animal Justice Party MP, she has raised this issue with the production and said that, you know, these cats need to be considered and need to be removed.
11: And given a co-producer's credit while they're at it. Stay there, Fiona, and we'll be back in a moment to continue this conversation. We have to go to a break. 133-693, 13 minutes to 2.
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11: 133693, talking to Fiona Byrne, CBD reporter with The Age. Now, this was a very interesting item. You have alerted us to the fact, Fiona, that Gwyneth Paltrow, am I reading this right, is now in the business of officiating weddings.
12: This really interesting, Tony. So yes, apparently she has officiated at, you know, the occasional wedding. She's not working commercially as a celebrant, but apparently for friends, she must have some form of qualification because she is acting as an official at these weddings. And she did this over the weekend at the marriage of movie star Rob Lowe's son to his new wife.
11: Yeah.
12: And I was quite surprised by it because I had not heard this before, but I guess, you know, civil celebrants are quite a thing here in Australia. We should expect the same thing to be happening in America. And actually, one of the more unusual weddings that happened over the weekend was not just this one that I mentioned, Rob Lowe's son getting married with Gwyneth Paltrow in the officiating role, but there was another wedding that took place, a lady by the name of Jennifer Myers. She tied the knot with her new husband, but the reason why this one took my fancy is her ex-husband, his name is Tobey Maguire. He is famous for playing Spider-Man in movies in the early 2000s. He officiated at that wedding.
11: Oh.
12: He officiated at his ex-wife's wedding.
11: How very progressive. They must be on good terms, although that might have been the happiest day of his life to make her somebody else's problem.
12: Tony!
11: I'm just saying. Good on Gwyneth Paltrow, though. This is the woman who gave us the term conscious uncoupling, if you remember, when she split from the lead singer of that band that she was married to.
12: Yes, she split with Chris Martin.
11: Yes.
12: And
11: we haven't broken up. We've just consciously uncoupled, if you remember.
12: We still haven't got over that. She rewrote the English language.
11: Yeah.
12: That term is now still as prevalent as ever. It means absolutely nothing, but it broke the internet at the time.
11: Very her to, you know, I guess I could officiate at the wedding of Barry the plumber and Chanel, his long-term de facto, or I could just do it for Rob Lowe's son, because they're really well known. I'm not a terribly huge fan of Gwyneth Paltrow, so I don't know if I'd want her officiating at my wedding because I'd be worried she'd give me some of her candles as a gift.
12: Now, this candle thing, I hope she regrets going down that path because it's again, it may have been a funny way of phrasing something or marketing something, and it certainly ended up being a very difficult tag to shake.
11: Yeah, I somehow suspect she has very little handle on the whole concept of embarrassment, so probably not. But look, it's definitely one to tell the kids, if Rob Lowe and Cheryl Burkoff ever have kids, that is, that they were married by somebody famous who was once married to the guy who wrote Yellow, amongst other songs. Chris Martin, there we go.
12: Tony, so Rob Lowe and Cheryl are the parents of the chap that got
11: married. Oh, right. Whoops. They're not. Okay. Matthew was the. They got married to Emily Marcus. What do we know about her?
12: Not a lot. Okay. No, not a lot. It's. I think that it's the parents that are famous, not the kids.
11: All right. Now, I gave you my impression of a lightsaber. Fiona, can you give us one before we go to the break?
12: Oh, do I have to? You know what? No, I actually don't want to, because I'm worried I'll sound more like, you know, Gina Reinhardt's bulldozer than a lightsaber, and I just don't think it'll wear well.
11: Okay, well, we'll go to the break, and I'll show you how it's done. You ready? Because the original lightsaber from Star Wars is up on sale, as Fiona told us. It's expected to get a lot of money. The opening bid is for $1 million. So if you want to cut the price of that, you would need a lightsaber. And it would sound a bit like this. We can go to the break anytime you like.
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1: Good afternoon. A jackknife track on the Ringwood Bypass has the city-bound Eastlink ramp closed. Take the Maroondo Highway instead. Also works to watch out for in Wyndham Vale. McGrath Road and Greens Road closed at Balland Road. Take Balland Road and Bulbin Road instead. And on the Hume Freeway, the Watson Street ramps closed for works. Use the Donnybrook Road ramps. 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I'm Chris with the latest 3AW traffic.
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11: Great to be with Clint Manton. 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That's not bad. A Carlton player who is not on any substances whatsoever. 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
27: News. 17 degrees in Melbourne, shower or two tomorrow, top of 15. It's 2 o'clock. Good afternoon, I'm Jordan Tunbridge. Opposition leader Jess Wilson says she has absolutely not stuffed up the figures on her health policy. The coalition has unveiled a $1.27 billion plan to pay for an additional 25,000 surgeries in private hospitals over the next 4 years through $217 million from foregone investments and $170 million from asset sales. Independent analysis finding an $883 million hole, but Ms. Wilson is adamant the money is there.
5: Absolutely not. $1.27 billion in spending offset by $1.27 billion in savings. It's that simple.
27: The teenager charged after hitting a pedestrian with a stolen car in the city centre is due in court today. Police and PSOs drew their firearms as a Ford Escape travelled along tram tracks yesterday morning, striking a 57-year-old woman outside Flinders Street Station. The alleged driver, a 16-year-old from the Greater Dandenong area, was later arrested on Beaconsfield Parade in Albert Park. The owners of a Fitzroy North cafe have detailed the devastation left by an arson attack on a neighbouring tobacco shop. And Bodega has been forced to close after flames tore through the building just months after opening. Co-owner Ash says part of the ceiling collapsed while the force of an explosion blasted a hole through the wall.
6: We have thick masonry, double brick between the shops, and that was blown, and there's a big hole that you can see through to the firebomb shop. Then we saw nitrogen canisters all strewn across the street, so there were actual bomb explosions happening inside the shop.
27: Police are investigating after Molotov cocktails were thrown at a property in Mount Eliza early this morning. Emergency services were called to the property on Batman Avenue around 1 a.m. No one was injured during the incident, and there was minor damage to the property. The offenders fled the scene before police arrived. A recently retired Qantas captain has defended the airline following criticism from Greg Norman, who called it the never-on-time airline. Norman made the comments on social media after his flight from Sydney to Dallas was delayed for around 3 hours, then another hour to collect his luggage. Richard de Crepney says the delays often occur due to safety reasons.
7: We've seen so many terrible accidents around the world that are unnecessary. I agree that Qantas should have a Starlink and communications, and the 737s are dinosaurs, they should go. But they are getting new aircraft. But really, I think Qantas is truly, well, certainly one of the safest airlines in the world.
27: In finance, one Australian dollar buying 69.85 US cents. Updating sport, and new Western Bulldogs signing Zach Butters believes returning to Victoria will take his game to another level. The star midfielder was unveiled at Witten Oval this morning after signing a record 9-year deal worth approximately $18 million. Butters says being around family and friends will help him on the field.
8: I'm 26 as well. I still feel like I've got a lot of improvement left in my football, and I feel like, yeah, coming to this club and working with some pretty special players that they'll make me a better player as well. And yeah, I definitely think being back home and maybe a bit more settled off field and around a few more people that make me feel at home probably helps my game a little bit, yes.
27: Essendon has bolstered its coaching ranks under senior coach Mark McVay, with Bulldogs assistant coach Daniel Pratt joining the Bombers as a senior assistant. St Kilda AFLW assistant Matthew Brewer has been appointed interim senior coach for the rest of the season. It comes after Nick Dal Santo quit the top job amid a poor campaign so far. An independent review into the Saints AFLW program has commenced today. That's the latest news and sport.
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10: 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In fact, there are so many of them that the Blind Factory is a multiple Product Review award winner.
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1: Good afternoon. Works in Devon Meadows. Clyde Byways Road remains closed at the South Gippsland Highway. Use the South Gibby Highway and Berwick Cranbourne Road instead. Also works on the Hume Freeway. The Watson Street ramps are closed. Use the Donnybrook Road ramps instead. And in Wyndham Vale, McGrath Road and Greens Road closed at the Lamb Road. 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I'm Chris with the latest 3AW traffic.
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0: This is Glen Manton.
1: Glen Manton, former Carlton Premiership player, public speaker. He has passed the drug test, so he's good to go. Good afternoon.
2: I have a bone to pick, to be quite honest.
1: Yeah, go for it.
2: I come in here every Monday, 2 o'clock, and we go through the same routine over and over, the same studio, the same intro. Why could I not see you in a different environment? Why could I not partake possibly in a luncheon where I get to spend time with you in a completely different atmosphere? Why?
1: What are the odds of that, that I'm holding in my hand the very details
2: what are you talking about?
1: Of how you could be at Elaney's Greek Bar and Grill.
2: Excuse me?
1: Yeah, this Friday as
2: to
1: part of an outside broadcast.
2: That's some gyros?
1: Yeah.
2: With you?
1: Yeah. Do you want the details?
2: Please.
1: Here are three elements to get your mouth watering, Glenn. Charcoal grill, open flame, and no shortcuts.
2: What about vegetarians?
1: No.
2: Oh, okay.
1: Not a part of the picture. This is exactly how the finest meat and seafood is prepared at Eleni's Kitchen Bar, and we're giving 10 listeners
2: 10?
1: The ten to win lunch with a friend at Eleni's when I broadcast live from there for the second time on October the 16th.
2: From
1: that's
2: where?
1: On Friday.
2: The bar?
1: No.
2: The kitchen?
1: No. The
2: out in the bistro?
1: No, in the bistro area, yeah.
2: With 20 people gathered
1: 20,
2: around.
1: So there's 10 double passes to give away.
2: What sort of person do you think would want to win that?
1: A very discerning person who likes quality afternoon radio.
2: Is it the normal show?
1: Yes, it is.
2: You're not going to change it up?
1: Make
2: it better?
1: No, because I think from about 12:30 onwards, I'm going to be in the most delicious food coma.
2: Are you a big fan of Greek eating?
1: Oh, my God. The food here is just amazing.
2: You say here as in 3AW.
1: No,
2: you mean there Eleni's. As in Friday.
1: I'm already there. Mentally,
2: have
1: I'm already
2: there. Before?
1: I have, yes.
2: Delicious?
1: It's fantastic.
2: Finger licking?
1: It was amazing food.
2: What else can you tell me?
1: Well, you just need to head to the win page at 3AW.com.au to tell us who you'll bring to the Greek feast and why.
2: Oh, your guest, your plus one.
1: Yeah.
2: Okay. So could it be a punishment?
1: No, let's see if I make you go with Guido, that would be a punishment.
2: Will Guido be there?
1: We don't know. These things are being worked out.
2: Okay.
1: Eleni's is all about Greek fire, flavour and family. It's the perfect place to gather, share and enjoy real Greek food and atmosphere. So enter now to join me live in a Greek feast on October the 16th. The food, the beef, the lamb, the calamari. It was just extraordinary. Eleni's Kitchen and Bar is open for lunch and dinner Tuesday to Sunday at 28 Anderson Street, Yarraville. 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
2: What did you
1: say? Now, you have to apply today.
2: You've got
1: to
2: apply. Family?
1: Yeah, you've got to apply today. Yeah.
2: Today.
1: The three ingredients you'll need are open flame, no shortcuts, and a charcoal grill.
2: Wow.
1: And so if you want a part of that, trust me, you want to because the food's amazing. Go to 3aw.com.au, go to the win page and get on board and I'll see you on Friday.
2: Did you say it was out west?
1: It is in Yarraville, yes.
2: Maybe use the new tunnel.
1: Could do that.
2: No one else is.
1: Okay. I've
2: it's
1: used it
2: empty.
1: Once.
2: How was it?
1: That was nice. There was, you know, I could choose any lane I wanted.
2: Oh, I've got no doubt about that.
1: Yeah.
2: Hey. Look, we could carry on about Greek food all day, but I want to up the ante if I can, please, sir.
1: Yeah.
2: Today's topic is, do you have a famous name? But that's not enough for me. I'm about to hand over the desk. Hear this rustling.
1: Yeah.
2: A bingo card.
1: A bingo card. Okay,
2: we've both
1: great.
2: Got a bingo card of famous names.
1: You have very nice handwriting.
2: And no, it's just absolute rubbish. It's my thinking writing. I have different modes of writing. My really good conceited, if you will, writing where I'm really inside my own head. That's nice, but this is just garbage.
1: Oh, like
2: anyway,
1: I
2: digress. You've got 9 celebrity names or popular names on your bingo card.
1: Yep.
2: I have 9 as well.
1: Mm-hmm.
2: And let's see if either of us can get bingo when we call in or ask people to call in, I should say more particularly, if they have a famous name.
1: So does it have to be identical or can it just sound like Tony Moclair, Tony Mockbell?
2: Oh, I think that's a stretch.
1: I don't. I don't know.
2: Tony Mockbell and Tony Moclair.
1: I get it all the time.
2: People calling you Tony Mockbell.
1: Yes.
2: This is rubbish.
1: It happens
2: That's
1: all
2: not
1: the time.
2: True
1: that
2: at
1: should be
2: all.
1: On the bingo.
2: No. So, what are the names you've got?
1: Okay, I've got Muhammad Ali.
2: You might get that call today.
1: I 100% got a taxi ride once with and the driver's name was Muhammad Ali.
2: Really?
1: I am not joking.
2: Okay.
1: Very hard to get the correct change when you're wearing boxing gloves.
2: Do you have a famous name?
1: Do you share a name with a famous

0: person.
1: Who else is on your bingo card? Who else you got?
0: Can I tell you who's not on my bingo card? The candidate who was just elected a mayor of a town in Peru.
1: Oh.
0: Whose name is, and I'm not making this up because it's in The Guardian.
1: Will I know this name?
0: Let's see if you do. The candidate's name is Hitler Mussolini.
1: No.
0: His name is Hitler Mussolini Simeon Flores, and he was the left-wing candidate. which should put to bed any debates about whether or not Nazism is left-wing or right-wing. But that was his name, Hitler Mussolini Simeon Flores.
1: Sounds like a reasonable person.
0: Yeah, well, his campaign promises would be interesting.
1: Oh, last name Flores.
0: Yes, but I think it's the first two that are going to grab most
1: course,
0: people's attention.
1: Of course. Well, Hitler's.
0: There were, in Peru, there's a lot of people who are Japanese. They had a Prime Minister years ago, his name was Fukuyama.
1: Look, there's no need to swear at this afternoon.
0: Okay, but there was a lot of Japanese who moved there, and they might still think that they're bound by the Axis Treaty of World War II, and they're honour bound to vote for Hitler Mussolini. There are a lot of Germans in South America as well.
1: The question is, do you have a famous name? 133693. If you have a famous name, please call in and save us from this otherwise unbelievable conversation.
0: Well, I just had Tony Wilson, the author, on.
1: Mm.
0: Tony Wilson was the boss of Factory Records.
1: Okay.
0: That New Order were on, and they made a movie called 24 Hour Party People.
1: Classic.
0: Steve Coogan played Tony Wilson. And as people said at the time, it was the biggest in Manchester playing the second biggest in Manchester. not terribly popular was Tony Wilson, that Tony Wilson. So if you share a name with somebody well known, we want to hear 133693.
1: Mockbell and Moclair. No, I'm not giving that
0: really
1: a cigar. I'm sorry. I'm not going to allow that to happen. I wouldn't even give that a Winnie Blue. But get back to your bingo card. Who else have you got on there? Just so people know what
0: you're shooting. Can I go through them?
1: Go for it.
0: Okay. Homer Simpson, Elvis Presley, Will Smith, Delta Goodrum, Johnny Depp, Gina Reinhart, Morgan Freeman, and Ariana Grande.
1: Do you reckon you'll get any of those?
0: Not one.
1: I'm going to set you up. You never know. My card's distinctly different. Would you like to hear my card very quickly? I've got Michael Jackson, Kylie Minogue, Bob Hawke, Brad Pitt, Michael Jordan, Melanie Griffiths, Bill Gates, Margot Robbie, and Tom Cruise. I reckon, might get a couple of those.
0: Okay, now bingo is what? All in a row?
1: Yeah, three in a row.
0: Okay, three in a row. Let's see how we go. Let's open the batting with Sarah. Sarah, good afternoon.
2: Oh, hi, boys. Yes, look, I'm not famous, but my neighbour, her name is Kate Perry. Now, I don't know if she can sing, but she can scream very loudly at the children and in tune.
1: I like that. Kate Perry. I'll give that. That's fine. Kate Perry. Katy Perry. That's fine.
0: Okay. Has she been into space? Has she married a kind of irritating British comedian?
2: No, her husband is actually very lovely.
0: Oh,
2: no,
0: there we go.
2: Not.
0: So he wouldn't divorce her by text like Russell Brand did.
1: Ooh.
0: Just before a concert. There we go, ouch. Sarah. That now, neither of us had
1: good start,
0: Katy
1: though,
0: Perry.
1: But a great start. That's what we want.
0: Well, let's see how we go with Alex. Alex, good afternoon.
3: Oh, good afternoon, gentlemen. I've just started, about 18 months, got into a new relationship, and my girlfriend's auntie's called Pamela Anderson.
0: Oh, neither of us had Pamela Anderson. That's a lot to live up to, Alex.
3: Mm. Yeah, she goes all right too. She's right up there with Pamela.
1: Wow, that's a huge endorsement. Right up front.
0: I'm going to be very diplomatic about this, Alex, and you know exactly where I'm going. Is there one particular area in which she accurately emulates Pamela Anderson, yes or no?
3: Yes, her wit.
0: Thank you.
1: Well played, Alex. Well played.
0: I was
1: a gentleman, Alex is.
0: I was going for Canadian birth certificate.
1: Mm-hmm. I thought blonde hair.
0: Glenn, good afternoon.
4: G'day, yeah. My name's Glenn Baker.
0: Oh.
1: Glenn Baker.
0: You don't put an A in there?
4: No, I'm an R, but not an A. But, I do cough it a few times when I ring up about things and people say, what's your name? And I say, Glenn Baker. And they say, not. I say, no.
1: It's a good call. Unfortunately, Glenn, not on our bingo cards, but a very relevant suggestion. I'm sorry.
0: It's just, there's nothing we can do about it, Glenn. Can you give us a fact about Creedence Clearwater Revival before you go?
4: Not really, no.
0: You really are not Glenn A. Baker then. No, no, you're not. Thank you, Glenn. 133-693. If you share a name with somebody famous or you know somebody who does, 133-693. Cookie, good afternoon.
5: Good afternoon, sir. I'll give you a history lesson.
0: All right.
5: John Cook. And John Cook was the man who discovered pork cook, but for some reason they took the E off.
0: Why did they do that? That's like leaving apostrophes as in Digger's
5: Rest. No idea. But the boat he came out on, which escapes me at the moment, was actually the first name of the Bee Gees as well.
0: Hang on, which is what?
5: I can't think what the name of the boat is. If you look up the boat that he came out of, come from, I think he's English. Whatever the name of the boat was, like Jolly Roger or something like that, that was the original name of the Bee Gees.
0: Ah, right. Okay. Because they were named after a Sydney DJ.
1: The Bee Gees.
0: The Bee Gees.
5: Oh, yeah.
0: I believe. And Port Cook, of course, as we know, was the birthplace of the RAAF.
1: You had to go there.
5: The original guy was John Cook with an E.
0: So you share your name with, let's say, an early explorer.
5: That's right.
0: I like it, Cookie. It's a great part of town too.
1: Excellent work, Cookie.
0: All right. Well, again, John Cook not on the list.
1: Not on the list. And we need to let Cookie get back in the jar.
0: So if you're named Elvis Presley, can you give us a call, please? 133-693.
1: As to Michael Jordan, Brad Pitt, Kylie Minogue.
0: If your name is Morgan Freeman or Gina Reinhardt and you're not either an actor...
1: My friend Andy Dupree.
0: Or a very successful mining magnate, can you give us a call, please? 133-693.
1: You want to win now, don't you?
0: I really do. I think you've lumbered. You put a lot of lead in my saddlebags.
1: I did. I want to sink you.
0: Let's see if you succeed.
1: 133-693.
0: If you have a famous name or know somebody who does, let's see if they're on this list. 133-693. Back in a moment with Glenn Manton.
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0: Glenn Mann is in. We're playing what sort of bingo, Glenn?
1: Do you have a famous name bingo? And we have loaded bingo cards. Now, none of us have scored yet.
0: No.
1: Neither of us.
0: Julie writes, courtesy of afternoons at 3aw.com.au, my daughter went to school with a child called James Bond.
1: Brilliant.
0: One day I had to drive James Bond home.
1: In an Aston Martin.
0: I love that. You wouldn't let the kids anywhere near the buttons that release the rockets or grease on the road and
1: straight in.
0: All that sort of stuff. Claire writes, one of my best friends has a son called Elvis Presley.
1: Oh! Mark your card, sir.
0: Well, I won't because his name is Will Smith, but I do have Will Smith on my card.
1: Will Smith.
0: Yes, so I'm one down.
1: Well done. Okay.
0: Let's see how Peter goes. Peter, good afternoon.
14: Hello, my name is Peter Gunn. Get ready for the Henry Mancini music, please.
0: No. It's with a couple of notes on the bass guitar, isn't it? Has that followed you your whole life, Peter?
14: Yes, it was on TV when I was a young lad, I've copped it my whole life.
0: Could be like worse things to be known for. It's a great bit of music.
1: I was going to say, your life has a soundtrack.
0: Yeah.
14: Yes, thank you very much for taking my call.
0: Good on you, Peter. You're not on the list, sadly, but thank you. That is definitely sharing a famous name. David, good afternoon.
15: Good afternoon. When we were young, teenage boys, we had a new neighbour moved in next door, and his name was Adolf Fickler.
0: Excuse me. You're kidding me.
1: Adolf who, David?
15: Adolf Fickler, F-I-C-K-L-E-R.
0: And were there multiple intrusions by the neighbour into your property, and he swore that would be the last time?
15: We did get a clip of Dad for Goose stepping up and down the driveway on one occasion. But the real kicker is that he was a wing commander with the Royal Australian Air Force. Oh.
0: Now, am I right in thinking he's the only person who served in the RAAF who also flew for the German Luftwaffe during the war? There was a guy and he wrote a book.
15: He might have been a touch young for that, I think. But,
0: okay.
15: But I may be wrong, but... very, very nice chap, great family. Fancy being in the armed forces with a name like that. Mm. And this is going back to about the late 1960s, mid-1960s. So he would have copped it with a stick.
0: So the parents, a little baby comes out and it's 15 years after the end of World War II and they go, we need a boy's name. We need a boy's name. What's one that's just going to grease the wheels, and get him through life unmolested? Bob, we could go.
1: James.
0: Barry.
1: Ted.
0: Hey.
1: Yeah.
0: How about Adolf?
1: Oh, brilliant. How do you spell it?
0: A-D-O-L-F-P-H-W. That's insane.
1: Goodness.
0: Andrew, good afternoon.
16: Hey, g'day there, Tony. How are you?
0: Oh, I'm not bad. I'm with Glenn Mann and we're playing Famous Name Bingo. Do you share a famous name?
16: Well, I do. It's a bit unusual. It's my surname. My surname's Behrman, B-E-A-R-Man.
0: Yeah.
16: And Ollie Behrman, the Formula One driver.
0: Did you have that on your list,
1: Glenn? I did not have that on my list.
0: Okay.
1: I'm so sorry.
0: So what's the Behrman coat of arms, Andrew?
16: It comes under the Royal Stewards, actually.
0: Okay.
16: And it is like a bear and stuff like that, and it's sort of like a yellow background, but with the colour is a red Royal Steward colour that makes any sense.
0: Yeah.
16: So his father, Ollie Behrman, his name's David Behrman, my brother's name's David Behrman. And so we've checked it out since he became a Formula One driver, and we think we're related. So I haven't got any free tickets to the Grand Prix yet, if you can help me out there.
0: Yeah, no, you're on your own there. I hope it's improved your driving, is all I'll say.
16: Well, I'm about to drive a bus, so hopefully that helps.
0: Okay, so if you see a bus going 280 kilometres in Middle Park, around there.
1: Safe travels, Andrew. Safe travels.
0: Mick, good afternoon.
17: Okay, trivia question. What does Essendon stroke Richmond, Geelong, Everton and Liverpool have in common?
1: No idea, Mick. Tell us.
17: Essendon and Richmond had Kevin Sheedy. Geelong had Gary Ablett. And for Everton and Liverpool, they both had players by the name, same names.
0: Oh, which was?
1: Kevin Sheedy and Gary Ablett.
0: They did not.
17: Yep. In the 80s and early 90s for Everton and Liverpool, yep.
1: So in the off-season from the AFL, yeah, they'd go over to the UK.
0: Yes.
1: And play in the Premier League. Didn't you know that?
0: No, I didn't.
1: Yeah, with Adolf. He's a goalkeeper.
0: Mick, that's the first I've ever heard of that. That's absolutely extraordinary.
17: And also, too, there's a David Davis who's a parliamentarian here in Victoria and there's one over in England as well.
0: Gee, that's pretty... That's niche.
1: Mick with the trivia. I like it. Thank you, Mick.
0: Which reminds me of, I think, one of the great Melbourne jokes of all time about the Kevin Bartlett Reserve in Richmond.
1: Mm. Yes. I'm waiting.
0: There was no grass except for on the far left side where it was really, really tall. So they'd just comb that grass over.
1: Brilliant. Moving on.
0: I like that. Shane, good afternoon.
18: Yeah, g'day, guys. When I was about 20, I went out with a girl, and her name was Melanie Griffith.
1: Yes. Oh, thank you,
0: Shane. Have you got Melanie Griffith?
1: I've got Melanie Griffith on my bingo card. There it is.
0: And, so that makes you Don Johnson.
18: Yeah, she was actually a stunner, and I remember my first date when we went out. I took her to the movies to see Michael J. Fox in Back to the Future, and it was about 20 of my mates sat in the row behind us.
0: Oh, kiss
18: me right off.
1: Yeah, that's difficult.
0: How you got a second date after that is worth a movie on its own, I reckon, starring Melanie Griffith.
18: No,
0: well done, Shane. Okay, well, you've got how many?
1: I've got one. You've got one.
0: I've got a couple of
1: callers left.
0: Okay, let's see how we go. Gee, that's going to be a hard one to beat, Melanie Griffith. Michael, good afternoon.
19: Yeah, Michael Bolton calling.
0: Oh,
1: not on my list, but
0: not
1: a great
0: on mine
1: name.
0: Either.
1: A great name, though. Was that Michael Ball?
0: Yes, on the flute.
1: Can you play an instrument, Michael?
19: Well, I can play something, but it's not an instrument, really. But the first time I went to London and they thought I was the real person and I rocked up to reception, there was like 10 people there.
0: and
19: I checked in and they looked so disappointed, but they'd already upgraded me and told me I was upgraded.
1: Well played, Michael, well played.
19: And then I worked out that if I booked the next hotel and said I'm just in town for a concert, they automatically thought I was Michael Bolton, the real one. And I did it all through the UK for about 18 months.
0: And you got away with it every time?
19: Every single time.
0: That is magnificent.
19: They were too embarrassed to deny me when I got to reception.
1: And it's legit. That's his name.
0: It is. And Michael, while I've got you here then, can you answer the question, please, definitively, of how you and I can be lovers when we can't be friends?
19: Because we like aircraft.
0: There we go.
1: Oh, common ground.
0: Excellent.
1: Well played.
0: How can we start loving when the fighting never ends?
1: So many questions.
0: Michael. Well, you got one and I got one.
1: Where it's a draw. We have to play this game again at some stage.
0: Or it does reflect the fact that this show is poorly listened to by people with names like Muhammad Ali, Homer Simpson, Elvis Presley, Johnny Depp. I can't believe you thought we were going to get an Elvis Presley, Ariana Grande, Morgan Freeman, or Gina Reinhardt.
1: Andy Dufresne. Speaking of big names on a bingo card, did you happen to have, by chance, Jordan Tunbridge?
0: No, but he's just walked in, which is handy, isn't it?
1: You can't take him as a point, but he is in the room.
0: He is...
1: He does have a strong, powerful name.
0: He has played sport, so was Muhammad Ali.
1: Correct.
0: So I'm putting a...
1: You're taking it.
0: Yeah, I'm taking Muhammad Ali.
1: Justify one other point. Who's the third in line? Justify it.
0: Gina Reinhardt.
1: Go, justify it.
0: Jordan has extensive mining interests in WA and is worth north of $18 billion.
1: I was going to say he's a diamond in the rough.
20: Yeah. First I've heard of this.
0: It just works and it gets me across. It gets me bingo, Jordan, okay. So I'm prepared to lie my way to victory. Thank you, Glenn.
1: Au revoir.
0: We're going to get a weather update shortly, but Jordan Tunbridge, good afternoon.
20: Tony, 16-year-old boy due in court today charged over a terrifying hit run in Melbourne CBD just metres from yesterday's Melbourne Marathon. The 16-year-old, he is accused of driving a stolen car into a 57-year-old woman on Flinders Street before crashing into several parked cars. Another Labor MP has decided to walk away from politics ahead of the state election. Member for Northeastern Metropolitan Region Sonia Terpstra will not be recontesting her upper house seat. The owners of a Fitzroy North cafe have detailed the devastation left by an arson attack on a neighbouring tobacco shop. Hear from them in the news at 3. And Australian engineer Robert Pether has left Iraq after 5 years in detention following an extensive campaign to secure his release. And just quickly in sport, Essendon has poached a highly rated assistant coach from the Western Bulldogs, Daniel Pratt, taking up an offer to work under new Bombers coach Mark McVay.
0: Somebody has to break that news to the Doggies star recruit who got bribed by a kid who sent him 20 cents. Did you hear that?
20: Yeah, what a nice little thing. Butters received a letter and 20 cents saying, join the Doggies.
0: No, that's bribery.
20: Is it?
0: Yeah. The trade should be void now. He's been financially induced to join the Bulldogs. I think the AFL should investigate. The AFL should investigate that. That is a scandal. That is a true scandal.
20: What's engulfing the Blues at the moment?
0: I can't remember. It was something about how well they stormed home in the second half of the season. Seriously, that is a kid having to bribe Butters to leave Port Adelaide. Where is the AFL integrity unit when you need them? Thank you for that, Jordan. Now, no matter the Melbourne weather, Games World has something for the indoors and outdoors. Check out their massive range today. Visit Games World online today. Sherry Lee Biggs joins me now. Nine Weather presenter. Sherry Lee, good afternoon.
21: Good afternoon. It's all taken a bit of a turn today. We had a beautiful end to the weekend, but partly cloudy today with a few showers about this morning. We're looking at a top of 19. Showers continuing tomorrow into the early afternoon. It is clearing up from there and then warming up, of course, for the most important part of the week, which is the end of it. By Friday, we're looking at a partly cloudy top of 23 and the weekend mid-20s and nice and sunny. But I'll have more details coming up at 4 and 6 o'clock on Nine News.
0: Good on you, Sherry Lee. I'll speak to you at the same time tomorrow. Sherry Lee Biggs there. Now, up next, I'm going to chat to, adopted Australian author. She's a Kiwi, but she belongs here now. Her name is Heather Morris. She has an amazing way with words, and so much so, in fact, that she sold 19 million books. She has a new book out now. It's called The Piano Teacher of Montparnasse. What books should be turned into a movie or a TV series, in your opinion? 133-693. So the author of The Tattooist of Auschwitz has a follow-up book, The Piano Teacher of Montparnasse. I'll speak to Heather Morris up next.
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23: Good afternoon. A crash in Thornbury on Normanby Avenue eastbound at St George's Road. Also a crash in Templestowe, Reynolds Road westbound at Smiths Road. There's reports of a crash in Toorak, Toorak Road eastbound before Grange Road, and on the Monash Freeway, slow outbound from Toorak Road through to Warragul Road. 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I'm Chris with the latest 3AW traffic.
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0: I'm delighted now to be chatting to an international best-selling author about her latest book. It's called The Piano Teacher of Montparnasse. And I'll do so before she departs on a major promotional tour across Europe and the USA. I'm talking about Heather Morris, who is the author of course, The Piano Teacher of Montparnasse, and a book that you will know well, The Tattooist of Auschwitz. She joins me now. Heather, good afternoon.
31: Good afternoon. Hi. Lovely to be with you.
0: Well, likewise, and congratulations on the success of your books. And we certainly hope that your latest emulates the success of previous books. Tell us about The Piano Teacher of Montparnasse, because like The Tattooist of Auschwitz, they are stories very much grounded in reality, aren't they?
31: Look, absolutely. And I came across this story because of the book, The Tattooist of Auschwitz. It got made into a mini-series, and we were so lucky to be able to have that incredible world renown. And he's going to be in Australia with you next in a few weeks while I'm away. Hans Zimmer scores the music.
0: Yes, an amazingly talented man, yep.
31: Oh, pretty much, yes. Is it unequaled? Or maybe for John Williams. But he scored the music along with one of his co-composers, Cara Telvey. I met Hans at the premiere about 2.5 years ago in London, and he casually said to me, "Has Cara told you the story about her grandmother's piano?" I said, "No." And he said, "Tell her to tell you all about it." He said, "Then I think you should write the story." And so Cara was in London there, and a couple of days later, we sat down in this lovely lounge in a hotel in Soho, and she told me what she knew about this piano, which had saved her mother's life during the occupation of Paris in the Second World War.
0: Okay, the way I play piano would harm more people than save them. But so what? The piano is from a story writing perspective, because you've studied script writing, and then you have this amazing story land in your lap. How then, or what perspective then, do you decide to tell this story from?
31: Look, initially I was going to be telling it from her grandmother's perspective. She was an 11-year-old Jewish girl in Paris. And that the Nazis came to take away everybody in the apartment building where she was living with her mother and brother.
0: Yeah.
31: But her mother told her to run. It was in the middle of winter and early hours of the morning, and to run to the only person that her mum knew wasn't Jewish, and that was her piano teacher. And she did that, this brave 11-year-old girl. Now, the piano teacher lived with her parents. They took her in. They protected her. They sacrificed so much for this young girl. They gave her their name and enrolled her back in school.
0: Wow.
31: But the piano teacher, André Lavawa, and her parents were significant members of a French resistance network. So the dangers were multiplied
0: yep.
31: because of who they were and what they were doing. And so initially it was going to be, of course, from the perspective of this young girl. But I had a researcher in France who started digging deep into the archives. And the material that we uncovered about the French resistance fighters, particularly, you know, the women, and André and her mum were two of them. And finding this, the story started rewriting itself. The story was actually about the piano teacher. And then we hit gold when we discovered or found the granddaughter of the piano teacher living in Paris. And so I now had the other side of the coin.
0: Oh.
31: I had it from the 11-year-old girl yep. and her family. I have it from the family of the piano teacher.
0: It's extraordinary that you uncover almost this, this story as whole. I mean, there's almost nothing that needs to be added to that. And it's as timely now as it was. It's as dangerous for Jews in Paris as it's ever been. And that's the horrifying reality. Tell us what you make of that.
31: Look, it's one of those situations, isn't it, that what existed back in the 1940s in Europe, and particularly related to Jewish people,
0: yeah.
31: that we as human beings are terrible. Why the hell don't we learn from the past? Why do we continue to let it repeat? And I will never understand that. I just don't get it. I try to make sure that I do learn from my mistakes.
0: Yeah.
31: And try to tell my children, you can learn from my mistakes. And then I go, no, back here, go and make your own.
0: Yeah.
31: So there is that aspect to it. So I just think that any book coming out right now that continually reminds people of the horrors of the Holocaust
0: yeah.
31: and gets them to pause and think what happened those 80 years ago, It's a reminder that we must continually get, as simple as that. I have this incredible story. It's a young Jewish girl. It's a non-Jewish family who take her in. The sacrifices they all make, particularly this young girl, Josie's mum, to send her out on her own in the middle of the night in a city that is being dangerous for anyone at night, let alone a young Jewish girl. And so the sacrifices everybody made, André, the piano teacher, her parents, the other members of the resistance network that they were involved in, and the love that grew out of that terrible ordeal of that young girl knocking on the door.
0: There are so many elements to it, because do we know what happened to the mother? Was she put on a train and sent to the
31: yes.
0: east to either to
31: brother,
0: a death camp?
31: Her 15-year-old brother.
0: Okay,
31: yes.
0: and yes. so they both. Well, I don't want to give too much away, but
31: I give that away. I don't mind. Yes, no, they did not survive. Her mother, she died quite. We found out early on in Auschwitz, so they were both taken there. And the sad, horrible, horrible thing is her 16-year-old brother, he would have been, 18, 19 at the end
0: yeah.
31: of the war. He survived to see the end of the war, liberation. And the Americans, he was in Dachau camp,
0: yep.
31: and the Americans were there, but he was so sick.
0: Yeah.
31: And he passed away about 3 or 4 days after the end of the war.
0: It's extraordinary and unthinkable that you would say to the people liberated in Belsen and all the other camps in 1945 that if you go forward 80 years, things aren't necessarily going to be a great deal better. That may seem inflammatory, but I wouldn't want to be Jewish in any European major city at the moment. I think it's a terrible time to be a follower of that faith. I do want to ask you about this. Heather Morris, who's author of The Piano Teacher of Montparnasse. There was you mentioned the resistance and the very brave work they did. There were cash incentives offered to French people to dob them in, these were enthusiastically taken up. So how they managed not to be betrayed by their fellow countrymen is a minor miracle in itself.
31: Hey, who said they weren't betrayed? I didn't say that.
0: There we go. All right.
31: Because they were.
0: Aha.
31: Yes. And right. That's the other twist.
0: That one of many. Now, tell me your...
31: I have to just, Tony, can I just also point out that one of the main characters, there's a character in the book, is that piano. And the music that young girl played every day on that piano, trying to drown out the noises in her head, the noises outside. Now, that piano, I was playing that piano 12 days ago in L.A.
0: Wow.
31: In the studios of Cara Telvey at Hans Zimmer Studios, because that piano was used by the granddaughter of that young girl to compose the music, the score for The Tattooist of Auschwitz.
0: That's absolutely incredible. Tell us about that journey then from Paris to L.A.
31: Well, when the war was over and Josie had survived, and she then trained to be a teacher in Paris. But here, going back to the theme that you brought up a moment ago, because she was Jewish, she couldn't get work as a teacher in Paris in the late 1940s.
0: Yep.
31: And so she went to live in New York, settled there, met a man, married a man, took him back to Paris to meet, you know, who was ostensibly her mother and grandmother, the only two living people in her life. And as a wedding present, Andre, the piano teacher, gave her that piano, and it sailed on the Queen Mary back to New York.
0: Wow.
31: And she taught her daughters to play on that piano, and then she taught this granddaughter, this young girl, not knowing at that time that she would grow up to become one of the most acclaimed composers, Grammy, Emmy-nominated composers, multi-award-winning composer with Hans Zimmer, Cara Telvey. So that's the story of the piano, and it sits in her studio in Santa Monica. And, I had a little play on it the other day. I was there doing some filming.
0: That is a piano with quite a story to tell, and you were the person to draw it out. Heather Morris, an astoundingly talented woman who's about to embark on a world tour to tell everybody of the joys to be had in reading The Piano Teacher of Montparnasse. Not only joy, but it's a very thoughtful, meditative work, I would imagine, too, Heather, because it is a very, very timely work. We should also think, too, and reflect on, and we don't have the 3.5 hours needed to touch on what Jewish people have brought to the gift of music. Imagine a world without their input into music.
31: Let's just start with him.
0: Rodgers and Hammerstein. How long have you got? For goodness' sake. Absolutely delightful to speak to you, Heather. I'm going to say you're an Australian. The Kiwis have coughed you up. Their loss is our gain. So don't think of going back across the ditch. Please stay here and come back and chat to us again.
31: My home is where your family are, and so with all my grandchildren and children here, my home is where your family are, and I love being in Australia. Now, right now, I'm sitting in Booktopia in Sydney, finding books that people can buy and have a copy with my signature on it. So, come on, you've given me so much, and I'm just trying to give a little back.
0: Tell you what, you're my kind of immigrant, Heather Morris. good luck on the world tour, and please come and visit us when you get back.
31: I will. Thank you so much, Tony.
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0: It is just coming up to 7 minutes to three. Now, the man who opened the spigot in terms of liquidity during the COVID crisis has written a book. Josh Frydenberg, that is, and he's floating the idea of higher GST in exchange for income tax cuts. Scott Phillips from Motley Fool Finance joins me now. Scott, good afternoon.
16: Tony, good afternoon. Yeah, this is a this is one I think the Liberal Party would have rather Josh not mentioned, I have to say. Angus Taylor's already been out in the media saying, we're not going to increase the GST, we're going to lower your taxes, but we're not going to put the GST up. That seems to put this one to bed, at least under Angus Taylor's leadership, once and for all. I hate it when the governments do rule in, rule out stuff, and opposition's the same. Any policy should be appropriate for any circumstance if it makes the most sense, but in the world of politics, that doesn't always fly. Josh Frydenberg also not ruling out potentially recontesting his or another seat, another tilt at federal politics. Yes, as I say, the state election not far away, federal election a little bit further away, and as I say, at the time when the government is trying to dig itself out from under some fiscal problems and the opposition's having a relatively clean run, I'm not sure this is the most helpful thing. I do think Josh Frydenberg's probably a pretty good political asset for the opposition at some point, but maybe the timing of the book and the timing of the statements could have been better, I suspect, for those inside the Liberal Party machine.
0: Reminds me of a saying by my wife's grandmother, who was Austrian, and it goes like this. Please don't help. It's difficult enough as it is. There we go. Scott, it was good to chat. I'll chat to you tomorrow.
16: Thanks, Tony. Well done.
0: Well, Jackie Felgo joins me now. Her drive program in about 6 minutes' time after the news. Hello.
17: Hello. Good to see you.
0: Well, I hope the weekend was a cracker.
17: Well, that gets me to one of our topics today. My husband got bitten by a bee and has been in hospital for 4 days because he had an anaphylactic reaction. Anyway, so we're going to talk about this and when one, maybe your partner ignored you and thought you were just complaining about nothing. But
0: and
17: two,
0: hang on, was that you?
17: Maybe.
0: Yeah.
17: But two, have you, it's a very busy time, spring racing carnival, and Michael works in racing. Mm. And so have you ever been like injured for a really important event like a wedding or the start of school or maybe it's your big job for the year? So that was interesting.
0: My wife is currently working on something that's a big, reworking of a website.
17: Yes.
0: And the guy who steered the project, who's in marketing, is on a 3.5-week holiday in Europe.
17: Yeah, that. Yeah, well,
0: I don't get it, but there you go. So it does happen.
17: In hospital.
0: Yeah.
17: Also, the 16-year-old alleged offender involved in this stolen car near the Melbourne Marathon. I'm going to speak to people who witnessed that, how terrifying that was. And yet again, what is the direct consequence of allowing youth offenders to continually be bailed, and not specifically this case, but the fact that we have this revolving door, so kids think this is okay.
0: Could barely see over the dash, some people are saying. Thank you for that.
17: Thanks,
0: Jackie.
17: Tony.
0: That is Jackie Felgate's show, which, of course, kicks off after the 3 o'clock news itself, only 4 minutes away.
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2: Good afternoon. There's an incident on the Western Freeway city-bound exit onto Hopkins Road. Speed back to 40Ks past that. In Toorak, a crash on Toorak Road has it closed outbound between Williams Road and Grange Road. Use Melbourne Road or High Street to skip around. It's also impacting trams. 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I'm Chris with the latest 3AW traffic.
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0: Now, if you were listening to Glenn Manton, who came in, we attempted to play bingo with famous names. There were, well, I had Homer Simpson, I had Delta Goodrum, I had Johnny Depp, Ariana Grande, Morgan Freeman, Gina Reinhart, Will Smith, Muhammad Ali. The closest I ever came, this is no word of a lie, 100% true. I once got a taxi ride. The taxi was driven by Muhammad Ali. So I can say I essentially went a couple of rounds with Muhammad Ali. It was a draw in that, well, I was still walking at the end of it. And he drove off. So that's the closest I came. But we didn't get an Elvis Presley or a Johnny Depp or a Delta Goodrum. The closest we got was James Bond from somebody who emailed in and got the privilege of driving James Bond, I'm assuming about an eight-year-old boy, home from school. Chip LeGrand's real name is Homer, so there we go. I was named after Kia D'Elia, who played Dave in 2001 A Space Odyssey. That's all I've got, says Kia. Monica, good afternoon.
8: Yeah. Hi, how are you, Tony?
0: How was your weekend?
8: Very tiring. So I'd just like to say, I know you were talking earlier about the water, the water of a lady, but I had no dramas with that.
0: So you ran the marathon?
8: Yes.
0: Well, well done you. Well done. Take a bow. I think it's an absolutely magnificent effort, Monica. Tomorrow on the program, Daniel Burton, Michelle Galvin from Acorn Wealth. Put your feet up, Monica. I think you've earned it. Jackie Felgate, up next.
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10: 18 degrees in Melbourne, a shower or two tomorrow, top of 15. It's 3 o'clock. Good afternoon, I'm Jordan Tunbridge. It's been revealed a teenager was already on bail when he allegedly struck a woman with a stolen car in the CBD yesterday. The 16-year-old faced a children's court earlier today after the Flinders Street hit run and has been remanded in custody. The owners of a cafe in Fitzroy North say they are heartbroken but not defeated after their store was severely damaged in an arson attack targeting a neighbouring tobacco shop. Residents near the shopping strip on St George's Road were woken by the sound of explosions around 3:30 this morning. Police believe the tobacco shop was broken into and deliberately set alight. And Bodega Cafe had only started trading in July. Manali, who owns and runs the cafe with her husband, says there's been significant damage.
4: Shop front glass has been cracked, and then there's a lot of flooding because I think the water pipes have burst everywhere, and I could see parts of the roof fallen onto the floors, onto our furniture. The walls have a lot of soot on them.
10: A number of residents at an apartment complex in Port Melbourne have been forced to evacuate due to a fire. Fire crews were called around 1:30 this afternoon to Williamstown Road to find a fire at the bottom unit of the three-storey building. Victoria Police evacuated the second storey of the building. The fire was deemed under control around 20 minutes later. A Broadmeadows mosque attended by a pilot accused of trying to crash a passenger plane has reportedly received almost $70,000 in federal government grants. The Herald Sun reports the federal funding was awarded to the Melbourne Mosque for language services, although there's no suggestion the mosque was involved in any wrongdoing. Police Minister Paul Edbrook has slammed the opposition for bungling a health policy to the value of an entire hospital. Leader Jess Wilson plans to pay for an additional 25,000 surgeries in private hospitals over the next 4 years by winding up a state-owned venture capital company that was established 5 years ago. But analysis reveals liquidating the firm would only generate $170 million, leaving an $880 million hole in the budget.
5: Like, you might be able to find that as chump change in the back of your couch in queue, but not in areas like Frankston, where we rely on that kind of service. To put this in perspective, that calculation error by the shadow treasurer is worth the Frankston hospital's budget alone. That's a whole hospital that they've stuffed up.
10: Australian engineer Robert Pether has left Iraq after 5 years in detention following a lengthy campaign for his release. The 51-year-old was jailed over a $1 billion construction project in 2021, but his lawyers argued he wasn't responsible for his employer's actions. Finance, the All Ordinaries up 61 points, the ASX 200 up 67, one Australian dollar buying 69.85 US cents. Updating sport, and new recruit Zach Butters believes the Western Bulldogs midfield will be a formidable group moving forward. The former Port Adelaide star will team up with Marcus Bontempelli and Ed Richards after joining the kennel on a 9-year deal. Butters says the new look midfield is among the best in the league.
6: I think we're definitely going to be in them calculations. Being a Bulldogs supporter, I was pretty excited to play with them guys, watching them from afar, obviously playing against them in the last 7 or 8 years, and then going up watching Bond. I was at his first game at Marvel Stadium when I was a youngster, so yeah, now being his teammate's pretty surreal.
10: Meantime, talks have reportedly stalled as the Western Bulldogs attempt to trade for Brisbane defender Kadeen Coleman. The 26-year-old has had an injury-riddled last couple of years, Essendon also expressing interest in Coleman. And Sydney has reportedly turned down North Melbourne's first offer for Nick Blakey. The Swans defender is looking to force his way out of the club, picking the Kangaroos as his preferred team. That's the latest news and sport.
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19: Good afternoon. A crash in Toorak has Toorak Road closed out. Down between Williams Road and Grange Road, use Melbourne Road or High Street instead. It's also impacting trams. A crash in Sunshine North on Ballarat Road eastbound at Northumberland Road, and in Templestowe on Reynolds Road westbound at Smiths Road. 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I'm Chris with the latest 3AW Traffic.
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10: A shower or two tomorrow, top of 15 and overnight low 9. Wednesday, cloudy 15. Thursday, mostly sunny 21. On the bays, northerly winds to 20 knots, waves around a metre. It's 14 at Fernie Creek, 17 at Geelong. In the city, 18. Degrees. I'm Jordan Tunbridge on Melbourne's own 3AW.
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17: 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Hope you had

27-year-old South Bank woman who was standing at that intersection on Flinders and Elizabeth was transported to hospital with non-life-threatening injuries. So police have alleged that this driver performed a U-turn and police and PSOs then drew their guns at him. And the vehicle continued along Flinders Lane, hitting a few unoccupied parked cars. But this is just outrageous that we have, again, another marquee event in Melbourne. You've got all these wonderful people who travel from all around the world to run the Melbourne Marathon, and this is the memory that they have of it. A youth criminal, allegedly, driving a stolen car at high speed. And again, we go to the revolving bail door. The fact that a 16-year-old thinks it's okay to steal a car and potentially kill someone, a direct line can be drawn from that to the weakening of the bail laws. So I'm going to speak to witnesses coming up, but if you were there, 133693 drive at 3w.com.au or can text us 0477 693 693. I'd love to hear what you saw. But it's just this whole issue, and I know often if you go back in time that every generation will say, oh, the youths did this or the youths misbehaved like this. But there's a difference between what was occurring 20 and 30 years ago and what has been occurring in this city today. And nowhere else in the country is it like it. So that's example one. Example two, these kids on the illegal e-bikes are back and they are a menace in our city. And they were there on Sunday afternoon. So again, an organised meetup, hundreds of them on what are essentially unlicensed motorbikes. So I've got vision and we're going to talk to witnesses to this later in the program as well. But the motorist appears to have hit, the motorcyclist appears to have hit a motorist. And then the kids sit upon that innocent driver. At the end of the day, these kids must be doing this with at least the knowledge of their parents, if not their parents' permission. So if you saw this, and this is a regular occurrence where you've got people going out and about on their way, enjoying a sunny Sunday in the city, and once again, a group and a large group, like hundreds of these kids that organise it on these illegal bikes, which are not e-bikes, they are hotted up motorbikes. They're tinkered with to go at high speed. So if you've seen it before, I'd love to know what your opinion was, because it's threatening, it's intimidating, and it's downright dangerous. And we've had this discussion before where innocent people have again been hurt by this. And I remember the one down in Newport earlier this year, and we spoke about this at length as well, where they bashed a bloke. And I'm not saying this is the same group of kids, but it's that same modus operandi where they organise on social media to meet up. They're driving illegal, unlicensed motorbikes. Half of them are not wearing helmets. None of them are wearing protective gear. They ride over the Balti Bridge and they terrorise the residents of Port Melbourne and surrounds. So if you saw it, 133693 drive at 3w.com.au. And I hate starting the week on such a negative note as well, because I think there was so much to celebrate this weekend. Like the Melbourne Marathon was absolutely, like, it was another great major event for Melbourne. There has been some criticism of one of the speed limiting, like the pacer bikes hitting someone, which is obviously not ideal. But the event itself, absolutely magnificent on a magnificent Melbourne day. And you've got people terrified for their lives with a 16-year-old behind the wheel of an allegedly stolen car. And then later in the day, you've got this situation where you've got youth kids running rampant on these illegal motorbikes, driving like they own the road. You've got families in cars. You've got innocent motorists who are harassed and terrorised by this large group of feral kids. Like, stop it. 133693 drive at 3w.com.au. And one of the issues we've got here is that police are really hamstrung in this case. They do not have the laws to keep up with these illegal e-bikes. And that's something that interstate, they've crushed them. In Perth, they do that. In New South Wales, they changed the law after people were hit on a golf course with these bikes. But here in Victoria, once again, we are tinkering around the edge. And it is well and truly time, I think, to come down with a more of a sledgehammer approach. If you hot up an illegal e-bike and you turn it into a motorbike and you're underage, it should be crushed and your parents should be fined. The risk of sounding like a bit of a Karen. 133693 drive at 3aw.com.au. If you saw that type of behaviour this weekend, do let us know. Also, I had an interesting weekend. I was just talking to Tony Moclair about this. Have you ever been stung by anything? Because my husband, Michael, has now been in hospital for 3 days. He's getting released in the morning, apparently. He had an anaphylactic reaction. He was stung by a bee. So we have these beehives on our farm. And we had the bee guy come out. Anyway,
I was a bit like, oh, she'll be right. And on Saturday morning, his whole eye was like, his whole face, he looked horrific. And so we rang

0: doctor mate, and he's like, you absolutely need to go to hospital. I can't see. And so you can have a look at the photos on my social. Like, and I wasn't posting it without his permission. He had sent me the video of him getting stung by the bee, and it sort of developed. It happened on Friday, and by Saturday he was in all sorts. And so anyway, he's on this steroid and antibiotic drip in hospital. So he's been there for 4 days and he's still puffed up like a balloon. And so has this ever happened to you? Because it's rather significant work time. Michael works in racing, and it's obviously Spring Car and Caulfield Cup this Saturday. And so he wasn't able to go to work today. So have you ever been stung by something and had a terrible reaction? And have you ever missed an important event because you did something stupid? You injured yourself or you were bitten by something in a stupid way. 133693, drive at 3aw.com.au. Here's a little bit of his experience over the weekend.
1: That's again the honey.
2: Yeah.
1: And the colourful stuff is the pollen, and these bees got pollen in their legs, yeah?
2: Oh, yes. Oh, copy.
1: You want to go back?
2: Can't hang around anymore.
0: Sorry, Michael. It's quite funny. But anyway, we wish you all the best, Michael, with your recovery. I'll see you tomorrow. 133693, drive at 3aw.com.au. And another major event on in Melbourne this weekend was the Australia Cup final between South Melbourne Hallis and the Melbourne Victory. Firstly, I've got two things I want to talk about. And we spoke to the South Melbourne Hallis people on Friday, and Jimmy went and said he had a great time, our producer, and it looked like a wonderful event with lots of people there. But two things. One, the police presence was extraordinary. Like, it looked like a Parisian riot. Like, the police, I often wonder, do we need that many police at the soccer? And there was no issue with any violence or anything like that. But one thing that did happen was that a lot of people have been slammed for booing the Welcome to Country. This is Uncle Colin Hunter Jr. And this is what happened on the night.
3: Ladies and gentlemen, we now ask those that are able to please be upstanding for tonight's special Welcome to Country, delivered by Uncle Colin Jr. Jr.
4: Good evening and welcome. It is my honour and privilege to be here tonight. My name is Colin Hunter IV. I would like to start off by acknowledging that this evening we are on Wurundjeri Country, home of my ancestors, and also home to everybody here today. I wish to pay my respects to both elders past, present and emerging.
0: All right, don't do that. I mean, I actually don't mind a Welcome to Country at a major event. I think it's quite nice. And also, Colin Hunter Jr. and Uncle Colin, they do a very good job. It's brief, it's succinct, and it's usually very emotional. I don't mind it at all. But there's been some criticism from some members of the Greek community saying that as a proud Greek Australian, they don't like to see other Greeks booing a Welcome to Country, and that they were ashamed. So 133693, what did you make of all of that? All right, let's get into your calls now. Rowan, hello.
5: Hi, Jackie. How are you?
0: Good, good. Now, I understand your car was one of the vehicles that was hit.
5: Yeah, my partner's car. We were parked on the corner of William Street and Holland Street, and she went to take off, and all of a sudden we heard this almighty bang, and we thought, what? And we looked, and the whole side mirror had been ripped off the car. And then I looked across, I was in the passenger seat, and I could see the car taking off up the road and half the quarter panel on the back of the right-hand side, the stolen car. And it was just the noise. I expected to get out of the car and half the car would have been missing. The noise was that loud. But it just shows how bad it is. These kids just get away with everything.
0: Where were you? What were you doing in the city when it happened?
5: We'd actually been to the Vic Market, and we're coming home through South Melbourne going that way. And we're sitting at the ice ready to take. Well, she'd actually started moving. And then she looked at me and she said, so car dodging. Have you ever been across another foot, it would have taken all back off the car.
0: It's horrific, isn't it? Like, what an awful fright for you.
5: Not good. Yeah, it was. What, just the noise and just. And then the next thing was just highway patrol cars running everywhere. But it was just, it's just frightening because you just don't know. He could have easily killed somebody.
0: Yeah, that's what I was saying, Rowan. And like when I first started getting messages through, three people that were right there on Elizabeth Street when he went speeding down the tram tracks, they thought it was a terrorist attack.
5: Yeah, especially with so many people in town yesterday, that would have obviously been the obvious conclusion because there was just people everywhere. Especially around Albert. We came back through Albert Park Lake and the joint was packed. Like, he could have really done some major damage.
0: I'm so sorry this happened to you, but did police come really quickly to help you?
5: Well, the police car drove past. They just kept going, which is fair enough anyway. They were trying to stop the guy, obviously. He was just out of control.
0: And you go for a little shop in the city on the weekend, and this is the result of it.
5: Yeah, that's it, exactly. It's not safe.
0: No, it's not. And what's your reaction to the fact that the kid was on bail?
5: Well, that's the other thing too. Well, that's so much for a premier.
0: Well, yes, Rowan, I couldn't say it better myself. I'm sorry that happened to you. That's Rowan. So his vehicle was one of those that was hit at Flinders Street yesterday. So what a surprise, the revolving bail door again. And that's what I said. Like, it's just, look, he has been remanded, the alleged offender, but this is what it took. And the charges that, I've got a list of them here, the charges that he was on, like, they're quite significant charges. So you would expect him to be remanded. We can run through them now. Reckless conduct in danger, serious injury, drive manner dangerous, drive at speed dangerous, unlicensed driving, careless driving, fail to have proper control of the vehicle, fail to render assistance, theft of motor vehicle and handle stolen goods. But he was on bail. So when the government bangs on about being the toughest on bail for youth crime, well, here's an example. And poor Rowan, out for a shop at the Queen Vic Market on a sunny weekend, has his car sideswiped. And as he said, a couple of metres this way, he would have slammed into the back of their car, a 16-year-old who could barely see over the wheel. At what point, Premier? At what point? So 133693, drive at 3w.com.au. If you, like Rowan, witnessed that in the city, I'd love to hear from you. And if you attended the Melbourne Marathon and you saw the car, let us know. Also, illegal motorbikes, once again, causing havoc in the city. Again, I do feel like a bit of a Karen, but at the end of the day, these are two significant issues involving youths who have gone off the rails. So what do we do about it? And as if these parents don't know where their kids are, somebody has to hot these bikes up. And I tell you what, it's not a 13-year-old, that's for sure. And bee stings. Have you ever been stung by something or had a bad reaction or missed an event because of an injury that may or may not have been self-inflicted? And booing the welcome to country. 133693.
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7: Good afternoon. Into Rack. Turak Road has been reopened outbound between Williams Road and Grange Road after an earlier collision. In Sunshine North, a crash on Ballarat Road eastbound at Northumberland Road. Also a crash in Templestowe on Reynolds Road westbound at Smiths Road. And reports in Heidelberg, Rosanna Road southbound at Burgundy Street. 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I'm Chris with the latest 3AW traffic.
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0: It is 23 minutes past three. I mean, the fact we're having this conversation again, where you've got people out and about, living their best lives, running a marathon or a half marathon, and then you've got lovely shoppers coming into the beautiful Queen Vic Market to experience the city, and then you've got a kid on bail. That is a fact. That's not alleged. On bail, who is driving around to in such a manner that people think it's a terrorist attack. It's just insane. And then later in the day, we have hundreds of kids terrifying innocent people. If these kids were adults and they were riding these bikes the way that they ride them, they would be charged. But because they're children, they're ruling the roost in this city. Paul, you saw it. How was it?
14: Yeah, it was actually a bit of a surprise, really. I hadn't seen these supercharged e-bikes before, so I was a bit curious about what it was, but they were flying, absolutely flying. They've got very wide wheels. There were three of them. One of them was double dinked, the other one was triple dinked. These kids, I reckon, 10 to 14 on them and having the time of their lives, no helmets. And I think the thing that was really disconcerting was they were relatively quiet, but they were going so fast that if they hit something, it would have been a huge problem.
0: And did you, like you say, you've never seen this before. It's a common thing, Paul. They come, as you said, from areas like Maribyrnong, and then they come around across the bay, and then they hang around Port Melbourne and ride on those roads. And when it consistently happens, sometimes the police sit off them and sometimes they don't. But my issue here is what they're doing is essentially illegal. And what if you've got a mum or a dad and a couple of young kids crossing the road?
14: Yeah, I think that that's they're all valid concerns. I think that we just went for a walk around the Maribyrnong Essendon kind of circuit near Poynton's there and hadn't done that for many years, and just sort of taking it all in. But I said, "Holy moly, look at this! This was full on, really full on." And there were people with prams, lots of people with dogs. Lots of elderly people, a couple of people on walking frames, but these kids were just flying and weaving in amongst these, you know, near stationary objects and laughing their heads off, thinking it was the biggest joke.
0: Yeah, it's just, and I hate, I feel like I'm whinging all the time about this issue, but the fact that police are hamstrung here by the law, and I've spoken to numerous senior police about this over the past year, and the issue here is that the government interstate changed the legislation so that these e-bikes can be crushed. Paul, thank you. And Stephen, hello.
15: Hi, Jackie. I grew up in the 80s and 90s, and we didn't have really mobile phones or social media back then, but most of the kids I knocked around, we used to ride the streets with our YZ80 or RM80 motorbikes. So they were sort of probably the same type of thing, that we didn't have e-scooters and e-bikes back then, but we had petrol. So I don't think there's much difference, because we used to ride our bikes on the road.
0: But you're talking about like a Peewee 80 type bike. These are way more powerful than that. These go like 40, 50 k's an hour, Stephen, and in some cases are hotted up to go even faster.
15: Well, my YZ80 is doing 90 k's an hour, Jackie, on the road.
0: On the road, but what we see here is en masse hundreds of kids essentially on the freeway, on the Balti Bridge, driving around town at high speed, unlicensed. Like, I don't think that's something we should turn a blind eye to.
15: I'm not saying we turn it a blind eye, but it's always happened over the years with kids. And we used to go to Oakland and we used to go to the local Milka, and there would be 25 motorbikes sitting there. So I don't think it's much different. But okay, the only reason we didn't have the option to have an e-scooter back then or an e-bike, we only had a motorbike.
0: Stephen, thank you. Look, I don't think just because it may or may not have happened in the past, I certainly don't remember, and I grew up in the 80s and 90s as well, I don't remember this being a thing with 13-year-old kids when I was growing up. Stephen, thank you. On the line now is Kirk Pearson. He's the owner of Project Zero Coffee. Now, Kirk was working in his Flinders Street store yesterday when that pedestrian was struck by the stolen car, allegedly driven by the 16-year-old on bail, who has today faced a children's court and been remanded. Kirk, good afternoon.
16: Thank you for having me.
0: It's all right. Now, you contacted me. We were talking over the weekend. Like, what was it like when it all unfolded yesterday? And I believe one of your workers was actually the one who called 000. Is that right?
16: Yeah, I'm sure there were many. But it was just, I was just looking out the window, and as it happened, that's when the incident occurred. A car just came flying from, I think it was Elizabeth Street, and just collected that lady, and everyone just rushed to assist her. And within, you know, 30 seconds to a minute, the car actually came flying back because he couldn't escape because he drove towards the Melbourne Marathon. And so some bystanders actually very quickly thinking dragged her off the road and, yeah, saved her from getting hit again.
0: It's just unbelievable, isn't it? Like, when it unfolded, what people were telling me was they did think it was a terrorist attack, something really sinister, because of the speed at which this car was travelling.
16: Yeah, well, it's easy to think that, and I'm sure, yeah, I was kind of thinking it for a split second as well. But luckily, he wasn't going onto the footpath. He was driving recklessly, but he wasn't swerving towards the footpath and onto, like, hordes of traffic. But still frightening, and just hearing you before is the first time I've learned that he's on bail, but it doesn't shock me at all.
0: No, I know. And when it was all unfolding, like, did you... I know, I feel like we have this conversation all the time, Kirk, about youth crime, and once you realised it was a young kid, like, what went through your mind, particularly as a city trader?
16: I'm just angry because kids can just bring the whole city to a standstill now. I think it was only last week when those teenagers stopped the whole Monash. And that cost people time and money. But and you look at the tobacco wars and stuff like now, you know, someone can work from home in Iraq and recruit children in Melbourne and have a criminal empire that makes money. And why Melbourne of all places? Why not other cities in the world? Because they can do it effectively and nothing happens.
0: And as a trader, how is life for you at the moment in the city?
16: Well, it's difficult enough with, like, the economy being as it is.
0: Yeah.
16: But honestly, I feel like we're trying to encourage people to come to the city and come to work. And I can totally understand why they don't want to, because it's not just youth driving cars on the road. It's drug affected people all throughout the city and kind of go unpunished as well. And the criminals just kind of rule the streets. And you know, whether you're catching a train. Or just walking, it kind of affects you everywhere. So, I mean, it's not just a youth crime, to be honest, Jackie. It's everything. And, there's a whole bunch of traders that are being affected. And some poor business just in Fitzroy North, not far from where I live, were implicated in the firebombing.
0: Yeah, we're going to be talking about it after 5 o'clock, actually. And your point's so valid. Like, you run a coffee shop, but you might be unlucky enough to have your coffee shop next door to a tobacco shop.
16: Yeah, well, I would be protesting, and I'm sure landlords hopefully think twice about letting those kinds of businesses lose their property, because it just seems to bring destruction.
0: Kirk, thank you for contacting me. Please stay in touch. If there's anything we can do to help your business, let us know. I'm sure it's delicious. Kirk Pearson is the owner of Project Zero Coffee. His worker actually called 000 when he saw that 16-year-old who just faced the children's court today, who was on bail, allegedly driving that stolen car. Rachel's on the line now too. Rachel has rung in about the e-bikes that have been hotted up that the kids were driving around Port Melbourne yesterday. Hi, Rachel.
17: Yeah, hi, Jackie. We're in Bay Street of Port Melbourne yesterday before 2 o'clock. We'd been out for lunch. Been such a beautiful day. There were just people everywhere, all along the footpaths, all out and about. We'd been into Coles, just walked out. There's a pedestrian crossing right out the front of Coles there. And I heard this bunch before I saw them, because as an earlier caller said, yeah, they were just laughing and yelling and having, you know, the best time according to them. Straight through the red light of the pedestrian crossing, bunches of people stopped on the road, on the medium strip, all just, you know, too scared to cross. Everyone's too scared to do anything, you know, about them. And it probably would have only been about 30 by this point. I guess they'd sort of, you know, splintered off and broke off by this point, but there's still enough of them to make a noise and cause just a massive inconvenience to everyone, not to mention be dangerous. And you think you're walking across a green light and you're safe, but they knew what they were doing. They knew they were getting the attention and they loved it.
0: Yeah, and that's part of it. They think it's hilarious when we talk about it on the radio. But then, Rachel, you're also like, well, how can you not, when you've got an issue here with a gap in the law that these kids, if they're caught, should have their bikes crushed?
17: Well, that's right. They know there's no consequence, so why not think it's funny?
0: Yeah.
17: I mean, I personally don't. Yeah.
0: No, I know. Rachel, thank you. That's Rachel. So she's out for lunch in Bay Street and saw them, said they were really dangerous. And again, people too afraid to cross the road. News headlines now with Jordan. Hi, Jordan.
18: Jackie, we're going through callers to your program, those impacted by the situation in the city yesterday. It's been revealed a teenager was already on bail when he was allegedly struck.
0: Are we shocked?
18: A woman with a stolen car in the CBD. The 16-year-old faced the children's court today over that Flinders Street hit run and has been remanded in custody. Opposition leader Jess Wilson is defending $1.27 billion health policy, rejecting analysis revealing an $883 million funding shortfall. Police have arrested a man after he barricaded himself inside his Port Melbourne apartment this afternoon and started a fire, prompting evacuations. Melbourne's best restaurants are set to be crowned tonight with the 46th Age Good Food Guide Awards taking place in Port Melbourne. 20 new restaurants are expected to earn the coveted chef's hats. And in sport, the AFL trade period continues. Hawthorn trading forwards Aiden Schubert and Sam Butler to Gold Coast. The club's also swapping draft picks. Jackie?
0: Okay, Jordan, thank you. The Drive Time tip is thanks to Sheen Panel Service. One tick on your policy now means you can choose Sheen later at sheengroup.com.au. Coming up, more of your calls, your emails and your texts. I mean, seriously, the amount of times we've told you about a significant crime involving a youth offender and the government can espouse the fact that their bail laws are currently tough, which is a blatant lie or mistruth. But every time the kid is on bail, literally every time, whether it was that kid on the Monash that shut it down last week on bail, or the kid today over the weekend where people thought it was a terrorist attack, who's allegedly driving that stolen car on bail. So what do we say? November. The council court is also back after this. So if you've got any issue with your local council that you'd like to bring our attention to, you can speak to Stephen Jolly and Tom from Toorak, 133693, drive@3w.com.au. And one of the issues we're going to discuss today are these sneaky planning laws that are getting pushed through before the election. And it's not just Stonington and the city of Yarra that are annoyed about this. It's councils right over Victoria. It doesn't need to be an inner city council. The fact that the planning minister has so much power that she can simply put a cross on a development or a tick without the usual council or community oversight. And you just wait. It's like project after project after project that are being rammed through before the November election. So if you're worried about this, you can jump on the line now, 133-693.
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7: Good afternoon. A crash in Sunshine North on Ballarat Road, eastbound at Northumberland Road. Also a crash to watch out for in Templestowe on Reynolds Road, westbound at Smiths Road. And slowing outbound on the Deepak Bypass from Robinson's Road through to Hopkins Road on the Western Freeway. 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I'm Chris with the latest 3AW Traffic.
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0: All right, joining me in the studio is Stephen Jolly, the Mayor of the City of Yarra, and Tom Humphreys is the President of Local Communities Victoria, and he's suspended from the City of Stonington. He's on the line. Tom, we'll start with you. Are you going to get back onto the council soon? How much longer?
24: One more day. Well, 8.5 hours to go.
0: Great. So just to recap, so Stephen, we were talking about this last time Tom was in as well. It's fairly outrageous that you can make any statement that really was nothing. I mean, he's well entitled to say what he said, and then you get suspended from council.
25: You've got fewer rights. If you're a resident and you said that, nobody would say anything, but as a councillor, you've got fewer rights, and it's all about repressing dissent. People like Tom don't agree with everything he says, but he's got a right to say he was elected, and he has to keep his mouth shut, and good on him for not doing that.
0: Yeah, good on you, Tom. All right. Well, you're back at work tomorrow then, yeah?
24: Yes, tomorrow at 9 a.m.
0: Okay, perfect. Now, the other thing we want to talk about today, it's actually to do with, you can just lift that up, Stephen. Sorry, we're having a bit of a mic issue here. So what we want to talk about today is actually planning issues, because last week on the program, and it was in the front page of The Age as well, Sonia Kilkenny is sort of using her powers in the lead up to the state election to basically, Tom, override communities and councils and build whatever she wants.
24: Yeah, exactly. And sadly, we're sort of seeing in the dying days of this government, them trying to ram through a whole list of planning changes. One before the council tonight is the planning minister wrote to Stonington to say they're going to rezone general residential into a growth corridor. And what that means is all of Toorak will suddenly become a growth corridor.
0: Oh.
24: So does that mean no height limits? Yes. So she's removing, or planning to remove, the mandatory height limit on housing. That means it becomes a discretionary threshold, and just last week it was reported in The Age that she approved 2 developments beyond the height limits.
0: So, Stephen, what do you make of that? My issue here is you've got a lot of power concentrated with just one person.
25: It's undemocratic, just like Tom lost his rights to speak at Stonington Council. Residents are losing their rights to have a say over developments. My experience has been that when locals have got a say over development, you usually get a better product. So I'm not against growth. I'm a construction worker. I like building things. You know, it's more jobs for people.
0: You hold the sign.
25: Yeah, exactly. So we want more people to live in the city. Who wouldn't want to live in Richmond or, you know, South Yarra or Stonington? The problem is that these units are too expensive for most people. And half of these developments that we're building are lie empty. So, yes, growth, but let's have resident involvement so we get a better quality of growth. And we have some of those units available for people on lower incomes, young people. They're being priced out of the market, and that's the problem we've got at the moment.
0: And if you've had your views or your community changed because of the planning minister, let us know, 133693. Because, Tom, we spoke about this in Hawthorne last week too, where there are a whole bunch of heritage buildings that she's just given the tick to, and now they're going to become quite significant developments.
24: Well, and this is one of the things that was dropped out along the way in the planning changes is this removal of neighbourhood character. So rather than preserving the suburbs that we do love, now they're irrevocably changed and the landscape's changing. But to Jolie's point and to your point about these big developments, a lot of them are priced incredibly expensively, particularly given the land value. So there's no one to buy it, and then some of them are actually terribly designed, so they're an eyesore as well.
0: So, Stephen, in terms of Yarra and your experience, you've got a lot of heritage buildings in your suburb. So if you were to have this thing about the Toorak growth corridor come through Yarra, what would that mean for certain areas that have a lot of those low-rise little heritage buildings?
25: It'd turn us into Baldwin, with all due respect to Baldwin listeners here tonight, to this afternoon. The Collingwood, Fitzroy, Richmond, they were the first suburbs of Melbourne. And the heritage is the geese that lays the golden egg. Mm. That's why people want to go there, one of the reasons at least. So we can keep the heritage and still have development. We've managed to do it in Paris and Dublin and other parts of the world. We don't have to wipe out everything. Heritage doesn't mean no development. Mm. Heritage means a better development and protecting of our history. And that's what brings people to these suburbs. So I think what Sonia Kilkenny is doing is just looking after her developer mates. She's probably going to be out of a job in a few weeks' time, and it's not on.
0: One of the other issues I think that the average person has, when you deal with a council, and this is my experience, you want to make small planning changes, or like our example was we wanted to put up a farm shed. It took a year to be approved. And so, fine, we waited our year and we eventually got our silly shed put up. But how can she just come in and go bang when every other resident of councils has to wait ages to go through this lengthy planning process, and half the time with good reason, half the time without?
25: Well, I think she's a person in a hurry. She's probably made a lot of favours to a lot of people, and she hasn't got very much time to carry them out. So that's what's behind it. I mean, I don't think that councils are off the hook. Sometimes they are they make residents wait way too long. Your experience with your family is, but the main reason that units aren't being built isn't because of council slowing down projects, because you can just go to VCAT and push it through. It's because of inflation. It's because of the tax system, unsold units, you know, labor shortages. And I think this thing of just blaming councils for slowing back development is actually, you know, absolutely unscientific. It doesn't stand up to the slightest bit of scrutiny.
0: Okay, lots of calls coming in. Brimmer, good afternoon.
5: Oh, hi. Look, I'd just like to say I thoroughly agree with Steve's point about what's being built. I think with fast track, you're alienating communities because you're getting an inferior product. You're not having the input of council planners who know the area really well and can consider things like parking, the appearance of buildings that fit into very valued heritage streetscapes. So both residents and council planners just together make a much better product than what's coming out of the department, someone sitting in an office making a decision to tick things off quickly. And I agree with Stephen, there's a lot of other issues at play that make you know, the buildings are much slower to go up. It's not councils, who are slowing things down. Thank you.
0: Oh, that's all right, Brimmer. Thank you. And, you know, it's interesting, like Tom's point there about the Toorak growth corridor. Like, again, lots of heritage buildings in that area as well. We really are changing the way that Melbourne is going to look for the next generation. So if you've got a question for Stephen or Tom, 133693.
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7: Good afternoon. It's slowing outbound on the Deepak Bypass on the approach to Robinson's Road all the way through to Hopkins Road on the Western Freeway. Also now slowing on the Calder Freeway outbound from Green Gully Road to Calder Park Drive, and slow outbound on the Monash from Stad Road through to Belgrave Pelham Road. 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I'm Chris with the latest 3AW traffic.
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8: Apparently, a proper radio ad needs a professional voice actor and some somber music to remind you that what you're hearing is important and to really pull on the heartstrings.
9: We're not doing any of that. 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Just the two of us having a genuine conversation, which is what Bear is all about.
8: 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A lot of pomp with very little substance. Polished showrooms, mahogany coffins, and the quiet suggestion that the more you spend, the more you love someone. 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
27: 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Lots of calls for Stephen and Tom. Melissa, good afternoon.
28: Good afternoon. Hello, and thank you for the call, for taking my call. My inquiry is that I live in Hoppers Crossing, within a 5K radius of the train station, major shopping centres, other shopping centres, schools. I have a 600 square metre block of land. I have a house it's situated at the front of the block of land, so I've got a lot of vacant room at the back of my block of land or house. But I rang council. I would like to sell or subdivide and sell the back half of the block of land. Council want me to go through and put in planning permits for the house that I proposed to build.
27: Yes.
28: At the back. And I've also got to put in proposals for garages or...
27: So you're saying there's just so many hoops to jump through, Melissa. Tom, how do you speed up the process?
24: That's a great question. So a lot of those kind of issues, I'd strongly consider consulting with a private consultant as well, just to get a second opinion. Sometimes, sadly, you don't get the best advice first up. But... sadly, a lot of the processes are you just have to trudge through them.
27: Mm. Yeah, and it's a long process. That's why I find this Sonia Kilkenny thing so interesting, because she's able to just push through. Kate, hello.
29: Oh, hi, Jackie. I've got a question. If a new government comes in November, can any of this be reversed?
27: That's a good question, Stephen.
25: Well, what the Liberals are saying is that as far as the inner city is concerned, they're going to put a bunch of high-rise developments in the inner city. So in a different way, they're going to do pretty much the same thing. And I would say to both of the major parties, one of you is going to win. I'm right up for more development. I'm right up for more people living in the city. I'm right up for more homes. We desperately need more supply to solve the housing crisis. But that alone is not enough. You have to ensure that some of these homes and units are affordable for our kids, for people in their 20s, for people who work casual, for people in lower incomes, because otherwise we can quadruple the amount of homes and apartments in Melbourne, but it won't mean anything. For
0: no first-time buyers buying a $2 million joint in Camberwell or Hawthorne.
25: Yeah, exactly. Yeah.
0: Kate, thank you. And Heath?
1: Yeah, hi there, Jackie. Thanks for taking my call. This is a really good timing because we've got a the Talbot Village quarry in Oakley South, which has had 10 years worth of council objections, which have rejected any planning and rezoning for housing because it's an old landfill site. There's asbestos in there. There's toxic waste. There's contaminated soil, and they've been told that they cannot make it safe, yet they bypassed the council, and it's been approved for 1,000 dwellings by Sonia Kilkenny just recently.
0: I saw it. So, Tom, are you across this one?
13: Only a little bit from the headlines, but I think that's truly extraordinary. Like, is she proposing to put a giant concrete tombstone on top of the pit or something? Like, it just... I feel bad for anyone that would potentially purchase in that area. Like, that's extraordinary.
0: Because, Heath, this was the one on the front page of The Age, wasn't it?
1: Well, yeah, we've been raising the issues for a long, long time. So, you know, if it's obviously got the coverage recently, it's because it's been thought about for so long now, for many years.
0: Heath, thank you. We're totally out of time. But, Stephen, again, I guess the thing is now we're almost in caretaker mode. She's not got many weeks now to approve anything else, right? This would be almost the last tranche of properties that she's looking at.
25: Yeah, I think 4th of November is caretaker, so they'll whack through a lot of changes here. It's like it's putting out a press release on Christmas Eve, you know, and expect the worst.
0: Oh, well, there's the warning. Thank you, Stephen. And Tom, best of luck in your first day back at work tomorrow.
13: Thank you.
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7: Good afternoon. Reports of a crash on the Ring Road altered about entry from Edgars Road. Also a crash in Sunshine North on Ballarat Road eastbound at Northumberland Road. A crash in Templestowe, Reynolds Road westbound at Smiths Road. And slowing on the Monash Freeway outbound from Stubb Road to Belgrave Pelham Road. 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
27: It is coming up to the 4 o'clock news. Couple of texts on e-bikes. E-bikes should have a number plate, a duplicate number plate of the teen's parents who ride, who have their own number plate. 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Make the parents take responsibility. 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We're going to come back to this issue. So if you notice these e-bikes, well, they're not e-bikes. They're essentially illegal motorbikes, right? So if you notice them driving around town, 133693, and keep your calls coming on bee stings. 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Did you injure yourself in a weird way? 133693, drive at 3aw.com.au.

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1: 17 degrees in Melbourne, a shower or two tomorrow, top of 15. It's 4 o'clock. Good afternoon, I'm Jordan Tunbridge. A court has heard the 16-year-old boy accused of mowing down a woman in the CBD yesterday was out on bail for unrelated offences. The teenager charged with multiple offences for allegedly striking the 57-year-old on Flinders Street before crashing into parked cars. Kirk was working at a nearby cafe, telling Jackie Felgate it was a frightening experience.
2: I was just looking out the window and the car just came flying from, I think it was Elizabeth Street, and just collected that lady and everyone just rushed to assist her. And within 30 seconds to a minute, the car actually came flying back because he couldn't escape. Some bystanders actually very quickly thinking dragged her off the road and saved her from getting hit again.
1: A Melbourne cafe has been forced to close just weeks after opening after being caught in the crossfire of a tobacco shop arson attack. Madeline Burke reports.
3: Residents near the Fitzroy North tobacco shop were woken by the sound of explosions around 3:30 this morning. Police believe the shop in St George's Road was deliberately set alight, with fire spreading to neighbouring businesses and threatening nearby homes. One of those businesses and Bodega Cafe had only started trading in July. The owners say they spent 5 months fitting out the cafe before being alerted to the damage at their business via text messages from local residents. They say they are heartbroken but not defeated and plan to reopen when the fire damage is repaired. Madeline Burke, Melbourne.
1: Later this week, the Albanese government will implement legislation to impose a 30% tax on discretionary trusts. Small business owners say the move is another hit to their operations in a tight economic environment. The government has carved out the agriculture sector from the move, but the opposition argues the tax should be scrapped for everyone. Opposition leader Jess Wilson is defending her $1.27 billion health policy, rejecting analysis revealing an $883 million funding shortfall. Ms. Wilson insists her plan to deliver 25,000 additional surgeries in private hospitals is fully costed by the Parliamentary Budget Office.
4: That's just not accurate, because budgets don't just look at one policy in isolation. They don't just look at the spend of one policy in isolation. They look at policies that's both savings and expenditure in aggregate over those 4 years.
1: Another Labor MP has decided to walk away from politics ahead of the state election. Member for Northeastern Metropolitan Region, Sonia Terpstra, will not be recontesting her upper house seat. In finance, the All Ordinaries up 57 points, the ASX 200 up 63, one Australian dollar buying 69.85 US cents. Updating sport, and veteran Nathan Lyon has expressed his disappointment at the lowly turnout during the first test in South Africa since the sandpaper scandal. The infamous 2018 tour was marred by the sandpaper scandal and hostile fan interactions. With a 139-run lead heading into day four tonight in Durban, Lyons says there should be more interest.
5: The Australian cricket team competing against South Africa in South Africa, number one and number two going at it. I was expecting a bigger crowd, but they've been pretty quiet, to be honest. With a lot of kids asking for signatures without manners.
1: St Kilda AFLW assistant Matthew Brewer will take over as interim senior coach for the rest of the season. It comes after Nick Dal Santo quit the top job amid a poor campaign. An independent review into the Saints AFLW program is now underway. And South Melbourne coach Sinisha Kakajic has stepped down as head coach following their historic Australia Cup triumph. The Hillis stunned Melbourne victory in a penalty shootout to become the first non-A-League side to win the knockout tournament. That's the latest news and sport.
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11: Afternoon, reports of a crash on the Ring Road Altitabound entry from Edgars Road. Also a crash to watch out for in Templestowe on Reynolds Road, westbound at Smiths Road. On the Monash Freeway, slow outbound from Stud Road to Belgrave Pelham Road and slowing outbound on the Calder Freeway now from Green Gully Road to Calder Park Drive. It's hard to know what to say when a mate has cancer, but you don't need the right words. 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I'm Chris with the latest 3AW traffic.
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1: A shower or two tomorrow, top of 15 and overnight low 9. Wednesday, cloudy 15. Thursday, mostly sunny 21. On the bays, northerly winds, about 20 knots, waves around a metre. It's 16 at Seaford, 17 at Eaglemont. In the city, 18 degrees. I'm Jordan Tunbridge on Melbourne's own 3AW.
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15: It is 7 minutes past four. Thanks for your company on Drive. It's rather grey and cloudy Monday. We began the program by talking about a couple of things, and I just want to reread a text message I received just before the news. E-bikes should have a number plate, and it should be a duplicate number plate of the teen's parents. And the parents lose their demerit points and receive the fines that their kids rack up. And this texter quite rightly says, make the parents take responsibility. So we're talking now about these bikes, and what happens is that all bikes are capped on the roads, and you're not supposed to even ride them on an actual road. You're meant to ride them just as normal on a suburban street with a helmet, and they're limited in terms of speed. But what happens is these kids grab

0: waiting for someone to be killed or seriously injured. And I was sent vision over the weekend of a motorist who has somehow collided with one of these bikes, of which it is illegal to be on the road in the first place. So the motorist, whatever happened, the bike should not have been on the road. The kids usually don't have helmets, or half of them do. They don't wear motorbike gear and they're travelling at the speed of a motorbike. So that's the problem, one. And two, we don't have the legislation in this state that they do in WA or in New South Wales, where they have the power to crush these bikes. So every weekend, innocent people, whether you're a pedestrian crossing the road or whether you're a motorist, are put into harm's way because of these kids. And some of them are as young as 13 and they're often violent. And I was sent a video with one of them basically harassing, if not assaulting, a motorist who's done nothing wrong over the weekend. And it's consistently happening and police are consistently frustrated by it. So if I was the Liberals and I was looking to form a government, I'd say, hey, are we going to have a crackdown on illegal e-bikes? Because I hate the fact that we talk about potholes all the time and we say, this is the road that's going to kill someone. And then it does. Someone died on the Western Highway and we talked about this. It was horrific. And now we're talking about this e-bike thing, waiting for something to happen. It is a totally avoidable situation. And the scuffle that I've been sent vision of was on Montague Street in South Melbourne. And this happens all the time. We had one earlier this week in Newport where the guy was fully assaulted. So I'll come back to your calls on that throughout the program. And also, as I mentioned at the start of the show, my husband Michael spent 4 days in hospital because he's had an anaphylactic reaction to a bee sting at our beehives. And so I asked our listeners, one, have you ever been stung by something and had some awful reaction to it or bitten? Or have you missed out on attending a significant event? It's obviously spring carnival, so old mate can't go to work because he just looks horrific. And he can't see to drive. So that's problem one. But have you ever missed out on attending an event because you injured yourself? Kayleen, good afternoon.
1: Yeah, good day, Jackie. Look, about just over a week ago, I had tickets to go to the Essendon Best and Fairest, the Crichton Medal, and 45 minutes before I was due to go, I decided to get some anti-inflammatories because I was going to be wearing high heels, so needed to be safe. So climbed up my little step ladder, two steps up, to get these tablets. And coming down, the stepladder slipped out from underneath me. Down I went, smack on the floor, broke ribs, smashed my head, potential concussion. But I paid a lot of money for these tickets and there's no way I was missing out. So I took all these painkillers and off I went to that event. But the next day, the adrenaline wore off and I can tell you I was in so much pain.
0: Oh, Kayleen, but you weren't missing the Essendon Best and Fairest for anyone.
1: No.
0: Kayleen, let me give you a family pass to the Dog Lovers Festival. It's bounding back to the Melbourne Showgrounds, October 17 and 18. 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All right, on the line now is Tully. Now, she witnessed, she was driving along Williamstown Road in Port Melbourne and witnessed, I think what we could say was 100 at least teenagers on these illegal bikes. Tully, good afternoon.
2: Hi, Jackie, how are you?
0: Good, so you were in the car. I mean, it's quite confronting, isn't it, really?
2: Yeah, it is. So I witnessed one of the bikers go underneath the car and the lady literally got out of her car and started chasing them. And they were hitting her, they were hitting the car. But it's actually crazy. I went to Sydney for the weekend and I was saying to my friends, you know, as much as Melbourne is getting dangerous and stuff like that, I've never actually had anything happen to me yet or experienced anything like this. And then once I dropped my friend off from Sydney, this all happened straight after. So it was actually so scary.
0: So when you're amongst that, like, is it threatening to you? Like, were they abusing you? Because what did you actually film? What it looked like to me was them having a good go with this driver.
2: Yeah. So as I was driving down Williamstown Road, I could see a few bikes, you know, crossing the lights, and I was like, oh, there's quite a few kids on the road, and they just kept coming and coming and coming. There was like hundreds of them. But as I was driving, I mean, I'm not sure what to do. I was beeping them because they were in the middle of my road doing wheelies. They were going so fast and they were all just laughing. Like, I had kids as I was beeping. Again, I'm not sure what to do in a situation like this. And as I was beeping for them to get off the road, there were kids laughing at me, taking videos of me. I was actually quite intimidated as a driver and I was by myself. I've got a 2-year-old, so I was lucky I didn't have my daughter with me. But yeah, they were abusing this girl and they were like,

0: they looked like they wanted to hit her, but she just went after them because they essentially hit her car.
1: It's not good enough, is it? And as you say, you're minding your own business, you're having a lovely day, and it is intimidating, and it makes you feel really uncomfortable.
0: Yeah, it absolutely does. And I think before when you suggested getting, well, that was one thing I said, I would like to know where the parents think their kids are, because there were hundreds of them.
1: Great call. Tully, thank you. Let me give you two bottles of DeBordley Limoncello Spritz. I'll put you back to Catherine. Mari also witnessed this. Hi, Mari.
2: G'day. How are you, Jackie?
1: Good. Now, you saw it. What was it like?
2: Pretty intense. I drive trucks right around that area, and just on Montague and Normanby Street, that incident happened where I came up to the lights and basically there's a whole range of kids just kicking the crap out of their car, pretty much. It was very intense, and they were both out of the car. The couple, they were out of the car and then just trying to scare them off. But I don't know. Yeah, it was just full on, really. You know, there were plenty of dents going into the car.
1: But these are people who've done nothing wrong, right, in the first place?
2: Yeah, that's right. They haven't, and it's just a big joke. Seems like a big joke to them, and it pretty much stops the whole intersection. Nobody wants to go through it, and that's a pretty important intersection to be at.
1: And what if you had kids? If they had kids in the vehicle, like the thought of me having my younger child in the back, well, any child, but my 9-year-old in the back of the seat, and have that type of behaviour occur around me, like that's awful.
2: Yeah, 100% it is. Yeah, and I can't imagine what that would be like, and. Yeah, I don't think they really care about any of that. And I think it'll happen until they, and get pulled up on it by the police. And it's, at this point, they're not doing anything about it.
1: So. No, because we don't have the laws to deal with it. Murray, thank you. What do you think about registering these bikes and putting the parents' rego on them if the kids continue to do this?
2: Oh, that's a pretty good idea. Mm. Yeah, I really do, because otherwise, well, they're going to get killed as well, the kids are. And basically, it gets a bit of, so the parents will actually have to deal with this stuff, you know, and talk to them about it and say, someone's going to get hurt or you're going to hurt someone.
1: So. Yeah, at the end of the day, it's illegal. Mari, thank you. So Mari also witnessed the scuffle on Montague Street yesterday. We'll put the vision up on our socials. Like I said, I've got it from maybe 3 motorists that sent it to me, and it's threatening illegal behaviour. And for some reason in this state, we just turn a blind eye to it. Mel, hello.
3: Oh, hi, Jackie. We just finished having high tea with my mum for her 90th birthday, and we came out at the Windsor up near the big market, and there would have been about 100 of them gone through red lights, like cars were trying to get into the intersection. They didn't care. They were in mass numbers. But I think it's time for the police to get the drones up and close off the streets where they're going to be heading and round them up and crush these bikes. I mean, it's totally illegal. My son has a motorbike license. Now, he went through a really vigorous test to get license. And I've seen the size of these bikes. He hardly rides now, thank God. But I've seen the size of these bikes, and they're going to kill someone. They're going to kill themselves, or they're going to do some real bad damage to a car. It's incredible. They get away with it.
1: Mel, thank you. So Mel witnessed the hoons yesterday. Again, normal people going about their day. She's gone to the Windsor to have a high tea. Nice Melbourne thing to do. Tully was on her way back from the airport. Our other caller was a truckie on his way back from work. Normal people going about their day, held to ransom or witnessing distressing things as a result of legislation failure. So interstate, if this happens, your bike gets crushed and you get fined. But here in Victoria, police do not have the power to act. Colin, hello.
4: Hi, Jackie. I'm living at the Gold Coast now, down here to see the grandkids. But you don't see as many bikes up there. Since they've introduced a law, not many is e-bikes getting around. I'm not saying it's cured it, but there are, they've knocked it right down. A lot of the schools where you used to drive past and there'd be probably 200-300 of these bikes sitting out the front of the school, there's probably only about 50 odd of these bikes that was sitting out the front of the school. So I reckon it's knocked a fair bit of it in the head. And I tell you what, I love Victoria, but this state is absolute crap.
1: Good on you, Colin. Appreciate your call. Colin's moved to the Gold Coast. Enjoy the sunshine, Colin. And Paul, hello.
5: Jackie, look, I'm directly affected by this because a good mate of mine, his son's in a hospital right now. He's got a broken wrist and there's some other internal damages or whatever. As an ex-motorbike rider, the training we had to do to be able to be allowed to get onto the road, then to be able to register a bike and pay all of that and then follow the road laws was so important. That's point number one. Secondly, I know there's a stigma with calling it an e-bike. Yes, it's an e-bike.
1: But it's a hotted up motorbike. Yeah,
5: it's a modified motorbike e-bike. You can buy an electric motorbike now, which is the future with motorbikes, no fuel, which are fantastic, but that's for a registered motorbike rider. These kids are not only putting themselves, that's the problem, they're putting themselves at risk. They don't have the right equipment, they don't have the right gloves, they don't wear things, they can go anywhere. The other point that I wanted to make lastly, they are not cheap. It can be anywhere from $5,000 to $15,000 to buy one of these bikes. So who's giving them the money and where are they getting that from? Mm. And yes, I'm 100% in agreement. I think it should go back to the parents. So if they break the law and break it by breaking road laws, by going through red lights, whatever, put the points on the parents and see it stop straight away.
1: Also, so Paul, I work with Giant. I've got an e-bike, but it's capped. I don't think it goes over 25 k's an hour. So how much are these being hotted up when the kids put them on the road?
5: They can go up to about 75 to 80 k's an hour. And that is outrageous. That is the speed that is a motorbike goes. And in the, where in, now, either you have that or you have a controlled situation where they're on control tracks and stuff, fine, no problems. Everything's under control. But unfortunately, going out on the road and just going free-for-all and laughing at people, that's not on.
1: And what do you think about the way that they do this ride en masse, Paul, where they come in with hundreds of them and terrify people?
5: Now, that's going to happen. Social media opened these things up to kids to be able to do anything. So remember that we go back to that. Remember that party that kid had and he put it on social media?
1: Right? Well, Corey Worthington.
5: Yeah, going right back to that.
1: Going back with the glasses. I love it.
5: Yeah. I know.
1: He's the OG.
5: A long way. He started it, so someone just puts it on there and they just follow.
1: Oh, I forgot about that, Paul. Yes, I remember. And that famous, was it Layla McKinnon? He did that famous interview on A Current Affair. Oh, well, was that the start of it all, Paul? Thank you. Well, that's what I was saying. There are bratty kids in every generation. But what we've got here is something that could cost someone their life, and that's the difference. Paul, thank you. All right, 133693, drive at 3aw.com.au. Illegal motorbikes / e-bikes. How, as Paul says, they're expensive. Who's paying for them? And if they're going at 80 kilometres an hour, are you telling me all of these parents don't know that the kids they're either helping them and enabling them or they're turning a blind eye to it? So who's responsible? 133693.
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7: Good afternoon. Reports of a crash on the Ring Road outside of an entry from Edgars Road. Also a crash to watch out for in Templestowe on Reynolds Road westbound approaching Smiths Road. On the DPAC bypass low outbound from Robinson's Road through to Hopkins Road on the Western Freeway. And the Monash low outbound from Stab Road to Belgrave Pelham Road. 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I'm Chris with the latest 3AW traffic.
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1: It is 25 minutes past four. Thanks for your company on Drive. We were talking before about how you injured yourself ahead of a major event that you needed to attend because Michael's in hospital. He's had anaphylactic reaction to a bee sting. And he's been there now. He'll get to go home hopefully tomorrow, but he's been there for 4 days. And so I wondered if any of our listeners have also had this happen where you have something important coming up and you either did something stupid or it wasn't your fault, but you are either having to attend injured or unable to attend. Ross, hello.
17: G'day, Jackie. I was heading to my niece's wedding was over in the other side of the peninsula. I was heading across to catch a on a motorbike and took a little bit of a fall and smashed my shoulder, ended up in hospital. And the next day, the mate I was going to go on motorbike riding with to the Grand Prix, I didn't even get to do that. So I had two things happening, one thing to happen for two events in the same time. But
1: and you missed her wedding, Ross.
17: Missed her wedding, and they still remind me every year. They remind me of it, and it just reminds me of the date. It's 8 years ago this October, but it was a life changing event, not in a good way. But,
1: no, you're okay now.
17: Mostly. But I feel for you with Michael being out of action.
1: Oh, he's fine. He's just sooking. He's just sooking, Ross. He's not like you. Thank you. Although, yeah, he does look absolutely horrific. He's like his eye, he couldn't open his eye for 3 days. He started running into walls because he couldn't see. Peter, hello.
18: Hey, Jackie. Just looping back to these e-motorbikes.
1: Yes.
18: The interesting element for me is we seem to have stopped talking about the under 16 social media ban. And if these kids are taking videos all the time, of course they're uploading them, but uploading them to where? Because I'm assuming that most of these kids are under 16. And I thought we were banning all social media for those kids.
1: Yeah, Peter, I don't think that ban ever came into effect, to be honest. This whole thing about World First Ban, as someone who's got teenagers that age, They work their way around it very quickly, let me tell you. I don't know a single teen that isn't on social, and the ban is just the biggest load of crap I've ever heard. Peter, thank you. On the line now is Ava with a drive time tip. Now, this involves Paran. Hi, Ava.
11: Hi, Jackie. How are you?
1: Good. Now, tell us about your workplace.
11: It's not my workplace, Jackie. It's my home.
1: Oh, it's your home. Okay. All right. So tell us, it's a sewage leak. How long's it been there?
11: Yeah, so I first noticed it on Thursday, but it was kind of more of like a manure, I guess, vibe, if you will.
1: Yeah.
11: And since then, it's just become, oh, my God, like, it's so shocking. We had a car that was parked over it who's since moved, and it's now all down the road, and it's all crawling down the alleyway, and I just can't get on to anyone to help out.
1: Okay, so who have you tried to contact?
11: I've contacted the council, Body Corp, EPA, and South East Water.
1: And none of them want to deal with it?
11: No, they all just keep sort of handballing it off.
1: Gross. And what are the other residents saying?
11: Oh, everyone's pretty livid. We had a plumber come out who was sent from the building who declared it a biohazard, but then they realised it wasn't actually in the building, so they won't do anything about it.
1: Okay, so technically it would be the council, would it not?
11: Well, the council told me to contact South East Water, who then said to contact EPA, and then it kind of just loops around in a loop of everyone saying, because South East Water claim it's not them at all.
1: And so you've had this raw sewage coming out since Thursday.
11: Yeah, and it's so grim. It's like bubbling over the over the lid down to Dandenong Road.
1: Okay, you know what we can do for you, given that you're in the city of Stonington, who starts his new job tomorrow after he's not suspended, is Tom Humphreys, who's a councillor. So what I will do, Ava, is we will get your details, we'll flick them to him, and we can start there, and then we'll give South East Water a call on your behalf as well. How does that sound?
11: Yeah, that sounds incredible, Jackie. Look, I mean, I'm a pretty low maintenance tenant, but it's getting a bit crash hard.
1: Yeah, you did send us some photos. It is grim. It is very grim.
11: Yeah, absolutely.
1: You know, we like to say that Melbourne is sometimes we use the term tish hole, but in respect to your place, that's actually what's happening.
11: 100%.
1: Hey, have some wine to get through it. It's De Bordelis Limoncello Spritz. I'll put you back to Catherine, and what we'll do is we'll reach out to the guys on your behalf. But sorry, this happens all the time with body corporate, right? And with issues with everyone passing the buck. So you've got raw sewage that's been leaking out into the streets since Thursday. So you've got Thursday until today. The EPA, the council, and the South East Water are all refusing to deal with it. Someone is responsible. Clinton Maynard is along with Money News after 7.
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1: Hello, Clinton. How did the market go today?
20: Good day in the market. Good afternoon, Jackie. The ASX 200 up 63 points, 8,780. The miners, banks and tech stocks doing well. Telstra not doing too good. Telstra down almost 3% to $4.63. Tonight on Money News, we'll have a look at cost of living pressures that Australians are experiencing. Some research released today that one in four Australians are putting off paying their basic bills because they need to pay their mortgage and their rent. And these figures are startling. 2.3 million Australians aren't paying bills on time. And they are the big ones. Insurance bills, electricity bills, and yes, the credit card.
1: Clinton, thank you. Clinton Maynard will be along with Money News after 7. Our own news now with Jordan. Hi, Jordan.
21: Jackie, an infant has been hit by a car at Smithsdale near Ballarat this afternoon. The girl airlifted to hospital with life-threatening injuries at about 1:20 p.m. We're getting more updates as they come through. We'll have the latest on the police chase in the city yesterday. 16-year-old accused of driving a stolen car into a woman outside Flinders Street Station. Labor is trying to distance itself from the problems that have emerged from the decision to ban the credit card surcharge. Small businesses say they are being forced to shoulder the extra cost. I found getting my lunch today that even that went up a little bit.
1: Everything's up.
21: I asked, this has gone up.
1: But on top of that, there's fuel surcharge now as well because diesel's so expensive.
21: Yeah, crazy. New research has found standing up after 25 minutes behind a computer.
1: Yes, we should be standing, we're sitting. We should start sitting.
21: We did, yeah.
1: Before. I alternate.
21: So
1: yeah.
21: Did I. We've got a standing desk now. So that boosts muscle activity when you sit down again, apparently just after 25 minutes. And in sport, Zach Butters has stepped out in Bulldogs colours for the first time. Since making the switch from Port Adelaide and Jackie, he admitted he strongly considered a potential move to the Cats.
1: I know, it's such a shame. Jordan, thank you. We would have welcomed him. He could have had a farm. The drive time tip is thanks to Sheen Panel Service. One tick on your policy now means you can choose Sheen later, sheengroup.com.au. Coming up, have you noticed things going missing from your workplace? Or maybe you like to nick a few things from the office. There's that famous episode of The Simpsons where Homer's like, another day, another box of blue pens and throws them in the backseat of the car. But one of Australia's leading office suppliers say that employers are reporting that more and more office supplies are going missing every day. Toilet paper is the top of the list, with soap, cleaning supplies and tissues also going missing. So 133693, I think a lot of this is cost of living, but have you ever nicked anything from your employer? What was it and were you caught?
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7: Good afternoon. A car fire causing delays in Hawthorne on Auburn Road southbound before Toorak Road. Use Tooronga Road to skip around that congestion. Reports of an incident on the Ring Road Altitabound entry from Edgars Road. A crash in Templestowe, Reynolds Road westbound at Smiths Road. And on the Monash Loop outbound from Stud Road to Belgrave Hallam Road. 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
1: 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Just on the illegal e-bikes, Chris has rung in. Hi, Chris.
3: Yes, Jackie. Yeah, we know for a fact that if you get caught by one of those seatbelt cameras and your teenagers or someone else for that matter in your car isn't wearing the seatbelt properly, you get 4 demerit points and anything up to a $1,000 fine.
1: True.
3: I mean, that's not really, most of the times it's not the driver's fault because they don't even know what's happening with the seatbelt, yet these e-bike people can just break all these laws and no parents are held responsible or anything. I mean, it's just ridiculous.
1: Chris, yes, you were so right. And if you've been nabbed by one of these seatbelts, do you know how many times I get sent vision on Instagram with people who the thing thinks that you're not wearing the seatbelt, but when you go and look at it in the AI, because it's AI that looks at it, and when you actually look at it, half the time the people are wearing the seatbelt, it just looks like they're not, and then they have to go through this whole appealing process, which is a total pain. Chris, thank you. So why are you punished if your kid isn't wearing a seatbelt in the car? But you're not punished when they're out on an illegal e-bike and they're 13 years old. And Jenny, hello. Hi, Jenny. I can hear that Jenny's
4: there. Oh, good afternoon, Jackie. I have a French bulldog. Hi, Jackie. I have a French bulldog and he is blind in one eye, but he got stung by a bee on his good eye and took him to the vet. And emergency vet. And the vet actually told me, because I said, what happens if he gets bitten again? I can't keep coming back and paying $300 for...
1: Yes.
4: She told me that so long as I know the size of my little dog, I can give him an antihistamine tablet, which will stop his... help his eye to go down and just monitor him.
1: That's good, Jenny. We tried the antihistamine tablet, then we tried the steroid tablet with Michael and nothing worked. It just kept getting bigger and bigger, Jenny. Hopefully the dog does better on the antihistamines. Thank you. The French bulldog got stung by a bee in the eye. French bulldogs, a massive fan. They're so cute. All right, 1-3693, drive at 3w.com.au. I just asked before the break if you've ever taken anything from your workplace. Have you ever stolen? In our office, we think someone is stealing forks. We used to have a lot of forks in this office. And now if you go to eat lunch anytime after 11:30, for the many people that work here, there are no forks at all and you have to eat your lunch with a spoon or, well, worse. I've actually had to go downstairs and get a plastic fork from the takeaway. 1-3693, drive at 3w.com.au. Catherine's cracked it because she can't get a fork for love or money in this office building. But have you ever nicked anything? Because one of Australia's leading office suppliers say that employers are reporting more and more everyday office supplies are going missing, with toilet paper at the top of the list. James, we might take some calls and then we'll get to Brett McGallen, who is the CEO of Workspaces. James, what are you nick from work?
5: Hi, how you going?
1: Good. What do you steal?
5: Oh, what don't I steal? Pens, markers, hand soap, toilet cleaner, detergent, paper towels, tissues, air freshener, Mortine, you name it.
1: Do you need all that stuff, James?
5: I'd take the carpet if it wasn't stuck to the floor.
1: Yeah. Why do you do it?
5: We actually have an over order at our place of work who hoards a bit. So I'm doing a service, actually.
1: James, thank you. And Blake, hello. Hi, Blake.
6: Hi.
1: What do you take?
6: I used to work at McDonald's and I used to take the bags of salt for the chips back in the day.
1: Oh, is it a particular type of salt they use? He's dropped out. That's annoying. I'd like to know more. Brett McAllen is the CEO of Workspaces and this is the research that they've done. Hi, Brett.
8: Hello, Jackie.
1: All right. Is it cost of living why, on a more serious note, why people are taking the office supplies or is it just people are annoyed at their employers and want to steal stuff?
8: Oh, well, you know, anecdotally, as we just uncovered, people have been pinching things from work forever, I think. It's just that we notice on what we call the soft amenities, toilet paper, coffee, this type of thing, biscuits, is that we're having to order a lot more and it's not like we've had a lot more people through our spaces. So I think what's tending to happen is people are looking wherever they can to save a bit of money and a lot of our facilities have, you know, very nice end-of-trip facilities with, you know, towels and showers and shampoo. And there's a huge uptake on people, you know, coming in and, you know, having a shower and getting ready for work at work. So I think people are looking to save a little bit where they can.
1: Right. So what are the most common items?
8: Oh, the most common thing that would go, it's coffee, to be honest. It is Melbourne, right? So,
1: yeah,
8: we used to have the, you know, bags, depending on the scent of it, bags of coffee, you know, out in the cupboards. And we would work out that, hang on a minute, we couldn't possibly be going through this amount of coffee, as much as we all love coffee. We'd have to be having, like, you know, 10 cups of coffee a day on average per head. So just little things like that is just a little bit of an uptick in things like those soft amenities.
1: Okay. And what's this with people having showers at work? I'd prefer to shower at home, to be honest.
8: Yeah, I think, well, because you can, like, ride your bike to work and get the inner trip facilities, you get a bit of exercise in, and some of our centres have gyms attached to them, so you can work out, have a shower, and then go to work, but which has always happened. But what's been happening now is people are not doing the workout, not doing the bike trip, and literally coming in, have a shower, and get ready for work at work. And I think with the shared workspaces, because the you know, you're talking 6-7 showers, as opposed to maybe if you worked in a smaller office, there was maybe one shower or no shower, it was very obvious that you were showering before work. Whereas, you know, with our facilities, because there's, you know, a lot more amenities available, people are using them, and maybe they're just putting two and two together and thinking, well, hang on, I don't have to buy shampoo or soap and pay for hot water and electricity, and it's cheaper to just come to work and get ready.
1: Can you afford to keep covering all these costs?
8: Well, that's a very good question. It's sooner or later someone, what we find is what, you know, that's what our release is about, that we find that employers are starting to say, well, no, I don't want to cover it, and I don't want the headache of having to address this with people, because you can imagine how awkward a workplace
1: that's
8: conversation is.
1: That's true, and
8: that
1: then they
8: is,
1: could sue
8: right?
1: you if you accuse them of stealing.
8: Yeah, it's like, yeah. What are you doing now? I've noticed you've never had a shower before, and now you do it every day, and you can imagine, right? Whereas they can outsource that conversation to us, basically, and we're a little bit more, okay, well, you know, we've noticed, and if it gets out of hand, we can always just address it with someone, and it's like it's a third party that is not related to the company, so a little bit of that, so. That's how it's working.
1: Fascinating. Mm. Brett, thank you. That's Brett McAllen. He's the CEO of Workspaces. So have you ever nicked anything from your office? What was it? Why did you do it? And as he said, has your employer ever accused you of stealing? Like, you wouldn't want to be busted doing that, would you? 133-693.
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7: Good afternoon. A breakdown on the Monash Freeway outbound before Warragul Road. It's in the left-hand lane. Delays are back to High Street. Also a breakdown on the Ring Road Altitabound entry from Eggers Road. That's in the right-hand lane. And on the Deer Park Bypass, slowing outbound from Robinson's Road through to Hopkins Road on the Western Freeway. 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I'm Chris with the latest 3AW traffic.
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1: It is 12 minutes to 5. 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So have you ever nicked anything from work? Stan, hi.
16: Hi, Jackie. Look, to be honest, I haven't really nicked anything from work, but ever since we've gone to a fortnightly collection of the waste bin, what I do is take my excess rubbish into the office every week.
1: Oh, like to dispose of it?
16: Yeah, exactly. Yeah, it's worked really well until one day the manager saw the nappies and the lawn clippings
1: out the back stand.
16: There you go.
1: I love it. Okay. Do you bring your rubbish into work? Well, look, we've been talking a lot about illegal dumping. You may as well dump it at your work than on the side of the road. Matt, hi.
17: Jackie, it was Friday the 30th of June 2000. I stole two rolls of toilet paper at about 5 o'clock from Telstra.
1: And do you still feel bad?
17: Well, yeah. What happened was it was the day GST got introduced. And all the shops closed at about 5 o'clock so they could upgrade all their computer systems. And I hadn't done the shopping and I needed a couple of rolls of toilet paper for home.
1: Well, I don't mind that. Hey, it was from Telstra too, yeah? Good to get one back.
17: Yeah, absolutely. And look, I can see why their profit was down that year.
1: Hey, it's not Telstra, but let me give you a 240-gig data pack plan from Amazim. 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What have you nicked from work? Tony, hello.
18: Hello, Jackie. How are you?
1: Good, Tony.
18: I was working on a big project up in Queensland. We were working 4 weeks on and 1 week off. We used to live on site in the camp, and every morning you would go down to the mess, have your breakfast, and then take your lunch and take down the site. One of the guys, when he was finished his swing, we used to go through security and random bag checks. They pulled him up. He had to open his suitcase and it was full of frozen pies and two-minute noodles.
1: He got busted, Tony.
18: And lost his job. And I had a second one. I used to work on the railways and we're on night shift. And one of the guys bought his trailer and put some railway sleepers on it for his garden. And tied it on with railway rope, and he was driving home through the city.
1: Railway
18: and he was sitting at a red light, and the manager walked out of the brothel, and the manager was buried, and not a word was said.
1: Tit for tat, Tony. Thank you. All right, 133693. Shane, hello.
19: Yeah, g'day, Jackie. Years and years ago, I was an upholsterer and had a panel van. So I knocked off all this fabric. A lot of it was offcuts, and did up the whole back. And then one day the boss, the big boss, said, oh, can you give me a lift down to pick up my car? And he jumped in my panel van. All the guys were looking at the windows because they knew I was sprung. And he got in, looked at it, and he goes, geez, it turned out really well, didn't it?
1: So he wasn't too bad, Shane.
16: Nah, he's a good guy.
1: Good on you. Yeah. That's Shane. He stole stuff for his panel van. So what did you steal from the office? 133693. It's apparently everyone are nicking toilet paper. But it's amazing. Like, I think I'd be too nervous. I've never nicked anything. I'm too straighty 180. Like, Jimmy, have you ever stolen anything? He claims he hasn't stolen anything. Catherine says someone is stealing forks in our office. Sasha, good afternoon.
3: Hi. I think I know where your forks have gone.
1: Where have they gone?
3: I've got one child who's 23 at home. He's a tradie. Quite often does the Uber Eats on the weekends or the RDOs. And he'll leave it once he's finished by the wherever he's eating it. But inside it is a fork. And he just picks it up, throws it in the bin along with all his rubbish. I've replaced my forks twice for one person.
1: Oh, you reckon people are just throwing them away?
3: They leave them in their Uber Eats container.
1: Oh, well, I mean... We've got cameras in this office. We could work out who is stealing these things. Sasha, hello. Sue, hello.
4: Hello. I used to work with a girl who was the admin manager a little while ago, and she'd order really big on and get all the stationery equipment, and then she'd take it to Trash and Treasure and sell it.
1: People have... Well, that's quite specific, Sue, and quite planned. It's not like I'm just going to grab a couple of rolls on my way home of toilet paper because I can't be bothered going to the supermarket.
4: Yeah. She was saving to go overseas, so this was funding her trip.
1: You know what she had, Sue? She had a side hustle.
4: Totally. Yeah. Before that term existed.
1: That's true. She was ordering extra stationery and then going down to the Trash and Treasure and selling it. I love it, Sue. Thank you. All right, 133693. What have you nicked from your office?
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7: Good afternoon. A breakdown on the Monash Freeway outbound before Warragul Road. It's in the left-hand lane. Delays are back to Burke Road. Also a breakdown on the Ring Road Altitabound entry from Edgars Road. That's in the right-hand lane. And travel time on the Deepak Bypass Western Freeway from the Ring Road to Melton at 37 minutes. Rain, hail or shine, get 25% off tyres at My Car Tyre and Auto, 5th to 17th October. 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I'm Chris with the latest 3AW traffic.
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1: It is coming up to the 5 o'clock news. What have you stolen from work? Steve, hello.
16: Yeah, hi Jackie, how are you?
1: Good.
16: Yeah, I during the COVID days, I used to finish work at around about 10:30, and get to the supermarket and the shelves are pretty well empty. Well, one night I borrowed two rolls of toilet paper, and then I got a written warning for it.
1: You got a written warning for two rolls?
16: Yeah, I did.
1: Gee.
16: And I was dirty on the guy. There was only three of us left, and I was locking up. And, and I knew who it was, and I was actually dirty on him to dob me in.
1: Yeah, that's probably fair. Two rolls of toilet paper is probably all right, isn't it? Steve, thank you. All right, coming up after the 5 o'clock news, I'm going to speak to a prominent Greek Australian who says he was ashamed to see Greeks booing a welcome to country at the Australia Cup final. At the soccer over the weekend, and I had a couple of issues with the soccer. I thought everyone was pretty well behaved, to be honest. The police presence was extraordinary. So if you went and if you saw that, do you again feel like there's this perception, or maybe you think it's reality, that soccer fans are different to AFL fans? Some of the behaviour that went on during the footy finals AFL was disgraceful. So why are soccer fans treated differently? And also, are we really booing Welcome to Countries? 133-693. And we'll take a look at the latest firebombing from overnight. Is there anything we can do about it?
9: This news for Oxford Partners Lawyers. Better to have on your side than on theirs.
10: Degrees in Melbourne, a shower or two tomorrow, top of 15. It's 5 o'clock. Good afternoon. I'm Jordan Tunbridge. An infant has been airlifted to hospital after being hit by a car at Smithsdale near Ballarat. The girl suffering life-threatening injuries on Vermont Road around 1:20 this afternoon. Police Minister Paul Edbrook wants the book thrown at a teenager accused of hitting a woman in a stolen car in Melbourne CBD. It's been revealed the 16-year-old was already on bail when he allegedly sped through the city in a stolen SUV yesterday. The boy failed to appear at a children's court hearing today, remains in custody.
11: I certainly hope that the judges use our laws to throw the book at this offender. You know, we've been changing our laws under a new premier with a new direction to make sure that there's more people in jail, less people on bail, less excuses and zero tolerance for this kind of behaviour.
10: The owners of a Fitzroy North cafe are heartbroken after their business was gutted by a firebombing targeting a neighbouring tobacco shop just 3 months after opening. Flames spread to two adjoining businesses and threatened nearby homes, with And Bodega co-owner Manali learning of the destruction through media reports.
12: And I identified our cafe, which is right next door to the tobacconists. So, and then we just rushed to the site, spoke to the cops there, tried to understand what's going on. It looks pretty bad. The roof has caved in places from what I could see.
10: The Royal Commission into Anti-Semitism will hold extra hearings this month, focusing on last year's terror attack at Bondi Beach. The inquiry wants to know what authorities knew in the lead-up to the December 14 attack, which claimed 15 lives. It's also seeking answers about the shooters and what the security arrangements were in place at the Hanukkah by the Sea event. Opposition leader Jess Wilson says she has absolutely not stuffed up the figures on her health policy. The coalition has unveiled a $1.27 billion plan to pay for an additional 25,000 surgeries in private hospitals over the next 4 years, through $217 million from foregone investments and $170 million from asset sales. Independent analysis finding an $883 million hole. Miss Wilson is adamant the money is there.
0: Absolutely not. $1.27 billion in spending offset by $1.27 billion in savings. It's that simple.
10: Melbourne's best restaurants are set to be crowned tonight with the 46th Age Good Food Guide Awards taking place in Port Melbourne. 20 new restaurants are expected to earn the coveted chef's hats as Victoria's hospitality industry celebrates its biggest night of the year. In finance, the All Ordinaries closed up 59 points, the ASX 200 up 66, and one Australian dollar is buying 69.85 US cents. Updating sport, Zach Butters has revealed he contemplated going public with his planned return to Victoria during his final season at Port Adelaide. The new Western Bulldogs star had already made up his mind about his exit ahead of the 2026 campaign, but couldn't make it official until the off-season. Butters is open to the idea of players being transparent about their future plans.
2: I feel like I'd be able to show up and fun up and do it, but I'm not sure if the rest of the AFL landscape is ready to be able to deal with that and how the commentary around that goes about. But I feel like in the future, I couldn't see why it wouldn't be a bad thing.
10: Essendon has bolstered its coaching ranks under senior coach Mark McVay, with Western Bulldogs assistant Daniel Pratt joining the Bombers as a senior assistant coach. Talks have reportedly stalled as the Western Bulldogs attempt to trade for Brisbane defender Kadeen Coleman. The 26-year-old has had an injury-riddled last couple of years, Essendon also expressing interest in Coleman. That's the latest news and sport.
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7: Good afternoon. A breakdown on the Monash Freeway outbound before Warrigal Road. It's in the left-hand lane. Delays are stretching back to Burke Road. Also a breakdown on the Ring Road Altitabound entry from Edgars Road. That's in the right-hand lane. And travel time on the New Park Bypass onto the Western Freeway from the Ring Road to Melton at 37 minutes. 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I'm Chris with the latest 3AW traffic.
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10: A shower or two tomorrow, top of 15 and overnight low 9. Wednesday, cloudy 15. Thursday, mostly sunny 21. On the bays, northerly winds to 20 knots, waves around a metre. It's 16 at Coldstream, 16 at the airport. In the city, it's 18 degrees. I'm Jordan Tunbridge on Melbourne's own 3AW.
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1: It is 7 minutes past five. Thanks for your company on this very busy Monday. I wanted to come back to something that happened over the weekend. Like, we're talking about the Melbourne Marathon, great event for Melbourne. And there were so many good things that were happening in the city, despite youth crime. So you may have heard that fans at the Australia Cup final between Melbourne Victory and South Melbourne Hallis, that they booed the Welcome to Country ride. So that was one thing. And then the second thing I noticed about this event, which Jimmy Zabo actually went to, was the police presence. The behaviour at AFL games. Like, we had the guy through the hot food, a little kid, and some of the behaviour that occurred within the crowd at the AFL. No way over the final series. No way was the police presence to the extent of the police presence at the Victory Hallis game over the weekend. So did you see it? 133-693, drive at 3aw.com.au, or you can text us 0477-693-693. I definitely thought it was overkill. So that was one point. But the other bit was this, and I just want to play a little bit of the audio now. So this was a predominantly Greek crowd, and this was some of the audio from the night. This is the Welcome to Country performed by Uncle Colin Hunter Jr.
5: Ladies and gentlemen, we now ask those that are able to please be upstanding for tonight's special Welcome to Country, delivered by Uncle Colin Jr.

0: is he's the founder of the Asylum Seeker Resource Centre, and he's also saying that as a proud Greek Australian, he's very distressed by the crowd that was booing the welcome to country. Con, good afternoon.
1: Good afternoon. Thanks for having me.
0: That's okay. So did you go to the match?
1: No, I didn't. But I watched it, and I'm so deeply ashamed. On a night where I should be so proud to watch South Melbourne Hellas, 65 years old, the team for post-World War II Greek migrants that gave us a sense of home, pulling off a miraculous win, and it's tainted by that. I feel deeply, deeply ashamed to see the booing of a welcome to country as a Greek Australian.
0: So you feel like the match was tainted? Because I'm very sad that everyone booed, but I also thought it was great to see the crowd behaviour other than the booing. I thought the police response was overkill, and I thought the match, I got sent a lot of videos from there. It looked like everyone had quite a nice time.
1: The victory is extraordinary. The first non-A-League team to win the Australia Cup. It's a great David and Goliath story, and I'm so proud. So that can be true. And what can also be true is the way in which that crowd shamed our ancestors, shamed our elders, our yayas and babus, our mums and dads by booing. This is not Hellenic culture, Greek culture. Our culture is one of welcome, of hospitality, of generosity, of kindness, of respect. In the Greek culture, you have a word called philoxenia, which is to welcome the stranger, to have love for the stranger. And we welcome people, like my mum does, into our homes. We're so proud. And First Nations welcome to countries. All they're doing, they're not welcoming people to Australia. They're welcoming people to their traditional lands. It's a gift of generosity, promising protection and safe passage. It's an act of hospitality. And this is at the DNA of our Greek culture. So to see Greeks, the same Greeks who were welcomed by Aboriginal people post-World War II, the same Greeks that were never, I was never called a wog or told to go back to where I came from Aboriginal people, the same Greeks that would welcome Aboriginal people in places like Redfern where no one else would serve them, the same Greeks that have experienced genocide and occupation, to be booing, to show such disrespect, such a lack of manners, I'm sickened. And I want to see the South Melbourne Football Club formally apologise to Uncle Colin Hunter Jr. and to the Wurundjeri, Wurrung and Wurrung people of the Kulin Nation. It's not okay because sport is meant to represent the best of us, as it did that night. But this needs to be, we need this to be repaired.
0: Are you sure they're all Greek? Like, I mean, forgive my ignorance, but would other ethnic groups come to the soccer as well? Or Australians?
1: Of course. The reason why I'm doing my part, which is part of having values and integrity, is calling out your own community. Like, it's painful to do that. Like, it's hard to look. Yeah. I'm so proud to be Greek Australian. So this is embarrassing. This is humiliating. But it's a team that is predominantly followed by Greek Australians. It's a team that for 65 years, its foundation has been in Greek history. It's a club that is deeply proud of its multiculturalism and its inclusion. So I'm asking that great club, South Melbourne Hellas, to come out and do right by First Nations people and live the values of the Greek culture, of the Australian culture.
0: Well, why do you think they did it then, Con? Do you think the message has been lost somewhere along the way? Like, why do you think it happened?
1: Look, I don't want to get too much into politics, but I think we're living in a time where we are seeing the rise of far-right politics and of the demonising both of First Nations cultures and immigration and multiculturalism. When you constantly are trying to tell people and lie about what welcome to country means and tell people that it's something that's divisive and hateful rather than simply an act of hospitality, like my mum does when people come to her home, you're going to get that reaction. And I think these are the times we're living in, and we can't allow us to keep going down this path of division and hate.
0: Like, so you would like South Melbourne Hellas to come on and apologise?
1: Just apologise to go, and the Greek Australian community, we're so proud of our multiculturalism and our First Nations culture, and we uphold respect and welcome, and we have the generosity of this elder simply seeking to welcome people, proudly so, to celebrate the night. And they got booed out. Could you imagine people booing the Australian?
0: I don't mind a welcome to country at a sporting event. I'm all for it. But I don't know. Is it the club's responsibility here if the fans boo?
1: I think when we look at, if we look at recently the Swans scandal, I know for myself, I was calling on the Swans and AFL to send a clear message around where they stand around the treatment of women and safety of women in an epidemic of male violence against women. And I expect the same thing here. We cannot allow sporting clubs to go, we're happy to have the social license, to have the full crowd, the adulation, the support, the profile, but we don't have a social contract with community. Yes, you do. Your success is built on that.
0: Were you pleased with the behaviour of the crowd in general, other than the booing?
1: Of course, and that was, I couldn't agree more with you about

0: how heavy-handed.
1: I had a parent just contacted me, Con, and she's just said to me that they were going to the basketball across the way, and she said that there were police trucks and police in bulletproof vests, and it's not what she wanted to see as she took her kids across the road. And I agree with that. I think police have a very heavy-handed response when it comes to the soccer.
0: Yeah, and look, and it's not the Victorian Police's fault itself. But
1: no, it's a strategy from the state government.
0: This spans decades. So I'm just going to call it. I'm going to name it, as uncomfortable as it is. There's a racism behind that around the way in which, when ethnic communities are gathering peacefully to celebrate sports, and as you said, less incidents than we had at the AFL Grand Final, we see an over-policing of migrant and multicultural communities. This isn't isolated. And so that needs to be named. As uncomfortable as that is, that's what we saw happening there.
1: Okay, Con, thank you. That's Con Karapanagiotis, who is the CEO and the founder of the Asylum Seeker Resource Centre, and is calling on the president of the South Melbourne Hallis to apologise for the booing during the Welcome to Country. Alan, good afternoon.
2: Good afternoon, Jackie. Just a couple of things. First off, on the heavy-handedness of the police at the soccer on the weekend, I was one of the last ones to leave the stadium. And as I was leaving, there were about 50 police in full riot gear still waiting outside the stadium. One of my friends actually went up to them and asked them what's going on. And ironically, they said, we're just waiting for a bus to take us, to pick us up and take us back to the depot. So isn't that just a waste of resources?
1: I thought, as I said, I'm speaking to other parents who were just in the vicinity going, I don't want my kids to see the riots. Because I got sent photos, Alan, and it did look like they were preparing for a full Parisian-style riot. And like I said, there was more poor behaviour at the AFL over the final series than there were at the soccer on Saturday.
2: Absolutely, Jackie. And I can tell you from my personal experience of walking out of that stadium, I felt intimidated. Mm. I sure felt intimidated because you don't want to be confronted by, you know, a squad of riot police when you've done absolutely nothing wrong.
1: I agree with you on that. So what do you think about the booing? Like, I don't think it was necessary.
2: Look, Jackie, necessary or not, I know that it is a divisive issue and people are over the booing, the Welcome to Country. And it's still grey as to what it means and what it represents to non-Aboriginals. I understand what it comes across as, and I've got full respect for that. But people just don't want it everywhere. And it's more of that. I believe it's more
1: What about
2: that.
1: Con saying that Greeks are a migrant community to Australia and they've always been supported and they welcome all different communities? Like, is he got a point there?
2: No, he doesn't, Jackie. And Con, unfortunately, his views do not represent the wider Greek community. The wider Greek community should be tolerant of everybody, including Con, and Con should also be tolerant of those who are booing. You can't have it both ways. And that's unfortunately what Con's doing. And he's politicising something when he says he's not political. He's the one actually politicising something.
1: Okay.
2: And unfortunately, he shouldn't be the one speaking on behalf of the entire Greek community. Now, also on that, there were just as many, and I can take this to the grave, there were just as many Melbourne Victory supporters booing. So it's not necessarily a Greek thing. I think it's more an Australian thing. And the best moment of the game, Jackie, was when the Australian National Anthem was on and the whole crowd got up and sang respectfully. And that is respect. That is respect. And that's brilliant.
1: Okay.
2: That's brilliant.
1: Alan, well articulated. Thank you. Lots of texts coming in. I'm sick of Welcome to Country ceremonies. Where did you find this lefty? And it goes on. I don't want to repeat what else is on there. And Alexandra is a Greek Australian. Hello, Alexandra.
3: Yeah, hi, Jackie. Thanks for having me on.
1: No worries.
3: The guy that you just had on there, he couldn't have said it more perfectly.
1: Oh, yes.
3: The booing, okay, people have had enough. They're sick of this.
1: All right, we'll leave it there, Alexandra. Thank you. All right, two issues. Did you think that the police were heavy-handed in their response? And this is a strategic thing that the government, I think, that I don't know whether we need full riot gear out the front of there when, to be honest, the crowd, other than I think the booing, and people will have a different view. I don't think anyone doing their job, we should boo. Sometimes during the football, well, people will boo a player if they've moved clubs. I think that's a bit different to someone who's come along, spoke politely, was a brief welcome to country at a major sporting event. No issue with that whatsoever. But 133693, drive at 3aw.com.au. Do you feel like the police response is too heavy-handed at the soccer? And Con there, who is the CEO of the Asylum Centre Resource Centre, Kara Panagiotis, sorry for my pronunciation, he is calling on the South Melbourne Hallis president to apologise for the booing. What do you think? 133693.
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5: Good afternoon. Delays have eased after an earlier breakdown on the Monash Freeway outbound before Warragul Road. It's still slow from Stud Road to Belgrave Hellam Road. There's another breakdown to watch out for on the Ring Road Altitabound entry from Edgars Road. That's in the right-hand lane. And on the Ring Road, slow Greensboro bound passing the Deepak Bypass. 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I'm Chris with the latest 3AW traffic.
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11: 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Healesville Sanctuary. 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
1: It is 23 minutes past five. A couple of texts, I think, from some coppers saying the police always wear the bulletproof vests. Yes, but the squad that was there, I got sent photos of it. It was like that high-vis police squad, whether it's the riot squad or one of those other public order response units. It was the full-on, there was many police there. But then they're also making the point that they lit a lot of flares on the way into the game. But they should not light the flares. It doesn't help the cause, I think. But apparently they sang the national anthem and everyone got involved with that. But they shouldn't be booing the welcome to country, I think. John, hello.
14: Oh, hi, Jackie. John Kalantzis.
1: Hi, John.
14: Co-director of, I'm one of the directors on the board of South Melbourne Hellas. And at the outset, I was there that night, unlike Con, but At the outset, any form of booing, particularly when it's a welcome to country, is totally unacceptable. Mm. But, Jackie, I didn't even notice it. So I'm not sure.
1: Well, I played the audio, and also our producer Jimmy was there, and he did also hear it.
14: Well, to say that only to say Greeks were booing is literally an utterly ridiculous.
1: Well, I did say to Con, how can you prove that it's Greeks?
14: Yeah, like, exactly.
1: There could be other people there.
14: There was a lot of Greeks there, a lot of every nationality, and was there, and it was a fantastic and fabulous night. Almost 30,000 people were there, enjoying a great atmosphere. The Australian national anthem was sung with gusto by a Greek lady. It was just a perfect night,
1: and so, it was a good result for you, John.
14: It was fantastic, wasn't it?
1: Yes, we've been talking about it all day. So, what happens now? Can you join? Would you like to join the A League? Is that what the push is now, or?
14: That is the push. That is the aim. With this win, we get into the Asian championships also. So that's an exciting next stage for South Melbourne also. It's a club, as you know, that's got a lot of heritage. I supported it when I was, my teens, when I was young, and when Ange Postecoglou was there. And we hope that, again, we'll...
1: Because this is, for those who don't know, John, this is like Port Melbourne Footy Club beating like Carlton or Collingwood, right?
14: Exactly. Yeah. We're in a lower division. Victory are worth probably four or five times the money-wise that South Melbourne nail us. And yet on the big stage, we're able to...
1: how do you feel about your fellow Greek in Con sort of saying that he wants the club to apologise?
14: I was a bit bemused about that. We'll have a look at it as a board and see if, we'll consider it. But at the same time, it's to say that, to particularise that a certain ethnic minority were booing, that is, I would say, racist in itself. But, that's me being a lawyer. But, it sounds very, very odd.
1: Thank you. So John is a board member of South Melbourne Hellas, and Jimmy is a Victory member. Hi, Jimmy.
15: Good evening. How are you?
1: Good, good. You went?
15: Yeah, I've been a member for 20 years, and I've been going to the A-League. And I started going to the A-League because there was no more, back to the Melbourne Knights days and Hellas days and all that sort of thing. And I think the problem is everyone's forgetting that it was... When the Welcome to Country come on, I've been... going every week for the last 20 years, and I've never heard it booed before.
1: Mm.
15: And everyone in the crowd turned around and said, it was the Greeks that were booing, right? And it wasn't. It was everybody.
1: It was everyone.
15: But I think the Football Federation brought the A-League in to make it non-nationalistic, if you know what I mean.
1: Mm.
15: And that's why the police would have been there as well, because if you start bringing in teams and they are... nationality based, you will end up having, that's why the police will end up there every week.
1: Mm. Jimmy, thank you. So Jimmy's been a Victory member for 20 years. It's a shame because it was a very exciting match. And as I said, it went to, Jimmy was saying, he didn't think that Hellas were going to win. And then at the last minute, they got the goal and it was very exciting. So, it was a shame because they had the result that they wanted. David, hello.
16: Hi, Jackie. My son used to play for South Melbourne. And regarding the Welcome to the Country, and this is what Jeff Kennett said, he said it'll wear very thin after a while because if you do a Welcome to the Country at most sporting events, people will get sick of it. And I'll bring up the elephant in the room, is that when the Welcome to the Country is actually done, or who's ever saying it, my auntie Rosemary or Uncle Colin or whatever.
1: David, I'm going to cut you off there. Thank you. Heather, hello.
17: Hi, Jackie. Just another way of looking at this police presence. Maybe that was the deterrent for nothing to happen, and nothing did happen.
1: Well, yeah, look, I don't know, Heather. Like, did you...
17: Because of the presence.
1: Yes, but the issue I had was other families were attending sporting events nearby, and it is quite a confronting thing to see so many police there. Do you think we need to be as heavy-handed for the soccer?
17: Yes.
1: Okay.
17: I do. it's keeping it safe. And obviously nothing happened. So maybe that's why they did
1: it. That's also a point well made. Heather, thank you. But I just think the optics of it, we don't do this for the AFL, and the AFL crowd behaviour over the final series left a lot to be desired. All right, news headlines now with Jordan. Hi, Jordan.
18: Jackie, a teenager accused of mowing down a woman with a stolen car in the CBD yesterday, has been a no-show for his hearing in a children's court. It's been revealed the 16-year-old was on bail when he allegedly struck a woman in her 50s on Flinders Street during a police chase. Opposition leader Jess Wilson has hit back at accusations she has stuffed up the numbers on her flagship health policy. Stephanie Wacklewick with a report at 6. Labor is being accused of targeting small businesses as they face increased taxes and other costs. Politicians who arrived in Canberra were confronted by huge billboards at the airport urging governments to fix the mess created by the credit card surcharge ban. And in sport, Bulldogs recruit Zach Butters has revealed he contemplated going public with his planned return to Victoria during his final season at Port Adelaide, but he didn't think the AFL landscape is ready to deal with it.
1: Jordan, thank you. The Drive Time tip is thanks to Sheen Panel Service. 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All right, coming up, more of your calls and your emails on the Victory Hellas game over the weekend. If you attended, what did you make of the booing of the Welcome to Country and the police presence? But look, I think it was an incredible night for soccer. It's just a shame that we have these two things on the side. And also, just on firebombings, I want to come back to this. You would have heard it in our news throughout the program. Melbourne has now recorded its 8th consecutive night of firebombings, and it's almost like we're becoming a little bit immune to this. So discussion continues around slashing the tobacco excise. What do you think? 133-693, drive at 3aw.com.au. And my point about these firebombings is this. At some point, we're going to have an issue where we already have it now, but it is getting worse when we've got small businesses that are being blown up simply because they are near a tobacco shop. And also the amount of people that have narrowly escaped with their lives because they live around one, like 8 consecutive nights of firebombings in this city.
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5: Good afternoon. A breakdown on the Ring Road outbound entry from Edgars Road. That's in the right-hand lane. Also reports of a crash on the One Ash outbound before the South Gippsland Freeway. And reports in Clayton South on Westall Road northbound before Centre Road. Also in Cranbourne, Sladen Street eastbound at High Streets. 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I'm Chris with the latest 3AW traffic.
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1: 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The text line is always open, 0477 693 693. It's thanks to Lexus of Blackburn. Experience Lexus corporate program benefits across the NX and RX range at Lexus of Blackburn, LMCT 10093. So we began the program today by talking about this issue involving these firebombings. So I just want to run you through it. So over the last, so it's 8 nights, consecutive nights of these firebombings, whether they're Molotov cocktails or other things, right? So they stretch from Taylor's Hill, Taylor's Lakes, Keilor, Airport West, Reservoir, Baldwin North, Maidstone, Oakley, Springvale, Hampton Park and Fitzroy North. And then we had the AMA on the program late last week, and we often get into a bit of an argument. And I know that the AMA, obviously they want everyone to be healthy and not smoke. But at the end of the day, the reality is that people are going to these tobacco shops and there is an underworld war because it is simply too expensive to buy legal cigarettes. And I got into this argument with them about, well, discussion, not an argument, but a discussion about the fact that they base smoking rates on wastewater. And we're going to try and come back to this later in the week to get an expert to talk to us is exactly how accurate this data is. Because I think it's really, look, I'll play a little bit of the AMA now, just so you, if you missed the program last week, because I do think we're at a point now where we've got to make a decision. So this is Dr. Michael Bonning. He's the incoming president of the AMA, because right now in Melbourne in particular, compared to anywhere else in the country, the situation is far, far worse. You're basing the data that smoking rates have fallen on the basis of people buying the legal cigarettes, but aren't people just buying the illegal ones and we never really know how many people are actually doing that?
6: So we can base it on wastewater.
1: Yeah, and people would dispute that data. Are you wedded to that data?
6: So no, I think between both the reported data, between the observed data, and then also between the wastewater data, we get a pretty good figure of, you know, and I'm not going to argue about whether it's, you know, point something or point something else. What I'm going to say is it's less, you know, we all believe, I think most people in the sector believe it is less than 10% of the Australian population smokes.
1: Okay, 133693, drive at 3aw.com.au. Clearly, we're out of control here when it comes to the underworld and these firebombings and exactly what's occurring. Even last night, the one in Fitzroy North, like the businesses that surround it, the people that live around it, it's a ticking time bomb. On the line now is Daniel Balch. He's a former senior police and anti-corruption executive with more than 25 years experience. Great to have you on the program, Daniel.
7: Yeah, thanks, Jackie. Great to be here.
1: Okay, so what is the solution here? And when we've got the AMA and the peak health bodies saying you're not going to cut the excise, but then on the other hand, we've got the underworld blowing up businesses that are completely innocent simply because they're near tobacco shops.
7: Yeah, look, I think it's obvious. I mean, there are no real easy answers in this. It's very, very clear that this isn't a demand side issue. I mean, the demand for tobacco is clearly there. And if you're going to try and attack demand as your solution, that's simply not going to work. It is supply. And even listening to some of that data and talk around wastewater and what's sort of found in there. I mean, yes, there's been indication that nicotine consumption's increased between about 40% between 2017 and 2025. But the most startling thing, the most show, and this is from the ABS, that 80% of nicotine consumption in 2025 is from illicit sources. So clearly there's a supply there, and the supply there is for a reason, because it's a commodity in which there is huge, huge margins and profits to be made.
1: Okay, so what should we be doing now? If there's no easy solution, what could we do at least to get a handle on it from both sides?
7: Yeah, look, I think definitely, I mean, it is a policing response and it is a policing issue. And I know Victoria Police are working really, really, really hard on this. But what we're seeing is something which isn't necessarily unprecedented, but the use of some of these offenders, you know, the price of which they're doing these jobs for, these arsons for $500, and kids who are 13, 15 years of age and getting burnt seriously and badly while they're doing these firebombings. I mean, it's unheard of. I mean, they're not even using, you know, I suppose you'd call them professional criminals. These are kids that are being initiated into this sort of level of offending as their first or second offence potentially. And on the flip side of that, what we've seen, and I'm not putting it down to this alone, but since the Royal Commission into Police Informers, what I'm hearing out of Victoria Police, that the use of human sources in Victoria to gather intelligence and gather information is borderline non-existent. And that's just because the risk appetite to penetrate these type of criminal groups through the use of human sources just isn't there. And that's a real loss, because in this day of encrypted devices and things like that, you know, you've got to find a way in which to put a chink into the armour of these organised crime groups. It is one of the only ways in which you do it. And the other way is to shift them off the commodity. Tobacco for a long, long time has absolutely been a easy, low penalty and something they can get high margins on. Mm. And that's why they work in there, because they don't fear it anymore.
1: And what about the fact they're all just doing it online? Like, they're on WhatsApp groups going, oh, here's a couple $100 to go blow up someone's car.
7: Yeah, that's right. And look, I don't think I'm telling, you know, yourself or any of your listeners anything new when I say that these are encrypted apps, that they cannot be hacked. I mean, there have been examples in recent years where they've successfully been able to deploy encrypted apps into some of these criminal networks and had some really, really good results. But that takes a lot of work. And you know where that comes from? It comes through policing organisations and law enforcement being able to penetrate those criminal groups to get people to talk. And that's the thing. At the end of the day, a 13-year-old, a 15-year-old, they're going to fear the criminal group which they're doing this job for far more than they're going to fear any sort of outcomes they're currently getting from the criminal justice system.
1: What about the fact that we've had 8 consecutive days of these firebombings? It's at the point now, it's very similar to what we had earlier in the year with the underworld and the alcohol bombings in the city. Like, it's night after night after night, right?
7: Yeah, it's terrifying. And look, some of these things we're getting, I mean, we're getting it not only in the city, but we're getting it in people's houses. I mean, cars burnt in people's driveways. And quite often, it's not even the person they're actually supposed to be targeting. You know, the mistaken identity attacks and the terror and the fear those people must fear when they wake up to a car being firebombed in their driveway. And this is dangerous. I mean, it doesn't take much for a car to be firebombed and spread to the house, and people are going to die out of this. You know, it's absolutely terrible. And it's now even going beyond the tobacco wars, where it's not even just a case of we're making money out of the cigarettes. We're making money over just the fear and the standover. And it's that sense of impunity that these organised crime groups are operating with. It's unbelievable.
1: Yeah, well said. That's Daniel Balch. He's a former senior police and anti-corruption executive with more than 25 years' experience. So Melbourne has now recorded its 8th consecutive night of firebombings. Wayne, good afternoon.
4: Good afternoon, Jackie. Look, I just rung up to say, and I'm not giving us any GST, okay? 100% of the people that I know that smoke, because I don't smoke, smoke illegal cigarettes.
1: Yeah, I agree with that.
4: 20% or 30%, it's 100%.
1: Yep.
4: No one buys legal cigarettes no more. No one.
1: No, I agree with you, Wayne, and I think the problem here is when the AMA says, oh, smoking rates have fallen, well, how we are basing all of this on wastewater testing. If you are buying illegal tobacco from an illegal shop, there is nobody that is tracking that. It's not like when you go to Coles or Woolies and you're able to say, I've just spent $50 on a deck of six. No one is collecting the proper data. So 133693, drive at 3aw.com.au. And also, what does this do for our insurance premiums? What does this do for small business when their business is blown up simply because they're unlucky enough to live next to a tobacco shop or work next to a tobacco shop? And as has been pointed out many times on this program, what about the safety of the general community? Like, how long before someone is hurt again or even worse, killed?
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5: Good afternoon. Reports of a crash on the Monash Freeway outbound before the South Gippsland Freeway. Delays are stretching back past Stud Road. A car fire in Langwarrin South on Baxter Turretin Road eastbound before the Western Port Highway. Reports of a crash in Clayton South on Westall Road northbound before Centre Road. 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I'm Chris with the latest 3AW traffic.
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1: It is 13 minutes to 6. 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I was just reading online in the break that the price of petrol in Australia has now climbed to above $2.40 a litre for the first time in more than 6 months. So the average price we're looking at paying at the moment is $2.41. So what did you fill up for? 133693, drive at 3AW.com.au, and diesel are $2.83. And this is all to do with the war. But I mean, how many times have you received an email this week? I've got quite a few from businesses saying we're just about to put a surcharge in. And it all goes to the rising cost of inflation, right? And on illegal cigarettes as well. Well, let's wait and see what happens tonight. But we do want to take a look tomorrow at this wastewater issue, which we've been trying to get an expert. Jimmy's been chasing it over the weekend as well. I want to speak to a water quality or wastewater expert to say, hey, exactly how do you test for nicotine and those types of drugs or additives in the water. How accurate is it? And is it fair to say that the AMA and other health bodies are basing the majority of their research into falling smoking rates on wastewater? I'm just a little bit sceptical about it, but I keep an open mind and I'd like to know more. Joe, hello.
17: Hey, Jackie, how are you?
1: Good, Joe. Go ahead.
17: I agree with you. That AMA guy talking about they're measuring how many people in Australia smoke like 10% because of the wastewater. Well, surely the illegal tobacco has nicotine in it. I mean, I smoke the illegal stuff, and I'm going to the toilet pretty much every day.
1: And can you talk to me, Joe, about the cigarettes themselves? Like, do you choose that for price, and do you notice a difference in what you're smoking, or is it the same as the expensive ones?
17: Oh, no, it is different. It's took a little bit to get used to when I first started. Well, I've been smoking it for 20 years.
1: Mm.
17: But I don't buy the packets like the brand names.
1: Yes.
17: I buy like a box of 100. And for me, that's really cheap. I had to pay $25.
1: So if they were to drop the excise, would you go back to smoking a cigarette that you would purchase from a retail outlet like a supermarket if it was the same price?
17: Well, if it was the same price, maybe. But I can get a pack, like I said, I can get the equivalent of four packets now for $25. But if I can still do that in a supermarket, yeah, I'd probably buy the proper stuff.
1: Mm. And would you like to stop, Joe, or for you, is it something you'll just do for your life?
17: I'll probably do it for the rest of my life. I'll give it up a couple of times and keep going back. Stupid, I know, but it's a habit.
1: I know, but it is illegal. It is a legal product. That's the issue we've got here. And I get the health aspects of it. I absolutely do. But we have an underworld war here where I totally understand why would Joe pay $50 when he could pay $10 or $12 for his cigarettes? It's just supply and demand, isn't it? And Matthew, hello.
18: Oh, hi, Jackie. I'm finding now that if you know a small bottle shop or a milk, they'll sell the illegal tobacco to you if you know them. So it's moving away from the recognised tobacco shops to people that see the value in selling it in these smaller operations.
1: Yeah, Matthew, you can also get them, what I've been told, on Facebook. Like if you go on Facebook, there's a whole bunch of pages where we've had callers to this program who say you can like Uber Eats these illegal cigarettes. You just get on Facebook and some delivery person will deliver them to you. So the underworld, yeah, it doesn't surprise me at all. So you can get them from your local milk bar now.
18: Yeah, you can if you know the owner and get to know them. You just say, have you got any, you know, and they'll say, yeah. And so, you know, bombing all these tobacco shops, it's not going to go away. There's always another outlet.
1: Matthew, thank you for your call. Lots of text messages coming in about petrol prices as well. Hi, Jackie. The Kiwis are paying $3.65 a litre for 91 unleaded at the moment. Oh, that's expensive, isn't it? And hi, Jackie, petrol prices are out of control. I was forced to prepay, and when I asked why after refusing, he said management have made us due to the price of petrol. Well, we talked about this last week. A lot of petrol stations are now going back to the prepay model. And on Kate on e-bikes, hello.
19: Oh, hi. Hi, Jackie. I'm just calling about, the e-bikes. It just dawned on me, like, why don't the government just bring in a law to say that anything that runs over, say, 35, 40 kilometres an hour or whatever should be classified as a motorbike, and then they'd have to go and do training for
1: that,
19: them.
1: That would require, well, these kids are 13 to 16 as well, Kate, so they're not going to, they're illegally on the road in the first place, but that would require common sense, putting a law in, Kate.
19: They should be forced to get a bike under, you know, that goes slow.
1: Yes.
19: You said you had one that only goes to 25
1: yes.
19: k's or something, didn't you?
1: Yeah. Well, all e-bikes. I work with Giant and they gave me a bike and it's great. E-bikes are really good when they're legal. They're limited. They're speed limited. I don't think mine goes much over 25 k's an hour. And that is more than fast enough for pottering around on country roads or dirt roads. But the issue here is these are bikes that are not legal. They are modified to go at 80 kilometres an hour. And that is the problem. Kate, thank you. And they're essentially a motorbike. That's the problem. And the parents, how can they not know? These bikes are expensive. They're not cheap. It's not like the 13-year-old kid has access to 5 to 7 grand is the general price of one of these bikes. Kate, thank you. And Peter, hello.
20: Jackie, hi. Just as an aside,
0: I can still remember in the 50s dropping into a milk bar to buy grey cigarettes from parents, which I was allowed to do. Anyway, that's another thing. I just spoke to your producer and she knew the same problem. South Road coming off Beach Road or Esplanade, as you want to call it, heading towards Frankston. Once you go to the railway line, there is a huge pothole. When I say huge, 400 to 500 by probably 200 deep. And there's two or three others beyond it. So you are weaving to get out of the trouble. And people need to know about this one because there's going to be a lot of cars hit that night. And they're going to be a lot of
1: people. It's South Road off Beach Road in Hampton, is it, Peter?
0: South Road, just after you go to the railway line and heading north from there. It's a horror. The worst one I've seen.
1: Thank you, Peter. So that is South Road off Beach Road in Hampton. We decided to have a day off from potholes today, but I might finish the program by saying I did note that Sonia Terpstra, the Upper House Labor MP, is not recontesting at the election. If you listen to this program regularly, we even have a special song for her, Carl. 133693.
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5: Good afternoon. Reports of a crash on the Monash Freeway outbound before the South Gippsland Freeway. Delays are back past Eastlink. Also a car fire in Langwarrin South on Baxter Turretin Road eastbound before the Western Port Highway. It's heavy getting through. And reports of a crash in Clayton South, Westall Road northbound before Centre Road. 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Call Maxia on 1300 123 123 today. I'm Chris with the latest 3AW traffic.
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1: It is coming up to the 6 o'clock news. We will take a look again at tobacco, and hopefully there are no fire bombings overnight tonight, but 8 days in a row, can you believe it? 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Thanks as always to the team behind the scenes, to Catherine, to Carl, to Jimmy and to Sarah. And thank you for all of your calls and all of your feedback. As I said, the member, the Upper House Labor MP, Sonia Terpstra, has decided she won't recontest at the election. She and I have had quite a few discussions about potholes. So we thought we might finish the show with a bit of this. Have a great evening and I look forward to speaking to you all again.

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1: Buy one electric lift chair, get the second 50% off at Roth News. 3AW News.
2: 16 degrees in Melbourne, a shower or two tomorrow, top of 15. It's 6 o'clock. Good evening, I'm Jordan Tunbridge. A teenager accused of mowing down a woman with a stolen car in the CBD yesterday has been a no-show for his hearing in a children's court. It's been revealed the 16-year-old was on bail when he allegedly struck a 57-year-old on Flinders Street during a police chase. He remains in custody and is due back in court on Wednesday over a different matter. The owners of a cafe in Fitzroy North have been forced to close temporarily after their store was severely damaged in an arson attack targeting a neighbouring tobacco shop. Manali, who owns and runs the St George's Road Cafe with her husband, says it's heartbreaking because they've been open less than 3 months.
3: And it took us over 5 months to get the place up and going because it was us doing all the work, the floors, the painting of the walls, getting the shelving units up, installing equipment. You know, it's been blood, sweat and tears.
2: A baby girl is fighting for life after being struck by a car at Smithsdale near Ballarat. The child airlifted to hospital in a critical condition following the incident around 1:20 p.m. Police are investigating the circumstances. About 100 teenagers on e-bikes have terrorised drivers in Port Melbourne. Tully, among those targeted on Williamstown Road yesterday, she told Jackie Felgate it was very upsetting.
4: They were in the middle of my road doing wheelies. They were going so fast. And as I was beeping for them to get off the road, there were kids laughing at me, taking videos of me, and I was actually quite intimidated as a driver, and I was by myself. They were abusing this girl. They essentially hit her car.
2: Opposition leader Jess Wilson has hit back at accusations she has stuffed up the numbers on her flagship health policy. Stephanie Wacklewick reports.
5: The $1.27 billion plan to fund an additional 25,000 surgeries in private hospitals over the next 4 years would hinge on winding up state-owned investment company Breakthrough Victoria. Ms. Wilson adamant the money is there as she hasn't miscalculated the numbers.
6: Absolutely not. $1.27 billion in spending offset by $1.27 billion in savings.
5: Sources have flagged an $883 million black hole in the budget, telling The Age Breakthrough Victoria no longer exists as a standalone company and its functions have been folded into a new entity with a much smaller budget, and the costings prepared for the coalition by the Parliamentary Budget Office are out of date. Minister Paul Edbrook says the opposition has bungled the plan.
7: In a situation where there was no pressure, they're not even in government, stuffed up their figures by $1 billion. Like, you cannot make this up.
5: Stephanie Wacklewick, State Parliament, Melbourne.
2: In finance, the All Ordinaries closed up 59 points, the ASX 200 up 66, one Australian dollar buying 69.85 US cents. Updating sport, Brisbane defender Kadeen Coleman has reportedly told the Lions he wants to be traded to the Bombers. The 26-year-old has had an injury-riddled few years, missed out on all three of the Lions' premierships. Australia could be in a race against the light if they are to win the opening test against South Africa in Durban. The visitors resume at none for 33, leading the Proteus first innings total by 139 runs, heading into day four tonight. But the match has lost 61 overs with bad light, ending play early across all 3 days so far. Veteran Nathan Lyon says the team just has to deal with the conditions.
8: There's nothing that we can do about it. Like, obviously, whether it's cloud or smog or whatever, the way you want to describe it, it is playing a role, but we can't control it.
2: And South Melbourne FC's head coach has stepped down following their historic Australia Cup victory. That's the latest news and sport.
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1: 3AW Traffic.
10: Good afternoon. Delays following a crash on the Monash Freeway outbound before the South Gippsland Freeway. Delays are back to Jackson's Road. A car fire in Langwarrin South on Baxter Turidan Road eastbound approaching the Western Port Highway. And reports in Clayton South on Westall Road northbound before Centre Road. 3-Point Motors Mercedes-Benz, the vehicle you've always wanted, the service you'll never forget. Visit today in Fairfield and Epping. I'm Chris with the latest 3AW traffic.
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2: A shower or two tomorrow, top of 15 and overnight low 9. Wednesday cloudy 15, Thursday mostly sunny 21. On the bays, northerly winds to 20 knots, waves around a metre. It's 15 at Geelong, 15 at Greensboro. In the city, 16 degrees. I'm Jordan Tunbridge on Melbourne's own 3AW.
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19: Good evening, everyone. Welcome to Sports Today. I hope you had a great weekend. Our man Woody had a great weekend. He ran a magnificent marathon and a lot of people punched out their 42Ks, 42.2. I won't tell you short as well, that 200 matters. So well done who pounded the pavement and well done to all the magnificent efforts over the weekend. And we're going to talk lots of sport. It was a cracking weekend. We're going to get to South Melbourne Football Club and their incredible win in front of nearly 30,000 people against Melbourne Victory. And if you sat down and watched Bathurst, your head's probably still spinning. Reporter John Thompson, who's spent the last 40-plus Bathurst just covering all the action. It was an extraordinary finish up there. I know the price of petrol has gone up, but just needed a couple more litres and they would have got over the line. We've got prizes galore. We have one more general admission double pass to both Saturdays of the Melbourne Cup Carnival. We have 10 tickets to give away for your football club to any AFLW game this season. So ring in as the rep of your footy club and we'll give you 10 passes to any AFLW game this season. Plus it's back. Carlsberg are with us once again on Sports Today with a case of Carlsberg beer to give away tonight and through until the end of the Premier League season. And how about this? The major prize this year is a trip to Anfield to watch Liverpool play in the flesh. Our best caller of the night will win the case of Carlsberg and go into the draw for the trip to Anfield. Give us a call, 133-693. And would you believe, trade period still going, and one of the best in the business to help me dissect it, all of today's action and over the weekend is Matthew Lloyd. Evening, Lloydie.
20: Evening, Jimmy.
19: Hey, I know you like your soccer. You might be up for the Liverpool. You'd love to head to Liverpool, wouldn't you?
20: I would love to. I lived in Scotland as a kid for 3 years, and I was a massive Aberdeen fan.
19: Yes.
20: And also Liverpool, one of my two teams.
19: There you go. You can't take my top here. I've got a nice fresh Liverpool top here.
20: Nice.
19: A nice little bit of contra there. But let's

0: how else can we bolster our list? We just don't want to go in too young next year and get some players in. So that would be speaking to Coleman and getting him to commit, which he now has, and also Grian Myers and players like that, and Bailey Bamford, who's just going to come in as a bit of a depth player and a great person around the club. So they had a really good period, the Bombers.
1: We're just looking at the picks because Brisbane said they want a first round pick and it's something inside, under pick 20, so 1 to 19. There you go. And I'm just looking, and this is the draft hand as it currently sits for the clubs. So Essendon have got that pick 1, of course, and then 17, 21, and 27. Then you've got pick 80, of course. And then the Brisbane Lions have pick 20, 42, 53, and then it goes out from there. So pretty much what the Brisbane Lions are saying is that pick 17 will get the deal done. Do you part with that, Essendon fans?
0: There might be a bit of a fight till Wednesday night about 17 versus 21. He's got a year left on a contract. So the Bombers, with him now committing to the club and getting him to commit to the club, you'd think that they know, and it'll get done. I'm just not sure whether it'll be 17 or 21.
1: And the other little tidbit about Kitty Coleman, he's an unrestricted free agent when he comes out of contract at the end of 2027. So for those playing along at home, it means he can walk to the club of choice and you get no compensation because he's unrestricted, not a restricted free agent there. But it's not as easy. So unrestricted free agent makes it a lot easier for him, but maybe Brisbane will think, well, we can get something for him now. But at some stage, Dane Zorko is going to retire. Now, I know he's still playing magnificent football. The Lions might want to hold on to him and be the Zorko replacement.
0: They would, and they'd like to. Obviously, they've got some wonderful players back there still in Wilmot and Fletcher and players like that. Losing Marshall too, so they're going to lose a bit of depth. So the new coach who takes over, there's a bit of depth that has been lost at the Brisbane Lions. But Coleman must hurt that you play in one grand final and you're the best player till halftime. You end up losing that grand final and you have to sit back and you've been unlucky in missing the next three. So I can understand maybe getting a fresh start because it's going to be hard to win four in a row and he's missed out on all three and he's going to start somewhere else afresh.
1: Yeah, you keep walking into the rooms and everyone's got the little premiership symbol on top of their lockers, as a lot of clubs do. We did have a trade today. Hawthorn give up Aiden Schubert. We knew he was heading up to Gold Coast, of course, with Ben King coming to Hawthorn. But Aiden Schubert, Sam Butler, a future first, which is 2028. A future third is what Hawthorn give up. The Hawks get back from the Gold Coast a future first, which is in 2028. So they're swapping first round picks, a future second, and a future second in 2027. So some pick swapping or pick sliding, if you will, but Gold Coast get Schubert, Butler, and a future first, where the Hawks, obviously, they stayed out of Ben King way of getting the compensation pick for Gold Coast Suns and some picks, you know, going either way. So it is part of a bigger deal. And if you don't think so, the Tooth Fairy's still around as well.
0: Yeah, it's hard to get your head around a lot of the pick swaps, but Hawthorn have better themselves. What an amazing period they've had to get Ben King and Zach Merritt. And really, the Suns have just got some young fella in Schubert. They hope he'll be good. They know King's a proven product in someone who can kick 60 or 70 goals. Zach Merritt's a seven-time best and fairest winner. Whereas for the Suns, Schubert goes for opportunity. Butler goes for opportunity. So Hawthorn are in a wonderful position.
1: Butler could be that type of player that they actually really need. I know Schubert is still growing into his AFL career, but where they fell down a number of times last year is a defensive identity. I know individuals tried to do it, but when you look at their tackling numbers, particularly after halftime and, you know, their, I guess, unwillingness to even defend as a team, let them down dearly. And Butler is a role player who, you know, with the likes of Long and Holman retiring, he can fill that void.
0: Yeah, they were better when they did have Swallow in the team. As you said, Holman, Ben Long, those types of players. They lost their identity last year, and you're right, these players will improve that at the Suns.
1: The Nick Blakey deal might be the deal that goes down to the wire. North Melbourne tabled their first pick, and that was knocked back as just the first pick. They're looking for a lot more, the Sydney Swans. St Kilda's sitting over there, decided, so they'll offer three first-round picks. You throw in to the mix that Nick Murray, they're pretty keen on North Melbourne, trying to address their key back stocks, which they haven't really addressed over quite a number of years. And now they've got a couple of defenders that want to come to them, and they're finding it hard to satisfy the two clubs.
0: Would this be fair, Jimmy? So the latest offer being reported was that North Melbourne offered pick six, a pick in the 30s and a pick in the 50s. What about if it was, and this is a big jump, but pick six and a future first?
1: Yeah, I think there's at least got to be two first-round picks. And Nick Blakey's still got

0: 5 years to go, and you've thrown, you've increased his deal considerably to the one that he's currently on.
1: $11 million you've invested in him. So I would think that, yeah, that's just not good enough. Pick six, 30 and 50. And they know what St Kilda offered, the three first rounders. I think North will have to at least give two. There was some rumours around that Paul Curtis's name was thrown up. Well, he's like a first round. He's as good, better than a first. He's probably like a top 10 in this year's draft. So they're not going to want to do that. So they will have to part with maybe that future.
0: You floated maybe some clubs should pick up the phone, and North Melbourne in particular, who are looking for a key defender. Sam De Koning. Look, Geelong haven't put him out there, but a lot of people are thinking, well, if he wasn't in the team towards the end of the year, they've added Jordan Ridley. They've got, you know, an interesting looking back six now with call it their height across the back line. The North Melbourne, I think you touched on this, the North Melbourne go, well, if we can't get Nick Murray, we should maybe turn our attention and see if we can get Sam De Koning out.
1: Yeah, so their first job will be saying, okay, once how can we get Blakey done so then we could then look at Murray, and if it's not Murray, somebody else across the competition. So that's just, I'm a North Melbourne fan. I'm thinking we cannot end this trade period without adding someone to help Charlie Combin at North Melbourne. So that's really important for them. And the type of club you're picking off is a club like Geelong, who it looks like they need somebody to go for what they've done, bringing in Ridley and Toby Green to the, and Rowan Marshall to the footy club.
0: Yeah, I still find it interesting, the Grian Myers piece, the fact that I reckon he's, manager Liam Pickering, when he was being touted as heading over to the West Coast Eagles, was, Grian's going to be at Geelong. And then it was sort of backed out of it a little bit, going, he won't be at West Coast. And I think a lot of clubs have seized on that, and Essendon's one of them. So I still find it fascinating that he's sort of just sitting there. Wonder what the Cats are after to either use and use again.
1: And Essendon are another club where I understand he didn't want to go to West Coast. Would he be willing to stay in Melbourne but play for the Bombers, even though they're down below? Because I look at Gresham, who's moved on, Kakko, who's still trying to find his way at AFL level with his footy smarts. Al Ashkar is not fit enough yet at AFL level and still looks like he's a year or two away. So he'd be unbelievable at the feet of guys like Caddy and May and Peter Wright. It is something that they lack. They lack in a lot of areas. So bringing a premiership player in that mix would be amazing for the Bombers.
0: And some ball use going inside forward 50, which again brings us back to those three picks of Essendon's 17, 21 and 27. You think 21 would Geelong would be aiming for the 17, but
1: who do you value higher? Say if you could have one of them and you had to prioritise, and who's worth more out of those two?
0: Both have had their injury concerns, but the thing is Myers end up playing once that ACL. So I think Myers would be a great ad for Essendon, just with that young forward line, the ball use. He's an incredible runner as well. So, the work rate, the ability, that's not taking anything away from Kitty Coleman. But I don't know, maybe I'm a bit biased with Myers being a Cat.
1: Yeah, I'm with you, though. I'm with you on Myers. I've never read out a tweet, Jimmy.
0: Oh.
1: One's just come through. Number 409 it finishes with.
0: Yeah.
1: Sam De Koning to the D's, bookmark it. And I actually said last week that it's the area I think Melbourne lacked the most. They've got Big Disco Turner, but then they do lack they've got a Jefferson, a Van Ryan forward. They've got Petty, who they like to swing back and forth. But, we're thinking about these clubs. So that would be amazing. I think that's what they need as well.
0: Well, going further that, when Melbourne moved their draft hand part of the mega trade, they now have pick 4 and 14, and you and I discussed that they're likely to go one of those midfield types, that grouping that we keep hearing about in the top six. But then we said at pick 14, that's right where about three key backs could potentially be in this year's draft. So if you went one that's already been developed and premiership player pick 14, you'd take that, wouldn't you?
1: Yeah, it's exciting what Melbourne have done. And if they can, they're in a wonderful position, a pick 5, gun, most likely a gun midfielder, the key back, an experienced back on top of the way they've drafted in recent years with Langford and a few others. They're in a wonderful position.
0: Good message. 409. And then leaves us with another potential signing or addition at the D's. Zane Dersma. It's so difficult for North Melbourne to swallow this one. When you use a pick in that first five, they're normally players that, alter the course for your club. But he met with the new coach, Jamie Graham, and said, look, respectfully, I'd still like to make my way to the Demons. So we touched on Melbourne's unlikely to give up picks 4 and 14 for Zane Dersmer. And it leaves him 33, 48 and 49 or some future picks as well. So you'd imagine it gets done, but it feels like it's going to be a really late one and maybe could be involved with other clubs.
1: Yeah, North have that much going on that makes it difficult, and that's where Dersmer falls probably, you know, to the end, just because Blakey would be their number one priority right now. But it would also hurt North, the fact that they use the top four pick on him, or pick four, and they're giving him away for something in the 30s.
0: Lots of action still to come during the trade period. Lloydy joins me each evening to go over it, and of course on the Trade Off podcast. Appreciate your time, Matty.
1: Thanks, Jimmy.
0: Matthew Lloyd there. Fancy a gallop, anyone? Melbourne Cup Carnival, October 31st and November 7th. 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Just be the first caller, 133-693. What is the official distance in metres of the modern Melbourne Cup race? We had this one on Friday, so you should remember it's 3,200 metres. Just give Julian a call, 133-693, and say 3,200 metres. We'll give you that double pass.
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3: Good afternoon. On the Monash slow outbound from Wellington Road to Belgrave Hallam Road, slow on the Deepak Bypass outbound from Christie's Road to Hopkins Road, and on the Hume Freeway from Craigieburn Road to Donnybrook Road. And a car fire in Langwarrin South, back to Turidan Road eastbound before the Western Port Highway. 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I'm Chris with the latest 3AW traffic.
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0: Well done, Marty. You win the double pass. Enjoy the races on us. Hey, we got what? Nice work, Woody. Got lots of cricket scores. The main one, Australia leads South Africa by 139 runs with play about to begin on day four in Durban, of course. Bad light stopped the action in the last 2 days. In particular, Australia's first innings was 390. Matt Renshaw with a big, big score, 190 himself, and they are no wicket for 33. At least Madison is underway. They rolled out South Africa for 284. They had them on toast, but the last two wickets held up really well for South Africa. So we've got a good test match on our hands and some great fielding from Stephen Smith as well. Western Australia beat Queensland by 2 wickets. A cracking game over there at the Wacker. Western Australia 175 and 8 declared on 201, defeated Queensland 307, and they got absolutely steamrolled in their last innings by 68 runs. New South Wales and Tassie played out a draw in Sydney. It was big scores all round, headlined by Ollie Davies, 250. They made 9 declared for 500. Tassie were 245 and 5 for 402 in their second dig. And, of course, work from the Junction Oval wasn't so good for the Vics. South Australia beat Victoria by an innings and 40 runs at the Junction Oval. South Australia making 508 in their first dig, but Victoria 244 and 224 wasn't good enough for South Australia, the reigning champs. And the NBL action over the weekend, Melbourne United again beat South East Melbourne Phoenix 104-99. The Phoenix having a 15-point lead early, but just couldn't hold on. 133-693, we've got plenty of prizes to give away. Phil has given us a call. Good evening, Phil.
11: G'day, Jimmy. Just on this Nick Blakey North Melbourne potential trade.
0: Yep.
11: Last week, they were all in on Nick Murray. We have not had a big body defender for years. Now, Nick Blakey, is he a good player? Yeah. You know, if potentially he could make us a 1 or 2 goal better side. That's all good and well, but if you're still leaking goals the other way.
0: Yep.
11: I think if they can't get this Nick Murray deal done because of Blakey, I think they're absolute morons.
0: Yeah. Well, that's been a lot of chat with North Melbourne supporters. Find another big key back to go next to Charlie Combin. And just looking, that they hold every round pick in the 2027. So by that, they got their first, their second, third, and fourth round pick. They're going to have to part with maybe a couple of those as well as this year's picks if they want to get Nick Blakey and Murray as well from the Adelaide Crows. But the Crows are keen to hang on to him because Jordan Bartz went and joined the Western Bulldogs, which only leaves Borlase as their big key back. So I'm with you. They've failed to address the key defensive stocks, and now they've got a couple coming to them. I know Blakey's not, but that's the other thing too, Phil. They've finally got a big star on the hook ready to come to North Melbourne, and they can't let that one go either. Thanks for your call, Phil. Make sure you download the 3AW app. It comes through crystal clear. And what else comes through crystal clear is the news headlines with Jordan Tunbridge.
12: Good evening. An infant girl has been airlifted to the Royal Children's Hospital in a critical condition after being hit by a car at Smithsdale near Ballarat. The girl suffering life-threatening injuries on Vermont Road around 1:20 this afternoon. The court has heard the 16-year-old boy accused of mowing down a woman in the CBD yesterday was out on bail. The teenager charged with multiple offences for allegedly striking the 57-year-old on Flinders Street before crashing into parked cars. Premier Ben Carroll has accused opposition leader Jess Wilson of failing to do her homework after analysis revealed an $880 million hole in her health policy. And the head of the Asylum Seeker Resource Centre, Con Karapanagiotidis, is deeply ashamed of Greek Australians who booed a welcome to country at the Australia Cup final. Colin Hunter Jr.'s ceremony was drowned out by the Amy Park crowd before South Melbourne pulled off an upset win over Melbourne Victory on Saturday. More news at 7.
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13: 3AW Traffic.
14: Good evening. A car far in Langwarrin South on Baxter Turriton Road eastbound approaching the Western Port Highway. Also a crash to watch out for in Clayton South on Westall Road northbound before Centre Road. On the Deepak Bypass, low outbound from Christie's Road to Hopkins Road on the Western Freeway. 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LMCT 11724. I'm Chris with the latest 3AW traffic.
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0: What a night for Australian football soccer when South Melbourne became the first ever NPL club to win the Australian Cup on Saturday night, defeating Melbourne Victory in a penalty shootout. I'm a little bit nervous about this because he could be still celebrating. I'm talking about South Melbourne midfielder Sebastian Pasquale. Good evening, Sebastian.
21: Guys, thanks for having me.
0: Celebrations died down yet? Back to business?
21: Yeah, you know what? We are back to business. You know, we had to celebrate hard and it was short and sweet. But we definitely enjoyed it and soaked it all up. But, you know, we've got another game. That's the beauty of elite sport. We've got another game this weekend, so we have to shift our attention quickly to that.
0: I know you've been involved, you know, with Western United. You've been involved in A-League, you know the top-tier stuff and NPL football. But not only was the win over Melbourne Victory quite incredible, you came from behind again, but you came from behind in nearly every single match, and you rolled Adelaide as well. Have you actually had a chance to take stock of what you've been able to achieve?
21: Yeah, it's funny you mentioned that. We've discussed this, you know, as a group over the last few days, just about how strong our character is, how resilient we are, and how willing we are to fight to the final whistle. And we displayed that, like you said, in all of the most important games this year. And to do it again against Melbourne Victory in a packed out house at Amy Park on the biggest stage that a lot of us have ever played in is just remarkable. Something that we will never forget, and something that, you know, is just a dream for any footballer, really, to play at an occasion like that and achieve ultimate success.
0: So what was the messaging like? Like, you would have got wind that it was going to be an enormous crowd, because obviously South Melbourne, huge supportive base, Melbourne Victory, one of just the big sporting clubs here in Australia. But 29,911 rock up to Amy Park, the biggest crowd ever for anything at Amy Park. Did you discuss it in the build-up? Because you don't want the moment to get away from you when there's so much hype, you know, when the national anthem was just being belted out by everyone. You could have lost your head there for a little bit, but you guys stayed composed.
21: Yeah, I guess we didn't really discuss it too much because, like, how can you prepare for that, you know? You just got to really focus on, you know, executing our way of playing throughout the week. So get drumming that down so we're all in sync, and so that when you get out there on the pitch, you don't have to rely on having to scream and shout and communicate vocally because we can't hear each other. So we just had such a good understanding of the way that we wanted to play, and we were so strong in our belief in that way that when we got out there on the pitch, we were able to execute how we wanted to, regardless of the noise, if we couldn't hear anyone, the occasion, the national anthem, the nerves. So everyone dealt with that extremely well.
0: I want to get a little bit insight into you, Sebastian. You sound like a pretty cool customer, but if you go back, like, you're with Western United up until, you know, 25, of course. We know what happened there. So your head would be spinning, like, where to next? And then you throw in South Melbourne. They were facing relegation, but now they've gone on this incredible run. Australia Cup, Australian Championship, made the OFC Premier League Grand Final. So both of you, go back a year ago, would be going, hang on, what am I doing?
21: Yeah, I mean, it was a bit of a whirlwind what happened. You know, football and all elite sport is a pretty crazy environment to be in. Things can change extremely fast. And in this case, you know, it was unfortunate what happened, but I'm very lucky, and I think it's safe to say that I landed on my feet at South Melbourne. Had an amazing opportunity to go there, join this massive club. It's rich in culture, rich in history. Had some really strong Australian football icons who have come through the ranks there, both coaches and players. We won the inaugural Australian Championships with this squad, and then we just kept on building from there. We played in the OFC Pro League, and unfortunately, we tasted a bit of sourness losing the final there, and you know, we had to show resilience to get back there, come back to Melbourne, compete in the NPL, get ourselves in the finals position, and balance the Oz Cup like we've done, and we're able to get to the final here, and you know, win that final. And I think it's obviously, all the sayings and the analogies go, you know, it's what people, the work that people don't see. But, you know, we spent a lot of time abroad together as a team, living with each other, eating meals together, on the road, visiting countries that, you know, none of us would ever have gone to without this opportunity that the club gave us. So it's just a testament, really, to the commitment of the club, the board, the coaches, the staff, the medical team. We're all able to combine together smoothly to, you know, really create something special.
0: I don't want this question to sound disrespectful to, you know, Western United, and you spent 6 years there, but when you go from that experience, it's still young, it's, you know, it's a young club, and we know the professional nature of football. There's so many moving pieces, but then you go to South Melbourne, as you mentioned, so much history. Did it feel immediately more like a club, like something you come through in the juniors where, you know, there's honour boards everywhere, you know, there's legends who have got their names up, there's photos. Did it feel more like a club?
21: I don't think it felt more like a club. Western United was definitely a growing club.
0: Yep.
21: They, you know, were lucky to achieve some early success there. which was, you know, really important for the development of the club. But unfortunately, they just didn't have the chance to get things up and running sustainably. And, so it's just a what could have been story there, unfortunately. Whereas South Melbourne have gone through hardship. You know, they've gone through hard, really hard moments in history of, is the club going to survive, you know, relegation, losing big titles, you know, producing players for the national team, producing players to go over and play in Europe. Some of the iconic games that have happened in the NSL, you know, South Melbourne were a part of. So you walk around the club rooms, you see, you know, photos of teams gone by, you know, Australian football greats, and the likes of Ange Postecoglou, you know, to name someone bigger than him is hard. But so that's hard to beat. You know, that's really hard to beat. And that holds South Melbourne in really good stead for the things that they really want to achieve and build towards in the coming next 12 to 24 months.
0: Will you? Aware of the coach's decision, because obviously we learned today Siniša Kovačić resigned as your coach today, and he's heading to Avondale. Were you aware of that before the final, or has this come as a bit of a surprise, or you had an inkling that he was going to make the move post Saturday's match?
21: Not really sure. We were all really just geared towards focusing on the final. I don't know if there was noise. I'm not really sure. It's pretty easy to block any of that out, given that we were preparing for the biggest games of our lives, really. And he was at the forefront of that, driving us every day. You know, I think I mentioned to someone the other day, I quoted one of our co-presidents saying how he came to watch training the week before the final, and, you know, he knew we were a chance because he did not stop hearing Siniša drive us on for a good 90 minutes at training. Like, that was the only thing he could hear. And that's pretty remarkable. And I can't really speak highly enough of him or any of the other coaching staff about their dedication this year. I think, as I mentioned earlier, football can change lives very fast, and things can change very fast. So we're just excited, looking forward to what's coming for us as a team, the Australian Championships, an opportunity to back up our inaugural title last year, and no doubt will be the team to beat.
0: No, you're right. Siniša left an incredible legacy, and you mentioned the Australian Championships. You're taking on Sutherland Sharks this weekend. Sam Poutakidis will steer the ship. Sam, very much like Siniša, or has he got his own little spin on things?
21: Luckily we've had Sam along the whole way. He's a very personable, caring, likes to get to know the players on a deeper level and really ensure that we're all very well looked after. And, you know, he looked after a lot of our analysis, a lot of our set piece work.
0: We might have just lost Sebastian. Yeah.
21: Oh.
0: Oh, there you are. You're back.
21: Hello.
0: Yep. Yeah. We got you back.
21: Yeah. So he looked after a lot of that work. So we're, you know, he's a big part of our team, and he's you know, now got an opportunity to lead the charge for this first game, which is awesome for him. We're all really happy and excited to have him looking after us. And we'll see what happens, but we're really confident that we can achieve a good result.
0: No, you should be. What you achieved, of course, winning the Australian Cup at the whole of Melbourne, all of Australian soccer buzzing, you should be incredibly proud. It was an amazing run and capped off with you guys holding the trophy high. Well done, Sebastian. I hope you get a chance to just really sit back and reflect. It was an incredible evening. Well done.
21: Thank you. Appreciate it. Thanks for having me.
0: Sebastian Pasquale there, midfielder for South Melbourne. Going to talk some hoops after the break on Sports Today.
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14: Good evening. A car fire in Langwarrin South on Baxter Turretin Road eastbound before the Western Port Highway. In Clayton South, a crash on Westall Road northbound approaching Centre Road. On the Monash Freeway, slow outbound from Heatherton Road to Belgrave Hellam Road. And the Western Freeway, slow outbound approaching Hopkins Road. 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I'm Chris with the latest 3AW Traffic.
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0: The Bathurst 1000 around Mount Panorama delivered and delivered and delivered again, but I'm not as big an expert as John Thompson, 3AW's motorsport correspondent. John, my head was spinning, but you're the expert. Am I being dramatic or is that one of the wildest finishes we've seen in some time?
29: Jimmy, no, my head was spinning too. It was one of the wildest finishes. I thought last year's 25 was an amazing with four cars vying for the lead door handle in wet conditions over the last three or four laps. But that pack of cars that got thrown up in the air with the safety car, with four cars again vying for that lead and all of the different incarnations and machinations, it was just extraordinary. And to see Anton De Pasquale, I should say, run out of fuel. I mean, I don't mind saying, I actually said before the race, because of the performance of that Team 18 Chevy in the lead up on the Thursday and Friday and Saturday with both the lead driver Anton De Pasquale and the co-driver, I said they were my favourites, and of course they were in the box seat, and with one lap to go, 5 kilometres. They ran out of fuel.
0: John,
29: extraordinary.
0: John, even just watching on the TV, you're there live, and I know TV doesn't paint the picture as well as being there live, but they look like the four fastest cars. You just go, hang on, that car just looks to be railing. The way those gentlemen were driving, it was insane, and we'll touch on Brody Kostecki after. He had the race, and then, of course, they had that error in pits, you know, replacing the brake, and then he just drove like an absolute madman. He was closing the gap even without running out of petrol. But let's talk about that error. It seems so simple. I know the price of petrol's gone up here in this country, but surely an extra litre or two when they had so much time, who's going to pay the price, and how do we get to that point?
29: Well, look, it's hard to say. I'm sure the team, I know the team owner, team principal, Charlie Tricolt, was absolutely livid because he's been working so hard to get pull that team up by the bootstraps. You know, he is an incredible businessman and knows his business that he operates very inside out. But and he's hired the best people. Adrian Burgess, who runs the team, the operations and engineering, I've got to say, has form in 2014. Of course, he was running 888, and Jamie Winkup ran out of fuel on the virtually the last lap. So, look, it was a roll of the dice. They decided, and I looked at it when they did that last pit stop for Anton Di Pasquale, and I thought, they've come out early. They've got a track advantage. They've actually short-fueled him. And it turned out they short-fueled him by about, well, they were going to put an extra 6 seconds of fuel in. So the supercar fueling rigs are calibrated to give 2.4 litres per second. So they would have had another 14.4 litres if they'd gone the extra 6 seconds. They ran out with 5Ks to go. Those things use about 0.8 of a litre per kilometre, so they were
0: easy.
29: 4 litres short. They wouldn't have had to go the full 6 seconds. They only had to really go about 2 seconds extra. They would have had enough fuel, and they would have still had the track position. So someone has stuffed up the numbers. But in the heat of battle, in those situations, my brain would explode. I know that. My brain was exploding sitting in the media room, and I had no pressure on me.
0: We'll talk on the emergence of, you know, I know they've been around the scene, but we're seeing the emergence of Zach Bates, and we touched on Di Pasquale as well. We've got some like young guns in the sport, but Brody Kostecki is a genuine superstar.
29: He is something special.
0: Yeah.
29: You know, he proved that when he was at Erebus. He won the Supercar Championship in a very difficult year. The team was in a lot of disarray, and he dragged it up by its bootstraps. He won the Bathurst 1000 months before with Erebus, again, against the odds. He is a superstar driver, like you say, and I think he proved that. And I was most surprised that Zach Bates actually outdrove him in the top 10 shootout. I thought, because they'd had problems with the car, the setup of the 17 car that Brody Kostecki was driving throughout the lead up to the race in the 2 or 3 days beforehand, because his lead engineer was injured and he couldn't be there. And so they had, that was part of the reason why they had to stuff up with the brake pad change at the last pit stop, and so on and so forth. And he was really struggling. They were struggling to get that car competitive. And they finally, it all came together on the Saturday for the top 10 shootout. And he really only missed out by fractions of a second, because they were going out at hammer and tongs in that. And Zach Bates just got a slight advantage across the top of the mountain, and that was enough to give him the pole position and rob Brody Kostecki of 4 consecutive pole positions in that race. Now, no one's ever done more than 3. The only other two people that have done 3 in a row are Alan Moffat and Peter Brock. You may have heard of them.
0: Yes.
29: They are superstars. And Brody Kostecki's, I think, on a level with that. So he's won his second Bathurst 1000 now through sheer guile and dragging the car along and driving the wheels off it over those last few laps. I mean, he chased them down after that problem. He didn't let it worry him. He got on with the job, and that's the mark of a true champion. That's the sort of thing that Brock used to do.
0: And speaking of legends, just one quick one before we let you go, John. I think it says it all when the likes of Dick Johnson's sitting there and he's lost. Like, for a guy who would have seen everything in the sport, and he's had tears in his eyes, and he was even picking up the binder and didn't know what to do with that. I think that spoke volumes of the race that we just witnessed.
29: Absolutely. He's won the race three times himself. He's had amazing drama and tragedy there when he hit the rock in 1981, which, you know, to some people say that made his team. You know, the whole appeal with Edsel Ford sitting there and saying, we'll match dollar for dollar every dollar that's donated, that gave him an enormous bankroll to get off being just a Brisbane garage operator and become a touring car supercar champion and superstar. But and his team has won the race five times, so he's seen it all. But I think that left him dumbfounded yesterday. It really did.
0: It was an unbelievable Bathurst 1000 2026 edition. Appreciate your time, John.
29: Good on you, Jimmy. Thank you.
0: John Thompson there, 3RW Motorsport correspondent. What a race. Got to wrap up Sports Day after this.
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8: Good evening. Reports of a crash on the Monash Freeway outbound at High Street. There's works continuing in Devon Meadows. Clyde Fiveways Road is closed at the South Gippsland Highway. Use the South Gibby Highway and Berwick Cranbourne Road instead. Also works in Wyndham Vale. McGrath Road and Greens Road closed at the Land Road. 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I'm Chris with the latest 3AW traffic.
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10: Well done to Phil. You win the case of Carlsberg beer and we throw you into the draw for that trip to Anfield. Australia are pushing on at a rapid rate. They've lost two wickets though. They are 2 for 72. Nick Maddison's out for 48 and Travis Head is gone for 11. North have offered a future first rounder along with pick six. So they've upped their offer to Sydney for Nick Blakey per Cal Toomey. And remember, the Trade Off podcast is available now on all podcasts, Apple and Spotify. Just go get it there for all the latest on trade news. Thanks for joining me on Sports Today. 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
1: Good evening, I'm Carolee Katsimbanis. A senior Labor MP believes the Reserve Bank should have gone further after banning the surcharge on credit card transactions. Federal politics editor Michael Packie.
2: Small business owners have launched an ad campaign on social media and around Canberra as politicians arrive into the national capital. They argue the credit card surcharge ban should be reversed because it's making a tough economic environment even harder.
3: It's just one more cost we have to wear.
4: We can't take another one.
2: Labor MP Christy McBain has told News 24 the surcharge reforms should have gone further and the RBA should have also banned banks from passing merchant fees on transactions.
5: They shouldn't be charging for these point of sale machines.
2: The opposition says it'll continue to push for the changes to be scrapped. Michael Packie, Canberra.
1: Australian engineer Robert Pever has left Iraq after 5 years in detention following an extensive campaign to secure his release. The 51-year-old and his Egyptian colleague were arrested in 2021 while working on a $1 billion construction project. The New South Wales Premier says a bigger, broader response is needed to combat a rise in serious crimes being committed by young people. Two boys aged 13 and 16 have been charged with murder over a stabbing at Mount Druitt. The 13-year-old was on bail. But the Shadow Police Minister Anthony Roberts says that's why the opposition is vowing to introduce adult crime, adult time laws.
6: We also believe in tough love, you know, and we believe that everything that we can do to get people back on the right track, particularly younger people, should be in the mix. But the young offenders here, they need to be held accountable when they commit serious violent crimes.
1: And a Melbourne court has heard the 16-year-old boy accused of mowing down a woman in the CBD yesterday was also out on bail for unrelated offences. The teenager has been charged with multiple offences before crashing into parked cars. An Australian mosque attended by the Fly Dubai co-pilot, accused of trying to crash a passenger plane en route to Israel and attacking his pilot with an axe mid-flight, has reportedly received almost $70,000 in federal government grants. News Corp reports it was awarded to the Melbourne Mosque for language services, although there's no suggestion the mosque was involved in any wrongdoing. Checking sport, Wallabies players have faced the music in team review after a Bledisloe Cup loss to the All Blacks 50-19. Fullback Tom Wright says they didn't take their chances.
7: It's already difficult enough at Eden Park and you put more pressure on yourselves by not executing with the footy and, yeah, they're a pretty handy team at the best of times. So fair play to them to be able to capitalise the way that they did.
1: NRL coach Justin Holbrook has been rewarded for taking the Knights from Wooden Spooners to NRL Grand Finalists. He's signed a 2-year extension, keeping him with Newcastle until the end of the 2030 season. AFL and Western Bulldogs star recruit Zach Butters says he can't wait to get started at his new club following his official move to the Dogs late last week after signing a record 9-year deal worth around $18 million. The former Port Adelaide star will team up with Marcus Bontempelli and Ed Richards. Butters says the new-look midfield is among the best in the league.
8: I think we're definitely going to be in them calculations. Being a Bulldogs supporter, I was pretty excited to play with them guys, watching them from afar, obviously playing against them in the last 7 or 8 years, and then growing up watching Bond. I was at his first game at Marvel Stadium when I was a youngster, so yeah, now being his teammate's pretty surreal.
1: And Alex de Minaur is through to the round of 16 at the Shanghai Masters after defeating his Japanese opponent in straight sets. That's the latest news and sport.
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11: Good evening. Reports of a crash on the Monash Freeway outbound at High Street. Works continue in Wyndham Vale. McGrath Road and Greens Road closed at Balland Road. Take Balland Road and Bulbin Road instead. And works in Devon Meadows. Clyde Five Ways Road closed at the South Gippsland Highway. Use the South Gippie Highway and Berwick Cranbourne Road. 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I'm Chris with the latest 3AW traffic.
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1: We're dropping down to an overnight low of 9 degrees before tomorrow, Tuesday, a shower or two and a top of 15. Wednesday, cloudy 15. Thursday, mostly sunny 21, and Friday, partly cloudy and 23 degrees. On the bays, westerly winds 10 to 15 knots later this evening, and the waves around 1 metre.

0: range, but now they've dropped again. I think it's a pretty clear sign that the September rate hike is having a clear impact here, along with just very low levels of consumer sentiment.
1: The volume's down 31% year on year. Is that then feeding into why the clearance, or the clearance rate's low, so people aren't putting their properties on the market for auction?
0: It's a couple of things. We're definitely seeing fewer vendors willing to test the market. So we're seeing the flow of new listings coming to the market's been quite abnormally low. That's understandable, given how low clearance have been, clearance rates have been, and how long it's taken to sell by private treaty. If you don't need to sell, you're probably not going to be trying to test the market right now. But we're also seeing less vendors choosing to sell by auction. So I think the fact that we are seeing clearance rates as low as what they are, if you are going to be selling, I think more vendors are choosing private treaty simply because clearance rates work really well when you have a real competitive bidding environment. And I think a lot of vendors are simply finding they're not getting enough registered bidders to make the auction process as successful as it normally is.
1: I see that the Victorian market, so Melbourne's auction volumes, are 34%. So is that because of the changes the government's introduced there regarding the new reserve price laws, or is that down to simply what's happening all over the country with the fourth interest rate increase and the CGT and negative gearing changes?
0: Well, that's the number for next week, or the volume for next week is going to be down 34% based on the number of scheduled auctions. So absolutely, this is the first week where changed regulations come into play for the Melbourne marketplace, where if you're selling by auction, you need to be advertising your reserve price at least 7 days ahead of the auction. So I think given that, it's not surprising to see the volume of auctions has fallen quite sharply from already really low levels. I think a lot of vendors have probably brought forward their plans to list their home, or they're simply choosing not to sell by auction, given, generally one of the main sort of reasons you go to auction is to really try and get the best possible price. And historically, vendors would be adjusting their reserve pricing up until the day of the auction, rather than trying to be inflexible and set it 7 days in advance.
1: Sydney's at a 10-week low. Is that the broader issue, Sydney being the biggest market? Is that the culmination now, the fourth interest rate increase and the tax changes?
0: Yeah, absolutely. It's both those things. But even earlier on, it was just very much stretched affordability, serviceability challenges. Confidence is low. Listing numbers are well above average now, not because there's a flood of vendors selling. It's simply because the rate of absorption is really low. There's less buyers, so homes are taking longer to sell. And there's been this accumulation of stock in the market, not just Sydney, pretty much everywhere.
1: Yeah.
0: So I think, we're seeing clearance rates holding quite low in Sydney and Melbourne. These are the two main auction markets. Look at somewhere like Brisbane. I mean, you get about 15% of homes are auctioned in Brisbane. We're seeing clearance rates over the past 2 weeks in Brisbane are down in the sort of mid to low 20% range.
1: But because it's a much smaller market when it comes to auctions, can you read as much into that 21% figure?
0: Well, it's still, you definitely still see a correlation between value outcomes and clearance rates. And you're right. I mean, Brisbane is a relatively small auction market. So is Adelaide. But you still see around 15% of homes being auctioned. So it's definitely more volatile than some of the larger cities. But you still get a bit of a reading on the fit between buyer and seller pricing expectations.
1: Always good to talk to you. Thank you, Tim.
0: Many thanks, Clinton.
1: Tim Lawless, who's the head of research at Catality. It's Clinton with you tonight. Now, still on the real estate market, these figures have been released for New South Wales today. Now, I'd suggest they're similar in other states. Stamp duty revenue has plunged. Now, the simple reason is because

0: because the property market has slowed down so much. In September, New South Wales collected $663 million in stamp duty revenue from residential property transactions. But that, a huge amount of money, but that was down 23% on the same time last year, $864 million. So this is a slowdown in the property market, which the federal government wanted to achieve to try to help first home buyers. It's now starting to hurt the budgets of those state governments who have to pay for all the services that we rely on every day. Lots of messages coming in here about whether politicians should have to have a real job before they actually enter parliament. 131873, love to hear from you on this. Sandra says, your idea for politicians to earn money that doesn't come from the government is an excellent idea. They also have to have some degrees or training that benefit their portfolios. Spot on. I know, for instance, at a state political level, you've got people who've been school principals who aren't even considered to be an education minister. Wouldn't it make sense, for instance, for a former doctor or a nurse to be a health minister? I would have thought so. This one from Lester. Appreciate your message, Lester. The only role that has a specific qualification is Attorney General. The holder of that office must be a lawyer, as they are the chief law officer. So the federal AG, Michelle Rowland, was a solicitor with Minter Ellison. The state AG in New South Wales, Michael Daly, he is a solicitor. You're right there. Bill says, my suggestion is that people in charge of portfolios be appointed as experts, not elected politicians. So politicians, you see, have too many conflicts of interest, for instance, immigration. So leave the management to the experts and let the politicians deal with the actual legislation. Appreciate your feedback. If you'd like to have your say, 131873 is my number. Still to come on the program, why the medicinal cannabis market is broken.
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2: In the CBD, we have reports of an incident on the Kingsway Citybound at Sturt Street, causing delays in both directions. And a reminder, in Devon Meadows, Clyde Five Bays Road is closed in both directions at the South Gippsland Highway for roadworks. You're best to use the South Gippsland Highway and Berwick Crandon Road. 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I'm Erin Healy with the latest 3AW traffic.
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0: Our market today in positive territory, the ASX 200 closing up 0.8%, 8,783 points. The bank's doing well. The banking sector up 1.8%. Resources, dominated by the likes of BHP and Rio Tinto, up 1.3%. So BHP itself closed up 2.5%, $62.43. Rio up 1.6%, $149.96. The big banks, NAB, Westpac, up by 2%. CBA and ANZ up by more than 1%. The drama for the communications sector was all related to the SpaceX Spectrum deal in the US. Telstra's stock shed 2.5% to $4.65, and the Telstra AGM is being held tomorrow. And I see TPG Telecom also traded down today 4.9% to $3.69. 131873 is our number. We'll talk about cost of living in just a moment. But just a couple of calls on politicians being out of touch. And I'll play you part of what Albo has said in Parliament today, where he believes he's been a backer of small business. Hello, Daryl.
11: Yeah, g'day. Look, Albo, the working class Albo, like what an absolute joke that is. Now, as far as politicians being out of touch and having jobs, they might have jobs in the public service or whatever the case may be, but they don't have real jobs. And as far as the politicians with their qualifications, how can you be in charge of billions and billions of dollars and fail plasticine at school, or if you just sit at Allen, have an arts degree for goodness sake? Now, I don't know what the difference is. Probably you do finger painting in an arts degree. Like, it's absolutely ridiculous to have non-appropriately qualified people handling portfolios that, quite frankly, they don't have anything to, they got no idea. Being in charge of transport, never been on a bus or a tram, or wouldn't know how to drive a truck. Like, they're absolute muppets. And unfortunately, in Australia, we get what we deserve.
0: Well said, Daryl. Look, bottom line is we're a democracy. The whole way a democracy is supposed to work is an everyday person is meant to represent us. So you might have an everyday person who's running the transport department who's not a train driver. That's the concept. But in the end, you end up getting bad decisions being made. Good on you, Daryl. Hello, Joan. Good evening,
12: Hello,
0: Joan.
12: Good, how are you?
0: Good. What would you like to say, Joan?
12: It's Jay. Look, I came here 26 years ago from India, and I've seen the highs and lows, but recently I saw a post from Jim Chalmers about the one, the credit card fee getting axed.
0: Yep.
12: And same day, I mean, the coffee shop that we used to go to every day, and we would be buying a couple of colleagues a new shout out every now and then. You buy three coffees for, say, $15, $16. It's gone up to $18 straight away.
0: And it's gone up most likely by more than what the credit card surcharge was as well. And I'm not blaming small businesses for that, but the complexity of now how they have to manage this system is part of the reason for that. Thank you for your call, Jay. 131873, our number. Now, the reality is it's not any small businesses doing tough at the moment. It's everyday households. Finder has released some research that shows 23% of households. So, you know, you're talking 2.3 million homes around the country. They're delaying paying their basic bills. So whether it's power, car insurance, water, because they've got to pay their rent first or they won't have a home or they have to meet their mortgage repayments. I'm joined on the program tonight by Taylor Blackburn, personal finance expert from Finder.com. Hi, Taylor.
13: Hey, how are you, Clint?
0: Extensive survey that you've conducted. The key finding is many of us basically can't afford to pay our bills. That's a worry.
13: Yeah, I mean, as we've seen, these rates go up higher and higher. You know, a larger percent of people are saying that they're in mortgage stress, and a larger percent of renters are saying that they're struggling to pay their rent. And some of the casualties here are those recurring bills.
0: So, which are the key bills that they're delaying paying?
13: Yes, you touched on it. Electricity and gas is number one. About 8% of people said that they've had to miss or delay paying one of those. Then car insurance and a credit card is just after that. And then you get into internet and home insurance and even 5% saying a buy now, pay later that they've put off paying for, which that's when the interest really whacks you.
0: Taylor, would there be a link by the fact that we know in recent years electricity bills have increased dramatically, and let's be honest, insurance premiums have as well. Would that be part of the reason you've identified those particular categories?
13: Oh, absolutely. I mean, if you look at how wages are going on average versus, you know, the cost of electricity, the cost of insurance, I mean, we compare it every day, and we know that a lot of people who are loyal are getting stuck with higher premiums just to re-up, and all the good deals are going to new customers.
0: Is it also a fact that they feel that if they don't pay their rent on time, they don't meet their mortgage repayments, there's not going to be as much flexibility in terms of an energy company may have some sort of repayment plan down the track?
13: Yeah, I think that's what it is. It's you know, you kick the can down the road and you go, okay, well, at least I won't get tossed out of where I'm living. You know, they may turn the lights off, but we can manage that for a couple of days and make it work. That's what we're seeing. But it's, you know, as you touched on rightly there, the wiggle room for a lot of people is getting less. We ask people how much they have in their savings account. The average amount's over $40,000. That sounds great, but you know, about 45% have less than $1,000 in the savings account. So it's, you know, a lot of people live in check to check at any income level.
0: Are the utilities, whether it's the water rates, whether it's free electricity bills, are they showing much flexibility to their customers?
13: You know, it really depends, you know, where you're at, what you have access to in terms of your energy and your gas plans. So it can vary wildly, but you know, I can say that, you know, depending on your setup, just looking at like the kilowatt hour, your usage rate and your supply rate, there can be quite a bit of variability. And especially if you haven't checked for a couple years and you're on that default market offer, there's a lot of people that are 18%, 20% below that.
0: Thank you, Taylor. Appreciate your time.
13: Oh, thanks. Thanks as always.
0: Taylor Blackburn, who's from finder.com. Now, I was in that situation. I mentioned this a little earlier, that I have been with my energy retailer I've been in my place for 17 years. And admittedly, I haven't shopped around. I've ended up sticking with the same supplier to my detriment. Well, with a few energy bills ago, they put the note in the letter saying, we actually believe you're paying too much. Appreciated that. So I ended up agreeing to a new deal. And I just received an electricity bill last week, and it was, I think it was about $50 cheaper. So that is because I was on the default market offer. So look, it does pay to do that. It does pay to shop around. I know a lot of people find it too complicated, but it's worth doing it. I mean, let me know if you found yourself in that position though, that you've had to put paying bills off. What sort of flexibility, whether it's an energy company, whether it's another retailer, whether it's another utility, what sort of flexibility have they given you? 131873 is our number. Okay, the latest on this Firmus mess. Oliver Curtis, the co-founder, effectively saying now, nothing to see here, all is great. He is in Singapore. He is behind the scenes trying to figure out how to finance this now, because the IPO, of course, was pulled on Friday when the penny, I think, dropped with Australian investors that there is not yet enough backing for this to actually be a massive success. There was not enough demand to support an $11 share price, $44 billion. It looks like the founders are going to go towards the NASDAQ. They will look to list in the United States. Publications are reporting they're seeking $3 billion US in funding in the private capital markets. The personal stakes of the co-founders could be diluted as a result. Now, that the business is still salvageable, don't get me wrong. They might only have two data centers, but they do have contracts with OpenAI and Meta, so it does have a future. The Australian tracked down Curtis in Singapore. Now, I'll play you part of what he said. He didn't want to say too much, and the reporter was walking along quite a busy street in Singapore trying to get a few comments from him. Effectively, he is saying this business is going to continue despite the setback. He has said, we're in a perfectly good position. There's no fire sale. People can dance on my grave, but ultimately, hopefully we can look at this in 12 months' time, 6 months' time, 3 months' time, that we're delivering exactly what we said we deliver. That's what he said. Now, this is what I'm going to play you. It's only part of what he said, but it is quite noisy. But just listen closely to Oliver Curtis.
14: It makes no difference to my business. And
0: So he says there it makes no difference to his business, really? He just had a failed share float that was touted as the second largest IPO in Australian history, only behind Telstra. He was asked about the Australian tall poppy syndrome.
14: Australia generally will take dim views on people taking a risk.
0: Okay, difficult to make that out there, but what are you saying? Is Australia generally takes a dim view on people taking a risk? I also think it's fair to say that Australians are cautious when it comes to investments. When they're looking at a company that, for instance, has not started 97% of what they're planning to do in terms of data centres. They have two data centres, let alone some other Australians may be looking at the history of one of the co-founders who spent time in jail for insider trading. 131873, our number. G'day, Paul.
15: How are you?
0: I'm good, Paul. Have you had trouble paying bills?
15: No, I haven't had trouble paying... Well, yes, I have had trouble paying bills, but what I am ringing to say is that both gas and electricity bills, whether they come in monthly or quarterly, have always got a little box on them, and they regularly say you will benefit if you get online or call us and move to Home Plus plan or Extra Value plan, and it keeps changing, and we're doing this several times a year. So we're spending a large proportion of time continually fiddling about with whatever plan that they want to put us on to optimise the payment, which is all very well, but it really makes you think that a static sort of even line of plan is not really in keeping with the nature of electricity and gas delivery, which, as you know, varies day to day. Yeah. Is there a better way we can do this? Can we tie ourselves to, I don't know, the futures market or the current price of gas and electricity so that we're getting a realistic portrait of what we're actually paying rather than this sort of fake every month or 3 months, oh, we'll drop you down to our other plan because we've been able to buy electricity cheaper over the past. Do you know what I mean?
0: Oh, absolutely, Paul. There must be a better way of doing it. But I think the reality also is that whether they're the banks, insurance companies, or in this case the utilities, I also think they prey on the loyalty of customers. And people like, maybe we could be accused of being lazy, but I tend to stay with my institutions long term. Whether it's my,
15: I do too,
0: and I think we end up being ripped off because of that nature.
15: Yes, yeah,
0: and I think they take advantage of that.
15: Well, yeah. I mean, look, from their point of view, it's probably a cost element as well because continually churning customers is a cost. But what I'm saying is that it's for the consumer, the continually changing of plan is just it's a Sisyphean struggle, pushing the rock up the hill all the time.
0: Yeah, absolutely. I'm with you. Thank you for your call, Paul. 131873 is our number. So Anthony Albanese today in Parliament has been questioned about the credit card surcharge and his support for small business. Tim Wilson, the Shadow Treasurer, opened up question time today.
16: The consistent theme of the Albanese government has been to punch down and kneecap small businesses who just want to get ahead.
0: And then that's what he said during the afternoon in Canberra. And then when question time got underway, he opened the batting with this.
16: After Labor's bungled ban on small business using credit cards to pay their tax bills, one of your aspiring bench Labor colleagues made the following admission, and I quote, "There is no one in Cabinet with any small business experience." End quote. When will the Prime Minister start listening to small business, overrule his Treasurer, and scrap Labor's credit card ban for good?
0: Well, this was the PM's response.
17: I thank the Shadow Treasurer for his question. I give him some points for courage by talking about comments about our front bench. Given that you've got Josh Frydenberg, a predecessor, out there, campaigning openly against the front bench on the other side, saying that they're not up to it, calling for an increase in the GST.
0: So he didn't answer the question. And then he's trying to scare the Australian public by saying that if you vote for Liberals, the GST rate will go above 10%. Now, yes, Josh Frydenberg in his memoir says there is time for a debate about tax reform and potentially altering the GST. But Josh Frydenberg is not a member of the Liberal Parliamentary Party. He doesn't have a seat. I think he might want one, but he doesn't have one at the moment. Eventually, Albo got around to answering questions about his support of small business, and he insists his government has the back of small business. He pointed to the $20,000 instant asset write-off and other measures over the years, and he insisted that there are fewer insolvencies for small business under his government than under previous coalition governments.
17: According to ASIC data, insolvencies under this government as a proportion of all companies has averaged 0.32%. The rate under the Howard government was 0.5%. Average monthly new company registrations are higher under this government than any government on record.
0: The PM in question time. So there you have it. If you run a small business, don't worry. The Prime Minister has your back. Coming up next, the market wrap.
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19: 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We had two horrendous crimes a week ago. A stolen car and a police chase that closed to Monash and a stabbing on a tram in South Melbourne. Each case, the offenders, at least some of them, were out on bail. 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
20: 2 years ago, I said we need less bail, more jail. 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
0: Bad news if you're planning to fly via Virgin Australia anytime soon. The airline has told their travel agents they will be increasing their airfares simply because of the surge in world fuel prices. They wrote to their agents a couple of days ago, informed them of price rises. Today, though, they did announce some major offers for millions of members of the Velocity Frequent Flyers program involving points and credit bonuses. But the bottom line is your airfares are going to cost you more.
33: Money News, the market wrap.
0: Reasonable day on the stock market. The ASX 200 today up by 67 points, 8,783. But when you look at the sectors, it was only four sectors in positive territory. Did include the miners and also the banks. Adam Dawes is Senior Investment Advisor at Shoreham Partners. G'day, Adam.
1: Hey, it's great to be here. Thanks so much.
0: Look, not a bad

0: day, but it looked like it was quite very much directed towards mineral resources and also the banks.
1: Yeah, it was. Both of our sort of biggest two sectors on the Australian Stock Exchange definitely did well. And certainly the banks had a little bit of a reprieve from the sell-off that they've had for the last sort of couple of months. But the resources just keep going from strength to strength.
0: CBA, there's a lot of thought about what their share price should be at the moment, whether it's overvalued. The CBA annual general meeting, I believe, is Wednesday. So there'll be a bit of pressure on Matt Comyn.
1: Yeah, Matt Comyn's definitely got his work cut out for him as far as what's going to happen. We do know with the government changes in May around investor loans has really affected the banking sector. We know that they've basically turned around and said their loans have gone down by about 20%, or loan origination has gone down by 20%. The banks pretty much do two things. They do mortgages and they take deposits, for your cash. So, they're going to have to try and find other areas of growth, which is going to be pretty difficult, but it'll be interesting to see what Matt Comyn does say at the AGM.
0: Share price at the moment, $151. Do you think it's overpriced at the moment?
1: It still screams overvalued at the moment as far as metrics comparing it to global banks. It is still one of the most expensive banks. But we've got a lot of index buying. We've got a lot of people that have owned CBA for a long time and never sell. So it's definitely a stalwart in a lot of clients' portfolios.
0: Yeah, certainly the dividends are very attractive for long-term investors. Now, Telstra AGM is tomorrow, and they didn't have a great day.
1: No, it's been really interesting. We saw an announcement from SpaceX. Now, you think obviously SpaceX is a little bit far away from what Telstra's doing, but SpaceX talked about buying a company that now allows Starlink, which is the other part of SpaceX, Starlink to allow it to be attached to a mobile phone. And so this has really set the cat amongst the pigeons on the telco space, because Telstra's invested a lot of money into wires, poles, the infrastructure where you can be anywhere in Australia and have a signal. Now, if you've got Starlink, you can be anywhere in the world and you can have a signal. Now, Telstra's been partnering up with Starlink to talk to them about this, but, it does show that the money that Telstra's invested over the years in their infrastructure is going to become obsolete.
0: Yeah.
1: And it's quite an interesting story.
0: Every time on the radio on my various programs, Adam, that I talk about mobile phone reception, and when I complain, for instance, if you're on a train, public transport, our listeners always tell me Starlink is wonderful. I don't know if that's right, but it seemed to have a good reputation so far.
1: Yeah, if you've got a line of sight to the sky, you've got a connection, basically.
0: Just lastly, Adam, I spoke a little bit about Firmus and what the co-founder, Oliver Curtis, has had to say from Singapore in the past 24 hours. Just in regards to the IPO not going ahead before the weekend, is that having any repercussions for the ASX this week?
1: Yeah, it certainly has. We've seen some other larger companies fall on the back of that. One is the Mars Group, MAAS Group. It's an engineering business coming out of Dubbo. Construction business, their stock is down around about 30% due to the fact that they've had around about $1.1 billion worth of work orders from Firmus, as well as they own around about 3.2% of the biz of Firmus as well. So there is the knock-on effect that we're seeing from Firmus not listing affecting other companies on the ASX.
0: Do you think Firmus will end up listing on the NASDAQ?
1: I mean, that's what he's looking for to do. The thing was vastly overvalued, and people should do their own homework. But it looked pretty tough, and it was going to come in as an ASX top 20 stock, which with a $40 billion valuation, that puts it up with Coles, Brambles. And it would just look a little bit overs from a lot of perspectives, and that's how it's come about.
0: Thank you for your time, Adam.
1: Great to be here. Thanks so much.
0: With our market wrap tonight, Adam Dawes, Senior Investment Advisor at Shaw and Partners. Just on the issue of cost of living and people having trouble paying their bills at the moment, this one from one of our listeners, and I very much appreciate all your messages. Apologies if I haven't been able to get to them all, but Mac writes, look, I'm in a single income family. My wife recently finished cancer treatment, now in remission, thank goodness, God bless. Two young children, I haven't asked for bill leniency yet, but I'm finding that I need to transfer bills to monthly payments as opposed to what I prefer, annual. 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That's right. 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Thank you, Mac. I hope you can get through that tough time. 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
0: Clinton Maynard with the program. Thank you for your message, Rowan. Rowan says more businesses were created in the month after the budget than any other month on record, and Albo was bragging on that. But Rowan says because people were moving from trust accounts to business structures. I think you've hit the nail on the head there, Rowan. Look, the medicinal cannabis industry has grown quickly and really quite quickly. And I think there is no doubt many Australians are benefiting from treatments using medicinal cannabis. It's estimated 700,000 Australians now use it, effective for pain relief, particularly for cancer sufferers. But there are some deep concerns about how the industry is being operated, whether there are cowboys out there. There was an excellent Four Corners piece a week or so ago about this. And it, for instance, outline the figures that DVA, Department of Veteran Affairs, is spending on medicinal cannabis, $125 million. It's been a threefold increase. There are serious concerns about links, for instance, between doctors, pharmacists, and the medicinal cannabis companies themselves, and whether, for instance, that people who are prescribed medicinal cannabis are seeing a doctor in person, or whether they're simply having a telehealth appointment with a doctor who's employed by a cannabis company. Which doesn't sit well with me. Well, it doesn't sit well with some people within the industry themselves. Peter Comerfield is the CEO of TECAN. Now, TECAN is a company that produces medicinal cannabis, and Peter joins us. Hi, Peter.
14: Hi, how are you?
0: I'm good. You believe there are some significant problems here. What do you see as the big issue?
14: Exactly what you mentioned, vertical integration, where the cannabis is being controlled by a company, not by the doctor. The doctors are prescribing cannabis only in the sessions, so they're not actually getting to examine the patient, see really what's wrong, what treatment they might like to have. Is it something other than cannabis? These are called cannabis clinics. There shouldn't be such thing as a cannabis clinic.
0: So these are often conducted via virtual telehealth?
14: Often conducted by telehealth, often sending out hampers of cannabis, and I do mean picnic hampers. And as you saw in Four Corners, sending out far more than the patient wants, needs or requires.
0: And so the doctor themselves is employed by the cannabis manufacturer?
14: Usually some poor innocent that doesn't understand necessarily all the rules, hasn't matured in medicine yet, and doesn't understand the kind of trouble they can get themselves into.
0: Okay. You, though, work for, well, you are the CEO of a cannabis producer. Why are you raising concerns about this? Because surely this benefits your industry.
14: No, absolutely not. The thing that will benefit our industry is when if the medicine is pharmaceuticalized. At the moment, it's been taken the same way it's been taken for centuries. What TCAN is doing is pharmaceuticalizing cannabis. We've made a tablet, 60% metabolizable by the body, so the body will absorb it. The first one we've done has no THC in it, zero, so nothing that can get you high. Yes, we will get into small amounts of THC with lots of CBD around it so that it is contained and can do what it's supposed to do as a medicine. And at the moment, we have tested it to make sure it works. We have it out in the market where it is being prescribed by the first doctors now, and they don't work for anybody except themselves. And people are starting to get the benefit of it. So we're raising money with on-market crowdfunding to scale up. We know that there's a huge regulatory squeeze coming, and the rest of the industry is starting to realize that that squeeze is coming. In fact, I linked in earlier on today, I saw the phrase, the noose is tightening.
0: Well, look, I hope it is, because I think there's a genuine need in the system. People are genuinely benefiting from medicinal cannabis, but it seems to be, to me, to be on the outside, to be oversubscribed. And when we have a situation that doctors are directly connected to those who are producing the cannabis, that is unethical. Thank you for your time, Peter.
14: No problem. Thank you.
0: Peter Comerford, who's the CEO of TCAN. So they are a medicinal cannabis company, but he believes there should be change in this system and it should be regulated. Look, you might be one of the many people who've benefited from using it, and I certainly don't criticise you for seeking out that sort of pain assistance. Absolutely not. But it's ridiculous to think that a medicinal cannabis producer would employ doctors who then conduct telehealth sessions to hand out this stuff. The CommBank Wage and Labour Insight series was released today. It has found that monthly wage growth has eased, and eased noticeably, in December. So annual wage growth has held firm at 3.3%. I wonder whether you've experienced a 3.3% pay rise in the last year. Quarterly wage growth is unchanged at 0.8%. But overall, in the September month, it has eased noticeably. 131873 is our number. Well, it looks like a lot of money is going to be made in 2027 in the music industry. I'll explain all in a moment.
13: Afternoons with Tony Moclair.
15: I was 16. I had a fake ID, which said I was a 19-year-old. I was pickpocketed one night. Obviously, I couldn't report this because my fake ID was in my wallet.
16: Yeah.
15: Fast forward maybe 3 or 4 weeks, I went to France. My mum gets a knock on the door one day. It's two uniformed police.
16: The Garda.
15: Yeah, the Garda Síochána with my fake ID. She assumed I had been found deceased.
16: Oh, that's horrible.
15: It was. My parents were in turmoil.
13: Afternoons on 3AW.
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0: News today, the Oatley family has purchased Rosemount Rides. Now, years ago, the Oatley family owned Rosemount. For decades, they sold it to Treasury for $1.5 billion. Well, Treasury Wines is now splitting up. They're buying it back. Confirmation AG Oatley Wines, led by Sandy Oatley and daughter Nikki, are purchasing Rosemount. But it's an undisclosed sum. We don't know how much. It's probably a bit like their Alan Bond moment.

0: This will be the biggest money spinner in entertainment in Australia next year. Confirmation today, Powderfinger will play 18 concerts around the country September of next year. And they're going to play big outdoor areas. So the Domain in Sydney, Melbourne Park Oval in Melbourne, Brisbane Showgrounds in Brizzy, Wellington Square in Perth. There'll be 17 concerts in total. I bet you that'll be the biggest grossing concert tour next year. Probably won't reach the levels of Taylor Swift, which generated $105 million, but it will be damn big. Book tickets later this week. Thank you for your company on Money News tonight. We'll talk again tomorrow. Big day tomorrow, the Telstra AGM. That's Money News.
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2: Good evening, I'm Carolee Katzenbarnes. Business groups say the sector can no longer be used as a punching bag by the Albanese Federal Labor Government. Later this week, legislation will also be introduced to impose a 30% tax on discretionary trusts. Many small businesses use the structure to protect assets and manage their cash flow. Chamber of Commerce and Industry Chief Executive Andrew McKellar says the tax is just another hit to business.
3: To hit 240,000 legitimate small businesses, many of them simply family-owned small businesses, that's not fair. We want to see a government giving small business a fair go. Small business should not be the punching bag of government.
2: Detectives have identified two more suspects they intend to allege were involved in a fatal stabbing in Sydney's West at the weekend. A 13-year-old boy has been charged with murder, accused of stabbing a 36-year-old man in the torso at Mount Druitt. A 16-year-old is charged with murder accessory after the fact. There's a push for Victoria to follow New South Wales and introduce tougher driving restrictions for elderly motorists. Unlike Victoria, New South Wales requires annual medical checks for drivers aged over 75 and regular on-road tests for those over 85. The Council on the Ageing Victoria CEO Ben Rogers says he strongly opposes any move to introduce the similar rules here.
4: There is no evidence that having those additional features leads to any greater safety on our roads. Such an ageist and sledgehammer approach could inadvertently lead to people coming off the road before they're ready and could then lead to sort of social isolation.
2: Queensland's Child Safety and Youth Justice Union is urging the government to prioritise their ongoing pay and conditions dispute and come up with a fair offer or more strike action will happen. Some workers within the sector are managing 30 or more cases despite a recommended safe caseload of around 16. Health services across New South Wales have received 43 reports of bat bites or scratches from flying foxes in the past 2 weeks amidst a mass starvation event as the animals forage in backyards for food. New South Wales Health's Kira Glasgow says being in close contact with a bat can be very dangerous.
5: We do know that bats can carry some very serious diseases and in particular the fatal lyssavirus infection. So we're asking that people stay away to avoid being bitten and scratched.
2: Also making news overseas, 5 people are missing and 95 have been rescued following a fresh wave of flash flooding in Nepal. And one person has been killed and 11 injured in a second strike on Saudi Arabia's international airport in the capital Riyadh. Checking sport, NRL. Melbourne Storm star Cameron Munster is adamant his NRL contract saga won't have an impact on his World Cup campaign. The Kangaroos playmaker will hit the open market for the first time in his career during the latter stages of the tournament.
6: You can make it a distraction if you really want it to be. For myself, a bit of a goldfish mentality of I forget things pretty quickly. I'll probably forget November 1 that I'm off contract, to be fair.
2: AFL, Zach Butters has revealed he contemplated going public with his planned return to Victoria during his final season at Port Adelaide. The star midfielder had already made up his mind about his exit ahead of the 2026 campaign, but couldn't make it official until the off-season. Butters is open to the idea of players being transparent about their future plans.
7: I'm not sure if the rest of the AFL landscape is ready to be able to deal with that and how the commentary around that goes about, but I feel like in the future, I couldn't say why it wouldn't be a bad thing.
2: Hawthorn are sending young duo Aiden Schubert and Sam Butler to the Gold Coast in a trade that also involves future draft picks. And that's the latest news and sport.
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16: 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Ease symptoms of nasal congestion and rhinitis with good air nose buds. 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
2: We're dropping down to an overnight low of 9 degrees before tomorrow, Tuesday, a shower or two and a top of 15. Wednesday, cloudy 15. Thursday, mostly sunny 21. And Friday, partly cloudy and 23 degrees. On the bays, westerly winds 10 to 15 knots later this evening and the waves around 1 metre.
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0: Good evening, Dennis Walzer with you, and I'm looking forward to your calls as always between now and midnight here on 3RW Nights. 133-693 is the number. And you're very welcome to call through at any time. If you want to flick an email to me, knights@3rw.com.au, and of course text messages 0477-693-693. Hope your week has got off to a terrific start. I'm really looking forward to all the bits and pieces, the nuts and bolts of this program tonight, shortly chatting with Carolee Katsimbanis, the daughter of one of our most famous and most loved entertainers joins me at around 20 to 9, and she's performing as well. That's a bit of a tease, because I'm not going to tell you who it is, but the daughter of one of our all-time favourites. Also on the program, we're going to be talking about carers with Dementia Australia. A bit of a debate with me after 9. Shannon Lush will de-stain your life. Emily Power from somewhere in Australia will tell us about her exploits out and about around this wonderful country. A quiz at 10:30 and Simon Says with Simon Owens, plus an hour of talk back between 11 and midnight. But let's get into the show.
1: I am speechless. I am without speech.
2: Just remember, it's not a lie if you believe it.
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4: Conversations with Carolee Katsimbanis.
0: Carolee Katsimbanis, you're busy. You're very busy. You're reading the news. You're joining me. Welcome along.
5: I feel like Batwoman.
0: Well, well done. You handle it with aplomb.
5: That's okay. Lovely to be here, Dennis. Good evening to you and to everyone.
0: And we usually talk about bits that are happening in the news or bits about life. Well, what's captured your imagination?
5: Well, there's a few things that have captured my imagination. So, look, one of the things is I've just had it. You know, there are very few things that tick me off, but I'm frustrated. Because front page of the Herald Sun today, we saw, whether it's true or not, it just says, drug claims, rock the blues, off-season, plunged into crisis, bombshell allegations, blah, blah, blah, blah, blah. Everything's all alleged. But I get so furious. It doesn't matter what it is. What is wrong with these football clubs, with the, let's just say, explicit instruction, or rather lack of explicit instruction on anything in life that they are giving to their players? Now, I know full well that when people are drafted, there is a lot of education that goes on at football clubs, mm-hmm. whether it's presenting themselves in public, staying away from, let's just say, nefarious things, bits and pieces. They have the world at their feet. They've worked so hard to get into the draft. For every one that is drafted by a club, there are another 100 that would just be busting their butts to get there. But we just keep seeing all these types of things that happen in the off season, whatever it might be. And the thing is, it makes me irritated because I think that there are far too many people that are fanboys and fangirls to these players. Regardless.

0: They still had to juggle work back in those days. Now, reportedly, Lee Matthews was the highest paid player in 1980 at around $45,000. The highest paid player in 1980. Okay, it's 40 odd years ago. But now an average wage is around $500,000 a season. And it's not the best players. They're often earning the $700,000-$900,000 a season. It's all relevant, but you know what? They live in a very fortunate bubble. You know, more often than not, their contracts are guaranteed rather than incentivized. There's always a manager or a club to come and sweep up and pick up after them. What don't they understand? I mean, it's infuriating because it is rinse and repeat, rinse and repeat, rinse and repeat. Ben Cousins made the documentary 20 years ago, right? It should be compulsory viewing for people. All these off-field incidents that happen, don't these clubs, who no matter what the player is, say, listen, this guy on the weekend, make sure you guys don't do that. Be aware of this, that and what have you. Everything is done for them. When I had to relocate interstate, No one picked up after me. No one found a place for me to live. No one organised a car deal. There were no deals at all. Look at our beautiful Brownlow medalist, Brad Hardy. Things were pretty tough in his day. His dad sadly died. He was on his own. He went from Perth right across the Nullarbor over to Victoria. And I'm just fed up of this because this is just column centimetres. It sells headlines. What don't these AFL clubs understand? What they are telling these young people is actually not what they need to hear. Stop acquiescing. Call it out as it is. Because you know what? Wasn't it Kevin Sheedy that said to people, when you earn your wage, save it and buy a house? If you're earning $500,000 a year, they should be very easily able to live on 150 grand a year, even 200. What are they doing with the other stuff? Bank it away. Look at your career and say, I may only be playing for a couple of years. I've got to live on the absolute minimum and do it. But I tell you what, all these off-field incidents, all these alleged things, all these things that are euphemistically said, we all know what is going on. It's irritating.
1: It's interesting because a football club is made up of a mix of so many different personalities. There are kids who have come from the tough side of town. There are others who are career driven and investing in the share market. There are all sorts of players. But I do wonder sometimes, Carolee, and agreeing with what you're saying, is that perhaps. Or maybe it's an impossible ask. Maybe it's impossible to ask that we don't have these issues.
0: Okay. The thing is, the AFL, you've got NRL nipping at the heels. You've got the AFL that are trying to encourage more young people to play a fabulous sport. My kids play, right? But at the end of the day, you've got sponsors. If I owned a company, I would be incredibly wary of putting the name of my business to any AFL football club, because I would be worried that between now and when the season begins again, what catastrophe is going to befall my brand. It also shows these players that allegedly get into trouble or whatever it might be, whatever it is in the off season, right? Even if they don't pick up their dog's poop or something and someone flashes it on social media and says, you know, they've littered the neighbourhood. I would be very wary that there's no respect for their fellow team members, that they don't seem to think. How can they not think?
1: Let's put it out there to listeners. 1-3-6-9-3. You make a good point, because without sponsors, the clubs have got nothing. There's not much going on.
0: But you look at it this way. You would be worried. You would be worried. I'm not going to mention any clubs. We've seen things in the last couple of months that have happened. You would be very worried if you're a sponsor of a couple of clubs, because you know what? You're putting your name to a particular brand. You have a responsibility. I don't care if it's an off season or not. You're actually on 365 days a year.
1: Of course you are.
0: While you're a member of an AFL club, the same as we all are in our lives, you are earning a fortune. You are doing something that you love. You are not working in a factory or an abattoir or doing overnight stuff. You are playing a game that you love. You have been blessed with the genetics and the athleticism to be able to play the game to a superb level. You are role models, whether you like it or not. If you don't like it, then don't do it. But you know what? I'll go and find another 100 young men that would love the opportunity that you've been given. And AFL clubs keep making excuses. Make their contracts simple. Make the consequences. We talk about the revolving

0: door of bail that there's no consequences for teenage offenders, why aren't these AFL clubs saying, if you stuff up, you're out, and the next one will come in? Because you know what? It's actually got to that stage.
1: Siv, good evening to you. Siv?
2: All that, but, oh, hello.
1: Hello.
2: Hello. Have I got you?
1: Yep. You're on.
2: Have you got me?
1: Yeah. No, I've got you and you've got me. We've got each other.
2: Yes. Hello, world. Look, I just wanted to say this. I agree with all that, Carol Lee and Dennis. I just wonder, though, and you could probably answer this. These young men, okay, they're young men and all that, but they're athletes, right? So they train every day. This is their thing. They look after. So why get involved with things that are harmful to them and that might impact their job, which is playing the game?
0: Because you know what? They're not taught anymore. I say to my kids, I've got three teenagers, I say, listen, you will be offered drugs and everything. You know the right thing to do. The bottom line is we've got a generation of people that are not able to withstand peer pressure. Yes, the pressure is there. We've heard the stories in the past. A lot of these young players feel pressured to be able to fit in, et cetera, et cetera. These clubs need to bat it from the other side. I would love to go in and give the education that these young men actually need. Because you know what? Everyone is all in love with a new draft pick, et cetera, et cetera. Start talking the tough love. Buddy, plan for a 5-year career because you'll probably do your ACL or something will happen.
1: Yep.
0: Let's do a savings plan for you. You're earning this amount. If you went to that amount, you'd probably earn 80 grand a year if you're lucky. You're now earning, you know, this amount. Let's do a savings plan. And you know what? If you get past the 5 years, fantastic. Mm. Let's look at the education so you don't end up in a bar 10 years down the track, drowning your sorrows, bemoaning the chances that you've stuffed up.
1: We'll take a break. I want to put another side to this after the break. Brendan, hang on there. We'll get to you, Siv. Thank you for your call. Back after these.
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1: 21 past 8, Carolee Katsimbanis is with me. Brendan, good evening and welcome.
10: Good evening, Carolee. I believe one of the players wasn't so much allegedly drugged. He had an accident and cut his head open.
0: Yeah, if you know, I haven't mentioned anything about that. I've just said whatever these incidents are, et cetera, I was doing news over the weekend. But what it is I'm not a sport reporter, so I'll probably cop the wrath of the AFL in some other way, but I'm not saying anything that a lot of people aren't already thinking. I'm just saying in general, behaviour of whatever goes on, et cetera, people can read between the lines. But I'm just saying in general, there are a lot of things that happen in the off-season with a lot of clubs, and I really do think that the education with the AFL clubs needs to be redone to remind players that between the end of September and when they start again in February, wherever they are, overseas, interstate, wherever they are, we live in a 24/7 world. And you know what? If you don't like it, don't do it. But that's part and parcel. If I was a sponsor, I would run a mile from many, many clubs.
1: Brendan, thank you very much for your call. Carolee, I think one of the problems with all of this, and maybe what you're saying I think it's a very good idea. There should be a huge emphasis at AFL clubs as the season heads towards conclusion that no matter what you're doing in that 5 or 6 months, be very aware that you'll be accountable if you get off the rails. Maybe that isn't happening as much as it should. But the other problem that is out there is that there are people in society who actively try to get involved into the lives of some of these young players with ill intent. That's hard to deal with.
0: There's got to be a wake up to all of that. Someone's got to say to them, listen, you're going to be debuting for whatever club it is. Your social media will come alive. You'll get this. You've got a great smile, whatever. Just be aware of it. Do a bit of background check as well. The other thing is they need to be reminded, be in control of your financial affairs. You have an obligation like every other taxpayer to make sure that your taxes are up to date, that you're on top of it all. If you need a bit of help, we can put you in the right direction. They've got everything there for them, and it just seems to be that responsibility is not given to them. And as I said, a lot of them, these contracts are guaranteed rather than incentivized.
1: I think in fairness to the general footy community, there aren't a lot of incidents, but the incidents that are popping up and pretty bad.
0: Fair enough. And look, and I will say, right, I mean, the AFL clubs do fantastic work with charities. They visit children in hospital, they're absolute role models, etc. But they need to be aware that these young men are earning a lot of money. But as I said, I think the AFL clubs need to be harder with them and not be such fans of their players and actually deal some tough love.
1: Just on another topic.
0: Yes, go for
1: which
0: it.
1: Which caught my attention. There are going to be two service stations down my way, but no staff. You just click on at the tap on at the pump, pay and go. There'll be no going inside or none of that. And I think I won't be going to those particular stations.
0: So you like saying hello to them, don't you?
1: I like saying hello to people.
0: Yeah, look, I'm with you as well. I saw that in the Geelong Advertiser. I think it's really sad. I mean, the era of staffed service, it's over though, you know, for people in Geelong down there. I guess it's come about, what, is it because of drive-offs or attacks on staff at night? Why is it? Do we know?
1: I don't know what the exact reason is, and possibly that's got something to do with it, but maybe some of these places could go to that technology overnight, but still have the, you know, place where you can go in and get a, you know, a drink or, you know, sweet treat or something and say hello to someone during the day.
0: It is sad though, isn't it? Because we keep talking about how after COVID we want to be able to reconnect as a society and talk to people and do all that. And then you've got service stations. And as you say, there's a couple of Shell that are doing this. how long until other servos follow suit?
11: Well, I think this will probably be a big test case, because if people deliberately avoid those stations, it'll send a message of, okay, the public's not happy with this. If people, however, go and enjoy this experience and still, you know, buy their fuel there, then they'll start popping up everywhere.
0: Yeah, I don't like doing it. I mean, you know, when you rock up a fuel station, you can do the prepaid thing, you press the amount or whatever. Do you ever do that, Dennis?
11: No, I've never done it.
0: I've never done it either. I do it and then I go in there. And then, as you say, if you want to buy a sweet treat or something and you can do it or pick something up. And it's good to have that contact as well with people.
11: It's of course, that's a part of daily life, whether it's going to your local greengrocer, like I do, to a place called Harvey's in Highton, and knowing all the staff, they talk to you. It's like the old milk bar situation. I find even IGAs are like that. You get to know the staff, and it's a good thing. It's part of human interaction, Carolee.
0: It is. Let me ask you, at supermarkets, are you a self-serve checkout guy, or do you like, going to an actual checkout?
11: Actually, I do, because I'm only usually buying a couple of things, I usually do the self-serve, but I always talk to the guys or girls who are running that section.
0: Yeah, I'm the same. I mean, like I actually went to the supermarket today. I actually went through and spoke to a cashier, because I also think that if everyone does the self-serve, eventually, those jobs will disappear regardless of what anyone says. So I try and do a combination of both.
11: Darren works at my local Woolies, and his relationship with the customer is unbelievable. He's a little bit more mature than a lot of the workers there, but his relationship with, he's talking to them. They've all got to know him. He's an absolute ripper, and that's how it should be.
0: Well, it shouldn't. It should just be normal. Yeah, everyday human interaction as well. Find out lots of stuff there, lots of sources, stories too.
11: Let's just quickly put it out there. I know you're on a time schedule. That's fine.
0: That's all right.
11: But let's just put it out there to listeners. Are you happy with the concept of going and getting your fuel but never actually having any interaction with a human being while you're doing it? Wonderful 3693, back after this.
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3: Carolee Katsimbanis is with me. We're talking about footballers' behaviour, particularly between seasons. And also, how do you feel about going to a service station but never having any contact with a human being? Because it's starting to happen. Vincent, good evening.
8: Oh, good evening. Look, I agree with a lot of what's been said about the behaviour of some of the players off-season or on. But I think, you know, you're asking some of these guys who are flesh and blood to behave like robots. You're asking them to, you know, the bell goes, they pick up their kit bag, they get on the bus, they leave the monastery, they go and do their training, the bell goes again, they pick up their bag, they're back to the monastery. You're asking them to live like Trappist monks.
3: And in fairness to the AFL community, 99% of them do exactly what you're saying, but I don't think they feel like they're Trappist monks. They're just simply going about their business and getting on with life without getting into mischief.
9: They can go work in a factory. They're earning around $500,000 a season, and some of them are earning $700,000, $800,000, $900,000 a season, and they're not always the best players. That's a lot of money to be earning doing what you love, and I don't think it's much to ask in reply. And unfortunately, life is regimented. If you want to get the best results out of life, you have to show responsibility and be responsible for yourself as well.
3: Can I just say, and here's a very good example, here's a player, Grian Myers, whose immediate future has been a little bit, it may not be in Victoria, it could be in WA, yadi-da-di-da. You know what he's been doing, Carolee?
9: Tell me.
3: He's done Master's of Business. He's done a Master's of Sports Management and another course as well. He's setting himself up for the future in the off time that they have every day.
9: Absolutely. And the other thing is, as I said, in years gone by, a lot of AFL players had to hold down jobs as well. I'm old enough to remember when Olympic athletes used to work for Australia Post. People have to juggle a lot in their lives. It's a lot of money that they're earning. If you're earning $500,000 a year, you can put some away and have a nice deposit on a property. Don't need to be living in a $6 million mansion in Brighton. You need to secure your future with a house.
3: Vincent, don't you think that given the rate of pay for these young people, that with a bit of good advice, don't you think they should just toe the line while these big dollars are rolling in?
8: Look, I think a lot of that comes back to their management. Perhaps their manager's only interested in getting a contract for them, but yeah, there needs to be other people behind them. I mean, at 18 years old, you're not really thinking about saving for a house, but you should be thinking about that because you should have someone who's got some, you know, monetary nous about them actually advising you along those lines. And I'm sure a lot of the football clubs are doing that. I just think that a lot of these guys, yeah, you can't even go out to a nightclub without someone wanting to pick a fight with them because he wants to make a hero of himself. And, it's almost like, gee, guys, if you want to be a father, wait until you're 40 and your football career's over.
3: Yeah, it's a look, it is not without issues and challenges, Vincent, and some of them might not have the maturity to take that on. And I don't know whether player managers, Carolee, are always sort of there saying, what did you do on Saturday night? Why were you out there? I don't think it's quite like that.
9: But also, you've got to use your common sense. What do they say? Nothing good happens after midnight. Perhaps you don't go and frequent some of these nightclubs because you know you're going to be targeted. Look back in the last 10, 15 years, do a Google search, see how many people have been targeted. There's lots of things that Dennis and I would love to do. We've got the brand of 3AW, Tap Media and the Ace Radio Network to do, right? There is things that we'd like to do that we're not able to do, okay? So you have responsibility, and as I said, it comes down to parents and managers to do some tough love. And yes, an 18-year-old does need to be taught. Listen, buddy, you might do your ACL in the next couple of years. You might not go for the next 10 years. Let's work out what you need to do instead of being in love and a fanboy. If Nick Kyrgios's parents had, you know, taken him aside many, many years ago, he probably wouldn't be in the predicament that sadly he is. Such brilliant talent. They were fanboys of their son instead of actually parenting and calling out the bad behaviour when it first began.
3: Vincent, thank you for your very good call. Carolee, great to have you on the program.
9: Thank
3: we'll
9: you
3: be
9: very
3: listening
9: much.
3: To you at 9 o'clock in the
9: you
3: news.
9: You will indeed. Have a wonderful week, everyone. See you next week.
3: Great to have you on the program. Now, after the break, the daughter of one of our favourites, one of Australia's, and this I don't use this word too often, icon of Australian entertainment. I hope you agree with me, but I'm sure you will. And you, if for anyone who's listened to me over the years on afternoons or weekends originally, they will know that I'm a huge fan of John Williamson. Now, after the break, Amy Williamson, back soon.
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0: 19 to 9. Anyone who has listened to me over the decades on radio knows that I'm a huge fan of John Williamson, massive fan of John Williamson. But it's lovely to say good evening, Amy Williamson. Amy, welcome to the program.
1: Hi, Dennis. How are you?
0: Where have you been? Why haven't I heard about you?
1: Oh, because you've been under a rock. No, I've been a very busy girl.
0: Yes, I can see that, just reading the bits and pieces about your career so far, which we'll go through in a minute. But Joy McKean, of course, wife of, but the brains, well, the power behind?
1: Slim Dusty. Yes, major songwriter, major talent. Yeah, big. I'm a huge Joy McKean fan. I was lucky to get to know her, and she needed a song, that's for sure.
0: You just take us through sort of your early life. Obviously, right from when you could start to sing or speak, you would have been very aware of, you know, of Dad's enormous success and his standing within the Australian community, let alone the music community, but just within the Australian community. But what was it like? Did you ever tour with him?
1: When I left the, I did 3 years at the Sydney Conservatorium and doing classical music. And the first thing I did when I left was tour with Dad, which was, crazy in a way, because I'd done all this classical music and then, I did a tour with Dad, and I just felt like the luckiest person on the planet. But I think it surprised a couple of people at the conservatorium, and because did some opera stuff. It's nothing new, because he's just Dad, you know. It's kind of like if you were to ask an electrician, or your dad was an electrician, what was that like? It's exactly the same in my, because he's just Dad to me, you know. And his parents were singers, so the music was, you know, sort of all around. Grand and Pa had beautiful soprano and tenor voices, so music was just kind of in me, I guess, and around in the Williamson family. So I'm lucky to have music around, yeah.
0: I hear descriptions of you as being a folk singer, but as you've already mentioned, you were there at the conservatorium, you got a Bachelor of Music. Did you join Opera Australia as well?
1: I was lucky enough to work with Opera Australia for a while, in the chorus, and I got a couple of understudy roles, and then I just started writing songs, and that bit me so hard I just haven't looked back,
0: So it's interesting, isn't it? I mean, no matter where you study or what you do, if you suddenly find a direction, and you've been there at the conservatorium doing classical music and doing it very well, you then know that the area that you want to actually pursue is something completely different. Still music, but different.
1: Yeah, and, you know, it's not like I was doing car mechanic sort of mid stuff and then turned around and wanted to write songs. I mean, you know, I was learning how to read and write music properly at the conservatorium and sing in a trained fashion. So it's not like, you know, everything that I learnt there I very much put to use in my, you know, life at now, and have done so for years. So I feel really lucky that I went there, because I had brilliant teachers and I learned things that I would not have learned about music had I gone straight into songwriting, straight out of school. So, I feel really, really lucky. But, I always felt like it wasn't quite right, that songwriting is all right everywhere for me. Yeah.
0: We've actually got a lot in common, because I went through that sort of transition myself 100 years ago, but I don't want to talk about my background, but it's so similar. Amy, you would have brought some stagecraft out of working with Opera Australia, and you had some of those bits and pieces that would assist you.
1: Absolutely. And I was lucky enough to study before he passed away with Hayes Gordon at the Ensemble Theatre. So I learnt some acting things, and I went to a performing arts high school. So, I kind of try and draw on everything that I've learnt over the years to bring about the best possible show I can you know, possibly do. And I draw on a lot of things. I draw on playing of instruments. I draw on acting, you know, the creative writing thing, what I've learned about, you know, improvising on stage and going into the crowd. And, yeah, there's a lot of different elements that theatre has, and everybody's show is slightly different, pulls on different influences of the art. And yeah, I'm just so thrilled that I get to work in that arena.
0: Were you, as a child or a young adult or, you know, late teens or whatever, what was Dad's reaction to you potentially heading into the music realm?
1: Well, I think Mum and Dad were more wanting me to do something a little bit more stable because, you know, having been there, done that, I think they realised that, you know, the entertainment industry is not known for its stability or, you know, there's very few people that make it big and, you know, et cetera. So I think, especially Mum, I think she would have liked to have seen me do something a little less risky or challenging. But the fact that they weren't stage parents probably aided my, you know, didn't get in the way of my passion, I guess. So.
0: But you weren't being pushed. You were just being allowed to follow your dream.
1: I'd say almost the opposite. It was a thing of, you really want to do that? You know, that's a hard road. These are the words I was given.
0: But it's been a wonderful road for Dad, and you've made your way. Wesley Anne in Northcote on Friday, the 23rd of October. What can people expect? And you can book at austix.com.au. Is it folk music? Is the opera is now behind, I presume?
1: Yeah, look, it's a bit of everything. It's, you know, it's acoustic singer-songwriter stuff, but it's, you know, I'm a showgirl, so I'm not going to get up there and just sing about my navel the whole time. I like to entertain. There'll be some stuff that people know, some stuff they don't know. But yeah, I've always get good reactions. So, and I like to think that's because I, you know, mix it up and keep it entertaining. And look, I'm very funny, Dennis, too. Very, very funny.
0: Good. If you've got all that confidence of being on stage, you be funny, do the music you love, and I know people will be wanting to get along. Austix, T-I-X, austix.com.au. Amy, great to have you on the program.
1: Yeah, or via my website too, because that's probably, people say that's easier, yeah. AmiWilliamson.com, then you'll get everything you need there.
0: Ah, beautiful. AmiWilliamson.com. The date is the 23rd of October, a couple of weeks away, and we're going out with a song which I think been produced by Doug Trevor?
1: No, Matt, Phil and me produced this song. Is this Am I Ever Going to See Your Face Again?
0: No, this is Sing You Out of Me.
1: Oh, Sing You Out of Me, yep. Yep, I wrote this song and Matt, Phil and myself produced this song, yeah.
0: Well, it was Doug Trevor who got in contact with me to suggest that you would be a terrific guest, and you have been exactly that. Lovely to have you on the program.
1: Thank you so much.
0: Amy Williamson.
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0: It is almost 6 to 9, 3AW. A debate with me after 9 o'clock, and Shannon Lush will be along as well, looking after or getting rid of your stains. Now, it is National Carers Week. Tonight we're focusing on Dementia Australia. I am an ambassador for Dementia Australia. But joining me is the State Manager Client Services, Fiona Simpson. Fiona, good evening.
14: Hi, Dennis. Thanks for having me.
0: That's a pleasure. People who are caring for people suffering from dementia or early stages or further down the path, this must be terribly stressful work.
14: Yeah, Dennis, that's absolutely right. So carers are reporting that they feel really overwhelmed by their caring responsibilities. And a recent Australian Institute of Health and Wellbeing survey actually revealed that a lot of carers were saying family relationships had deteriorated since they began caring. So it's a big issue for people caring for someone with dementia.
0: Because if you're doing this work on a daily basis, and I, from what I know, that some of these people are not just doing a 40-hour week; they're actually heavily involved, way beyond that. It's not only a burden on them in their workplace, but it's a burden on their own private life.
14: Yeah, that's absolutely right. So around half of the people who are identifying as primary carers for someone living with dementia are actually providing around 40 hours of care every week. And around a third are spending 70 or more hours per week caring for someone living with dementia.
0: Wow.
14: So you can see that that will have a huge impact on somebody's life, their ability to participate in the workforce, their ability to stay socially connected.
0: But the whole idea of being a carer is that it's something that you're drawn towards and something that will be rewarding for you. But it can be, if it gets to 70 hours a week, that's a fair draw on anyone's world.
14: Absolutely. And you're right. There can be really light moments, and caring for someone, a loved one with dementia, can be very rewarding, but it does bring its challenges, and it's really important for carers to know that support is available to them during National Carers Week and beyond.
0: So people who are caring is not something that comes naturally to a lot of people. I'm not being critical of people. I'm just saying that to be suddenly in this situation of being the primary carer of someone who is going through this. There's no university you go to. There's no course.
14: No, that's absolutely right, Dennis. And, you know, often there's issues of roles being reversed, so children caring for parents or, you know, husbands caring for wives. So you're right, there isn't a university for this, but Dementia Australia is absolutely here to support carers for people with dementia. We provide a range of services and supports, whether that's education, services and support, and the best place for carers to start is by contacting our National Dementia Helpline on 1800 100 500, and that's 24/7, that helpline.
0: Dementia Australia is supporting people, driving change and advancing prevention. Dementia.org.au if anyone wants more information. So do we need, yes, these people are caring and they're doing, they're loving and they're caring and they're doing so much for loved ones or whatever, but do they actually, do we need to be taking a lot more care of them as well?
14: Absolutely we do. Yeah, you're completely right, Dennis. Carers need to be focused on and, you know, supported to stay in that caring role and, you know, to have that support. Carers are often telling us that they're struggling to access the respite care they need that would help support them to keep supporting their person living in their home. And they're also telling us that navigating and understanding what services and supports are available after a diagnosis can be extremely challenging. So we really want carers to know that we're here to provide that information and support to them.
0: Great to have you on the program, Fiona. Thank you for joining us. I'm just trying to imagine how some of these carers must feel because they're so busy caring that they probably haven't got much time for anything else.
14: Absolutely. And we'd encourage all your listeners to reach out to those carers as well. Often family and friends drift away after a diagnosis of dementia. And that's one of the biggest things that people report to us is that feeling of isolation. So reach out to a carer if you know one.
0: Fiona Simpson, State Manager, Client Services at Dementia Australia. We're heading towards 9 o'clock and a little bit more of Amy Williamson as we head to the news. 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
1: The federal opposition says the Albanese Labor government doesn't get small business as operators face new taxes and increased costs. An ad campaign is running on social media and billboards in Canberra urging the government to address the issues. Business argues they have no choice but to pass on costs to consumers. Liberal leader Angus Taylor says the government has botched its reforms and that's having a real-world impact.
2: Hope is the fuel for aspiration, prosperity and achievement in our economy, and hope is disappearing fast under this government. And that's why we have a plan to fix our economy and protect our way of life. Central to that plan is axing Labor's toxic taxes.
1: But the government has fired back and maintains its claim the surcharge ban on credit card transactions is a decision of the Reserve Bank. Labor is being urged by many to scrap the surcharge ban, but Small Business Minister Ahn Ali has told Parliament it's not a matter for the government.
3: On the matter of the credit card surcharge or the ban to the credit card surcharge, it was a decision that was made by the RBA. I became aware of it, as did everyone else, when the RBA made that decision and made it public.
1: A Queensland father is calling for tougher consequences on youth crime after his 17-year-old son was assaulted by a group of young men at a party on the Gold Coast. The incident left the teenager unable to work for 2 weeks due to prolonged concussion symptoms. Police are investigating, but no charges have yet been laid. Father Nick Owen says the behaviour is simply unacceptable.
4: My son should be able to attend a party and be safe and not get killed. And if he is, they better get some swift justice on it, you know? Like, they need to pay for it. You need to be held accountable for your actions. At 17 years old, you know exactly what's right and what's wrong.
1: Police intend to lay further charges over a stabbing in Sydney's West, confirming they've identified two more suspects they will allege were involved. Superintendent Darren Batchelor says two boys aged 13 and 16 have already been charged over the stabbing death of a 36-year-old man at Mount Druitt.
5: Here you have an individual, a male, a 36-year-old male, on his way home from work, purely stopped to talk to friends that he knew, and this group, including this 13-year-old male, took offence to that and allegedly stabbed him twice.
1: And at least five people are missing after another landslide in Nepal blocked a river which then burst its banks. It's not yet known if any Australians are in the area. Checking sport, the Kangaroos and Wallabies have spent time together. Australia will kick off the Rugby League World Cup on Thursday night, while the Wallabies will attempt to square the Bledisloe Cup series on Saturday. Captain Isaiah Yeo says he backs all Australia's national teams.
6: Whether that's soccer, whether that's union, yeah, I just think that there's an excitement around it for sure. And we're actually same with the All Blacks at the moment in a double bay. So I think any time that, yeah, your country's doing well in whatever sport, that gives energy to all the others.
1: NRL, a massive boost for the West Tigers. They've signed Newcastle Grand Final player Tyson Frizzell on a one-year deal. In AFL, Essendon has bolstered its coaching ranks under senior coach Mark McVeigh, with Western Bulldogs assistant coach Daniel Pratt joining the Bombers as a senior assistant. And talks have reportedly stalled as the Western Bulldogs attempt to trade for 26-year-old Brisbane defender Caden Coleman. Essendon has also expressed an interest in him. And South Melbourne coach Shanisha Kakajic has stepped down as head coach following their historic Australia Cup triumph. The Halas stunned Melbourne victory in a penalty shootout to become the first non-A-League side to win the knockout tournament 4-3. That's the latest news and sport.
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1: We're dropping down to an overnight low of 9 degrees before tomorrow, Tuesday, a shower or two and a top of 15. Wednesday, cloudy 15. Thursday, mostly sunny 21. And Friday, partly cloudy and 23. Degrees. On the bays, westerly winds 10 to 15 knots later this evening and the waves around 1 metre.
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13: I want to know tonight, right here, 133693, I want you to fess up and tell me what your guilty pleasure is. What is your guilty pleasure? Something that you possibly know that you should only have a limited amount of, or once in a while of, or something that you fall for maybe late at night. 133693. What is your guilty pleasure? I have a lot of trouble knocking back cheese. I like cheese. I like cheese on biscuits. I like a toasted cheese and ham sandwich. So that is one of my weaknesses. So yeah, sort of what is your weakness? What is your guilty pleasure? 133693. I also have cravings occasionally for pizza. And when I have pizza, I always feel like I'm about to explode. But I just occasionally get the, I don't know whether it's the saltiness or what it is, but I occasionally get this, not overwhelming urge, but certainly an urge to have pizza. 133693. What are your, maybe you've got more than one guilty pleasure. Woo. Let's get excited here. 133693. What are your guilty pleasures? Maybe it's binging on a television show. Then you know you should be in bed, but you just keep going. You just keep going. You watch it and watch it and watch. You watch the next episode and then you get less sleep and you feel grumpy with yourself the next day. 133693, your guilty pleasures. Sandy, good evening.
14: Evening, Dennis. My guilty pleasure, and I've just had some right now, Cadbury Velvet Chocolate. Oh, now, my goodness.
13: Now, Sandy, I could go the rest of my life and not indulge in chocolate. Isn't it interesting?
14: Oh, I couldn't go a day without it, Dennis. Oh, it's so beautiful.
13: Does the craving increase in the evening?
14: It does. It absolutely does, yes.
13: So when you're busy through the day, you don't think about it much, but then when you sit down and watching your telly show or listening to 3AW Nights or whatever, and you've just sort of, you know where the packet is and you just can't resist.
14: Well, actually, I'll confess, No, I do think about it during the day, and I'll have a couple in the morning, a couple in the afternoon, and probably four pieces at night.
13: Oh, gosh. How much does a block of chocolate cost, Sandy?
14: Oh, here in Warwickville, it's $8 for a block.
13: How long would a block last you?
14: 3 days, maybe four, probably.
13: Whoa, so it's, you know, it's $16 a week on chocolate.
14: Yes, which I shouldn't do, but, yeah, it's my guilty pleasure, so what can you do?
13: Did you say Cadbury velvet? Why is it, what's the velvet? Is it just chocolate, or is there something in the guts of each little cube?
14: No, it's just chocolate, but it's more creamy than your regular chocolate. I don't know, there's just something special about it, and the pieces are a little bit bigger than the regular chocolate.
13: Oh, side issue tonight. Things that have got smaller over time. Because I noticed something on the weekend, Sandy. So you reckon the blocks have got a little bit bigger. That's good news.
14: Oh, not so much the blocks, but just the individual pieces. They're a little bit bigger than the normal blocks.
13: It's not some illusion that everything looks bigger, but there's actually less blocks in the block, if you know what I mean.
14: They're probably flatter, but they're a little bit wider, so they take up more room in your mouth, so you get to enjoy it just that little bit longer, which is lovely.
13: Sandy, this sounds great. So it's called Cadbury Velvet.
14: Yeah, Cadbury Velvet.
13: Oh, Sandy, thank you, and thank you for your honesty.
14: Thank you.
13: You probably need some now that you've even mentioned it.
14: I'm going to the fridge right now, Dennis.
13: Of course you are. Sandy, thanks for your call from Warwick Nabil, probably listening.

0: Do you know the best bit of advice I ever got, Karen, to do with weight loss was from the late and great Jimmy Hannon, fabulous game show host here in Australia. He could sing. He had a couple of hits. But he said to me, he said, when I said to him one day, I said, how do you control your weight? Because you always look the exact same weight. He said, I eat half. If I'm dieting, I eat half of what I would normally eat. So you're not going without the taste sensation. You're simply cutting down on the amount you're eating. And he stayed at sort of, you know, a good weight right through his entire life.
1: Well, I think it's got smaller. I think the packets of potato chips have got less in them these days.
0: Ah.
1: Than they used to.
0: Well, I had to buy yesterday. A broom and dustpan, you know, just for your normal, you know, floor type stuff. And guess what I noticed, Karen?
1: What's that?
0: It's remarkably smaller than what they used to be.
1: That would be right. Yeah.
0: The brush is shorter. Right. The dustpan is smaller.
1: Yeah. And what about the packets of soap powder? They've got less in them these days.
0: Oh.
1: And I think they've got smaller as well.
0: Yeah, I think we've been having a lend of. Good on you, Karen. Thank you very much for your call. 133693. What is your guilty pleasure? What's the one sort of thing that you know, especially if you're maybe trying to lose weight or whatever, that you might be, you know, trying to cut back on, but it's very, very difficult. It doesn't have to be food. It might be, you know, how many beers you have a day. And also in life, products that have got smaller, because when I bought this dustpan yesterday, and it's not something I buy on a regular basis, I just noticed that it's remarkably smaller and the brush itself was smaller. 133693, your guilty pleasures and what has got smaller over time. Ooh, back soon.
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2: 133693, what's your guilty pleasure? Maybe it's something we all have in common. Thank you very much, Christine. Sent an email. Sweets. Sweets like cakes I have with coffee when I'm in a cafe, and buying clothes are my guilty pleasures. A wonderful 3693. Also from Robert in Altona North. Loves dark chocolate, cheese, and Irish whiskey, but probably not all at the same time. But thank you very much, Robert. Wonderful 3693. Hello, Patrizio. Or Patricia. Hello, is it Patricia? Oh no, just dropped out. What a pity. Wonderful 3693. Guilty pleasures. I've mentioned mine if you've just joined us. Oh, occasionally I get an absolute desire to have pizza. Just occasionally, but on a day-to-day basis, I find it very difficult to avoid. If there's cheese around, I want it on a Bicky, either a Ritz or a Savoy. 133693. Don't forget, Shannon Lush is not far away. She'll take care of your stains. Emily Power after 10. Simon Owens after 10 as well. And a great quiz at around 10:30 tonight. Schoolology tonight here on 3AW. You see, I don't ever... like biscuits, sweet biscuits. Never in a million years would I have a sweet biscuit. Dessert, I'm not even mad on. But things that are savoury, I just find very difficult to resist. Leanne, good evening.
3: Hi, Dan. Happy Monday.
2: And to you.
3: I think I've got several.
2: Oh, really? You poor thing.
3: Yeah, I know. That's why I can't lose weight. But I'd say the one thing I can't resist is custard.
2: Oh, homemade or do you buy it?
3: Anyway, I've got patisserie cream in. I made French creme patisserie. Yeah, I made it for profiteroles, but my profiteroles didn't turn out very well. But the patisserie cream's in the fridge. It's like a custard, of course. But I don't want any at the moment, but I just can't resist custard. Custard tarts, custard in cake, like the half litre of custard in the supermarket. I just like to drink it. I'll eat it. It's just that and chocolate.
2: When did this start?
3: I've always loved custard. Always. My mum used to make baked egg custard.
2: Yes.
3: Yeah.
2: Have you ever had Portuguese tarts?
3: Oh, yes. Those ones, the ones at Aldi are fantastic.
2: Oh, I have had, I haven't had them from Aldi, but I have had them, and they sort of, that's probably one of the few sweet things that I really like.
3: You've got an air fryer, haven't you?
2: Yes.
3: The Portuguese tarts in the air fryer come out absolutely fabulous.
2: Oh, Leanne, so what are some of the other weaknesses, you poor thing?
3: Milk. I will drink, I can drink milk like water. I love it. Despite the nice cold glass of milk. Or cakes. I'm shocking with cakes. I just got a terrible sweet tooth, but I like a good sandwich as well. So bread's another weakness.
2: Any particular, what sort of bread? Are you a wholemeal? Are you a multigrain? Are you a sourdough or a plain white?
3: I love all bread, but at the moment I've got the Abbott's dark rye. I love that. That's really nice for a sandwich.
2: I've seen that. I've never bought it. Oh, that'd be good.
3: It is. It's really nice, and I freeze it, and I just pull pieces out as I need it, and it's like it's fresh. I just defrost it for 30 seconds, and it comes out fresh like it was baked that day.
2: Beautiful. Leanne, thank you very much for your call and your honesty about your little things in life that are guilty pleasures that are very hard to eradicate. Glenn, hello.
4: Hello there, Dennis. Nice to talk to you again.
2: And you.
4: You're welcome. My favourite stuff is seafood, but especially oysters and mussels. And I don't care whether they're cooked, raw, or soused. But you don't get soused oysters. But any of those shellfish, I can't resist.
2: Now, Glenn,
4: absolutely love them. Yeah,
2: Glenn, out to dinner a few nights back, and for the first time in my life, I've always loved Tabasco, but the oysters, natural oysters, came with a little thing of Tabasco sauce. Oh, my heavens. So good. They're just not really? A lot of the Tabasco, just a little bit, and it just lights up the taste of the oyster. It's magnificent.
4: Well, I'll have to give that a go.
2: Don't overdo it, though, because if you can't stand a bit of heat, don't go in the kitchen. Oh, no, you just need a couple of drops, and it just, yeah. I love oysters anyway, but it just lights them up. Glenn, thank you. Thank you for your call. Caleb, hello.
5: Yes, good day, Dennis. You know that cream corn you buy in the supermarket?
2: Yeah.
5: That you buy in tins. Now, I can put half a block of cheese on that and then eat it straight away. I love it.
2: So when you're in the supermarket, that's on your mind, isn't it?
5: That's on my mind too. Yes, it is. Yep.
2: Yeah, the supermarket must be when you're trying maybe to lose a few kilos or whatever, going to the supermarket must be a real emotional journey for many people who are on diets.
5: Yeah, it can be, Dennis. That's correct.
2: And if you're pretending you're on a diet, but you're not actually telling the truth to your partner in life, you might indulge in something in the Woolies or Coles car park before you head home. Just a thought.
5: Yes, that's correct.
2: Any other things that just grab away at you?
5: No, chocolate's a terrible one for me too.
2: Yeah. See, a lot of people love chocolate every day and they love ice cream every day.
5: Correct. Now, I can't drink milk like that other lady said before because I'm a dairy farmer and I can't, I don't drink much milk. But anyway, good luck to her for drinking the milk. Well, I'm going to say.
2: Right. But you make your living out of creating milk.
5: Yes, that's correct. And, I've been doing that for 14 years, had a dairy farm for 14 years, and I'm out by myself since mum and dad both passed away, so I've got to run the farm myself, and anyway, it's a challenge and all that, but I'm getting by and all that sort of thing, so.
2: That's good. Caleb, what time are you up for the morning for the morning milk?
5: Normally, about 5:50 in the morning, I'll walk out and then drive 5 minutes up to the dairy farm and start at just about 6:15, so. Milking normally, Dennis, so, and I've only got 113 cows to milk, so I'm not a big farm at all. So, yes. And that,
2: how long does it take to milk 113 cows with modern technology?
5: Well, it'd take me a couple of hours to do that and wash up and all that sort of stuff. So it doesn't, it's a 16-a-side swing over dairy, so it doesn't take me that long to do it, actually. So, yes.
2: Can you imagine back in the old days when it all had to be done by hand?
5: Yes, my father tells me that before school he had to get up and milk the cows, and when he come home after school he'd do exactly the same thing.
2: Wow!
5: So,
2: they were tougher fabric back then, Caleb. Thank you very much. Hello, Meryl.
6: Hello, Dennis. One of mine is deep-voiced radio announcers.
2: Really?
6: I can't resist them.
2: Meryl, now you're making me blush. So John Laws would have been right up there for you.
6: Oh, he was a bit out there with his ideas sometimes, but yes, he did have a very nice voice.
2: So you're a sucker for a deep voice.
6: Yes, yes.
2: And, hey, Meryl, I've never had anyone say anything like that to me on air before, and I'm not quite sure what to follow it up with.
6: Well, you wanted to know my deepest, darkest secrets.
2: Yes, no, I didn't actually say you.
6: You definitely beat Cuffs at any night.
2: I meant guilty pleasures, but oh, that's okay. Meryl, I could have popped in to see you, but you weren't going to be there at the bookshop on last Thursday when I was out at Dorset.

0: at Gardens.
1: Yeah. Sorry about that, Dennis, and I'm still not there, but I'll be back soon.
0: Good. Great to have you on the program. Okay. It is 27 past 9, 3AW. We'll do more of Guilty Pleasures after 11 tonight. A little bit of Paul Kelly as we go to the break, and then Shannon Lush is along. Oh, for heaven's sake, it's coming towards Christmas. You need to get rid of your stains. You know, maybe a tablecloth's got a bit of gravy on it. A little bit of Paul Kelly, and then Shannon Lush will delight your life. Wonderful 3693.

0: Lamb of God.
1: For those who are presuming that Paul Kelly has had, he's got tight underpants on or something, the screen says this is Paul Kelly, but it isn't. But keep going. Let's have a bit more of it.

0: Shoulder by Liv Cartlidge. But on our screen it says Paul Kelly. Anyway, we might play some Paul Kelly up to news just to make up for that. Up to a midnight news, I mean. 1-3-6-9-3, do you have a stain? Do you want to get rid of it? 1-3-6-9-3. Got a lot of emails for Shannon and lots of callers as well straight after this.
1: Bobby Fox here from the original Jersey Boys. 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
10: Shannon Lush.
0: Shannon Lush is with me. 1-3-6-9-3. Shannon, hello there.
12: Hello, how you doing?
0: I'm well. You mentioned, we talked about blotchy marks on people's skin, and you gave some sort of solution last week, and I've had that many emails about it. Can you repeat what it was?
12: Yeah, it's half glycerin, half tea tree oil, and it's just 2 drops of each, and you roll a pair of pantyhose up in a tight ball about the size of a golf ball, and you dip it in the solution, and you just rub it on the spots, and you just keep doing it until they're gone, you know, every morning, and they just disappear.
0: So it causes some sort of reaction in your skin, and because people think, you know, blotches are getting old, your blotches are permanent. That they're not.
12: No, glycerin is a softening agent, and when you use it on your skin, it softens the skin, and those little brown marks, they actually rub off. But if you try and rub them off with anything that's hard, you're going to hurt yourself. And the glycerin just softens them, so they just come straight off.
0: 2 drops of glycerin, 2 drops of tea tree oil, a rolled up pair of pantyhose, rub it on every day.
12: Yep. It usually takes about 5 days to get rid of them.
0: Oh, is that all?
12: Yeah.
0: Wow. Your clothes mix to keep clothes, instead of ironing them, just to look up, you know, to be, get the creases out.
12: It's a teaspoon of lavender oil in a litre of water in a spray bottle, and you just mist it over your clothes. By the time you hit the front door, your creases are gone.
0: Magnificent. For a young bloke or girl moving out of home where mum's always done the ironing for you, you can go, yeah, Mum, I've just got this little bit of advice for you in the future. No need to iron anything anymore.
12: You know what else it's really good for?
0: What?
12: Tablecloth.
0: Oh.
12: You know when you put a nice tablecloth down on the table for Christmas dinner and things like that, the creases are always really horrendous because it's been in the linen cupboard.
0: Yep.
12: If you mist it over, it irons the tablecloth onto the table. And your table smells wonderful.
0: Oh, I know you don't need to hear this, but you're good.
12: Thank you.
0: Are you. Lots of callers. Sue, you're first.
13: Yep. Hello, Dennis and Shannon. Last week I sent an email about the fish parcel in the microwave and we had a bad smell in the microwave and I cleaned it with the bicarbonate mixture, you said. There's still a bit of a smell and I can't get the filter off the back of the microwave. So
12: yeah, until you take the filter off and clean the filter, the smell won't go because it's absorbed into that filter. Can you see the little plate on the back of your microwave?
0: Sue?
13: Sorry, what was that?
0: Can you see the little plate on the back of your microwave?
13: Yeah, I took two screws out, but then that part wouldn't come off. It's like it was all in one piece with the big panel on the back. It's a Kmart brand microwave.
12: If you go onto the website for Kmart, and you put the identifying numbers of your microwave into it, you can get the information booklet from them. It comes up on the internet, and tell you how to remove that filter.
0: Hey, good Sue.
13: Okay,
0: good luck.
13: Thank you for that.
0: Keep calling in. I'd like to know about your progress, Maggie. Good evening.
14: Hello.
0: Maggie.
14: Hey. Hi, I've just run the Melbourne Marathon and I've got blood stains on my white runners.
0: Did you say you've won or you've run?
14: No, I've just run the Melbourne Marathon.
0: Well, well done for doing that. That is brilliant.
14: Thank you very much. I need to have a hand with my blood stained runners.
0: No, but hang on. Now, Shannon might be able to help you with your sore feet as well, but go ahead with the runners first, Shannon.
12: You just need to use cold water and normal bathroom soap. Don't put detergent or hot water anywhere near it because it'll set it. So you just scribble on it with a cake of normal bathroom soap and rinse it off with cold water.
14: Great. That is nice and easy. I have both of those at home.
0: What about, Shannon, are you able to assist with maybe some feet that might have a little bit of...
12: Yeah. Get yourself some semi-soft paraffin. Warm it up till it's comfortable to touch your hand to, and you paint it over your feet and sit there with your feet up until it goes hard and you just peel them off like a sock. And it really, really helps.
0: Oh, Maggie.
14: Oh, beautiful. I might need to try that one as well.
0: Thank you.
14: I think my toenail's slightly falling off a little bit.
0: Oh, okay.
12: Maybe that's
0: too much information. I'm getting a horrible picture now. But, Maggie, thank you very much, and I hope that helps. Gosh, well done to you. Mandy, good evening.
15: Oh, good evening.
12: Hello.
15: Shannon and Dennis. I've got blood stains on a carpet.
12: Blood stains on a carpet?
0: Mm.
15: Yeah.
12: All you need to do is damp a cake of normal...
0: Hang on, Mandy. Blood stains on the carpet. Shannon.
12: You just get a cake of bathroom soap, not laundry soap, damp the cake of soap till it feels sticky, and then you scribble on the stain just like it's a crayon and rub it out with a cold, damp cloth. Not a wet one. Keep your moisture level to a bare minimum. Because if you use too much water, you'll release tannins from the back of the carpet.
0: Any other question, Mandy?
15: Yeah, squeaky windscreen wipers.
12: If you put a couple of drops of glycerin on your fingertips and rub it over the blades, it'll stop it squeaking and it actually helps your blades stay in good condition.
15: Oh, yeah, I'm just asking for a friend, that's all.
0: I've tried that myself. Mandy, and it worked. Glycerin, few drops over your windscreen wiper blades, bottom and top, Shannon.
12: Yeah, I just put a drop on either side of my fingers and run my fingers down it. It just does it.
16: Oh,
0: Mandy,
16: thank you so much.
0: You're set.
16: You're welcome.
0: Here's one for you, Shannon. Ooh, this is very involved, but lots of information. Thank you, Tim. I need help removing black epoxy enamel paint, White Knight brand, I presume, from carpet, 100% solution dyed nylon twist. Got it on shoes and then walked it into the house. It's dried for a few days.
12: It's really simple to remove. All you need to do is use white spirits. The easy way to do it is to have a plastic comb and a little glass of white spirits. You dip your comb in the white spirits and you comb it through the carpet. Just keep repeating until it's gone and then put paper towel down on it and stand on it. Remove all the white spirits that you can until it's nice and dry, and if necessary, you sprinkle it with talcum powder to get the last bits of white spirits out, and then just give it a good vacuum.
0: There you go. Helen, good evening to you.
17: Look, on my car, the rear window does not have a wiper, and it looks as though it's got salt spots or calcium spots on it. Even going through a car wash, it still won't clean that back rear window of the car.
12: Have you parked your car underneath trees?
17: No, it goes into the garage, and it, no.
0: Is there any chance something's dripping out of the roof of the garage?
17: No, there's nothing on the roof. Okay. It's just purely that window, that rear window.
12: Yeah, see, usually those marks are either from insect scat or from bird scat. And if it gets left on the window for too long, it makes those marks. If you rub it with sweet almond oil, it just makes them look like they disappear. They're still there because it's actually damaged the glass. But when you rub it with sweet almond oil, it just makes it disappear so you can't see it. And you only need a very small amount of sweet almond oil. Half a teaspoon should do the whole rear window.
0: There you go, Helen. Good, great advice. Sweet almond oil, half a teaspoon, and things will disappear out of your life. Hello, Mary.
18: Oh, hello. Yes, look, I put a mohair jumper in one of those bags that you suck air out of. Mm. And then when I wanted to wear it, it just became a rag. How do I get that air back into the mohairness?
12: Look, with mohair, you need to wash it with cheap shampoo. One of the non-branded varieties, and you're in blood heat water. Test it on your wrist like you do a baby's bottle, and you just rub it out with your hands with the cheap shampoo, very small amount of it, about a teaspoon, and then rinse it in the same temperature water. Then dry it flat on a towel in the shade. As it is drying, every now and again you give it a little brush and it'll lift the fibres back up again.
18: You mean a brush? With what sort of a brush?
12: A soft brush.
18: A soft brush?
12: I use a bristle brush. You know, like a very soft paintbrush?
18: And which way do you go? Which way do you go?
12: Backwards
18: up
12: and forwards.
18: Down?
12: Backwards and forwards. Because you're trying to lift the fibres. If you go all in one direction, it ends up looking flat and sort of like an oiled down hairdo. It doesn't look good.
0: Hope that helps you. Jeremy's got a problem. How do I clean a stainless steel? He's in Glenroy. 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
12: 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It's in the tool section.
0: Yep.
12: And you either apply it with a rotary tool or with one of those woolen buffs that you put on an electric drill, because trying to rub it out by hand is too much work.
0: Okay. Good luck with that. In Mooney Ponds, Kerry, and I know what you're going to say about this, how do you get pork fat off pavers and exposed ag? I spilled this from a barbecue on Saturday.
12: Oh, that one's really easy because you just use dishwashing liquid on the end of a broom, just scrub it backwards and forwards. No water, and not one of the eco varieties. It's just dishwashing liquid, and you just rub it backwards and forwards till it looks like jelly, and then you just rinse it with cold water, and it's gone.
0: And
12: for future reference, if you're going to have a barbecue, don't forget to put the sand down. You always keep a bucket of sand next to your barbecue. Before you start barbecuing, you sprinkle the sand down over your pavers, and then it catches whatever you miss. And all you have to do is sweep it back up at the end of your barbecuing, put it back in the bucket, and you can use it again and again. You can even wash the sand.
0: Oh, gosh, that is really good advice. Spring weather, summer weather, autumn weather.
12: Yep.
0: That is a cracker bit of advice. Shannon Lush is with me. We'll take a break. Back after the break, Janine, Jim, Kathleen, Kevin and all the email callers. We'll get through as many as we can before 10 o'clock.
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0: Shannon Lush is with me. Janine, good evening. You're on air. Go for it. What's your stain?
12: Thank you. Hello, Shannon and Dennis.
32: Hello.
12: Shannon, a brand new white shirt. 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
12: Well, I didn't over there, I'm sorry. 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
32: 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Normally it would be 2 tablespoons of white vinegar. But in your case, because you want to bring it back to white, you use 1 of lemon juice, 1 of white vinegar. That formula is your normal washing formula. Normally it would be the vinegar, but this case, lemon. And when you take it out of the washing machine, hang it on the clothesline. The residue of the lemon juice in the fibres reacts with ultraviolet light and it leaches all the grey out and brings it back to white.
0: Okay. There you go, Janine. Good luck with that. Hey, Shannon, chaya, is there a way to remove a burn stain? Now, there's no holes, but a burn stain from a fabric lunchbox.
32: I need to know what sort of fabric it is.
0: Okay, give us another email, Chaya. We might get to you before 10 o'clock. Jim, hello. Jim?
2: Simon, I'm not waited all week to talk to you again, and it came so fast for the same problem about the Rustorium. Last time I didn't get all the fist, so I thought I'm going to wait. If you could say it a bit slower, you mentioned baking soda, pantyhose, that was on my glass.
32: I'm having real trouble understanding
0: Jim,
32: you.
0: Jim, what's the specific stain?
2: I used Rustorium thinking it was going to get rid of grease because I couldn't see properly because I never had my glasses.
0: Where's the grease, though? Where's the grease?
2: I tried to get rid of the grease, but I used like a green paint on the window and on the oven. I can't get rid of it. Last week, Shannon said to use baking soda and a pantyhose, but I didn't get it all, so I've left my oven open all week to remind me to call Shannon.
0: It's your oven.
32: Okay. All right. What you need to do is use bicarb soda, not baking powder, bicarb soda and white vinegar. Sprinkle it with bicarb, sprinkle it with white vinegar and rub it with pantyhose while it's fizzing. Now, with the material that you've already used on it, depending on how well it's set, and it's been there a week so it may have set really hard, you may need to clean it down with white spirits first. And that's called white spirits. You get it from the hardware store. It's usually next to the Terps and the Meso. It is 99% liquid hydrocarbon. And you just rub it over with a pair of pantyhose and then use your bicarb soda and vinegar to remove it.
0: Good luck.
32: For future reference, just use the bicarb soda and white vinegar to clean your oven.
0: Jim, thank you for your call. We'll take one more before the break. Kathleen, hello.
3: Yes, good evening. I've spilled orange juice on my carpet.
32: How long ago?
3: A week ago.
32: Okay, what have you done to it?
3: I've done nothing because I'm partially blind, but I can see the...
32: glad you haven't done anything else to it. The deal with it is that orange juice comes out relatively easily. All you need to do is wring a cloth out in white vinegar and you start from the outside of the stain and work your way into the centre. Make sure that the cloth that you're using is wrung out tight in the white vinegar so it's only just damp. And you just keep going until it's gone.
0: All right. Thank you for that, Kathleen. Shannon, can you help, please? Joe, how do I get the smell of vomit out of a car? It's been cleaned by detail, but there is still a smell.
32: It really depends on what's in the vomit. If it's a child that's on breast milk or formula, it smells different and it reacts different. I need to know what sort of vomit it is.
0: Okay. Another email, knights at 3RW.com.au.
32: A lot of the cleaning products that they use when they're detailing will actually set vomit, particularly if it's high in proteins.
0: Fabulous. Just what you need, a good bit of vomo set in your car. We'll take a break and be back shortly. Wonderful 3693.
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0: A question for you, Shannon. I have new towels. I've washed them in vinegar and bicarb soda, but they still won't dry properly. Is there anything else I can do? Karen has that question for you on email.
32: You don't just wash them in vinegar and bicarb soda. You have to use the formula. And I need to know whether she's got a front loader or a top loader. It's what we call dressing. It's a chemical combination that is put into clothes to keep them looking nice in the shops, so they don't pick up dust or dirt and they stay folded and smooth. But it's also quite toxic and it needs to be removed before you use it. And it's fairly waterproof too, so that's why you can't dry yourself on them. It's like trying to dry yourself with a plastic bag.
0: There you go. I haven't tried that lately. One quick caller. Kevin, hello.
29: Hello, Dennis and Shannon. Shannon, hello. I really like your advice. You do really good things. I went and bought bicarb soda as well as white vinegar, but also two packets of pantyhose. As I was walking down the aisle and I was reading the packet of pantyhose, these two ladies that know me walked into the same aisle and they see me holding two packets of pantyhose. And the more, and they said, hello, Kev, what are you doing here with two packets of pantyhose? The more that I tried to explain, the deeper the hole was becoming.
0: Kevin, I wish we had longer. How can I? Shannon, can you give lifestyle advice? How can Kevin redeem himself? We've only got 20 seconds.
32: Oh, look, I'd run with it, mate. Seriously, that's bloody wonderful. They were talking about you for months.
0: Yeah, just say to them, Kevin, we're all different, just some of us are more different than others. That's all you need to say. We're heading towards the news at 10 o'clock. Emily Power after 10. Shannon, your books would be very good in a Christmas stocking and available at all good newsagents and bookstores.
32: You betcha. And in the post office.
0: And the post offices as well. Shannon, talk to you next week.
32: You betcha. Thanks for having me. See you later.
0: Simon Owen's also along in the next hour. This is 3AW Nights.
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15: Business groups say the sector can no longer be used as a punching bag by the Albanese Federal Labor Government. Later this week, legislation will also be introduced to impose a 30% tax on discretionary trusts. Many small businesses use the structure to protect assets and manage their cash flow. Chamber of Commerce and Industry Chief Executive Andrew McKellar says the tax is just another hit to business.
16: To hit 240,000 legitimate small businesses, many of them simply family-owned small businesses, that's not fair. We want to see a government giving small business a fair go. A small business should not be the punching bag of government.
15: Detectives have identified two more suspects they intend to allege were involved in a fatal stabbing in Sydney's West at the weekend. A 13-year-old boy has been charged with murder, accused of stabbing a 36-year-old man in the torso at Mount Druitt. A 16-year-old is charged with murder accessory after the fact. There's a push for Victoria to follow New South Wales and introduce tougher driving restrictions for elderly motorists. Unlike Victoria, New South Wales requires annual medical checks for drivers aged over 75 and regular on-road tests for those over 85. But Council on the Ageing Victoria CEO Ben Rogers says he strongly opposes any move to introduce the similar rules here.
17: There is no evidence that having those additional features leads to any greater safety on our roads. Such an ageist and sledgehammer approach could inadvertently lead to people coming off the road before they're ready and could then lead to sort of social isolation.
15: Queensland's Child Safety and Youth Justice Union is urging the government to prioritise their ongoing pay and conditions dispute and come up with a fair offer or more strike action will happen. Some workers within the sector are managing 30 or more cases despite a recommended safe caseload of around 16. Health services across New South Wales have received 43 reports of bat bites or scratches from flying foxes in the past 2 weeks, amidst a mass starvation event as the animals forage in backyards for food. New South Wales Health's Kira Glasgow says being in close contact with a bat can be very dangerous.
18: We do know that bats can carry some very serious diseases, and in particular the fatal lyssavirus infection. So we're asking that people stay away to avoid being bitten and scratched.
15: Also making news overseas, 5 people are missing and 95 have been rescued following a fresh wave of flash flooding in Nepal. And one person has been killed and 11 injured in a second strike on Saudi Arabia's international airport in the capital Riyadh. Checking sport, NRL. Melbourne Storm star Cameron Munster is adamant his NRL contract saga won't have an impact on his World Cup campaign. The Kangaroos playmaker will hit the open market for the first time in his career during the latter stages of the tournament.
19: You can make it a distraction if you really want it to be. For myself, a bit of a goldfish mentality of I forget things pretty quickly. I'll probably forget November 1 that I'm off contract, to be fair.
15: AFL, Zach Butters has revealed he contemplated going public with his planned return to Victoria during his final season at Port Adelaide. The star midfielder had already made up his mind about his exit ahead of the 2026 campaign, but couldn't make it official until the off-season. Butters is open to the idea of players being transparent about their future plans.
20: I'm not sure if the rest of the AFL landscape is ready to be able to deal with that and how the commentary around that goes about, but I feel like in the future, I couldn't say why it wouldn't be a bad thing.
15: Hawthorne are sending young duo Aidan Schubert and Sam Butler to the Gold Coast in a trade that also involves future draft picks. And that's the latest news and sport.
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15: We're dropping down to an overnight low of 9 degrees before tomorrow, Tuesday, a shower or two and a top of 15. Wednesday, cloudy 15. Thursday, mostly sunny 21. And Friday, partly cloudy and 23 degrees. On the bays, westerly winds 10 to 15 knots later this evening and the waves around 1 metre.

0: over Australia and taking their time doing it. Emily Power and Waterboy. Emily, good evening.
1: Oh, good evening. Hi, Dennis. It's a big hello from, we've left the Whit Sundays and we're in slightly more rugged country now. We're around Cape Palmerston and that sort of part north of Rockhampton. Real croc country here, so no more swimming, I have to say.
0: That's probably a good idea. Uncle Dennis says, good idea, Emily.
1: Yes, be croc-wise. And I have to say I've become a little bit obsessed with it, much to James's probably chagrin. I've been, you know, online having a look at the different locations, trying to find out if there's been any croc attacks. I'm a little, I think my anxiety's gone through the roof a little bit in the last few days. But look, we're staying safe, let's put it that way, and keeping dry. I'll tell you, it's hot though. I'd love a dip. We're at a campground, which is where there's big salties because it's connected to some creeks. So it's, I think they call that estuarine or estuarine crocodiles. So
0: yeah,
1: it's tempting, but no, we're a long way off the bank, so all is fine.
0: So hang on, this campground that you're at, are there other people there?
1: Yes, it's quite busy actually. It's a free camp, and any camps like that are often very busy. And everyone seems to be behaving themselves and doing the right thing. There are some people with their boats here and there, and they're out fishing, which is absolutely fine, of course. But in terms of wading into the water and casting a fishing line or having a dip, it isn't recommended.
0: Yeah.
1: There's a resident crocodile who is, this is his territory. So this is, this camp is part of a, it's connected to a private property. And I was having a look online and the fellow who owns the private property not far from here had, let some campers as recently as a month ago know that there's a resident crocodile, specifically. So yeah, hope not to meet him, Dennis. Let's put it that way.
0: So how far are you from water?
1: Oh, well, when the tide comes up, I had to guess, 60 or so metres. Like, we're a fair way back.
0: That's close enough.
1: Yeah. I don't think they're waddling up the bank to come and poke their head in the motorhome door, but certainly you heed the warnings. But look, that wasn't the topic tonight. I wanted to share a recent experience where when we were in the Whit Sundays, we stayed at a backpackers hostel campground, which you might think, what on earth were you doing in a backpackers at 43? But they had obviously the bunks and those sorts of rooms, and then they had a terrific campground. This was in Airlie Beach with power, $45 a night, in the heart of town, so we couldn't go past that.
0: Past
1: the motorhome. Oh, it was fantastic, and we really enjoyed it there. But it was very confronting checking in, Dennis, because I realised I could have given birth to everyone who was there. I was in the check-in line looking around saying, oh, I could be your mother. Yeah, I could be your mother too. Yep, I could have had you and you and you.
0: And so I take it these are backpackers working in the hospitality industry?
1: Well, they're travellers who are coming into Australia to do that great rite of passage. A lot of them have hired vans, rooftop tents, old campers that sort of seem to rattle and fall apart a little bit, and they're journeying around Australia. So we were surrounded by the young'uns when we were there, and it got me thinking about, you know, the days of my youth. And tonight's question is, what's the best thing about getting older?
0: Oh, I can answer that for you.
1: Let's go for it, because I wouldn't trade being 23 years old for quid looking at those kids, having the time of their life, but gee, I like being in my 40s. What's good about getting old, Dennis, do you think?
0: Getting old?
1: Yeah.
0: That's what's good about it.
1: It is. Every birthday is a privilege, isn't it?
0: Yep.
1: Yeah, absolutely. Yeah, absolutely. You know, as I think for me, the best thing about getting older is that the more I look in the mirror, the more I see my parents. And, you know, there's a lot of pressure on men and women to look a certain way and you know, be fresh and rejuvenated. But I like the skin I'm in. I like the face that looks back at me because it's the face of my mum and dad. And I'm seeing that more and more clearly as I get older. So I think that's the best thing about getting older for me.
0: Tonight's topic with Emily Power. What's the best thing about getting older? 133.

0: many days?
1: About 10 days.
0: Tony, can I just ask you, it's a question absolutely without notice. Where are the best or worst drivers in Australia, from your perspective?
1: Well, everybody's sort of got their difference. I think probably the ones that frustrate me the most are Queenslanders.
0: Right.
1: They, for some reason, they seem to like driving about 15, 20 k's under the speed limit on a speed on a highway.
0: Very annoying.
1: And it's frustrating. Now, the other ones, too, that have a similar trait are South Australians.
0: Oh.
2: Tony, I'm going to weigh in here and say I think South Australians are the worst at giving way. I noticed that when we were driving around. What is that a fair call?
1: Well, I'm in a very large truck, so there's an old saying in the trucking fraternity, might has right.
0: Yes.
1: I don't really have too much trouble when it comes to that. Most people get a bit scared, especially if I'm oversized, you know, maybe 3.5 metres wide. They sort of give me a bit of a berth, you know.
0: Tony, can I just ask you, what's the best thing about getting older?
1: I don't have to impress anybody.
0: That's correct.
2: Yes, that's a good answer.
1: You know, you know, I've got a bit of extra weight. I've got, you know, the old silver fox hair. you know, I look after myself as such, but, you know, I don't have to go out and win any beauty pageants, you know.
0: And I bet you could if you tried.
1: You become a bit more tolerant.
2: Yes.
0: Yeah. It's a very good topic, Emily. And Tony, safe travels wherever you happen to be this evening. 10:15, 1-3-6-9-3. What's the best thing about getting older? This is a ripping topic. Back with Kevin, Trevor and others after this.
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4: This is 3RW Nights at 18 past 10. Emily Power is with me. She's up in salty croc country in Queensland. Helen, good evening.
5: Good evening, Emily and Dennis. I am old. I'm way in my 70s. I'm just thankful, one, I'm thinking I'm blessed to be alive, and I can get from A to B. But I think you have, hopefully you have financial stability, but I would pick being young any day. But I'm thankful I've made it to this age. And Emily, enjoy, you know, travelling. I think it's wonderful. I've said, I remember when, sorry, I'm taking up too much time.
4: No, you're not.
5: When I was young. When I was young, in like in the 1960s, nobody travelled. You just stayed home. I think we went on our honeymoon to Western Australia, and it wasn't done. You know, people didn't travel. You just stayed within wherever you lived, or in Victoria or whatever. You just went around there. Whereas I see my children, my grandchildren, they're travelling. My granddaughter, her boyfriend proposed to her in Vancouver. That would never have happened in my generation.
4: Yes. There.
6: Yes.
5: Completely different thing. Sorry, I'm taking up too long.
4: No, you're not.
6: Lovely,
4: you're not,
6: Helen. Thanks for the call, Helen. And Helen, it would have delighted you to see all those backpackers from with all the different accents and fresh faces from all around the world here in Australia, loving our country. And yeah, it's fantastic.
4: Kevin, good evening to you. You're speaking with Emily Power.
7: Yes, it was so nice to hear Helen then about of her time many years ago. Yeah, it's really good. But Emily and Waterboy.
6: Yes.
7: How many times, of course it's been some time ago now, but when you guys have been travelling down the road and Waterboy has spotted a kangaroo, and then you've said, that's not a kangaroo, it's a greyhound. I mean, hey.
6: Look, I do. I have to say, Kevin, having been a greyhound owner and Ember's still in my heart, when they're folded up, they do have legs exactly like a kangaroo.
4: Yes, they do.
6: They really, really do. But look, Ember passed probably, I'd say 3 years ago now, and look, she wouldn't have liked a trip like this much, so we wouldn't have gone on it when she was alive. So, the kangaroos remind me of her for sure.
4: That is funny. That's very funny.
7: I still remember that night where Waterboy almost fallen out of his bed when he heard me say that.
4: Kevin, thank you very much for your call, as always. Hello.
6: He's fast asleep, Kevin.
4: You said that last week, and then he emerged.
6: Yeah, he woke up because he heard me make a mistake, and he sort of rolled over and was alerted to the fact I made a blunder. So he's half awake, maybe.
4: No, he's not half awake. I think he's really asleep. Waterboy, hello. Phil, good evening.
8: Good evening, Dennis and Emily. One of my sisters, she's going to be 75 at the end of this year. She's currently in Cairns. She's travelling solo in a motorhome that she purchased about 2 or 3 years ago.
4: Right.
8: She spent about 3 months this trip, making her way up there. Last year, she went up to centre up to Darwin.
4: Phil, can I just stop you? I thought you said she's in Cairns.
8: last
4: yeah,
8: year.
4: There you
8: she
4: go.
8: Went up to Sydney to Darwin.
4: Yep.
8: She come back. Now she's up in Cairns. I think she's going as far as Cooktown. And then heading back, and then she'll be off next year over to the west.
4: Oh, good on her. When so she gets to Cook, when she gets to Cooktown, tell her to look up. From down my way, Murray Mountjoy. Murray Mountjoy. Because he's from Geelong and he's living up in Cooktown. I think he runs the cabs or something. Phil, how good is that? She's all over the place.
8: She is. Look, she's got solar and stuff like that. So a lot of the time she does all the free camps and, a little bit off grid. And she's enjoying every minute of it.
6: Phil, was she always a bit of a free-spirited girl?
8: We're originally from the UK, so, I mean, she's done lots and lots of travel through Europe. One stage, yeah, she owned a property in Italy. She went backwards and forwards there. She sold that 4 or 5 years ago, purchased the older motorhome. Wasn't a new one, it was a second-hand one. But, she's having a ball.
4: Phil, thank you. That is terrific. Trish has sent a lovely email, Emily. Growing older is an absolute privilege. One of the best things about getting older is learning to let go of people who disturb your peace. That's another way of saying people who give you the absolute you-know-whats. You don't need to please anyone or explain yourself. You're wiser and learn to appreciate the simple and littlest things. Correct.
6: Great word. Yeah, great email. Thanks, Trish. Yeah.
4: Trevor.
0: Emily.
6: Trevor, hello.
0: Now, I've done a lot of camping on Kicking 70, but I tell you what, one of my best recipes for breakfast in the morning, do you often have bacon and eggs?
6: Yeah.
0: How about trying bacon and eggs with apple?
4: Oh.
6: What do you mean, Trevor?
4: That's unusual.
0: What? I do this all the time when I go camping, and I spend a lot of time on my own. I did 7 months at Rees Beach on my own. People from all over the world and all over Australia, I cook breakfast for quite often for couples just to try it out. And they just shake their heads and say, this is bloody nice.
4: So, Trevor, the apple, I presume, matches beautifully with the saltiness of the bacon.
0: Exactly. But what you do is you peel the apple, grate it up, put it in the fry pan, and I even added, that's an apple per person, and I put a couple of spring onions with it. Just do it like you would onions, just saute it, put it aside, cut the bacon up into centimetre squares, probably 150 grams per person. Cook that up as you would any time. Then throw the apple and the spring onions back in with it. Just lay them out on the fry pan. And then you make a divot for, well, it all depends how many you're cooking for. But my fry pan I can do for 3 people. That's 2 eggs each. Crack an egg in each, so you can see the bottom of the fry pan. Crack an egg in each one of those holes. Put a lid on top of it. 3 minutes. It should be nearly done. And I cook on a fire all the time. Never gas. And I tell you what, there was a couple I cooked for while I was down at Rees Beach from Perth, and she's sitting there shaking her head, and I'm going, oh, God, no, she doesn't like it. Anyway, I looked at her and I said, you're shaking your head, you don't like it. No. She said, I'm shaking my head. How do you work this one out? She goes, man, this is beautiful. And I tell you what, even at home, I never have bacon and eggs.
4: Now, Trevor,
0: the only way I have it.
4: You rang in to me years ago with this. Is this down Gippsland Way?
0: What's that?
4: Is it Reeves Beach? Is that down Gippsland Way? Because you've rung me about this ages ago.
0: Yeah. Well, I was a regular caller to DJ while I was down there on a Saturday or Sunday morning giving him a weather report.
4: Good man.
0: I was there for 6 months.
4: Well, well done to you. And yes, I remember this combination, Emily. And it does. I can imagine it working.
6: I do too. I think I've heard Trevor share this culinary wisdom with us before. And Trevor, can I ask, when you do spend several months living solo like that, how do you like to pass the time?
0: Meeting people, fishing, whether it's over on the beach or with a... Oh, well, that time down there, I had my boat with me. So the weather was fine. I'd go out fishing, gummy shark, whitehead, you name it.
4: Good.
6: Beautiful.
0: Just meeting people from all over the world. Rees Beach was one of those beach camp spots that's free. It's not run by anyone. The parks do look after it, sort of.
4: Yep.
0: The people I met was unbelievable over that 7 months.
4: Trevor, I wish we could speak for longer, but time is against us, unfortunately. Thank you so much for calling in. Please call again. Emily, great to chat with you, and keep away from those salties. They're very big and they're very strong.
6: I will. I'm being croc-wise, and, yeah, I'm looking forward to sharing more conversations with you and your listeners next week. So everyone, have a good night.
4: Beautiful thing. Emily Power, thank you. After the break, the quiz, and then Simon Owens with Simon Says. Tonight's quiz is school-ology. See how you go, 133693, including sort of a trick question.
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4: 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Hello, Andrew.
16: G'day, Dennis. How are you going?
4: Yeah, good, Andrew. How do you go with schools? And how did you go at school, just by the way?
16: Pretty good. I'll have a good go at it.
4: Good on you. Here we go. Which school in Australia did King Charles attend?
16: Was it Geelong Grammar?
4: It was Geelong Grammar. Which Victorian school did Kerry Packer attend?
16: Would it be, I'm thinking Melbourne Grammar?
4: Not Melbourne Grammar. Thank you, Andrew. Now, Andrew, you can call back if you get through. You can play again. Mario, good evening.
17: Good evening.
4: Mario, which Victorian school did Kerry Packer attend?
17: Was it Cranbrook School?
4: No, it wasn't Cranbrook. Now, this could be the trick, little me being a half-smart Alec. King Charles attended Geelong Grammar. Mario, call back. Greg, good evening. Which Victorian school did Kerry Packer attend? Greg. Greg? Andrew? You there, Greg?
17: Yes. Yeah, I just missed the question, sorry.
4: Which Victorian school, as part of his education, did Kerry Packer attend? Not in Melbourne.
17: It was Geelong Grammar as well.
4: Yes, it was Geelong Grammar as well. That was me trying to be a bit tricky. Hey, you're going well here. Three to go. When someone has managed to get through life, Schoolology, okay? When someone has managed to get through life despite lots of setbacks, it's often referred to as they are from the what?
17: School of Hard Knocks.
4: Correct. Sidney Poitier starred in a movie as a teacher. In a movie about an engineer who takes on this teaching role in a very rough school, and he encounters lots of sort of aggression within the schoolroom. The name of that movie?
17: To Sir with Love.
4: Hey, well done. We're up to the final one, and I think it's the easiest of all of them. Greg, good luck to you. Excuse me, hope my voice is not going. Can you remember the name of a Cat Stevens classic?
17: The Old Schoolyard.
4: The Days of the Old Schoolyard. You are tonight's winner. $100 voucher, Platform 28. Oh, look. It could be people who have businesses and they're planning maybe an end of year. Perfect spot. Right near the city, down in Docklands. Platform 28 is fabulous. Greg, congratulations to you. You can spend that $100 voucher on either food or a couple of drinks or taking people to the footy, whatever. Platform 28, where great events come to life. Greg, hold on there. Marion will grab your details as we enjoy a bit of Cat Stevens ahead of Simon Owens.

0: 3RW. Congratulations, Greg. After the break, Simon Owens and Simon Says.
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0: Simon Owens. Good evening.
1: Hello, Den Den.
0: Sorry we're late.
1: That's all right. It's never a problem.
0: Simon.
1: You're a busy man with lots to do.
0: There's a bit on. Hey, Simon, what's on your mind? I want to know. I want us to look inside between those ears and find out what's cranking around.
1: Well, one thing that's always saddened me, even though I'm not a car person as such. I know you love your cars and
0: love talking
1: about them. I've not sort of ever really been that interested in cars, but when we stopped making Commodores and Falcons, I did feel really sad. Like, it's such a, both brands are such iconic pieces of history. And I saw an article today that a guy named Kenny Hubbell has bought Peter Brock's HDT division, the Holden dealer team.
0: Well,
1: I think that's what it stands for. He now owns that brand, and he's planning to not only restore and fix up Holdens to be, exceptionally lovely vehicles, but he wants to make new ones.
0: Isn't that brilliant?
1: And I thought that's really cool. And it's also great because it's a throwback to the past. I'm not a fan of Peter Brock by any stretch, but those cars and that Holden dealer team thing was iconic. Even I recognize that.
0: There was Dick Johnson with Ford, Alan Moffat.
1: Yes.
0: Brocky, Craig Lowndes with Holden as well. A great time in motor racing in Australia.
1: So my question is, because I've been talking to my son, who's 20, and my daughter's boyfriend, who's, I think, about 23, and they've both, my son's driving my old car, and when it dies, he has to buy a car of his own.
0: With your old car, could it compete at Bathurst? Mark Scaife's another name, a big name.
1: If they've got a division for a Toyota Yaris, that'd fly. But so they both need to, they're sort of half in the market for cars. They're browsing, but they both like cars from the early 2000s. They don't like modern cars with all their tech and screens. They want older cars, about 20-something years old. And that just made me think, what are the cars that you love historically? That's the question I'm asking. Is there a car that, we've all got our cars that we drive around in, but if you could have a second car, and it could be any car from history, what would you buy if money was no object?
0: Oh, if money was no object, I know what I would buy.
1: Yeah.
0: I would buy an E-Type Jaguar Roadster.
1: Yeah. Jags get a good run in collectible circles, don't they? They're a very popular, hobby car, project car.
0: Yeah. The Roadster. I didn't like the sort of humpback E-Type, but, I do still love the Roadster look. Wonderful. That's a very good topic. Wonderful 3693. If money was no object, what car from past times would you love to get hold of? Wonderful 3693. What, any others for you, Simon?
1: Well, when I go back, and one of mine comes from my viewing of television as a kid, but there was a guy I went to school with. His name was Craig. And when we were old enough to have licenses and stuff, year 12, he bought, or his parents bought, a Pontiac Firebird Trans Am for him.
0: Oh, wow.
1: A 1982 model, which was the model of car that was Kit in Knight Rider.
0: Yes.
1: So that black Pontiac Firebird Trans Am, it's a very sleek, low-sitting, sports car. Massive bonnet. Like, to stand there when he drove it to school in year 12, to stand there and look at that car that, to me, was the one out of Knight Rider, was just, I've never wanted something so much as I did right then. So a 1982 Pontiac Firebird Trans Am would be my very first choice.
0: 133693, Simon says. Simon Owens with me. Andrew?
2: G'day, guys.
1: Andrew?
2: E.H. Holden.
0: Ah.
2: E.H. Holden. Doesn't get more classic than that. It was my first car. Tartan turquoise. Beautiful car. Wish I still had it.
1: You know, Andrew, talk about synchronicity and coincidence and all of that. I asked the question of Jacob, who's pushing the buttons tonight, because I'm being a bit lazy and he's doing all the work, and he pulled up photos of cars and said, oh, this is what my dad had and I would love it. It's an E.H. Holden.
0: Ah, great.
2: It doesn't get any better than that.
1: Yeah, well, you've got Jacob on side there. Is that why your first call? Did you get bumped up because of... No.
0: No, I don't think
2: they
0: that.
2: They didn't even ask me.
0: 133693. Andrew, thanks. Kerry?
1: You there, Kerry?
0: Kerry?
3: Yes. Yes, hello.
0: Hi. Hi, Kerry.
3: Hi.
1: What
3: a
1: have
3: mini.
1: You... A mini.
3: A 19... Yeah, I love the old mini.
0: I love minis.
1: I've written down five cars, Kerry, and the last thing I wrote, the line on my little notebook here says, almost any Mini Cooper.
0: Because, oh, yeah, Mini Coopers were great.
1: Yeah, they're just such a cute car, aren't they?
0: When my brother was in the army at Woomera, Simon,
1: yeah,
0: he had a British Racing Green with a white top Mini Cooper S, and... why he would drive it from Woomera to Geelong with, you know, some of the roads were pretty had your father, but he did it, and gorgeous car.
1: He could get lost in a pothole.
0: Yes, he could just drive between Melbourne and Geelong.
1: Did you have one, Kerry? Is this a look back on something?
3: Yeah, little yellow one, 1978.
1: Oh, beautiful. That would have been around the time my mum had a little blue Mini as well when I was in my early years, so possibly around the same time. Loved it.
0: Thank you, Kerry. Yeah. Hello, Jay.
4: 74 HQ DeVille.
0: Ah.
1: HQ DeVille. Now, I don't know what that is.
4: Better than that.
1: Now, excuse my ignorance, Jay, but can you describe it to me? Is it a hulking great machine or something sporty?
4: Turbo auto, air conditioning, power steering, had it all.
0: Big.
4: Best cars they ever made.
1: Nice.
0: Yes.
1: Sounds good.
0: It's a big car. Wonderful 3693, Leanne, hello.
5: And the lovely crew. I was blessed that my dad had these two cars. I'd have either of them in a heartbeat. He had a blue and white Mini Cooper S.
1: Lovely, yes.
5: Yours, and he also had a Valiant VIP V8, the 1969 VF, and it had a V8 long body. It was more the long body, or also known as the Mafia staff car.
0: Yes, Leanne.
1: What year was the Mini, Leanne?
5: I think might have been. Well, 67 or 69, but it flew. It was a great little car. That would be my first choice, and the Valiant second, and I also would like a 1965 red convertible Mustang.
1: Yeah.
0: Oh, yeah, that was sort of the golden era. Leanne, thank you. Hey, Simon, cheers. One of my friends,
1: yeah.
0: he's 90 this year, but over the past, since COVID, he has... put together a museum of MGs in Geelong.
1: Oh, nice.
0: He's actually opened the MG Museum. He's got one of every MG from across the history, including the very first one ever.
1: Wow.
0: Which he bought from England. He's got coming up, I think it's 43 now. They're all in concourse condition, and people can view it down Geelong way. It's just absolutely sensational.
1: That is amazing. What a...
0: Yeah.
1: Was there ever a point where he had all but one and he was just going, I've just got to find that one?
0: Oh, I think the one, that the recent one, the first one ever, I think this was the one he's been wanting, but finding it was very difficult.
1: Yeah.
0: But he's just as part of the collection to sort of take people through all the decades. He's also got an electric one from the new era. It's absolutely gorgeous.
1: That's fabulous.
0: Fabulous. Hey, we'll take a break and come back with Cameron, Bronnie, Len and Frank. Simon Owen's with me. If there was a car and money was no object, a car from the past, what would float your boat? What would you want? 133 693.
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8: The Garda.
7: Yeah, the Garda Síochána with my fake ID. She assumed I had been found deceased.
8: Oh, that's horrible.
7: It was. My parents were in turmoil.
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0: Simon Owens has posed the question tonight: if you were to think back to a car that you would like to own from a previous era and money wasn't an object, what would you like? And Jane has sent in an email, Simon: if money was not an object, I would buy a 1973 911E Porsche.
1: Yeah.
0: Such a great car to drive, very responsive vehicle. Now, I know that Jane also has a Sunbeam that named Bunty up in the northwest of the state. So she already has a gorgeous older vehicle. Hey, Cameron, good evening.
14: Hello, Dennis. Hello, Simon. I've got two vehicles to nominate.
1: Yeah.
14: One from my wife, Louise, will be the 2003 Holmanaro CV8, which is a V8.
0: Yes.
14: Yep. And mine would be the 1963 Aston Martin DB5 from James Bond. On the provision, I have the machine guns in the front headlights, the smoke screen, oil slick, bulletproof glass, tyre guides, hidden GPS, and the ejector seat option.
1: Yeah, because sometimes the person in front of you in traffic can just deserves it, don't they?
0: Yeah. That's fair enough. The ejector seat.
1: And when someone's tailgating you, that oil slick, my God, that'd be hysterical.
0: Cameron, thank you very much. Bronnie, hello.
15: Oh, hi, boys. We were brought up with a lot of Chevrolets and they float on fluid. They were just so comfortable with the leather seats and everything, but I don't need one of those. I've always loved the MGBs and I had one. It was LAE440 and I don't know where it's ended up after I sold it years ago. Could be in your friend's museum, actually.
0: Could be.
15: The red one. And
0: oh, I love red
15: the
0: MGs.
15: One I'd Yeah, but I love the little Mercedes Sports from the 1960s with the concave roof.
0: Oh, me too. The sort of scallop roof. Oh, God. Gosh, yeah, they were a good-looking car.
15: Aren't they gorgeous? Two-seater and the dog, you know, beautiful.
0: And usually white steering wheel and red leather seats.
1: Oh, that's nice.
15: Absolutely. There is one hovering around East Brighton, and I absolutely drool every time I see it.
0: Thank you very much, Bronnie. This is what a topic, Simon.
1: Yeah, I don't understand what most people are saying, but that's still a good topic.
0: But you're enjoying it.
1: I am, yeah.
0: And you're loving seeing a full board of calls.
1: I am.
0: Len, good evening, Len. Len, you're talking to Den, and Den's with Simon. Go ahead.
16: Simon, Den. Yeah, first car was a Mini Miner, 850.
1: Toggle switches.
16: And I can always remember.
1: Please don't call him toggle switches. That's a bit personal.
16: I took it to the Northland driving to watch the Italian Job.
0: And perfect.
16: In there were minis.
1: Yes.
16: Well, when the movie finished, there were minis. You know how you got the humps in the in the driving there? Yeah. Well, when the movie finished, there were minis taken off the ground. We were going around all over the place. not one bingle. But anyway, after that, I got a ZH Fairlane.
1: Oh, from small to large.
0: Yes.
16: Yeah. I love that car. Actually, I was spilling when I sold it because I should have kept it. But no, they were great cars. Now, there was one car that my boss had at work when I was very young, and he came from quite an affluent family. He was in charge of my section, and it looked like a Rolls-Royce, but it wasn't a Rolls-Royce, and I cannot get the name of this car in my head. But it didn't, all the silver work, all the chrome work rather, it wasn't chrome, it was silver.
0: So it wasn't a Bentley?
16: It could have been a Bentley, but it had the little thing up on the bonnet there, not like the one on the Rolls Royce, but it had something up there. But yeah, that was a fan. And he always used to drive it to work and he'd park it down below in the basement of the taxation office. And put a cover over it.
0: Oh, really? In the basement? We don't need a cover at work. Hey, Len, thank you very... Yeah, go on.
16: No, it's all right. He was looking after his mum's car, I suppose. So
1: That's nice. Good on you, Len.
0: Simon, would you, in the car park at 3RW, would you bring your car cover in and cover your car while you're doing a four-hour shift?
1: No, but if Andrew McLaren was here, he'd say he'd certainly do that for Mr. Beers.
0: Of course he would. Of course. Hey, Bill, we've got 30 seconds. Go for it.
17: Okay, mate. 1963, the James Bond Aston Martin DB5.
0: Yeah, second nomination. Great nomination.
17: Well, I'm not buying it. I've been in it. But my father was a military officer, British military officer, stationed in Edinburgh Castle.
1: You should stick around for after news,
0: stick
1: Bill.
0: Stick around, Bill, if you would, because we're going to run out of time. Simon, thank you.
1: It's a pleasure.
0: Goodbye.
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18: I'm Carolee Katsimbanis. The federal government says it's committed to its new tax regime for discretionary trusts. Legislation will be introduced on Wednesday, imposing a 30% on the financial instrument. The opposition claims the measure will hurt many small business owners who use trusts, but Treasurer Jim Chalmers has told Parliament very few people will be affected by the change.
19: 95% of Australians don't get income from trusts, and less than 10% of small businesses will be affected by our changes.
18: But many small business owners argue the change will just make it harder to run an enterprise in Australia. The government has carved out the agricultural sector from the changes. Chamber of Commerce and Industry Chief Executive Andrew McKellar is urging the government to scrap the tax altogether.
20: Our trust tax that government has proposed to implement will hit 240,000 small businesses, pharmacies, small retailers, small and medium-sized home builders.
18: A Queensland woman has been charged and issued with thousands of dollars in fines for allegedly driving unlicensed with multiple unrestrained children. Amy Drew has more.
2: The 36-year-old was intercepted in Redbank, west of Brisbane, on Friday last week, allegedly detected travelling more than 15 kilometres over the speed limit. Upon inspecting the vehicle, officers discovered five children weren't properly restrained in the back of the vehicle. It included a four-month-old baby, who police allege was being held by a five-year-old child. Police describing the circumstances as extremely concerning. The woman was issued fines totalling almost $7,000, incurred 23 demerit points, and will appear in court later this month. Amy Drew reporting.
18: The New South Wales opposition is vowing to introduce adult crime, adult time laws. It comes after two boys aged 13 and 16 have been charged with murder over a stabbing at Mount Druitt. The 13-year-old was on bail. Shadow Police Minister Anthony Roberts says the judicial system is a revolving door.
21: And we also believe in tough love, you know, and we believe that everything that we can do to get people back on the right track, particularly younger people, should be in the mix. But the young offenders here, they need to be held accountable when they commit serious violent crimes.
18: Also making news, beloved Australian musician Ross Wilson isn't happy about his famous song Eagle Rock being used at One Nation political rallies. Checking sport, Brody Kostecki and Todd Hazelwood are continuing to revel in the glory of their second Bathurst 1000 victory. The number 17 Mustang taking the lead on the final lap of the great race after Chevrolet's Anton De Pasquale ran out of fuel. While holding the Peter Brock trophy, Hazelwood says the celebrations are even better the second time around.
22: We haven't actually slept. And the fumes that are coming out of this cup right now is you could probably run a car off it right now, I'm not going to lie. So we had a lot of fun. It was really cool. You know, it's not just us as drivers that win this race. It's our whole team.
18: AFL Western Bulldogs star recruit Zach Butters says he can't wait to get started at his new club after signing a record 9-year deal worth around $18 million. The former Port Adelaide star will team up with Marcus Bontempelli and Ed Richards. Butters says the new look midfield is among the best in the league.
23: I think we're definitely going to be in them calculations. Being a Bulldogs supporter, I was pretty excited to play with them guys, watching them from afar, obviously playing against them in the last 7 or 8 years, and then growing up watching Bont. I was at his first game at Marvel Stadium when I was a youngster, so yeah, now being his teammate's pretty surreal.
18: NRL Newcastle Knights coach Justin Holbrook has signed a 2-year contract extension, keeping him with the NRL grand finalists until the end of 2030. And that's the latest news and sport.
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4: We're dropping down to an overnight low of 9 degrees before tomorrow, Tuesday, a shower or two and a top of 15. Wednesday, cloudy 15. Thursday, mostly sunny 21. And Friday, partly cloudy and 23 degrees. On the bays, westerly winds 10 to 15 knots later this evening and the waves around 1 metre.
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0: Wonderful 3693. Simon Owens asked the question, if money was no object, what car from an earlier era would you love to get hold of? Bill rang in, but we ran out of time. Bill, thank you for hanging on.
5: That's all right.
0: Hey, Bill, the DB5 was the car of choice, but have you been in it?
5: Yeah, I've actually been in it. Yeah, I was 17 years old at the time, and the car was featured in the 1964 Edinburgh military tattoo.
0: Right.
5: And my dad, he's a major in the army and is stationed at the castle. And anyway, the Aston Martin representative was staying in the officer's mess, and he asked him whether, I could have a bit of a look. And so he said, yeah, sure, bring him in. And so I turned up, and as you could have in those days, he used to just drive it in and out of the castle. And he showed me all over the car, all the bits, the guns and everything. The saber things that came out, the wheels, they had been disconnected, and the ejector seat had been disconnected. So anyway, he gave me around the esplanade of the castle, you know, where they march up and down during the tattoo. And there we go.
0: Bill, what a moment for a 17-year-old.
5: Oh, look, it was sensational.
0: Did you at the time...
5: I'm very fond
0: of
5: the car. I've got a model of it and everything. Yeah.
0: Oh, great. Did you, at the time, did you, obviously you would have been excited, but did you sort of appreciate that decades later you'd still be thinking about it and maybe even getting a bit of a shiver up the spine? That is a cracking experience.
5: Yeah. Yeah, well, I think they had quite a few replicas of the car, and they've been in a couple of other Bond movies. But no, I remember it distinctly because, I was 17. I mean, crumbs, it was great.
0: I saw when I was on holidays up in Queensland a couple of weeks back, I saw a soft top Aston Martin, which I hadn't seen before. Gorgeous.
5: Mm-hmm. Yeah. Mm-hmm.
0: Bill, thank you very much for your call, and thank you for holding on. 133693. I want to extend this a little bit. If money was no object, what car from the past would you want to own? 133693. And also, have you got any, why did I bloody sell this car, regret? 133693. We have sold a car and it's now worth a lot. Also, do you have a guilty pleasure? What's the one little thing that brings you undone? Maybe, you know, you're trying to keep your body in shape, but you just can't resist something. 133693. And do you recall, I had a pretty non-event 21st birthday, because I was always away and I was always away performing somewhere. So, and it didn't fall on the right day and all that sort of stuff. So, but did you have some sort of special event for your 21st, and do you remember it? 133693. Frank, good evening.
7: Good evening, Dennis. I used to own, which I regret selling it, it's a Flamingo Red 1979 VBSLE.
0: Oh. So, hang on. How long did you own it for?
7: I had it for 20 years when I first bought it, Dennis. And it was 20 years again that I got rid of it. I bought it for $5,000, and it's worth about $50,000 now. When I sold it 20 years ago, for next to nothing.
0: Yeah, I had
7: it was a
0: yeah.
7: Yeah, it was a 4.2 liter V8.
0: Yeah, oh, good. Yep.
7: It did well throughout the whole 20 years I had it. But the actual car that I'd love to get my hands on, I bought as my dream car, was a Pontiac Firebird 1977 Bandit.
0: Yeah, Frank, very good memories. You've jogged my memory because I bought a Datsun 260Z 2+2 silver. But I just got into a relationship which has turned out to be a very, very decades and decades and decades of a marriage or courtship and then marriage. But the Datsun 260Z 2+2, if you were to buy one now that's in good nick, is around $60,000 to $80,000, Frank. How do you think I'm feeling?
7: Yeah, big dollars are worth, Dennis, yep.
0: Pooh. Hey, Frank, thank you. But you're not to know back then, are you? It's 12 past 11. Hello, Terry.
1: Hey, Dennis, how are you?
0: Yeah, good, Terry.
1: My dream car would be a 1934 Bugatti Type 57SC. They only made four of them for American millionaires. Atlantic, it was called. Hearst, Rockefeller, what was the other dude's name? Getty, yeah.
0: Oh,
1: and
0: yes.
1: Vanderbilt. Yeah, one went at auction about 10 years ago for $30 million.
0: Yeah. Isn't it amazing?
1: Unbelievable.
0: I think there is still some form of Bugatti around.
1: Yeah, hypercars, they call them. They do hundreds of miles per hour. Veyron's the latest one.
0: Veyron, yeah.
1: Yeah.
0: Good-looking thing. Mm.
1: Oh, amazing.
0: Terry, thank you very much. 133-693. If money was no object, what car from the past would you want to own? Or have you owned something that is now worth so much more than when you flogged it off because you probably had to pay a mortgage on a house? Also,

0: coming around. It was leaf green, frog green, 1980 Mazda 626.
1: Oh.
0: And it was a great car for me to learn on. It was a 1980 model. I think it was a four-speed manual.
1: Yep.
0: And I remember having the first service on a deno, and the mechanic said, take this to your friendly the exhaust was making a funny noise. The exhaust mechanic said, take this straight to your friendly mechanic, because the let's forget him now, but I'm sure a mechanical out there will know, the main diff drive, you know, the main diff was about to fall out the bottom of it. It could have flipped the car at any time there. So we drive a little Mini at the moment. We've got a Mini Countryman.
1: Oh, the Mini Countryman's good.
0: Yeah, absolutely. It flies, but I'm away again at the moment, Dennis. You'll probably remember me from the last couple of weeks being a little bit of a Mini character on your station and around your station. And I'm being kept at St. Vincent's.
1: Oh.
0: I'm on a compulsory treatment order.
1: Right.
0: So I'm being well looked after and cared for again, and I'll making sense now. I know I'm not being silly. I'm not a silly boy. I'm not a boy who would harm anyone or myself. But to be honest with you, Dennis, I did think about that a few nights ago.
1: Well, I'm glad you've come past that. Hey, Ryan, do you know what I saw in Geelong? I saw a Mini Countryman that was clearly owned by a woman, because where the man part was on the rear of the vehicle on the tailgate, she had put in the little WO above, so it became a Mini Countrywoman.
0: All right. Very clever.
1: Very clever. I laughed out loud. Ryan, thank you, and I hope you're okay. Arthur, good evening.
2: Good evening, Dennis and Miriam and Simon. Yeah, my first car. I had 8 years out of it, but it was a HQ Monaro, 1972. And I remember the highway patrol police pulled me over and said, do I want to sell it? I said, no, and a few months later it got stolen. I was kicking myself.
1: Oh.
2: So it was full brand, and now it is worth $180,000, as you know.
1: Gosh.
2: But I'd love the LE Monaro. It's designed like a HQ two-door, but surprisingly on the back lights, it's got Ford LTD lights. That's why it was designed. And I'd love an old Mustang or the Ford Cobra that Sylvester Stallone drives, one the blue and white. I'm a big Holden and Ford fan. So, yeah, either a Ford Cobra or the LE Monaro or the old Mustang.
1: Good on you, Arthur. Thank you very much for your call. Wonderful three. Did you ever recover the vehicle, by the way? Oh, he's gone. 1-3-6-9-3 at 17 past 11. If money was no object, what car from the past would you like to own? Also, guilty pleasures. We all have little things that we find very hard to resist. I want, please be honest and give me a call. 1-3-6-9-3. And do you recall how you celebrated your 21st birthday? 1-3-6-9-3. More of your calls coming up.
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5: 1-3-6-9-3 if you want to be part of the conversation, and I'd love you to do that. 3AW Nights. Greg, good evening.
6: Yeah, hi Dennis, how are you going?
5: Yeah, good, Greg.
6: Yeah, look, I would have always liked to get one of the last of the Holden special vehicles that was built. And
5: yes.
6: I got one.
5: And good.
6: Will this be any good? And I should sell it, but so many people told me not to, so I've got it. It's, what, it's 2015, 16,000 kilometres, and you just don't see, they just seem to have disappeared off the face of the earth.
5: Yes, they have. Greg, have you had it valued?
6: Yes. Well, I've got it insured with Shannon's for about, I paid about mid-60s, and it's sort of just over 100,000, which is not a lot of money in terms of, you know, real expensive cars, but probably not a bad investment when you think about it.
5: Well, the other thing with your investment is if you did happen to put it on the market and didn't name a price, you might be surprised what you might get for it.
6: Yeah, well, I've retired now, but I had the last six HSVs over 20 years, and the best advisors are the guys that used to work there, and they said, don't ever sell it because you'll never get one again with that low case. And that's the saddest thing is I've got three sons, so I don't know how they're going to cut it in three one day, but anyway, that'll be their problem, won't it?
5: Well, that might be the time to sell then, Greg, and they'll be very happy with the urn.
6: But I live not that far from you in Point Lonsdale, and it's I know it's not the car of choice down here anyway, so it's quite rare.
5: I love that. You've got a gem. You've got a gem, yeah. Greg. And enjoy it, and well done for hanging on to it. Thank you for your call. Simon.
7: Hey, Dennis, how are you?
5: Yeah, good, Simon. Welcome along.
7: Yeah, my first car was an EK Holden.
5: Mm-hmm.
7: And the first car I ever owned was a XB Falcon. And it had a ball bar on the front.
5: Oh, yeah.
7: And I was going home from a party one night, and I put it straight through a straight into a concrete pole.
5: Whoa. Did the bull bar save you?
7: Yeah, that was the only thing that saved me then, so I wouldn't be talking to you.
5: Oh, wow. Gosh. How long ago was that?
7: A few years ago now, about 30-odd years ago, 35 years ago. And it hit right in the middle of the number plate, and I just had to squeeze out, and the steering wheel was up right next to my stomach. and I'll get out with a seatbelt burn.
5: Wow, Simon, you were so lucky. Gosh, that could have been a tragedy, and here you are all this time later giving me a call here on 3RW. Thank you very much for doing that. Bronnie, welcome.
8: Dennis, I want to add to Greg. He should investigate putting that into a motor auction, but put a major reserve on it, because I know there'd be someone out there with low kilometres. That car will go for double what he thinks it's worth today.
5: I think
8: they want that for their collection.
5: That's what I was alluding to, Bronnie, because if a vehicle like that, in perfect condition with very low Ks, there will be people who are out there, and it's on their wish list, and they don't know where to get one.
8: Well, let me tell you, that it'll end up in either Lindsay Fox's, at that rate, this type of vehicle with that low K and being well maintained will end up in a major collector's collection, and these people have got money, so they will want that to have in their collection, I can tell you now. And
5: indeed.
8: That's that one. Anyway, yep. I had my 21st at Eduardo's restaurant. Do you remember Eduardo's?
5: It
8: was on Queens Road.
5: Right.
8: And I can still remember some of the people there. There was Graham McEwen, who became a barrister. Mm-hmm. There was Ian Lees, who was a friend of Lois Cumming from Warrnambool, and a few others that I still can picture. I think David Milne was an artist, and a few others that I can sort of just see the faces. I haven't seen them forever. But, look, we had a marvellous night. It was just 10 people having a lovely dinner together.
5: Oh, I like that concept. If you've got a really tight group of friends and you get together and laugh your heads off and have fun, that's a great way to spend your 21st.
8: Well, see, I was from Western Australia originally. I moved to Victoria. My parents were in the country. It just became so disjointed that it was better just to have a really lovely, intimate dinner, just the 10 people. And we did. We had a beautiful night. And I've still got some of the items I was given on that night.
5: Fabulous. Thank you very much, Bronnie. 133693. What's your guilty pleasure? What's one something in life, food or a drink or a dress shop or a car? What are some of the things that you cannot resist? Guilty pleasures, 133693. Do you recall, like Bronnie, where you enjoyed your 21st birthday? 133693. Hello, Dennis on the text. I've got an XB GT coupe when I was 18. XB GT coupe when I was 18. I still have it, and I am now 60. Steve-o, that would be very much an appreciating asset. Thank you very much for calling, texting. Chris, good evening.
9: Hi, Dennis. I've never had a car. I never want a car. The amount of money people got to spend on my taxi driver, he's got to get a service done every 6 weeks. He's got to change his tyres a number of times each year, and then fuel. I don't know how people survive with cars. So,
5: well, he must be busy, Chris, so that's a good thing.
9: Well, it might have something to do with me using his taxi a number of times each week and only paying half price there, but he gets the full fare. Tomorrow he might take me in the city. I might go for like my drink in Berkshire and come home about 12 o'clock and get a taxi home at midnight or something. But, if it's, say, $90 at that time to go in, I pay $45 half there, the other half he gets within by the end of that night or next night from the government for my M40 car for my disability. But, there's been a few times, he said, oh, Chris, I'll just check out when you get paid, you only got about 50 or 60 bucks for you. I said, oh, that's fine. And so one time I won like about 3,000 at the pub, and I told him to pick me up. I said, if you don't actually pick me up in the next hour or two, I've got enough money to buy you a taxi.
5: Hey, Chris, why would you be in the city till midnight? What would you do, go to a movie what would you do?
9: I've got some good money coming in to me tomorrow. I'll keep $200 for the Caulfield Cup. That's one of the bigger days that I usually spend. 40, 50. I just want to escape a lot of the conjecture, the animosity that's happening in the community, in the media. I really need to have a Chris day out and let me hair down and just think of the beautiful things, because we have 7 million or more beautiful Victorians, and we've been through far, far too much through the pandemic and the cost of living, the violence and the things we can't control overseas. And Yeah, I've always known that for this 34 and a half year journey on Fred, I've been through the 90s, 2000, there'd be the beautiful silly sausage coming out of left field, doing things well within the parameter, Dad. And even if I didn't make a difference to many people, you know, that beautiful bloke keeps going, and Alan Pencil helped me learn to enjoy life with little that I had. Yeah. Thank you for being here. And I won't keep it too long.
5: Good on you, Chris. Thank you very much for your call. 29 past 11. 133693. On the text, I was stuck in Peter Mac Hospital for 8 weeks and I spent my time at the window with my father's binoculars. Each day, I would follow a beautifully sleek red sports car come all the way through the traffic to below the hospital. Turns out it was a Di Tommaso Pantera, an amazing car. Google it and have a look. A Di Tommaso Pantera. Thank you, Gary from Kilsyth South, and I hope you're going okay. But that would have been a little bright spot in the day at a very difficult time for someone. After the break, more of your calls. If money was no object, what car would you like to buy from the past? Do you have a guilty pleasure? What is it something you crave and you have to fight yourself to stop falling into its grasp? And what did you do for your 21st? You know, what did you do? Was it memorable? Or was it casual? 133693, back after these.
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5: 3AW Nights, Dennis Walter with you until 12. Hello, Kyra.
20: Hello, Den. How are you? I've got indulgence at the moment, Den. I'm back in hospital again, Den, in Sale.
5: Yeah. In Sale?
20: Yeah. Yeah, I went. We had my granddaughter 13 months. Her christening yesterday, and I was walking down the stairs and I had a fall. Someone called me, wasn't watching what I was doing, and I had a fall, and yeah, so I'm not in a good way at the moment.
5: Have you broken anything?
20: Yeah, I've broken me ribs.
5: Oh, I've
20: broken
5: God.
20: Four ribs, yeah, and hurt me back, and my blood pressure's up, and my heart's beating, racing again. I've got the heart machine, everything on me again. So I'm not in a good place at the moment, Dan, but I'm indulging. You got me on goat cheese, so I'm having some Vickies at the moment. Crustacuts with goat cheese and tomato, beautiful.
5: Hey, how good is goat's cheese? Oh,
20: magnificent. Magnificent. Even they all loved it yesterday, you know, but, unfortunately I'm in hospital at the moment again.
5: Probably so you'll be there for the rest of the week?
20: Yeah. Boring, but yeah, I'm sitting up at the moment. It's a bit painful, but yeah. Talking about 21st. I've had
5: yes.
20: five cars in my life. My new one's 2025, 17er. One of my first, my brother David, he's got a Cooper S, Den.
5: Oh, good.
20: Still got it today.
5: Good.
20: Yeah, still got it. I want it when it's his time up. He said, I'll probably get it. But I had a Volkswagen.
5: Mm-hmm.
20: I've had a Chrysler Sigma, Peter Werrett Chrysler Signet.
5: Oh, yeah, you know? Peter Werrett.
20: Yeah, Peter Werrett. I had a green one, then I had a black and red one back in the days. You know, but, my 21st, boy, that was a good time. You know, I got the key to the door, the key to our house. My mum and dad then paid half of the house and we paid the other half.
5: Kyra, I wonder how many, I reckon key to the door, that tradition, yeah. I think that has absolutely disappeared.
20: Yeah. Oh, it didn't for Billy, my son, who's now just turned, coming up to 25. Next week, you know, I told him I'll give him the key to the door, and he's already got his mother's house. But he wondered what it was, you know. I said, well, when I was 21, Billy, I had a 21st wooden key. Everybody signed it.
5: Yeah, it's the rite of passage.
20: And then I said to him, I got a key to the door to the house. You know, I said, I had about 80, 90 people at my 21st. Then we started off at Legends in Sale. It's a big reception place. And then we went from there to Bryagalong at my brother's place and finished it off dancing and that. Another good reason it was good, that was the day I got divorced. So
5: fair enough.
20: Good.
5: Yeah, hey, Kyra, look after yourself.
20: Just before I go, do you like red or white?
5: Wine, you mean?
20: Yes.
5: I actually enjoy both, Kyra.
20: Oh, that's all right. I'm not sorry, no. So, anyway, we need a little I've got my cousin's got about 12 senior at the RSL soon.
5: Yeah, Frank's an RSL with a little tribute to Neil Diamond as well as part of that December 2nd at Frankston RSL. Kyra, look after yourself. Call in again this week. I hope you can, if you're up and about at this time of the night, give us a ring. George?
17: Yes, Dennis.
5: Hey, George.
17: How are you? I was wondering whether you could be as kind as you were about 5 years ago. You sang happy birthday to a very close friend of mine. You did the following 2 years, but the last two now, which is 5 years up now, we couldn't do the last two because the circumstances didn't permit us to get where we wanted to, and wondering whether you could do it again tonight.
5: Who to?
17: She's Natalie. Her name's Natalie.
5: Yeah.
17: Natalie Ann.
5: Hey, I'll just go with Natalie. George, here we go. Is her birthday today?
17: Yes, 12th, yep.
5: There we go. We've been celebrating today. My eldest grandson, he turned 24 today, born on born on the day of the Bali bombing. Yeah.
17: Oh.
5: Wow. I remember that so clearly. George, happy birthday to you. Happy birthday to you. Happy birthday, dear Natalie. Happy birthday to you. and many more. Good on you, George. Thanks for calling in.
17: Thank you, Dennis. Thank you very much.
5: Actually, just talking about Will's Will being born on the 12th of October, I was doing weekends at 3RW at that point, and of course it was a Saturday. It was a Saturday. And because of the fact that our first grandchild was born, I didn't hear any news, I didn't listen to any radio, I didn't read a newspaper, got up the next morning to come and do the weekend break at 3RW, got in the car and heard what had happened overnight in Bali. And, of course, that afternoon when I was hoping to sort of enjoy the experience of becoming a grandparent, the focus for 6 hours was clearly on the devastation that had occurred overseas to my fellow Australians, and was just, it was horrendous. 133-693, Len, good evening.
0: Good evening, Dennis. I've been telling you before, we were talking about cars before last
5: year. Yes,
0: hour.
5: We were.
0: I didn't tell you what I'm driving.
5: What are you driving, Len?
0: I haven't got a new car. I've got a rather oldish car. It's a 99 AU Ford Fairmont Ghia, and it's Tickford.
5: Right. And, oh, Tickford, yep.
0: That car, honestly, is unbelievable, mate. It's we had a 16-foot caravan, and it's taken us nearly all the way to Adelaide. We just went for a holiday to Mount Gambier and gone to places in Queensland and back, and never had a problem until one day we were coming back from Queensland, and we got to Jerilderie, and
5: yep.
0: The missus spotted a spotlight shop, you know, full of girly stuff and that in there, and I heard some tappet noise, so I drove it in. Actually, I didn't drive it in the car park, I just parked it on the road. I said, you go and do your shop, because I spotted this auto place up the road. I thought, I'm low on oil, because I could hear this tappet noise.
5: Yeah.
0: So I bought 2 1-litre bottles of oil, lifted the bonnet, put the oil in, started her up, noise is gone. Okay, no worries. That got me all the way home.
5: How brilliant is that?
0: You know, and I'll tell you what, that car has never let us down, Dennis. We went caravanning all over the place, and a lot of little towns in, you know, in Victoria and that. We never used to venture too far away, but anyway, no, I still got it, and yeah, she's a brilliant machine, mate.
5: Beautiful. Good on you. A bit of Tickford action onto a Fairmont Ghia is very good news. It is 18 to midnight. Tony McManus will be along with an overnight's preview shortly, but I'd love to hear from you. If money was no object, what car would you like to buy from the past? Something from the past. Something you loved maybe when you were 20 or 30. Also, is there a guilty pleasure in your life? I admitted earlier tonight that I have a weakness for cheese. Cheese and Bickies, I just love it. And what did you do for your 21st birthday? We've heard from Kyra and others, but what did you do? 133-693, back shortly.
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5: Tony McManus, good evening to you. Oh, sorry, Les, good evening to you.
28: Hi, Des. Earlier on, one of your people mentioned a Pontiac Firebird.
5: Yes.
28: Some years ago, we went to stop with friends in Spokane, Washington State, and organised a car for us for a week, which was a Pontiac Firebird, which was an absolute ripper. And the other one you mentioned, a car I'd like to have with no money on, I'd love to have an old Hispana Suiza. Magnificent. Big old car.
5: Give us the brand again.
28: Hispana Suiza.
5: Where are they from?
28: A Spanish handmade car.
5: Are there any in Australia?
28: Yeah, there's a couple. I'm not too sure they're still around or not, but they were just magnificent. Rather rare. They've got big pipes out the side of the engines, and they're just, you know, something quite unique.
5: Well, that's a new one on me. Les, thank you very much for your call. Keep the calls coming. If money was no object, what car would you like to buy? If money was no object, there's the thing. Also, do you recall what you did for your 21st birthday? And do you have a guilty pleasure? Tony McManus, good evening.
29: Hello, Dennis Walter. How are you, Dennis Walter?
5: Do you have a weakness?
29: A weakness?
5: How long have I got?
29: Yeah.
5: Hey, so no, where do you want to start? Guilty pleasure. So I admitted earlier that I'm pretty easily got with a bit of nice cheese.
29: Oh, really?
5: Yeah, I like cheese and biscuits.
29: So you're cheese and cheapless.
5: Well, my whole career has been built on cheesy, so it just goes to...
29: I don't think so. But, gee, I went to... you and I were talking about Adders Essendon Fields the other day.
5: Yes, Lamana.
29: And the cheese selection out there is unbelievable. You can spend, you can spend 45 minutes easily just perusing cheeses. And as we always say on this program, what a friend we have in cheeses.
5: In cheeses. Mm. That's correct. You've probably just offended Yeah, many people, but that's okay because I'm smiling at the whole concept.
29: It is the big day where the one and only Nathan Kosh comes into the studio. Oh. So we'll have a couple of hours together at least talking all things to do with aviation, all things to do with our much beloved pet. So get your pens ready. And if you have a sick animal or anything to do with aviation, in fact, it's really just open line. And Nathan just brings a lovely texture to that, as you know, as we go through the morning together. Greenwich Mean Time, 1884, Greenwich Mean Time. So I'll talk to him about that. I'm sure he'll have some thoughts about how important Greenwich Mean Time is and why it was established that way and why it becomes so significant in terms of aviation, no doubt.
5: Yep.
29: Do you remember your first mobile phone?
5: Oh, yes, I do.
29: That big, great, big, clunky Telstra version, the size of about 2.5 bricks?
5: It had two batteries, Tony. It had a thinny and it had a fatty. And the fatty was like carrying a brick around with you.
29: Yeah.
5: I mean, people say bricks, but it was like carrying a brick. And I think you had 45 minutes talk time.
29: It would have been very, very limited. And I can remember sitting in a restaurant with a guy from what was then called Telecom. He was a state manager of Telecom in Ballarat. And so it was all really cool. So he'd walk in and he'd sit this big sort of, you know, handbag type thing on the floor.
5: That's it.
29: It was just an incredible time. Not that long ago. It was 1983. First cellular phone in America. And so probably about 85 when we were using them here. It was an amazing time. So we've got all that and a whole lot more as we go through the morning together. Enda Brady. It's always good fun in the UK and plenty of time for open line, cool talk back, if you don't mind. I'll tell you who's having a birthday, Den.
5: Who?
29: No doubt you might even talk about it tomorrow. Part of a duo, one of the most loved singer-songwriters of all time. Hit albums going back to the 60s, an amazing album in the
5: 80s. Paul Simon?
29: Yes. And he's 85, Paul Simon.
5: That was a very 85. Random guess out of midair.
29: Well, you did that really well. So we'll talk about Paul, but no doubt it will be something to celebrate when you're on the program tomorrow night, talking all things as you do with those wonderful artists. And I guess you get to an age in life where at some point we will hear of somebody like Paul Simon passing.
5: Oh.
29: And so that's why I find it very important that we acknowledge them and credit them and celebrate them as they get to, in this case, 85.
5: Bruh, brilliant, 85.
29: Nana Muscuri is another one. Look at that. Nana Muscuri we'll talk about this morning forever. And no. What was Nana Muscuri's
5: No, that was on? Demis Roussos. Was You've Demis got Roussos. The beard mixed up with the glasses.
29: That's right.
5: 4:20 hours.
29: 4:20 hours. Nana Muscuri, 92. So we'll have a whole lot of fun. Look forward
5: 92?
29: To 92.
5: Whew.
29: 92. So anyway, we'll talk about that and a whole lot more just after midnight, Dan.
5: All right. All good. Great to have you on the program.
29: Too,
5: hello.
29: Mate. Thank you.
5: Hello, Craig.
4: Hey, Dennis. How you going, mate?
5: Yeah, good, Craig.
4: Yeah, good. It's not so much what car I'd have if I had the money. It's a car I wish I still had. My first car was a HQ Statesman.
5: Yep.
4: But it was the original with the 350 Chevy in it.
5: Yep.
4: They used to export them to South America, South Africa, and very few were here in Australia, and I had one.
5: You know, Craig, the Statesman from Statesman, the first release to the last, were always a fabulous looking vehicle.
4: Yeah, well, this had the factory fitted 350 Chevy in it, and geez, what would it be worth now? So I sold it back then for $3,000. It'd be worth hundreds of thousands.
5: Hundreds of thousands. Craig, thank you. We always have a bit of regret at vehicles that we might have sold that could have been worth a fortune now. I shared mine a little bit earlier in this hour. Craig, thank you. And thank you to Hayden, who's listening in Shepparton. Dennis, I'm restoring a 1960 Cadillac Coupe de Ville, going to be painted metallic lavender. All new, modern engine, transmission, suspension, brakes and air con. Restoring cars costs exorbitant amount of money, But thank you, Dennis. It's touched a nerve with me tonight. Hayden from Shepparton, thank you for sharing that. Back after these.
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5: We're going to take a bit of Paul Kelly up to news, but tomorrow night, gardening with Vasily, finance with Joel Harty, star sign readings with Rose, high tea with Jane, vinyl revival with Warwick Brown, and initial reaction with Troy Zantuck. Thank you very much to Dave. Talking about 21st birthday parties, I was an apprentice carpenter and joiner. Dad organised two lads from his golf club to run the bar. Dad purchased VB cans, red, white and bubbles. It was all set for 25 attendees. All the guys from work couldn't believe how much grog was available. And the two lads offering refills. We had heaps of loud rock music. My fellow workers talked about it for years. Dave, thank you very much for your recall of your 21st. Thank you to Mariam, my producer. Thank you to Jacob. Thank you to Simon Owens. And I look forward to your company tomorrow night from 8. A little bit of From Little Things, Big Things Grow. Paul Kelly, up to news.

0: always call Ian Reid Vendor Advocates when you're ready to sell your home.
1: Hello, I'm Jack Fettick. The opposition says the Albanese government doesn't get small business as operators face new taxes and increased costs. An ad campaign is running on social media and billboards in Canberra, urging the government to address the issues. Businesses argue they have no choice but to pass on costs to customers. Liberal leader Angus Taylor says the government has botched its reforms and that's having a real-world impact.
2: Hope is the fuel for aspiration, prosperity and achievement in our economy, and hope is disappearing fast under this government. And that's why we have a plan to fix our economy and protect our way of life. Central to that plan is axing Labor's toxic taxes.
1: But the Albanese government claims the surcharge ban on credit card transactions is a decision of the Reserve Bank. Business groups argue they are being forced to absorb the extra cost at a time when economic conditions are difficult. Labor is being urged to scrap the surcharge ban, but Small Business Minister Anne Ali has told Parliament it's not a matter for the government.
3: On the matter of the credit card surcharge or the ban to the credit card surcharge, it was a decision that was made by the RBA. I became aware of it, as did everyone else, when the RBA made that decision and made it public.
1: Accused Australian killer Simon Carman has offered to pay the family of a Thai teenager he allegedly strangled to death if he was released from jail. The family of Tun Chinok Don Homla have demanded the 45-year-old receive the death penalty and asked for $68,000 in compensation. News Corp reporting he's accused of killing the 17-year-old, who only weighed 40 kilograms after she had gone back to his apartment to provide sexual services. He's claiming self-defense. A fresh wave of destructive flash flooding has struck Nepal weeks after more than 1,000 people were killed in floods triggered by a landslide. At least 5 people are missing after another landslide blocked a river, which then burst its banks. 9 foreigners are among 95 people rescued so far. It's not known if any Australians are in the area. The WA government is developing a business case for the potential merger of 3 universities. Studies have found combining Curtin and Murdoch universities with the University of WA would help create long-term jobs and provide more opportunities for national research funding. WA's Tertiary Education Minister Tony Booty says it would allow the state's universities to be more competitive.
4: We also have about 15% of West Australians that go and study interstate, and we only have about 1 or 2% that come from these states to Western Australia. We need to be in a situation where we can compete with the rest of the universities in Australia and the world.
1: Checking Sport and Zach Butters has revealed he contemplated going public with his planned return to Victoria during his final season at Port Adelaide. The star midfielder had already made his mind up about his exit ahead of the 2026 campaign, but couldn't make it official until the off-season. Butters is open to the idea of players being transparent about their future plans.
5: I feel like I'd be able to show up and front up and do it, but I'm not sure if the rest of the AFL landscape is ready to be able to deal with that and how the commentary around that goes about it, but I feel like in the future, I couldn't see why it wouldn't be a bad thing.
1: In the NRL, a massive boost for the West Tigers. They've signed Newcastle Grand Final player Tyson Frizzell, the veteran forward, signing a 1-year deal. And Australian white ball captain Mitch Marsh will make his first WA appearance of the season in Tuesday's one-day cup match against Queensland at the Wacker. The return of Marsh and Sam Whiteman will boost a winless WA side following a hamstring injury to Sam Fanning. Cameron Bancroft misses through illness, while Marley Beardman is with Australia A. That's the latest news and sport.

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9: Checking your weather around the country. Canberra, a shower or two and a top of 21. Adelaide, cloudy, 19 the top. Perth, sunny, a top of 28. Brisbane, a storm developing and 31 degrees. Sydney, showers and a top of 21. And Melbourne, a shower or two and a top of 15 degrees.
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11: 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Welcome to Australia Overnight.

0: All right, that's the Reader's Digest version of that this morning. Thank you. Thank you. 133-693 if you'd like to join in. Thank you, Dennis Walter here at 3AW. Handballed it to Australia overnight. Nice to have your company. You might be listening at 3AW here in Melbourne. 6BR in Perth, big welcome to you. And 5AA in Adelaide. The Ace Radio Network and people listening across Australia and indeed in various parts of the great world in which we live via the 3AW app. Have we got things to talk about? Do we? Yes, we do. Nathan Kosh, who, as you know, is a Qantas captain, and he's a vet, and he's just a damn good bloke. Simple as that. Here we go.
1: I learned of the airwaves. Here is my request.

0: to me.
1: Nathan Koch, good morning to you. Got some questions for you. So many questions. Where do I start? Do you want a question?
2: I wish
1: one?
2: I had some answers.
1: Well, you will have.
2: All right. So I'll make it up.
1: I've written this down. Where did you study?
2: Where did I study?
1: Post high school.
2: Post high school. Well, I went to the University of Melbourne and I did a science degree and I majored in human pathology with a sub major in pharmacology, the study of drugs and things. And then I went on to vet science at Uni of Melbourne. And then I have a couple of graduate certificates, one from Deakin University, which is a graduate certificate of management, which is the first third of an MBA, but I never, well, I got into Qantas and I didn't have time, so I just stopped at the graduate certificate. And then I did a graduate certificate of technology in aviation human factors through Swinburne Uni. So did a few things.
1: Exhausting.
2: Yes, I wish some of it stuck, but sadly not.
1: I know. How much of it do we remember?
2: About, what is it, three quarters of five-eighths of... Not much.
1: Not much.
2: Yes.
1: However, it's put you in good stead. For those around Australia, come and join us. Plenty of room on the board. You'll get through 133-693. You can send a text 0477-693-693. You may have a question for Nathan. You might just want to have a chat. Share, like a bear. Feel free to do that. You may have, as you may or may not know, Nathan is a Qantas captain. So often we get great thoughts and ideas, questions with regards to aviation and flying. Always topical. And then it might also be you have a sick pet. You can call through and Nathan might help you and talk you through that. Melbourne right now, it's been really interesting. Whether we had some last weekend in Melbourne, as you know, it was gorgeous. Saturday, Sunday. 12 degrees, top of 15 for today. Perth, 15 degrees, 29. Send some our way. Adelaide, 12 degrees, top of 19. And Hobart, we're now including Hobart. We've got lots of people that listen down in Tassie.
2: Love Tassie.
1: We do. Gotta so 7 degrees though, and a top of 13, becoming a bit windy and clear, but a nice day there. Well, apart from 13 degrees.
2: I passed through Sydney a couple of times on a Sunday and it was 35 degrees there.
1: 35?
2: Yeah.
1: Sydney?
2: Yep. Crazy.
1: Where else have you been this week?
2: But I think it's all going to start turning to poo there today. But it's spring is always changeable. But boy, I was in Adelaide yesterday as well, and there were some storms came through, and I had a early dinner and early to bed because I had to get up early this morning, and found out there was whopping hailstorm that had gone through. And first officer showed me a picture from some friends. They had a plastic bowl with hailstones, probably 2.5 centimetres in diameter. I think I slept through the whole thing.
1: Slept through.
2: Yes.
1: Sydney got a top of 22 for today, currently 24 degrees. Wherever you are, right across Australia, jump on board 133-693. You can also send an email. It's overnights at 3aw.com.au, overnights at 3aw.com.au. I wrote down, because Greenwich Mean Time, a lot of people may or may not know the history of Greenwich Mean Time. How important is it in terms of what you do now? Is it part of?
2: Oh, very much so.
1: 1884, I think.
2: Well, they call it UTC, Universal Coordinated Time, which makes no sense because it should be UCT then, shouldn't it, really?
1: Really,
2: but from the French, you know, which is something or other. But all aircraft all around the world, even from, you know, just the smaller Cessnas and things around when you're doing navigating and that type of thing, because when we're flying along, you can't see borders and whatever, even though I've looked for the big red line everywhere, I just can't see it. But we all work on UTC, on Greenwich time. So every aircraft flying around is on the same time zone. So that way we have a common point of reference, and that way if we're going to be passing a particular place at a particular time or that kind of thing, we're going to arrive at a particular time, then everybody's on the same time scale. So we all work on it, and it all works very well. Except, please, people from South Australia, please, people from the Northern Territory, talk to your governments and do something, because there's a half hour difference and it does everybody's heads in when you're trying to figure out what time it is.
1: Do we know why that was created?
2: Well, they do it. I mean, all the time zones are based on, I think it's sort of sunrise and sunset time on a particular longitude.
1: Yeah.
2: So they figured that, you know, everybody can have, like, I'm not sure exactly what it is, but let's say 6 or 7 in the morning is sunrise and then sunset, whereas if we all stayed on UTC, then everybody's times and

0: It makes sense, Tony.
1: It does? Okay.
0: Yes. I think so.
1: Look, thank you. G'day, Tony and Nathan. Just wanted to know, the fuel Concorde, same as jet, was it the same fuel as Steve? It was the same thing.
0: Jet fuel. It's actually a derivative of kerosene. It's not like the petrol you put in your car. In the smaller aircraft that have piston engines, which until recently with the electric cars and things, we all had piston engines. So that uses a refined petrol. Whereas the jet aircraft use a type of kerosene, which is a bit cheaper and a bit easier to burn because jet engines burn better than piston engines. It doesn't have to be quite so refined. So, yeah, all the same fuel. Any jet engine uses the same fuel.
1: Same fuel.
0: Yes.
1: We will do this when we come back. We'll start to take your calls. Jump on board. Don't leave us here by ourselves. Anything you would like to ask, talk, have a bit of fun with. 133-693. The text line 0477-693-693. It's really good to us. I think we did well over 100 texts yesterday morning. 100.
0: You must have been flat out writing them during
1: like a little Lizzie we were.
0: Now here we look. Don't say we're not topical here, but Carolee Katsimbanis from the newsroom messaged me and said, border village time. There's a border village on the South Australian WA border where it's the local time is 45 minute different.
1: Confusing.
0: I'm glad I've not heard of that before because that would do my head in. But thank you, Carolee.
1: Thank you. Hi from South Australia. Daylight saving does my head in. Says somebody in South Australia ending in 816. Silliest thing I ever heard.
0: I quite like the idea of it, but that's okay. We're all entitled to our own opinion.
1: You do like it.
0: Well, I think that because that hour of extra light in the evening is very usable. Whereas, say, if I'm over in WA, and when I was based over there a few years back, it sort of gets light at about 4 or 5 in the morning, and then it's dark again at sort of 6, 7 at night.
1: Yeah,
0: and places like
1: that's
0: Perth,
1: the way God made it.
0: Well,
1: that's God's time.
0: Well, I suppose he did design the Rolex, didn't he?
1: Yes, he did.
0: Or she or they, whoever, sorry. Don't want to insult anyone. But yeah, it's, I think, you know, that hour in the evening is really nice, whereas the hour between 4 and 5 in the morning or whatever, it's probably doesn't matter so much. And in Perth, of course, you get the Fremantle doctor that kicks in late in the evening and it's a magnificent time of the day. And it just gets dark so early, whereas it gets light so early as well. So I think they have discovered that you can still get milk and that the curtains don't fade. And someone said, the extra energy bill because you've got that extra hour of daylight and all of that. And I think that doesn't quite cut it. But, yeah, I don't know.
1: Do you remember that was a thing in the early days where the grandma, this is no good.
0: Yes, the curtains are going to fade and everything. That's right.
1: Oh, grandma, no. Nathan's here. I'm Tony McManus. Come and join us. We'll take your calls the other side. 133-693. Good morning.
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8: Jump on board, Phil, be a part of it. Has Nathan ever heard large passenger planes hail damage? It is a thing, but how often does it happen?
9: Well, we in the air, not so much, because on our radar we generally pick bad storms and things and we will avoid them. But I've certainly seen it back in the very, very late 1990s when I was working for Kendal Airlines, which was the regional arm of Ansett. Went on to become Rex, which is still going to this day. And in Sydney, there was a monster hailstorm, and it absolutely smashed people's roofs. I remember flying in not long after, and it was an absolute sea of blue tarpaulins because it was all, you know, blue tarps thrown over the roofs because of all the damage to the terracotta tiles and things. And there was one aeroplane in the hangar at Wagga, which was the head office, and they got permission to fly it there so that it could be repaired, but it had dents absolutely all over it from these whopping hailstones. It can happen in the air. It has happened. And what'll happen is like the nose of the aircraft is essentially made of fiberglass because it's not metal because you've got the radar in behind it. If it was made of metal, you'd have a problem with using the radar. And I can remember seeing pictures of it absolutely disappeared. And just the radar plate just sticking out because the hail had smashed it. So we do avoid it, but it does happen from time to time. And we get, you know, light hail, which sometimes we can't quite pick, but that's doesn't cause any damage. But yeah, when you get the really heavy stuff, then can certainly cause a lot of damage to an aircraft. And they have to measure every dent because as the hail makes the dent, of course it stretches the metal. And if the metal gets too thin, then they have to do all sorts of different kinds of repairs. So this aircraft in Wagga, I remember it probably had several hundred dents that had a circle of texture around them, and everyone had a number, and they had to go through and get special machinery to measure the depth and measure how much damage there was to the metal and repair every single dent separately. And well, nowadays with cars as well, because every now and again we get caught with hailstorms. Once upon a time, of course, they used to just right off the car, essentially. And I remember there was a huge hailstorm in Melbourne, probably early 2000s. And huge hail damage. I remember every car got damaged, and places
8: zillions
9: like
8: of dollars.
9: BMW dealerships and things. Basically, they took their cars and destroyed them because they weren't going to sell them in that condition. They were considered unroadworthy, even though mechanically they were perfectly sound. But nowadays they have a different technology, and they can actually pull out all of these dents. And a car of mine got damaged number of years later, and they did that, and every one of them pulled out and just looked amazing.
8: You couldn't tell. Artie, a couple of quick calls here. Artie, morning.
10: Good morning, Tony and Nathan and Jay. Nathan, aren't those power boards for phones banned in planes? Because I saw a plane going towards India, I think Delhi, I'm not sure exactly, and it caught on fire and caused a forced landing for the plane.
9: Yes, it did, and that's why we're not allowed to carry – well, sorry, you can carry a couple of power banks, but you're not allowed to charge them and you're not allowed to use them on board the aircraft. And from what I could see of this one, and they have to be somewhere accessible For that reason alone, I think there was one on a Virgin flight not so long ago. It also just spontaneously combusted. And when they do burn, lithium batteries burn extremely hot. And yeah, I saw the footage on the news last night as well of this one that had gone off in a, in an overhead locker. So because of, there's a variable quality of these things, and the cheaper ones, yeah, have been known, even when they're not being charged, even when they're just sitting there, can combust. And we've had, here, and I'm sure anyone involved with the fire brigade somewhere or other will be able to call in and tell us some stories. But these batteries on the scooters and the batteries on the e-bikes and things, because some of them are of doubtful quality, they very much start burning, and it's very, very hot, and can burn buildings quite easily. So yeah, we can't, you know, you can carry two of them, but you, well, that's a Qantas policy. You can carry two of them, but you're not allowed to charge them. You're not allowed to use them, and they have to be somewhere within easy reach. So if it does happen to go off, then we can get the fire extinguishers and things on them.
11: Tony?
10: Thank you.
9: Pleasure.
11: More than welcome. Dislike daylight saving out makes living on my own very, very long. Light 6 o'clock, dark around about 8.30 to 9pm. For those a little older remotely, can get cannot get out at night, makes most days drag out. Enjoy the program, says Helen.
9: Yeah, look, I'm sorry. I know. Look, it's a different, I guess that's the thing. Look, everything we talk about, everything we do can be a different experience for different people. And I'm sorry that the extra hour, meaning you're going to bed a bit later, it just makes the days a little bit longer. I hope you can find someone or something to occupy your time and make life a little happier.
11: Tanya says, quickie, has he ever had, this is you, Nathan, yes. Has he ever been a flight where actually he started to feel a bit concerned, frightened, scared?
9: No, you can get a little bit concerned, something happens, and there's that startle factor for a few seconds, but it's one of those things that your training then kicks in. The old joke is first you say it, then you do it, and then you get your head back together again, and then you just get on with the job of sorting things out. You know, it's, I think, maybe once, twice, might have felt a bit concerned, but then, as I say, once you get over that initial rush of adrenaline, your job is to get things sorted, and that's what we do. We work through it all and get it fixed up and get ourselves back happily on the ground.
11: David in Monturna, come and join us. Good morning.
12: Oh, hello, Tony, Nathan, Jay. Hey, I really enjoy your knowledge, Nathan. It's wonderful.
9: Thank you. Thank you very much, David. Very kind of you to say.
12: Just tonight, saw a jet going over my place in Montana, going due east.
9: Yep.
12: Why would they do that?
9: Depending which way, they're off to New Zealand. It'll be due east, I'm not quite sure of the situation. It may be that there's someone from Melbourne Tower that may be actually even listening today who can provide us with a little bit of information. Yeah. But, yes, it's, yeah, we going due east from Melbourne pretty much will take you out across East Gippsland, across just to the south of Marimbula and then on to New Zealand. So, yeah, that's the way we would go that way. If it's taking off, and depending on runway configuration, sometimes they do use the runway that points to the east, although usually they'll just use that for landings and not for takeoffs, because there's a lot of taxiing and mucking around involved in taking off, whereas for landing it's much more straightforward, and especially for us at the Qantas end, it means we just get off the end of the runway and the terminal's right there. So that saves a lot of mucking around on the ground for us. But yeah, I would presume, David, that it was a New Zealand flight.
12: Thank you. And Friday I'm flying to Adelaide with Virgin on a holiday, going up to the Flinders Ranges after that.
9: Oh, lovely. Enjoy. Yeah, there's some great stuff going on. What was happening in Adelaide on the weekend? A dumpling festival. An Asian festival, and then there was wandering along down near Guja Street, and there was a South American festival as well with lots of South American music and all sorts of stuff going on. So even though it's not the sort of peak of the festival season over there, which is sort of around February, March, but lots to do in Adelaide, and a beautiful spot, and you don't have to go terribly far out of Adelaide to find some great things to do.
11: Hey, David, first time in the Flinders Ranges?
12: Yes, that's my wife's been wanting to go for a long time, and we're going. I was hoping to combine it with flying over Lake Eyre.
9: Yes.
12: It just turned out to be too hard getting to one of the airports where they take off from. It's Cooper Petty or the one up in
9: William Vale. William Creek, I think, is one from which Wright's Air operate, and they do a lot of those sort of joy flights and things around Lake Eyre.
12: The times just didn't work out, so Oh, well.
9: David, Next time.
11: Keep listening, David. I'll tell you what we'll do. We'll ask everybody in South Australia, best part of the Flinders Ranges, things to must-do things in the beautiful Flinders Ranges.
9: Yeah, there's also the Wilpena Pound, which is quite spectacular. Yeah. And that's something, if you can see that from the air in a light aircraft, that's magnificent too. You really get a sense of the size and the sense of what it actually is. So there's some great stuff to do.
11: 133693. Those in South Australia, highlights or people around Australia who have been to the Flinders Ranges, have driven through there several times on various car rallies over the years. It's an amazing place to be. But what are the highlights that you would suggest for people? 133693. Liam, we'll come to you next, wherever you are, and you can send a text as well, 0477 693 693.
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11: When you ring through, the first voice you hear will be that of Jay, and his voice sounds a little like this.
22: Good morning. Can I take your call?
11: Oh, that just sounds a bit creepy.
9: Yeah, I was going to say.
11: That's a bit creepy.
9: What, are you running a 0055 number in the background there when it looks like you're busy there typing or something?
22: That's right.
23: How you doing?
22: How you doing, huh? How you doing?
11: Just, you can make it a bit happier and friendly and engaging. How you doing?
9: But as a Carlton supporter, he's probably not terribly happy.
22: Don't mention the,
9: what is going on?
22: I know. I'll have a talk to the boys today.
9: I think so. Give them a foot somewhere.
11: Well, you'd reckon, we don't know where this is going, of course, but you would reckon at some point, given everything that's been in the media for some weeks now, at post-game or post-celebratory things, you go, well, we just should pull our heads in a little bit. You would think that somebody would instruct you around that, wouldn't you?
9: I mean, you have a sense of right and wrong, don't you?
11: Yeah.
9: Maybe you would one think so. Should mm? Have an idea that doing things that, and given the high profile that you have, and as you say, given ongoing issues with a certain club to the north, mm. that people might go, you know what, maybe let me just think twice before I just sort of launch into doing something that may or may not, and there's no presumption of guilt or anything, and there's obviously going to be investigations that are going to be covered up as quickly as possible. But yeah, it just makes you shake your head. And then, and I'm not saying this is a general comment, not about anything specific to do with what's in the news, but these people are paid an awful lot of money.
11: A lot of money.
9: And they are, whether they like it or not, they are there as role models. And it's, you know, kids put posters up, all the rest of it. I mean, growing up, I had a poster of you, Tony, and, you know, they're, to be able to, you know, to work with you and you haven't disappointed, might I say. But, you know, when you've got all of this sort of stuff, and that's a price you pay. And nowadays, with all the phones and everything around everywhere, nothing is private. Nothing is safe. And then, you know, these sort of situations where a couple of people get taken to hospital for whatever reason, they're taken to hospital. But it's very, very disappointing. And, you know, maybe it all went on back in the day and maybe it just wasn't as public as it was, or, you know, maybe there wasn't all that kind of stuff around and, you know, Just a different world, but it is very disappointing that people who should know better. And then there's this whole thing with the AFL. Oh well, it's off season; people can go and do whatever they want. No, some things, and you just have to have a different set of rules. We would expect different of our emergency workers. I can get a drug and alcohol test at any time.
11: You
9: know, that I go to work. Mm. If we have an incident, we have to be tested. Just, you know, to clear ourselves. Or we can get randomly tested. You walk down the Aero Bridge and there's a person from CASA and we do a breathalyzer and, you know, they do the drug test as well. It's just the nature of certain occupations where that's just part of the job, so you just have to have a different set of rules.
11: It is, and we are coached, or most businesses now and teams are coached in expectations from your employer.
9: Absolutely, and I'm sure that all the high-profile sporting people, AFL, NRL, basketball, whatever it might be, soccer, that everybody is taught that, look, this is how it is and this is a certain conduct. We have, in my employment, every couple of years, we have to do an online course of, you know, there's one standards of conduct and there's another that we do called acting with integrity. And that's just the nature of it. If you sign up for that, then, you know, you just got to abide by those rules. So I think that's a little bit disappointing. But anyway, look, it'll all unfold. May have nothing to do with anything and let's hope so for everybody's sake. But yeah, it's certainly on the face of it, allegedly. But it's all a bit disappointing.
11: Liam, we'll come to you in just a moment. Tony and Nathan, fuel, they class as avgas. Yeah. Jet fuel is different again, is it?
9: It's different, yeah. Avgas is the fuel that goes into piston engines, so into the little Cessnas and the little light aircraft. That's avgas. Jet fuel is called Jet A1 here in Australia, or AVTUR, which is turbine fuel. So aviation turbine fuel just gets shut down to AVTUR. So very different, very, very different. And there have unfortunately been accidents over the years where jet fuel has been loaded into a piston engine aircraft and it don't like to run. So, yeah, the engine's failed.
11: Were we talking about tarpaulins?
9: We were talking about tarpaulins. I was talking about hailstorms in Sydney and the massive sea of tarpaulins over the roof. And a listener very rightly points out, this is Brian, why does every company make those ugly blue tarps? Camping shelters, why ugly blue where there's neutral nice colours? I don't know. But they all do seem to be that blue, don't they, that bright. Yeah. I get it from safety perspective, I suppose. Cool. If you're looking at something or you want it to be visible, you can see it very easily. But, yeah, if it's just going to be a cover over something or other, I mean, I suppose you can make it any colour, but that blue does seem to be the default colour. Maybe someone in the caper can let us know.
11: One of the things that came up at a conference that I hosted last week, it talked about how colours impact on our life. For example, all networks, both nationally and internationally, when they talk about this breaking news,
9: yes,
11: what colour is presented?
9: Red.
11: Yeah. So
9: well, it's a warning. It gets your attention. It's danger. And that's, you know, all of our warning lights are red and our caution lights are amber. So I guess it's a bit like the traffic lights, isn't it? You know, stop, be cautious and go. So yeah, red.
11: But even if it's not necessarily dangerous, it still comes up as a red. The idea, the intention is to A, grab the attention
9: yes.
11: and B, forced to have some reaction towards
9: yes.
11: it.
9: Well, they talk about red flags and all that kind of thing. So, yeah, it's obviously traditional whether it's actually wired into us or whether it's just been programmed into us because we're taught that red means warning or red means danger or whatever. But, yeah, it definitely has that
11: effect. I'll tell you, it used to be blue.
9: Mm.
11: Very see in news services now, very rarely see as much blue as we once did.
9: There you go. Because people are bluing rather than the
11: That's car. Right. Yeah, that's exactly before the networks. Leanne, morning.
0: Morning, Tony and Nathan and Jay. April 14th, 1999 was that hailstorm.
9: Right,
0: and
9: yes.
0: my friend lived at Rosebery, which you know is very close to the airport.
9: Airport, yep.
0: And she lived on Gardiners Road and... I came down from the coast to see her, and her rental semi-detached, or semi, was condemned because there was water in the light bulbs and the hail was the size of tennis balls.
9: Mm.
0: And I remember catching the bus down there and every second house had a tarp on it.
9: Yep. And then there was a whole thing that roofers from all around Australia went to Sydney there was sort of massive... black market in repairs, and I remember stories of, you know, a roofer would turn up down the street and people would come running down the street with an envelope fat with cash and saying, do my house next, because, you know, they were just, there was weeks and weeks and in some cases months and, you know, insurance claims and everything else. But, yeah, it was a bizarre sight. Well, I wish I'd, you know, taken a photo, but there was this massive sea of blue tarps right across the roofs everywhere. Incredible day.
11: Thank you, Leanne. Peter in Mount Dunedin. Hello. Morning. Welcome.
1: Hey, Tony, Nathan. Nathan, you might be interested. There's a bloke called Tommy Watts, W-A-T-T-S. He's on the internet, and he was a bit of a speed freak. I used to drive trucks next to him, and he had a Rolls-Royce Merlin engine chained onto the back of about a 1954 Foden.
9: Mm-hmm.
1: And he used to start that thing up and he had chains around the power pole on the dirt road.
9: Yeah, just stop the car from taking off.
1: And on a bulldozer. He used to bring in stuff from America, old Mustangs and that. He had his own little garage, but he used to start this thing up and it would blow stones between our trucks. Like, from memory, it was about 1970. It could be like 100 metres that would blow these stones. And he ended up taking it down to Rosedale, I think it was, to try for a speed record in the truck.
9: Yes.
1: And they blocked off the highway somewhere down at Rosedale, and he did one run, which I think, I'd have to look it up, but I think it was a record. I don't know if it was an Australian or world record. I think it might have been Australian.
9: Mm-hmm.
1: But it wasn't recognised. Something happened with the timing.
9: Oh, yes.
1: And the next time he did the next run, he left the road. I mean, it was a 1954, I think, English Foden truck.
9: Yes, streamlining is not part of their remit when they build these things, is it?
1: No, and it left the road, went up over the railway line, and obviously he was killed. But it's on the internet. He's called Tommy Watts.
9: Tommy Watts.
1: He was a speed freak with boats as well. But, yeah, I used to work in the yard next door on the trucks.
9: Mm-hmm.
1: He was a real character, but... you know, it ended up being his demise was his hobby.
9: Yes, it happens like that, doesn't it? We were just talking off air about Donald Campbell and, of course, his speed records and the Bluebird back in the, when would that have been, 60s?
11: Oh, it's got to be the 60s, maybe even late 50s, early 60s. Mm. And it was just fascinating as a child to see and read and hear about it.
9: And you know, we were... Pete.
1: The same bloke used to do, and he does hold, I don't know if it's a Victorian or Australian records, but that'll all be on his website. He used to race these, I think they call them hydrofoils, like these flat boats.
9: Yes.
1: And he held some records, and I don't know if they still stand, but it's very interesting. If, you know, I knew him personally because he was in the yard next door. He's a real character, but years later, I had a look, and he's actually on the website to look at, and it's very interesting. Who would think to put a jet engine on the chain it on the back of a truck and try for a world speed record with a 1954 truck? In those days, it was even ancient.
22: Yeah, good's that.
9: And the steering on those things would have been, you know, pretty questionable anyway. So you can imagine going at that speed. I mean, gosh, if you just move the steering wheel a little bit, it would, anyway, shame. He met his demise.
22: Yeah, it is. Great text here. Nathan, I grew up saying aeroplane.
9: Yes.
22: Aeroplane. Love the fact that you still say it.
9: Yeah, we do.
22: Yeah.
9: It's a very English thing. The Americans call it an airplane,
22: yeah,
9: of course, but we still go aeroplane, and there's a lovely Monty Python skit where I think the guy goes into, we might even see if we can find a little bit of it, where a guy goes into the vocational guidance counsellor. I think that's what it's called, vocational guidance counsellor. And he goes, I want to fly an aeroplane. Oh, you want to fly an aeroplane, you know, and as only Monty Python could do. But yes, we do still say aeroplane, and we still talk about it. It's a very old word, but it's a current word amongst aviators, and that's aerodrome. We talk about aerodromes, you know, the smaller airfields around the place, because airports are like the big ones, is Sydney, Melbourne, Adelaide, Perth, whatever, Hobart. But the smaller ones we still call aerodromes.
22: Yeah, what was the little character TV show that said, deplane, deplane, deplane?
9: Tattoo from Fantasy Island.
22: Fantasy Island.
9: Yes, Hervé Velchez, rest in peace. Yes. And Ricardo Montalban was Mr. Rourke.
22: Deplane, deplane, deplane.
9: Yeah, we all remember that very well. And I think... didn't fast forward, do a bit of a send up of that, and there was Michael Veitch sort of on his knees doing little things.
22: Michael Veitch, good morning.
9: Hello, Michael. I'll see you again. Must be coming up to Avalon Airshow time. I ran into him last Avalon. Yeah, fascinating guy, lovely man.
22: Lenny, we'll come to you next. Nathan, I'm old. The aeroplane. I love that text. Wonderful.
9: Mm.
22: We've done all those. Thank you. Tommy Watt's truck was called Puff the Magic Dragon. Tommy Watt's truck was called Puff the Magic Dragon.
9: Maybe that's what he needed to do before he hopped into it.
22: Maybe. We'll do this. Plenty of time on the board for yours. Jump on board, 133693, if you'd like to join us.
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11: Well, Len, you've got a quick question, thought, idea for moi here on Australia Overnight. Good morning.
9: Morning, Len.
6: Good evening, guys. Tony, Nathan, I used to work at Tullamarine on tarmac, and we actually rolled an aircraft in by hand to the gate.
9: And you all got on the wheels and pushed?
6: Yes, everybody.
11: What size of aircraft would it have been that to do that?
6: It was a DC-10.
9: A DC-10?
11: Lightweight.
6: Yep. And anyway, it was coming in. It failed about 3 or 4 feet before the bridge, and there are engineers running around everywhere. Everybody get on a wheel, because you know they flatten out once you stop.
9: And yes.
6: Yeah, we just rolled her in, and the guy told us to stop, and we stopped it right on the mark.
9: Well, maybe that would save a lot of money that we can, perhaps we can get a whole bunch of unemployed people to come and push the tyres, and then that will save us having to have all the pushback tugs and things. Now, they, you know, sometimes when you just discuss things, Len, that they come to fruition.
11: They do.
9: But, yes.
11: They do. Now, we were talking about the 60s.
9: Yes.
11: We were talking about the Bluebird.
9: Yes. Donald Campbell.
11: Who am I?
9: Malcolm Campbell? Donald Campbell. There were two, weren't they?
11: Oh, now you got me. No, I think it was Donald Campbell was the father, wasn't he?
9: Yeah, because they were related, weren't they? There was Malcolm and Donald.
11: Was it father and son?
9: I think so. Someone will know.
11: Jay?
9: No, Jay wouldn't know.
11: No.
9: But someone will know.
11: And what was that little clip that you wanted to look up for?
9: The vocational guidance counsellor from Monty Python. We'll see if we can find it during the news in a bit.
11: Yeah, look at Donald Campbell. So Donald Campbell, race car driver. And so he was born in 21 in the UK. Donald Campbell, CBE, died in 67 while attempting January.
9: Do we have to make that a bit bigger?
11: British speed breaker who broke 8 absolute world speed records on water and land, 50s and 60s. So I was right about the 50s.
9: Mm.
11: He remains the only person to set both world, land and water speed records in the same year.
9: And was it not on the water where he died? I can remember that there's the footage there of some air, the air got underneath the front of the boat, which was a hydroplane, and then just lifted the front of the boat, and it flipped over, and that was it, sadly.
11: Incredible.
9: But yes.
11: Only 45 when he died in 1967.
9: Mm. People, those sort of people are driven to just sort of be the fastest, tallest, quickest, slowest, whatever it is. It's a passion, isn't it? Very much so.
11: And growing up as a kid, I mean, it was in our papers in those days from memory. You know, that's how I remember it, because it was the only way where you would learn about those things was, you know, the Melbourne Herald, for example,
9: yes.
11: The Sun.
9: Yeah. And we didn't have all the instant access to everything as we have now. And so, in Melbourne, of course, there was the Sun in the morning and then the Herald in the evening, which have combined, of course, now into once a day. But there were things I can remember vividly with all of that. Cyclone Tracy in 1974, because you didn't have newspapers on Christmas Day and we didn't have anything. And then you get to the news Christmas night, and that was the first we'd heard of Cyclone Tracy going through and demolishing demolishing Darwin.
11: And yesterday, of course, was the anniversary of the Bali bombing.
9: Yes.
11: 2002.
9: Yes, indeed.
11: And so, it's one of those moments for all of us, I think, and you remember exactly where you were when you heard
9: yes.
11: and what it was like.
9: Somewhere overseas and was watching CNN because that might have been in Italy or something because there was no other English TV. And got back, and about 4 days later, I was called up and they asked for a crew to go up to Bali. And we took a jumbo up to Bali, not to bring back, well, we brought up a lot of emergency workers and family members. And then
11: from Australia.
9: And then on the way back, we brought back people, not the injured, but we brought back people who just wanted to come back. And we all decided as a crew that, you know, a tech crew that because it was, we didn't know what was going on back there and it was all terribly distressing that we weren't going to get out of the flight deck and just stay there and do our job and just get people home safely. So that was something that, that one doesn't forget. And in fact, I can well remember the, I believe at the time, Ian Morrison, Qantas doctor, because we have a number of doctors that work for Qantas Medical who sort of look after our health and well-being, and they and nurses went up to Bali and helped out with the triage. So they were, you know, sort of classifying the most urgent people who needed medevac or those who could be treated on site, that sort of thing. It was, quite an extraordinary time. The year after September 11, of course, we were still all pretty raw about what had happened then.
11: And then they had to do some amazing surgery on people who did survive the bombing.
9: Yes.
11: With, you know, a replacement of skin. And
9: yes. Professor Fiona Woods from Perth.
11: She was amazing.
9: I was at a vet conference and she came and spoke to us all about it.
11: Fiona, good morning.
9: Yes. What an unbelievable story and unbelievable passion and the work that she did with the, well, they called it plastic skin.
11: They did.
9: Which wasn't sort of plastic skin. It was people's cells, but growing them and then replacing them. So some wonderful work from some wonderful people, some, you know, good that came out of a horrendous situation.
11: Jump on board. Become part of it. It is Australia Overnight. I'm Tony McManus and Nathan Kosh, Qantas captain. Come and join us. It is Australia Overnight.
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11: 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Nathan Kosh. The segment is called Pets and Jets. It's over to you. 133693.
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1: Hello, I'm Jack Fenwick. One Nation says public pressure has forced the Royal Commission into anti-Semitism to hold extra hearings. The inquiry will examine security and intelligence issues in the lead-up to last year's Bondi Beach terror attack, which claimed 15 lives. The hearings will be held in secret due to the sensitive nature of the evidence. One Nation leader Pauline Hanson has told News 24 she's not surprised the hearings have been extended.
2: They didn't put enough terms of reference there to actually really address the issues with this. Now, because the public perception, that's why I think it's about the public wanting more.
3: That's why
2: public pressure, correct? Public pressure. So now they're extending out to ASIO and to the AFP.
1: The senior Labor MP believes the Reserve Bank should have gone further after banning the surcharge on credit card transactions. Federal Politics editor Michael Packey.
7: Small business owners have launched an ad campaign on social media and around Canberra as politicians arrive into the national capital. They argue the credit card surcharge ban should be reversed because it's making a tough economic environment even harder.
14: It's just one more cost we have to wear.
18: We can't take another one.
7: Labor MP Christy McBain has told News 24 the surcharge reforms should have gone further and the RBA should have also banned banks from passing merchant fees on transactions.
19: They shouldn't be charging for these point of sale machines.
7: The opposition says it'll continue to push for the changes to be scrapped. Michael Packey, Canberra.
1: An Australian man will plead guilty to one of four charges against him over the alleged murder of a teenager in Thailand. Simon Peter Carman is accused of murdering the 17-year-old girl in a hotel room before hiding her body in a suitcase. News Corp is reporting Mr. Carman will plead guilty to one count of concealing a body. WA's Premier is defending a proposed merger of three of the state's public universities, despite concerns from two of them. The state government is building a business case to guide the proposed merger of Curtin, Murdoch and UWA, but Murdoch and Curtin are both urging the government to reconsider. Roger Cook says universities need scale to be competitive and attract research funding.
20: All our universities combined get less than a single university like the University of Queensland in research dollars. And we know that they also aren't competitive when it comes to international education. We have to see the universities adapt.
1: And health services across New South Wales have received 43 reports of bat bites or scratches in the past 2 weeks as flying foxes experience a mass starvation event. Wildlife experts say the animals are being forced to forage in backyards and close to the ground. New South Wales Health's Kira Glasgow says being in close contact with a bat can be very dangerous.
21: We do know that bats can carry some very serious diseases, and in particular the fatal lyssavirus infection. So we're asking that people stay away to avoid being bitten and scratched.
1: Checking sport, and in the AFL, new recruit Zach Butters believes the Western Bulldogs midfield will be a formidable group moving forward. The former Port Adelaide star will team up with Marcus Bontempelli and Ed Richards after joining the kennel on a 9-year deal. Butters says the new look midfield is among the best in the league.
22: Yeah, I think we're definitely going to be in them calculations. Being a Bulldogs supporter, I was pretty excited to play with them guys, watching them from afar, obviously playing against them in the last 7 or 8 years.
1: And on day 4 of the first test in Durban, Australia have declared on 6 for 314. A short time ago, South Africa required 375 runs to win. That's the latest news and sport.
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13: Checking your weather around the country. Canberra, a shower or two and a top of 21. Adelaide, cloudy, 19 the top. Perth, sunny, a top of 28. Brisbane, a storm developing and 31 degrees. Sydney, showers and a top of 21. And Melbourne, a shower or two and a top of 15 degrees.
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11: Just got a touch of the Monty Python.
15: Hello.
11: Nathan Kosh.
15: Hello. Go on, you do
11: your very best.
15: Hello.
11: Yeah, it's not bad. Sam Thomastown, morning.
23: Tony and Captain Nathan.
24: Hey, Sam.
23: You were talking about the Blue Baggers hijinks, so I just framed a little parody to the tune of A Wider Shade of Pale, boys, all right?
11: Go.
23: It goes, I slipped in the shower and bang goes, hit my head upon the floor. I was feeling kind of seasick. The coach called out for more. One of two tormented players who had stitches in their head as the room was spinning wildly as I collapsed onto the bed. The backlash was that of player hijinks that somewhat went astray. All the Blue Bagger supporters were even angrier. It was just another day. They said that we are role models, but the truth is plain to see that I will ever be, as I wandered through my playing cards, what will ever be.
11: Oh, now, you should have sung it, so it puts it into the context of the song. Huh?
24: Of course.
23: Yeah.
24: You're not going to grace us with your dulcet tones?
11: Apparently not.
23: No, I've still got the what's-his-name. I've got the aftermath of sort of a really nasty cough. I had to postpone varicose vein vascular surgery tomorrow.
11: So that was scheduled for today, isn't it?
23: It was scheduled for today, and I was all psyched up, paid up, ready to go, and then so they put it on the back burner because if I get a violent sort of cough, you know, the surgeon, you know, he's got delicate instruments that he's working, and, you know, if I jump around like that, you know, who knows, you know. So,
24: exactly.
23: You know,
24: so
23: it's just safety first.
24: Exactly. You know? Better be safe than sorry. And then have they rescheduled it another few weeks or something?
23: No, I've got to get better because I just finish up a bout of antibiotics. I'll probably have to go on another lot. And what happened was that way there, I had to even do the COVID test because the admission nurses were on my case. They says, I had to do the COVID test to be sure and that, you know. So it's pretty thorough. It's pretty thorough. You go through every procedure possible.
24: Absolutely. And you know, unless it's life-saving surgery or something that they can't postpone, if it's something that they can put off for a little while, if there's any doubt whatsoever, then they'll are on the cautious side. Make sure you're 100% before you go under the knife. Well, I hope it all goes well. Keep us informed, Sam, how you're getting on with it.
11: Yeah, let us know, Sammy. You and I were just before the news were talking about those jabs that we used to have as children, which have been substantially reduced, haven't they? Or people are not reluctant. Is reluctant the right word?
24: Yeah, they're hesitant. They talk about, you know, vaccination hesitancy as well as out and out, you know, people who are against vaccinations full stop.
11: Working well in America.
24: Yeah, well, I think it was New York that's declared a state of emergency because of a measles outbreak. There was a young Amish woman, and of course the Amish don't believe in a lot of the modern medicines and things, in her early 20s, and I believe she died of measles. And I think this is the thing. We forget it's not just you get a bit of a rash, and I know, well, you and myself, Tony, back in the day, we didn't have the vaccine yet, so you'd go off and there was measles parties that, you know, if one of the local kids got measles, we'd all go over there and play so that
11: to get it
24: over and done with. And, you know, it was by and large harmless, and we all had chicken pox as kids and various things. And then, of course, the wonderful vaccines that have come about, polio. That's one that we were talking before. I mean, I'm sure many people have seen the of pictures from places like the Royal Children's Hospital with these huge wards with just, you know, lined up, banked up iron lungs.
11: Dozens of them with these poor kids
24: in there who couldn't even breathe, and it's only the iron lungs that kept them going. And those that recovered ended up with all sorts of, you know, limps and problems, and you'd see people with calipers on their legs. And it basically a thing of the past with the oral vaccine, the Sabin oral vaccine, just a couple of drops of liquid on a little plastic spoon, and that was us protected. But now all of these diseases are coming back. Anyway, look, everybody has their right, I suppose, but please, if one is a bit hesitant or anti it, don't just look through the University of Facebook. Make sure that you look for reputable sources and, you know, make your decisions based on science, not on, you know, some people's nonsense.
11: I'm going to use that, the University of Bookface.
24: Indeed. But unfortunately, that's where a lot of people get it. And you get people that'll get up there and they sound very convincing. And that's definitely one of the things. And a great book that I read, and they're talking about, you know, how credible witnesses and things are in court cases, and how, you know, we can show 10 people exactly the same thing and people will have different recollections, and that's just the way the human mind works. They were saying that you just end up with the people who were convincing were the ones that juries believed.
11: Yeah.
24: And whether or not it was true, it was just those that came across as being the most convincing that people went with, even if what they said was absolutely wrong and proven to be so.
11: Yeah, g'day, Tone. I love the program. I was wondering, whatever happened to Gabe Hodgson, who used to do our news overnight? Gabe is still with us. She has other duties these days, behind scenes in our newsroom, doing some great work. And I'll pass on your thoughts to you. Thank you very much for that, 963. We do miss Gabe. Gabe was wonderful when she was with us for a couple of years.
24: Very knowledgeable.
11: Remember, a jet truck called Waltzing Matilda, says Rob. A jet truck Waltzing Matilda? Don't know what that was.
24: Very, very vaguely, but maybe someone, here we go. The research department is onto it. Yeah. So it'll look up Waltzing Matilda and we'll get a whole heap of stuff about the song.
11: We will. Good morning, Tony and Nathan. Guys, I just got home from Bathurst. This is from David. Hello, David. Just about to jump in shower. Nice hot shower. Going to go grab something to eat and then we'll keep tuned in. So he's back in town. He got there, I think, Monday of last week for Bathurst. And to say that you were there for that exhilarating finish on Sunday afternoon at Bathurst, incredible, wasn't it?
24: Oh, I just happened to have the TV on in the background and just sort of watching the last lap. And it seemed home and host. And all it takes is one little lap or someone, one driver who just decides, you know what, I'm just going to go for it. I got nothing to lose. Throw caution to the wind and then run up the side and turn around and won. So you're ahead for the whole thing. Heartbreaking for the team that came second because they looked for all money as though they were going to win. But I guess that's the nature of it. I guess that's what makes all sorts of sports exciting. And yeah,

0: half. But it's, I think it's called Barrett's Best, his new podcast. It was a fascinating listen.
1: Yeah, I had a really good look. Terrific. And it's curiously engaging.
0: It really is. Yeah, just get a bit of background and insight, and it's all done and dusted. And Carl was sort of taking the mickey out of himself about the difference between David's retirement, shall we say, from Sunrise, and how Carl got bumped from the Today Show. But last week's episode was with Mark Scaife. And so he was talking about all things Bathurst and car races and all that kind of stuff. So even if you're not overly sort of interested in it, just to understand some of the background was really quite something. And the week before he had Michael Klim on and some of the his story, and of course from the great highs of his swimming until his health battles and all sorts of things. So well worth a listen. But yeah, Mark Scaife was fascinating just as far as all the stuff from Bathurst. And he was talking about growing up watching the greats, like, you know, Peter Brock, of course, Alan Moffat, we all grew up. I mean, it was Ford Moffat versus Holden. I mean, we were one or the other.
1: Yeah, it was.
0: So terrific.
1: Leo, we'll come to you very shortly. Text came in earlier. It says, boys, I don't think they found Donald Campbell. They did. So he was found. It's curious. Just go back to the top of that, Jay, if I can. He died in 45 in 67, high-speed crash during water speed record attempt, but the body was not found until 2001. Eesh.
0: Terrible.
1: Yeah, resting place is in Hawkshead Old Road, Coniston, Parish Cemetery there. So, yes, but it was a massive gap between 1967 and when he was found in 2001. Leo, you've got it all to yourself at this stage. We'll come to you straight after this, wherever you are, right across Australia. We haven't had any calls with regards to sick pets. It's good to know that our beloved animals are all sensationally well.
0: Excellent.
1: Not one sick animal.
0: Not good for my colleagues, but no. Good for society at large.
1: No money, honey.
0: No.
1: We're
0: no
1: all
0: money,
1: going
0: no
1: okay.
0: Cash here.
1: No, thank you very much. Leo, we'll come to you, wherever you are, right across Australia. If you'd like to jump on board with us, 133-693. The text line gets really, really busy. 0477-693-693.
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3: It is a big welcome to everybody right throughout Australia and indeed the world. A lovely, I'll see if I can find this text for you, young Nathan.
4: Yes. I talk amongst myself for a bit.
3: This is from Trish, Tony and Nathan, listening from... is it Brescia? B-R-E-S-C-I-A in Italy.
4: Ah.
3: Do a fair bit of flying. Always wondered if there were an emergency, could an ordinary passenger with no flying experience ever land an A380?
4: Good question.
3: Well, if all hell, God forbid.
4: Yes.
3: God forbid. And under instruction?
4: It would be mighty tricky. Mighty tricky. There is a story from, I think it was Perth from a couple of years ago where there was someone up on having one of their very first flying lessons. And sadly, the instructor passed out. And the guys in the tower, and they got, you know, instructor up into the tower and they talked them through and this person, landed the aeroplane, but that was a light aircraft. I think something like a big one would be very different. There was, of course, that horrendous Fly Dubai incident of a week or so ago where once the alleged, perpetrator was subdued and the aeroplane was just rocketing towards the ground at a horrendous rate, the person who happened to be a plumber, but who happened to watch air crash investigations, knew that he had to pull the controls back, also had enough knowledge to know that you can't do it quickly because that could well have torn the wings off the thing, but he pulled the controls back very slowly, pulled the aircraft out of a dive, and that allowed there was a crew who were sitting in the back. They were passengering and they jumped up the front and they managed to land the aeroplane. I mean, an extraordinary story, and more information's coming out about that over the days. And very sadly, there's a connection to Melbourne. But anyway, we have to wait for the authorities to get that all squared away. And hopefully we can learn some lessons and they don't just sort of brush it off and ignore how things developed in the first place.
3: Leo. Good morning. Welcome.
5: Good morning, Tony and Nathan.
4: Hey, Leo.
5: Yeah, Tony, I'm not feeling well, mate. I need your help, if you don't mind.
3: Oh, yeah, we're here to help, Leo. Anything we can do?
5: Yeah. It might sound a bit strange to you, Tony, but I've got something on my mind. And what I want to know is, Tony, go back 6 or 7 years ago, was there a politician called Nick Denethor?
4: Yes, from South Australia, of course.
5: Oh, there was Nick Denethor. Nathan, I want to ask you something, if you don't mind.
3: Of course, here you go.
5: It might sound a bit strange because I'm always thinking about things. You know, the planes, right? They put like the planes that travel from one country to another.
4: Mm.
5: It's amazing. Maybe they would have parachutes on it if something goes wrong.
4: No.
5: Well, it wouldn't work, would it?
4: No, you can't. No, it wouldn't work. And, it's not like, you know, fighter jets and things where someone can eject. You can't just get 400 people out of an aeroplane with parachutes. So no, our job is to wrestle the thing to the ground as best we can. But, there's a light aircraft called a Cirrus, and Cirrus is Cirrum, whatever the plural of Cirrus is on the news recently because Gina Reinhart bought one for Pauline Hanson.
3: She did.
4: And it's a little four-seat aircraft, and it actually has a parachute on the aircraft. So if something happened and they had an engine failure and you're over the, you know, mountains or whatever, you can fire this parachute, and the whole aircraft kind of, you know, bobbles down and then lands. And there have been instances over the years where, yes, that parachute has actually saved the aircraft, but that's the exception. But on the large ones, no, we don't carry parachutes. It's, it just wouldn't work. So you can't just put parachute on someone and say jump. So as I say, our job is to do the best we can to get the aircraft safely back on the ground. But yeah, they've thought about it. There's been all sorts of ideas over the years, but no, just not practical, Leo.
3: Does that, go on, Leo?
5: Can I ask Tony something, if you don't mind?
3: Yeah,
5: Tony, you there?
3: Yeah, go ahead, Leo.
5: Tony, you remember? You remember. So I think I might be a little bit older than you, but not much, I don't think so. Tony, there was a group called Bobby Fuller Four. You remember that group?
3: The Bobby Fuller Four. Of course we do.
5: And he had a song called I Fought the Law and the Law Won.
3: Yes. I Fought the Law and the Law Won. What a big hit. Massive hit.
5: Yeah.
3: Yeah.
5: Yeah. Well, Tony, what I want to tell you about this, he died 1966 or something, not something like that. Tony
3: would be around. That was quite early, I think, from memory, wasn't it?
5: Yeah, that song would have came out. I would be surprised. 65, I reckon it came out. Tony, that song.
3: It's a good question. I reckon probably the Bobby probably came out about 66.
4: Yeah, very close.
5: Tony, what I want to tell you about Bobby Fuller, there was a rumour that he died, you know that, don't you?
3: Yeah, he did, yes, sadly.
5: The rumour's going around that he was murdered.
3: Oh, really? Who started that rumour, do you think?
5: Tony, is there anything you... Could you look it up if you can't, don't worry about it.
3: Yeah, we can. So... We're just trying to find out. So Bobby Fuller himself, was born in 1942. He died in 1966. And there were smears around his chin and mouth. And I'm cleaning that up a little bit, I think, haven't I?
4: Yes.
3: And that's probably all we can probably say about that. So whether or not it was determined... Can you see that there at all, Nathan, that it was determined as to whether or not it was murder?
4: You keep talking.
3: It was found dead July 18, 1966, and he was only 23, Leo, only 23.
5: He was only, but Tony, he was supposed to, put the hose on the back of the door pipe and gas him sure. But then he died before that. And they put him in the car. Someone murdered him. That's what they reckon.
3: Oh, well, there's none of that that I can see here, but there might be all sorts of stories around that. Having said that, he and the outfit left us with a really good track. Have a listen to this, Leo.

0: Got a Who Am I for you to consider, should you choose to do so. Who am I? I was born on this day, 1926.
1: Right.
0: So long time ago.
1: 100 years.
0: 100 exactly. Years. I passed away 08, mm-hmm. 81. Pretty popular in the 60s. And often, Channel 9's World Championship wrestling.
1: Ah.
0: I retired in 77 and I established a wrestling school.
1: Yes.
0: Professional wrestler. And when I was wrestling, I weighed 28 stone back in the day. 28 Goodness. Stone. Big boy.
1: Yes.
0: And was 200.6 centimetres tall. Who am I? Born 100 years ago today, very well-known wrestler. Pick one of the many that we grew up with during
1: oh,
0: the
1: my
0: years.
1: Word, World Championship Wrestling yeah. on a Sunday oh, morning.
2: No. We didn't want to miss
1: Jack Little.
0: Jack Little.
1: Commentating.
0: Was.
1: Paul Jennings with him as well.
0: Paul Jennings, Morning Paul. 133693 if you reckon you know. Plenty of room on the board. You'll get through if you have a question to do with aviation or you would just like to join us for a chat. You're more than welcome to do that. Or you across Australia may have a sick pet. Come and be part of it. Australia Overnight. 133693.
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5: 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I love it.
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0: Now we've got that song in the head. I thought the law and the law one is going to go over and over and over for the next hour and a half.
1: Hey, songworm.
0: I know it is. Ear songworm. Leanne, morning.
15: Morning again. The Clash did a version of I Fought the Law and the Law One.
1: The Clash?
15: Yep.
1: Oh, that's right. It was much more sort of hard-edged, wasn't it?
15: Yeah. it's a good version, actually. I mean, it's a great song. And I'm guessing it would be Andre the Giant.
0: Are you going to stay with Andre the Giant?
15: Yep.
1: Are you all done?
0: Are you all,
1: silent?
0: Are you all done with Andre the Giant?
15: Yeah.
0: Do you want to make another further bid?
15: I'm probably wrong, but no.
0: Ba-bow.
1: Yes.
15: Mario Milano.
0: Well, you can only have one crack. We're not here all morning.
1: Actually, Tony, you are.
0: Oh, that's true.
15: Yeah. I'm not working during the week anymore.
1: No, you've retired?
15: No. I got a job, and then I worked last week, but now I'm only doing weekends, which suits me better anyway.
1: Well, that's good if you can do that. Mm. You can wind it back a little bit and have some extra time to yourself.
0: I'm thinking about doing the same thing, winding back to just 2 days a week.
1: Yes.
0: What a glorious life you must lead, Leanne.
15: No, it's not bad. 11 years without work, and then I get work. And then I just want to do the weekends. I've got a lot to do here.
0: Good on you. Well done. And then you decided you didn't like the idea of the work.
15: No, they got someone else to do it. I was filling in anyway.
0: Mm.
15: But it was, 5 days was too much anyway. Like cleaning. It was too much for you.
1: Oh, it's hard work. Yeah, very much.
0: Yeah, very hard work. Yeah, you're right.
15: Yeah, so 2 days now.
1: Good.
0: Well, something else will come up. Watch this space. Something else will come up at some point. Well done, you. Thank you. Rod, good morning in South Australia. Hello. Welcome.
2: Morning from the Coorong, gentlemen.
1: Ah, lovely spot. I was flying over there only yesterday morning on my way into Adelaide.
2: It's lovely here at the moment. It's a very pleasant 9 degrees.
1: Yes, and not raining. That's all passed through?
2: No, there's no rain here. It's dry as a bone.
1: And,
2: I don't know whether I should bring this up, but I'm going to. I want to cast you back to last week that you were talking about Trump trying to get a third term.
1: Yes.
2: Do you remember that?
1: Yeah, yep.
2: And you alluded, I'm afraid, Nathan, to the fact that maybe they could install a lame duck to go in as president and then have Trump run as vice president. While it all sounds good in theory, it won't work in practice. Because you have to really read the 22nd Amendment and the presidential continuity system, because what will happen is
1: another term.
2: It's not classified as a term unless it serves more than 2 years. So the first up. He'd have to serve 1 year and 364 days. You can't serve 2 years because that's classified as a full term. And the Constitution clearly states you can only serve two terms. It doesn't say two consecutive terms. It says you can only serve two terms as president.
1: Well,
2: that's
1: what's
2: written in the 22nd Amendment.
1: Sure. But he was saying at one point that and I agree with you, Rod. I mean, let's just put it out there hypothetically. I mean, I'm not saying that it's going to happen, for sure not. But it's just one of those things that people are saying, well, you know, he has said that he would like to stand again. And so people have been supposing about, you know, well, how can it be done? And at one point, I know he said that, no, he believes it should be two consecutive terms, and that's what the Constitution said. But obviously, the Supreme Court and all of the people will say either that's correct or it's not correct. I'm guessing it's not correct because I think there is a precedent where a president did serve two non-consecutive terms, but that's the end of it. Once you've done your second term, that's it. But, you know, people have been speculating, and I'm not saying it'll happen or it won't happen or whatever, but, you know, is there a way that he could serve again without, you know, changing the Constitution? And that was one of the things that was suggested, that if they put in someone else as a president who was going to stand down after day one and he can stand as vice president, then he would be the caretaker president for the rest of the time. But interesting, Rod, I mean, that might well be that, yeah, if goodness knows, I mean, who knows what's going to happen tomorrow, let alone what's going to happen in the next little while. But that, yeah, it, you know, he may, if that was to happen, that he might have to relinquish it halfway through and they put someone else in. But there's a lot of stuff going on. It's very volatile, isn't it, at the moment, Rod? And we shall see what happens. I guess the midterm elections coming up in the next few weeks will give us a bit of an idea as to...
0: It's going to be incredible to watch, isn't it?
1: Yeah, will give us an idea as to what the mood of the masses is and whether people are happy with the way that he's going about his business or whether people are deciding they're actually looking for a change.
0: What's incredible to me that here we are, the great nation of the United States of America, and then you have leader of the free world, and I think it's fair to address it as still perceived as leader of the free
1: absolutely.
0: World. Absolutely. Rightly or wrongly?
1: Yep. No, I think it's rightly.
0: And sort of saying to some sections of the media, oh, I'm sorry, I'm not interested in engaging with you.
1: Mm.
0: And once we see that anywhere in the world, my observation would be it doesn't serve us well.
1: Well, very interestingly, in recent weeks, and bless the media in general for actually turning around and saying, no, we're not going to tolerate this, was when he banned certain news agencies from the White House what was it? CNN, you can't, ABC, you can't, or whoever it was. And what was happening was, you know, all of the networks, they would just have their, they would take it in turns to take the, you know, to produce the pictures. And then all the networks would put their own people and the sound. But all of them, including, and very interestingly, Fox News, which of all the news agencies you would believe would be the closest aligned to the president, all of them turn around and say, well, you can't do that. Either we're all there or we're not there. And they refuse to, cooperate with that. And of course the White House had to back down, and allow all the news agencies in there. And I think, you know, that's the strength of democracy. When all of these agencies, whether they're, you know, left, right or center, when they say, no, actually, the truth and the media should not be gagged, and it's important that that everybody's allowed to go to air, and they had a win. And I think once you start to control the media that way, whether you agree or disagree with what they're saying, but once you start to say you're not allowed to say anything, then we're going down a pretty slippery slope.
0: Andrew, go ahead. Nashwood, good morning.
13: Hello. G'day, Tony and Nathan. How are you going?
1: Hey, Andrew.
13: Yeah, I think I've got your wrestler for you.
1: Yes?
13: Yeah, Killer Kowalski.
0: Killer Kowalski is correct. Born in Canada, Ontario, Canada. He would be 100 today, Killer Kowalski.
13: Happy birthday.
0: Happy birthday. No longer with us, but he was 81 when he died in 2008.
13: Yeah, he's a big man too.
0: Killer Kowalski.
1: Well, people who have suggested Andre the Giant, and I think I remember seeing a documentary a little while ago. I mean, he was obviously had a gigantism, a hormone problem, and so he was really quite big and acromegaly as well. His big jaw features, his hands, all that kind of thing, and he didn't last all that long because, being of that size, his body kind of gave out on him. And a very sad story because, of course, he couldn't go anywhere or do anything because he was, I'm not sure how tall he was, well over 7 foot in the old language, I'm sure. Andre the Giant. Oh, huge. And he just couldn't do anything. So everywhere he went, everybody could see him and want a piece of him and all the rest. And I think he died a very lonely man in the end. Very sad story.
0: Andrew, were you old enough to remember World Championship Wrestling in the day?
13: Certainly was on a Sunday.
0: Yeah.
1: Yes.
13: Tex McKenzie.
1: Yes.
13: All the like.
1: King Curtis. Mark Lewin. Yeah.
13: But there is a
1: Skull Murphy.
13: Story about Andre the Giant. Ted Whitten took him on a road trip. He went up to Albury, and the rumour was he drank 50 cans of beer on the way.
1: It wouldn't surprise me. There's pictures of him with, like, you know, bottles of beer, like big bottles, and in his hand it just looked like it was a miniature. And he was quite the drinker. I mean, that came out in this documentary as well. And I think he was in part of the problem because of his size and everything. He was in constant pain. And I think all of everything all added up, and it was a very sad demise. He was basically crippled by the end of his life. He just couldn't move anywhere and was just living on painkillers and all very sad. But he was really quite the character. He was, Yeah, well, I was going to say larger than life, but that's probably a silly thing to say. But, yeah, it just quite the man and had all sorts of comebacks and things. And even though he was in terrible pain, I think he had financial problems as well. So behind all of the facade of all of these people, there can be some very, very sad stories.
0: Jack and the Beanstalk was a great one for me as kids. Remember when, you know, to think that you were going to get up there and the giant, and it's been documented now, the books and stories and magazines and cartoon versions of it. But the story behind Jack and the Beanstalk, the giant, was just so mesmerizing as a...
1: Yes.
0: As a kid.
1: And Charlie and the Giant Peach.
0: Yeah.
1: Rolled out.
0: Oh, of
1: rolled
0: course.
1: Out. Giant.
0: Yeah.
1: We're big into giant things, aren't we?
0: We are. Giants.
1: The big banana and the big pineapple and the giant earthworm and all the other fascinating things that we have.
0: Vaccinations, I believe, essentially should not be mandatory, but optional. Seems all too much these days and often pushed out by giant influential pharmaceutical companies.
1: Well, they're not mandatory. I think they are. Sorry, I tell a lie. I think, you know, if you want your kids in daycare, that sort of thing, I think it is mandatory. But otherwise, once you're an adult, nothing's mandatory. You don't have to have it. But I think one needs to look at the science behind it. And the a lot of these vaccines have been around a long time with billions of doses in people's arms, and they've certainly just, if not completely, just about eradicated some pretty ordinary diseases that are starting to make a comeback. So, yeah, I'm not so sure that it's necessarily
0: makes
1: a good
0: you wonder
1: thing.
0: Though, Nathan, doesn't it? I mean, God forbid we go through another situation like we had with COVID, whether we would all line up as quickly as we did to be vaccinated.
1: I don't believe so.
0: You think
1: just my own personal take is if we had another situation and governments imposed lockdowns and things, I think you would now find mass civil disobedience. Because I think the way that it was all dealt with, the way that it all happened, and look, there's always 2020 vision through the retrospectoscope. And as I've, you know, my take again, in the beginning, we didn't know where this was going. We didn't know what was happening. We didn't know whether it was going to, you know, kill half of us. We didn't know whether all hospitals were going to be packed to overflowing. And if you, heaven forbid, you broke a leg or had a heart attack, there was not going to be a hospital bed for you. Obviously, it didn't pan out that way. And I think that we saw governments kind of take it upon themselves to play the game their own way. And for me, that was very much an issue of realizing that Australia is not a single country, and it isn't. It's a federation of states. And every state did its own thing. I was flying freight at that time, and I've still got on my phone. I had to have a different app for Queensland, New South Wales, Victoria, Tasmania, South Australia, and Western Australia. Everybody was doing their own rules. Everybody had their own things. And I think... I don't believe that we've actually gone back and had a look and said, all right, well, we had this horrible thing. Let's do a deep dive. Let's do a debrief and see what we did well, what we didn't do well. I think it's now just, oh, well, let's forget about it and move on. And heaven forbid, should something similar happen again, I think we're going to make the same mistakes.
0: Let's ask the listeners around Australia, in the event, God forbid, in the event that we had a similar situation, how do you think we would act? How do you think we would behave if we had to? You talk about those very early days in New York. We'd be watching the TV about what was happening in New York, for example.
1: Yeah, refrigerated trucks with bodies stacked up. In Italy, the same. Doctors deciding who would get oxygen and who wouldn't. Families having to buy on the black market their own oxygen cylinders for their relatives. So, I mean, it was pretty horrific, but... as I say, at the time, I think it was probably understandable for lockdowns to say, well, look, let's just keep away from each other until we figure this out. But then the question is, after that initial reaction, how was it dealt with? And I think in many instances, it wasn't dealt with very well. And now, you know, there's data from all around the world, countries that did all sorts of different things. Why aren't we looking at what worked and what didn't and say, well, look, if it ever happens again, we should be doing this. Plan for it, not just wait till it happens.
0: The Laura Jim will come to you straight after this Australia Overnight.
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1: Jimmy in Hastings Morning. Welcome to Australia Overnight, Jim.
2: Oh, good morning. Little bit of trivia regarding Donald Campbell.
1: Yes.
2: My mother had a link in as much as Donald Campbell's Bluebird was transported by a company called Adams Transport in New Malden in London, next to Kingston on Thames. Well, Ben Adams, who was one of the brothers, went to school with my mother. They were in the same class at St Luke's in Kingston.
1: In what year would that have been approximately, Jim?
2: Well, about, I would say Mum would be about 10 at the time, you know. So that would be 1917.
1: So
2: Mum was born in 2007.
3: During the First World War, what a different time that would have been. Eesh. So connected
2: Ben,
3: to the...
2: Ben did come out to Australia and had a holiday with Mum and Dad when they lived at Busselton in Western Australia.
1: Oh, go on. So they kept in touch.
2: Oh, yes. And Ben also, he came over to Victoria with my Mum and Dad and came to our house, Bev and I's house, in Ferntree Gully. So we did meet.
3: And they transported the Bluebirds.
2: The Bluebird, yes. And I believe Donald Campbell was on their board.
3: Oh, okay. Hence the connection.
1: Yeah,
3: that makes sense.
2: Yes.
1: What a great story, Jim. Thank you for coming.
2: There's another little. Well, I have a photo of Mum and Dad, Ben Adams, and also Frank Bentall. And Bentall's was the biggest store, private-owned store, in the Northern Hemisphere.
3: And now we've never heard of them. How the mighty have fallen.
2: Yes, that's right. It was huge. Well, it was my wife, Bev, when we were in England in the 60s, that's where Bev worked, and that's where she met Twiggy and modelled with Twiggy there.
1: Oh,
3: goodness.
1: Twiggy.
3: There's a name.
1: There you go. Jim, what a great call. Thank you for being part of the program. Morning, guys. Can you ask Nathan Kosh why they don't fly to Portland anymore?
3: Yeah, so Portland in Western Victoria. Look, it's the same with anything. If there aren't people using the service, the airlines work out. I mean, when I worked for Kendall's back in the day, we used to go through Portland and then Portland to Mount Gambier and do a bit of a triangle there. But if they're just not getting the loads, then they don't bother. I know... Sharp Aviation's taken over a number of routes, but I guess they've also decided that Portland's not viable and there's no subsidies from the government in Victoria to keep these routes running. So sadly, if you're going to travel somewhere, you're going to need to go to Mont-Jambier.
1: Look at
3: you. Yes, that little French town over
1: Southeast of South Australia.
3: Yes, that's right.
1: Wherever you are, right across Australia, more of your calls the other side. For those waiting, Margaret Laura will come to you very shortly. It is Australia Overnight. Good morning.
0: Afternoons with Tony Moclair.
4: I was 16. I had a fake ID which said I was a 19-year-old. I was pickpocketed one night. Obviously, I couldn't report this because my fake ID was in my wallet.
1: Yeah.
4: Fast forward maybe 3 or 4 weeks, I went to France. My mum gets a knock on the door one day. It's two uniformed police.
1: The Garda.
4: Yeah, the Garda Síochána with my fake ID. She assumed I had been found deceased.
1: Oh, that's horrible.
4: It was. My parents were in turmoil.
0: Afternoons on 3AW.
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1: I think I might identify as something like maybe a pussycat or some sort of animal.
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3: locked
1: on
3: up.
1: You. 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
1: All right, more with Nate and Kosh straight after news.
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13: Hello, I'm Jack Fenwick. Labor is being accused of targeting small business as they face increased taxes and other costs. Federal politics editor Michael Packey.
14: As politicians arrived in the national capital, they were confronted by huge billboards at the airport urging government to fix the mess created by the credit card surcharge ban. Small business owners say they can't afford to absorb the extra cost, while the tax office planned to stop accepting credit card payments until the Treasurer intervened. Opposition leader Angus Taylor says Labor has lurched from one disaster to another.
15: It only takes a bad bit of government policy and the margin's gone.
14: Under fire during question time, Prime Minister Anthony Albanese has dismissed claims he's at war with business.
16: Small business is absolutely vital to the Australian economy.
14: Later this week, the government will introduce legislation slapping a 30% tax on discretionary trusts. Michael Packey, Canberra.
13: The Royal Commission into Anti-Semitism will hear further evidence about the events leading up to the Bondi Beach terrorist attack. A father and son targeted the Hanukkah by the Sea event on December 14 last year, shooting 15 people dead. The Commission wants to hear about security at the event and intelligence about the two men involved in the incident. Due to the sensitivity of the evidence, the hearings will not be open to the public. An Australian man accused of murdering a 17-year-old girl in Thailand and hiding her body in a suitcase will plead guilty to one of the charges. News Corp is reporting Simon Peter Carman has agreed to plead guilty to concealing a corpse. The 45-year-old was arrested in June after the girl's body was found near a railway in Pattaya. A parliamentary inquiry has urged the government to invest in AI data centres and allow real-time safety monitoring of top developers. The committee endorsed updating copyright laws to help developers legally train models locally rather than overseas. The recommendations aim to balance rapid technological growth with strong protections for Australian creators and intellectual property. And the latest national illicit tobacco ladder is out and Queensland is leading the nation in its response. The Australian Council on Smoking and Health found the territories had the worst response in the country, with Victoria and Tasmania also among the weak links. WA took fourth place for the second time, close behind New South Wales in third and South Australia in second. But ACOSH CEO Laura Hunter says Queensland has set the gold standard for the rest of the country.
17: Queensland has strong closure powers, serious penalties, and more than 200 enforcement staff, and it uses them strategically. It moves them into an area and shuts down all the illegal operators rather than playing whack-a-mole one shop at a time.
13: Checking sport and in the AFL, new Western Bulldogs signing Zach Butters believes returning to Victoria will take his game to another level. The star midfielder was unveiled at Witten Oval after signing a record 9-year deal worth approximately $18 million. Butters says being around family and friends will help him on the field.
18: I still feel like I've got a lot of improvement left in my football, and I feel like, yeah, coming to this club and working with some pretty special players, that they'll make me better, a better player as well. And yeah, I definitely think being back home and maybe a bit more settled off field and around a few more people that make me feel at home probably helps my game a little bit.
13: Newcastle Knights coach Justin Holbrook has signed a 2-year contract extension, keeping him with the NRL grand finalists until the end of 2030. And Mitch Marsh has been named to make a rare WA appearance at the Wacker Ground. The national T20 captain has been named in WA's 12-player squad to face Queensland in a 50-over one-day cup match.
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13: Checking your weather around the country, Canberra, a shower or two and a top of 21. Adelaide, cloudy, 19 the top. Perth, sunny, a top of 28. Brisbane, a storm developing and 31 degrees. Sydney, showers and a top of 21. And Melbourne, a shower or two and a top of 50. 15 degrees.
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29: During COVID, I caught the spore and the spore one. Look at all these time zones. Australia, AEST, should be reset and be called AC.
3: Australian Central Standard Time. So
29: Central Standard Time.
3: Maggie says we should all go to Central Standard Time.
29: Speaking of aviation, can you please say to Nathan thoughts on flight Emirates EK441 departed 2 hours, 3 minutes ago, 30 minutes ago in Adelaide, and it's returning back to Adelaide.
3: And he says also it's an unusually low altitude of 22,000 feet. Andrew, I have news.
29: News, Andrew.
3: Yes, it's
29: breaking news.
3: Breaking
29: here
3: news.
29: Australia overnight.
3: Yeah, look, it was heading up to Dubai, and my sources namely Sarah, an air traffic controller who happens to be working, who found out for me, has said that, yes, it's it has one engine at idle power, and so they've obviously they had a problem with it up at high power, so they've reduced the power. Being heavy, obviously going all the way with all the fuel to go to Dubai, they've decided that they need to return to Adelaide. So, and hence the lower altitude as well, because when it's running essentially on three engines, they can't go as high as before. The other advantage, down low, it burns more fuel. So normally we don't like to go down low, but presumably they're having to burn off fuel and they may well end up dumping fuel to return below their maximum landing weight to Adelaide. So yes, it's returning to Adelaide because they have an issue with one of the engines, but I'm sure all will be well.
1: There you go, Andrew. Hope that helps. Margaret, good morning. Welcome.
2: Oh, hello. Thank you. I love listening to you, Nathan.
3: Thank you, Margaret.
2: And Tony. And Tony, love listening to you.
1: Thank you, Margaret.
2: For both aspects, vets and jets, especially vets. I'm not going to go into detail, but my husband's a retired pilot.
3: Oh, yes.
2: So I understand general aviation. I understand some things you say, Nathan, but I won't go into detail about that because he's retired and he doesn't want to think about anything.
3: Sure.
2: About aviation, but I still take an interest.
3: Mm-hmm.
2: And with vets, my Cavalier, Cavalier King Charles Spaniel, is nearly 15. I don't know what to do.
3: Yes.
2: Don't know. She'll turn 15 in November.
3: Mm-hmm. And any specific problems, Margaret, or just getting old?
2: She's incontinent inside. Her arthritis is bad.
3: Urinary or fecal?
2: Both.
3: Okay.
2: But we've got a veranda that's very secure.
3: Mm-hmm.
2: So at night time, I keep her out there.
3: Yep.
2: But if I accidentally keep her in my bedroom, there's accidents during the night if I don't hear her. But she eats.
3: Good.
2: She can walk with difficulty.
3: Sure.
2: In the house.
3: Yep.
2: She slips on a tile.
3: Sure. Is she on any medication at the moment?
2: No.
3: Okay.
2: Just the usual dog stuff.
3: Sure. Yes. Can I offer you a few suggestions? I think need to do when you know they're getting old and things are starting to sort of not be quite what they used to, but rather than just saying, oh, you know, she's old, therefore, like, you know, like that's a disease, it's not a disease in itself. Certain things, if she's not on anything and if she's struggling a little bit, you say she slips on the tiles. Unfortunately, that is a thing. So you might, if you can, put a runner, a carpet runner or something like that, so that she can get some better grip on the floor. But I'd also be getting her to the vet and getting them to check out for arthritis and that type of thing, because if she's struggling to get around because she's got arthritis, there are all manner of things that we can do, certainly not to cure it, but certainly to make her life a bit better and take away the pain and give her a better quality of life. The urinary incontinence, and that that she sort of leaks when she's asleep, or does she actually squat because she can't hold on? Because they're quite different.
2: I try and keep her out in the back veranda, which is very secure,
3: sure,
2: and warm.
3: Yep.
2: Is
3: the bedding wet after she's had a sleep, that kind of thing, or she goes and makes puddles?
2: No. But if I accidentally have her in my bedroom night,
3: yeah,
2: she'll do a poo inside.
3: So look, it can be that, look, as long as the poo is normal and it's not diarrhea, so there's obviously something there. But sometimes what happens too, and with arthritis, because they can't squat the way that they used to when they were younger because it's too painful, then they will start to sort of let things go. But I would certainly, if she hasn't been to a vet for a little while, get them to check her over, because sometimes we find an incontinence with female dogs that have been spayed early on in life, and there can be a little bit of a hormone issue, and so they'll develop an incontinence. But it sounds as though it's not specifically a urinary incontinence, but she is urinating inappropriately, that she's going when she shouldn't. And it could just be that because of her age, she just can't hang on like she used to when she was younger. Like, you know, old men get up and go to the loo. You'd know about that, Tony. Sadly, I know about that too. But, it might just be a matter of saying, all right, well, you can perhaps paper train her so that if you do leave her out, that there is somewhere that it's okay for her to go without you having to clean up everywhere. And it's just she can't physically hang on anymore because of her age. But I would say by the sound of it that she has some degree of arthritis. And if you can get on top of that, I'm guessing it might help with the other as well. So please get her checked out. Get them to have a look over her. And there's a number of things that can be done, not at great expense, but certainly a few things that might be done to help make her senior years a bit more comfortable.
1: Margaret, hope that helps a little bit. Keep in touch and let us know what happens, Margaret.
2: Okay.
1: Good on
3: Keep us in touch. Yeah, exactly. Yeah. And as I say, I'd be hopeful that within short order that you can make her a lot more comfortable.
1: Judy, good morning to you. Welcome.
0: Hello.
1: Hi.
0: Wings of an aeroplane.
3: Yes.
0: We don't think of it now as quite a discovery, but at the time, whoever invented it, I wonder who did invent it. I think they got it from a bird, didn't they?
3: Correct. And when you look, I tell you, one of the most incredible human beings who ever lived was Leonardo da Vinci. And da Vinci did all sorts of work on... I think he developed a tank. He developed all sorts of things, you know, hundreds of years ago. And he also did, a lot of sort of aviation things, if you like. And I think from memory, he might have even come up with the idea of the first helicopter some hundreds of years ago. Yeah. But, he certainly studied the cross section of birds' wings. And if you have a look at the cross section of a wing, it's not just a flat surface. It has a curve on the top and a lesser curve on the bottom. And it's the difference between those two that allow aircraft to fly. There have been a number of gliding people who probably back several hundred years. So, you know, gliders are nothing particularly new. But, of course, the people who are credited with the first powered flight are the Wright brothers, Wilbur and Orville Wright, back at Kitty Hawk, I think 1903, something like that. They put an engine on an aeroplane. There is some discussion about whether that's actually the case.

0: occurred over the over that period of time.
1: I had to write a whole piece many, many years ago about Leonardo da Vinci. And if you look at the education, his writings, a little bit of study for Latin, how he worked with mathematics, geometry. Thank you. And he was doing all that well and truly before he was 30.
0: Yeah, and anatomy as well. There's all of his anatomical drawings and things. I mean, not just a painter and a sculptor, but an unbelievable mind. There was a thing going around the museums a little while ago, a tour of some of the machines that, that, you know, they made working models of machines that, Da Vinci had devised. An incredible, incredible mind. And, I don't think he's, I mean, everybody knows he's brilliant, but I don't think he's regarded quite as highly as he should with all of the stuff that he did and all of the work that, you know, if not his development, but things that he did that then allowed things to develop further. So quite the extraordinary gentleman.
1: And if you just made the Mona Lisa just a little bigger.
0: Just a little bigger and not put it behind the plastic.
1: Yeah, just
0: not behind the Perspex so that you didn't get the reflection.
1: Come join him wherever.
0: And he could have also, sorry, one more thing. He should have put a little note at the bottom saying, just shut up and look at the painting, will you?
1: One job. Laura, Chris, we'll come to you wherever you are, right across Australia, 133693. I'm Tony McManus. Nathan Kosh is here. It's Bets and Jets. Good morning.
2: Hi, Mum.
3: Kath, your father's.
2: What is it?
3: Out walking.
2: Walking? Dad?
3: He went to Gilmore's and finally replaced those dreadful old shoes.
2: Oh, that's great.
3: Now he's chatting to everyone up and down the street, even that so-and-so at number 4. So I'm going to get some shoes and join him on his walks.
2: Good idea. I'll go with you. Be around soon.
3: Thanks. See you then.
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1: Now, we're supporters of not feeding the pigeons, for example. We don't feed the birds, we don't feed the pigeons, perhaps because of a range of reasons.
0: But one has to be careful in feeding any wild animal that they don't

0: become too reliant, because then they stop their normal feeding patterns. And it's important, if one does, be it, you know, we have a lot of people who call up about magpies and feeding magpies and what they feed and how often they feed, that that kind of thing. So, yeah, I think, you know, we just want to make sure that we don't sort of tame them too much.
1: Well, you get a rotten nest and you don't feed the quokkas.
0: Yeah, that's right. And they tell us not to feed seagulls and things around the place, because, you know, then they do become emboldened as well and cause issues. And, of course, the good old ibis, the old bin chickens that are out there and can get quite aggressive with because they're expecting food from people rather than doing their normal scavenging and foraging and eating their normal diet.
1: And we love to forage. Laura, good morning.
2: Oh, hi. Hello, Nathan.
0: Hello, Laura.
2: When it comes to feeding birds in this day and age, I find it's very hard for them to find enough of their natural feed. I'd say a lot of pigeons would not exist if it wasn't for handouts, because from my observation, I look around, I just cannot see any natural feed by way of grass seeds or anything at all which pigeons would eat in the natural.
0: There certainly is. There's plenty of pigeons that don't get fed. I hear what you're saying, and yes, we have smashed the habitat of so many of our animals. I guess the thing is, if the feed's not there, then the birds don't breed and they find their numbers. So it'll even out. And so the number of, and not just pigeons, let's just talk generally. It's the same with kangaroos, with all sorts of things. And I feel, you know, when people are talking about kangaroos and of course, you know, nobody wants to shoot Skippy or anything, but we do have large numbers of kangaroos now in different places because of the fact that we've torn down the forests and torn down the scrub and planted pastures and things. And so they have an awful lot more food. So the numbers developed, and sometimes they can get to a point where there are too many of them. And I think, you know, in the city, a lot of, I guess you can even get down to insects, things like cockroaches and flies, because they've got a whole lot more food there that they're able to that they're able to survive. And if it wasn't there, then they would reduce in numbers. So that sort of keeps the numbers balanced. Whereas if one keeps feeding whatever species it is, and then they just get a whole lot of food, then the numbers go out of whack with the rest of the natural order of things.
1: Thank you, Laura. I'm just reading a list of, just while you were talking rudely, I was looking at some of the things that we don't know about Leonardo da Vinci.
0: Yes.
1: Chris, we'll come to you in just a moment. You'll love this too. His name was not really Leonardo da Vinci.
0: Leo Vincent?
1: No, it was Leonardo da Piero da Vinci.
0: There you go. Well, that was Leonardo da Vinci. Piero was his middle name, no? Don't know.
1: Means Leonardo, son of Piero.
0: Ah, okay, because this is the thing that I didn't realise. Do tell, his history.
1: Illegitimate.
0: Yes.
1: Illegitimate child. The two had 12 other children and other partners, but Leonardo was the only child they had together from that particular relationship.
0: Okay.
1: His first commissions were never completed. He was an accomplished musician. What have we done in life? Nothing.
0: Well, not compared to that.
1: Nothing. His biggest project was destroyed. He was a chronic procrastinator. Oh, so we identify with
0: well,
1: that.
0: Well, that's, yeah. Oh, well, at least we
1: that
0: do
1: have, one we've got.
0: So we can say, look, I've got something in common with Leonardo da Vinci. That's where it ends.
1: His ideas had little influence during the period. He was charged with sodomy.
0: Gosh, back in the day, so people like him and Oscar Wilde and various others.
1: And he spent his final years in France. So
0: there you have it.
1: Little bits and pieces.
0: Quite the story.
1: Chris Brody, morning.
3: Good morning, Tony Mac and Nathan.
0: Hey, Chris.
3: Nathan, for 30 years up until 2002, federal parliament already knew about this for 30 years, that most illegal people and contraband does not come here through boats, ports, major airports, or through cartels with those torpedo tube-sized one- or two-man submarines. It comes through unmanned, unsecured, outback and coastal airstrips.
0: There's certainly, and that's something that now with Coastwatch that do fly across the north, absolutely, because there's all those little abandoned airstrips and things around, and there were many fairly sizable airstrips built during the Second World War to protect Northern Australia. Mm. And there's a lot of, I mean, there's over history, there's been many instances of, aircraft that have been intercepted or aircraft that have crashed, or they actually bring them in. And what happens, not in Australia, but like, you know, Mexico into the States, where they, some pretty fancy aeroplanes, they fly them up there and then they abandon them on these airstrips because they're full of drugs, and the money they make from that load of drugs covers the cost of sort of leaving this aeroplane there. Certainly through Northern Australia, also illegal, shipping, because, you know, New Guinea's very close, West Irian and all of those, that island there. So there's no shortage of potential places to bring contraband, and that's one of the other interesting things. I remember when, you know, boat people were a thing here, and everyone was saying, "Oh, you got to stop the boats, stop the boats." But there were far more people here illegally who had flown in quite legally but overstayed their visas, and so the whole idea of the boat people was sort of a little bit of a misnomer. But obviously, we need to, you know, we need to keep track and keep charge of who we. Who we allow into our country and who should stay and who needs to go.
1: Hello, Beverly.
4: Yes.
0: Good morning.
4: A government official on the television gave a report on how the birds were faring in Perth, and he said, while the big birds were doing well, the little birds weren't doing so well. And do you know why the big birds are doing well? Because people give them the wild bird seed sold in supermarkets.
0: Which is too big for the little ones.
4: But no one feeds little ones. So, you know, sometimes feeding healthy food to birds may be a good thing.
0: Oh, absolutely. But again, you know, if it's a supplement, that's great. And if it's going to help to bolster them. But the problem we have is if they become completely reliant on us. And the other thing is they don't quite know what's good for them and what's not. And particularly, say, we've been talking about magpies over the journey, Beverly, and people will give them bits of mincemeat and that type of thing. And in the long run, that causes them big trouble. If there's only, you know, if it's only a little bit every now and again, it's not going to harm them. But if they're a big proportion of their diet becomes just sort of meat or mincemeat, they end up with rickets, they end up with weak bones, they end up with malformed beaks, and so they can end up starving to death. So if we are going to feed them, we've got to make sure that we feed them the right thing. So as you say, you've got the wild bird mix for the bigger ones. And I'm sure there's, I guess the little ones would be eating more in the way of nectar and that kind of thing. So we just have to be a bit careful about how we feed them.
1: Beverly, well done. Always good to talk to you. Thank you. Good morning, Nathan. Please explain, dumping fuel if and when needed.
0: Yes.
1: Where actually does that fuel go?
0: Sure. It's, the bigger aeroplanes, 737s, 320s and things, we don't have the ability to dump fuel, but on, you know, the jumbos and the 380s and the bigger ones, because the maximum takeoff weight is much higher than the maximum landing weight. So in order, if they do have to turn around and come back, I mean, if it's an emergency, you land anyway, even if it's overweight. But if it's not an emergency, then what they'll do is to try and reduce the weight of the aircraft. So they have valves on the end of the wings that allow the fuel to spray out. So it's done normally over a non-built up area. It might be out, you know, if they're going back to Adelaide, we're talking about an Emirates flight that's heading back to Adelaide.
1: Yeah.
0: They'll go out over the water. Because of the altitude, because of the type of the component of the fuel, what it does, it vaporizes once it gets into the atmosphere. So it doesn't reach the ground. There was a story years ago in the States of an aircraft that dumped fuel very low over a city and coated a lot of residents in the city with fuel. But normally it's done out in an area that's and they'll have sort of designated dumping fuel areas. And what they do is they spray the fuel out. As I say, it vaporizes and goes into the atmosphere, gets carried away with the winds. And then they do that until such time as it reduces the aircraft weight to below the maximum landing weight, so it can land safely without any chance of any structural damage.
1: Did you ever play the darts?
0: I Actually, you know what? Darts. I really do like that. I got caught with the darts. Now, I happened to be somewhere in a hotel somewhere or other and flicking through the channels, and there was the World Darts Championship. Yeah. This is a few years back now. And there's I see the World Darts Championship has been won by this fella called Luke Littler. Yeah. Now, Luke Littler is about 19 years old.
1: He's doing
0: And the first few tournaments, the story goes, he's a prodigy. The first couple of tournaments that he was in, he couldn't take the money because he was underage, so they had to hold it in trust for him until he reached 18. Now, he looks like he's about 35. He's got a beard and everything, but he's only about 19 or 20. Now, people laugh about darts and whatever and, yeah, playing it in the pub and all of that sort of stuff. But, Tony, have a look at the prize money.
1: How much money for you?
0: For this one tournament, the World Championship, it is a very comfortable...
1: £1 million.
0: Pounds. So
1: £1 million.
0: $2 million bucks.
1: Plus.
0: Mm. For playing darts. Now, you should watch. The guys are real characters. The crowd absolutely gets right into it because I think they're pretty much tanked. But these guys are incredible.
5: They're tanked.
0: Oh, the people watching. Absolutely. You watch it. You, okay. Mark my words.
1: Okay, I will have a look.
0: And they do because, and it's just massive. They're all singing and carrying on and everybody's dressed up. It's really quite the, it's quite the spectacle. And these guys are earning, earning big bucks. And when you think about it, and I've tried to keep up with the maths, you know, when they throw in the doubles and the triples and things, and I can't keep up with the subtraction of the maths, and they're really quite brilliant with all of that. And I believe that the Darts Association have mathematical literacy programs through the schools in the UK. So they're trying to sort of use their sporting profiles, I suppose, to help kids with their maths, because just watch a game. It's really quite something. It's quite impressive. It's not just people with the smoke and the beer and the cigarettes playing. They're quite something.
1: Environmental. When we come back, your calls, 133-693. Lots of texts coming in. I'll get to those just in the other side of this. Wherever you are, right around Australia, you might be listening to 3RW here in Melbourne. Now, we understand, Jay, you can just confirm, we feel we have a slight technical hitch at the moment with the 3RW app, but our texts are going to be all over that.
6: Yes,
1: all over that.
6: Take a look into that. But I've also gone on to the website of 3RW, and you can actually listen to 3RW through the website. So just 3RW.com.au.
1: Yeah, but for those that are in bed, that's going to be a bit awkward, isn't it?
6: Well, if
0: on
6: I've
0: your
6: got
0: phone?
6: A mobile phone, it's okay.
0: Oh, well, there's the, okay. Yes. So yeah, try that.
6: I can press that now and
0: see whether the...
6: Here it comes. Any minute now.
1: There you go. Thank
0: look at that.
1: Working it's, live. Beautiful.
0: Oh, look.
6: Look at that.
7: Cigarettes.
6: Can you hear that?
7: They're quite something.
1: Oh, so that's the delayed version.
0: Yes.
1: Oh, I like that.
0: Yeah, which is better. You don't have to listen to us live. No, we don't really say anything worth listening to live. You might as well read the edited version.
1: That's it. So I don't know how that works. So you hit something on your little on the app, the app.
6: Yeah, there it is, the little blue button there.
1: Yeah, great.
6: And just there.
0: Yes, that's very good for radio, Jay. Thank you for pointing that out to us.
1: Good on you.
6: Works well.
1: Thanks. You're funny, man. 0477 693 693. Look at all these texts. We're going to get through them all?
0: We can go. Somebody just asked us, we were talking about the Emirates aircraft going back.
1: Yeah.
0: It's actually an A350, a twin-engine aircraft. They are designed to fly on one. All of the twin-engine jets and things are designed to fly on one. So someone's added that they've shut the engine down, that it's operating normally. So yeah, and I mean the aircraft is operating normally. So you would normally just put out a mayday, which means the aircraft's in imminent danger, or there's a pan, which means that they want some urgent handling. So obviously if they're going back to Adelaide, there is a curfew in Adelaide, so there's no takeoffs and landings apart from smaller aircraft. So they're all flying doctor service after that time, but when it's an emergency, all bets are off and they'll be allowed back in. So yeah, the aircraft is operating normally, but just they got one engine at reduced power or shut down, and they're going back to Adelaide.
1: 10 years ago, Bob Dylan awarded the Nobel Prize for Literature. 10 years ago, back in 2016.
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1: Look at all those saying their phone is loud and clear. Sally from Richmond, thank you. Listening on the app phone, beautiful. Another one says, what was
0: Radio
1: the other
0: app's
1: one
0: working perfectly.
1: Yeah, working so, perfectly, so says good. 245.
0: Yes.
1: Well done you.
0: Now. An update. Emirates 441 has landed safely in Adelaide. As they were climbing out of Adelaide, one of the engines stalled, which is not like a car engine stalling where it shuts down, but you can get the airflow change. And so it starts to go, you know, bang and pop and whatever, and then you reduce the thrust. And obviously it was able to run at idle. So they've done that, and they've turned back to Adelaide, and they've landed. They did declare what we call a PAN, which is, as I say, lower than a mayday, but just means that they would like urgent handling. And so they got back. They had the emergency services there on standby, as we all would, just in case, just as a precaution. And they've landed safely, and people have a story to tell.
1: Yeah, well, they will, but they'd be going, oh, dull.
0: They'd be saying that if they were going on Etihad, because they'd be going, I want to get to Doha.
1: Oh, very good.
0: Sorry.
1: No, thank you. That was worthwhile.
0: What do you want at half past two in the morning?
1: Nathan, for Project Sunrise, yes, there will be an extra pilot and cabin crew on the flight extra flying
0: out. Yeah, because of the Sydney to London, Sydney to New York flights that will be happening in the next few years. All the long haul flights have extra pilots, and so they're just in discussions with CASA how that's going to work now, and there'll be extra cabin crews so that everybody can have some breaks and have a rest, but make sure that everybody is awake and safe. So, yep, they'll work that out. I mean, a lot of airlines will have, you know, two captains, two first officers on the long flights, or might be one captain and one first officer and a couple of second officers. So they're just going to work out what's going to be the best way to go about it. And yes, I won't tell you what my air traffic control friend refers to Project Sunrise as, but we'll leave it at that.
1: Thank you, Justin. Just a quickie. Good morning.
2: Good morning, Tony, and my favourite pilot. How are we?
0: I don't wish to sort of rain on my own parade, Justin, but you always say I'm your favourite pilot.
1: Yeah.
0: How many out of a group of how many?
2: Out of 100.
0: 100. Oh, good. All right. Well, I feel much better about myself.
2: Quickly. I'm coming out of retirement.
0: What, there's been enough public demand that everybody's wanted you to come back?
2: No, I've actually heard back from my pickleball coach that she's no longer going to be coaching me, but there is another coach wanting to coach me.
0: So you're it. You're going to have your own private coach.
2: Yep.
0: So we'll see you at Wimbledon in the pickleball.
2: Oh, hopefully. And also, too, just quickly, a playing question.
0: Yeah.
2: With the new plane, I think there's a new plane coming out. Is there going to be any new designs on them?
0: The A350's been around for a little while now. A lot of airlines are flying them, but the ones that Qantas is getting have got extra large fuel tanks, so they'll be able to go further. Look, there's new designs coming out all the time. They're all sort of basically similar kind of looking, with the engines under the wings and the, you know, long raking wings and all that kind of thing. There's nothing sort of commercially that's out there that you'd say is really kind of mind-blowing in the different designs, but they're certainly, you know, they're just tweaking the design and tweaking the systems on it and tweaking the engines to make them more fuel efficient and more powerful. So there's all
2: so
0: sorts
2: not
0: of
2: like the designs on YouTube.
0: Second, sorry?
2: Not like the designs on YouTube videos I've been watching.
0: Look, there's all sorts, and this is how changes get made. People come up with what one might think is a wacky design, but they might take some features out of that and incorporate it into mainstream things. Same with cars. I mean, a car, although there are all different variations, they're kind of much the same if you break it down, just, you know, some slight differences between them. And much the same with aeroplanes. They've, you know, they've been tweaked over many, many years to find the most efficient way, and that's what it is. So there's nothing that you would look at, you know, in a commercial airline and go, holy moly, that's just completely different to anything else. So yeah, little refinements as opposed to any major breakthroughs. But goodness knows what we're gonna see down the track. There could be something there are designs out there for sorts of flying wings and all sorts of bits and pieces, but they're not around yet.
2: Yeah, definitely. Well, hopefully they bring one out for me for my, you know.
0: Yes, well, you can have your private aircraft that's going to cart you all around the world playing pickleball.
1: Pickleball around the world. Private plane.
0: Private plane.
1: The plane. Yes. Tuesday, 13th of October. Thank you, Justin. 13th of October, 2026, wherever you are, 133-693. Come and have a yak, should you choose to do that. Lots of things about which we can chat as we go through the morning together. I'm just reading about Ian Thorpe, who's a birthday boy today as well.
0: Happy birthday.
1: 44.
0: Oh, wow. What a phenomenal athlete.
1: I know. When you think about it, won 5 Olympic gold medals, the second most won by any Australian after fellow swimmer Emma McKeown.
0: McKeown,
1: I beg your pardon. 3 gold, 2 silver medals. Thorpe was the most successful athlete 2000 Olympic Summer Games, of course. Thorpe and Christian Miranda were a team of childhood mates in the amazing race Australia Celebrity Edition just a couple of years ago.
0: Okay.
1: Age 14, he became the youngest male to be selected the Australian swim team. 14 he was.
0: Yes.
1: 1998, he became Australia's youngest individual world champ in 25 years when he won gold in the 400 freestyle at the 98 world titles. And the rest, as we know, is history.
0: That's right.
1: His birthday boy today, 44.
0: Happy birthday.
1: Happy birthday to the great man.
0: Yes.
1: Maggie, we'll come to you the other side, wherever you are, right around Australia. Come and join us. Pickleball. Phantom, thank you. Phantom is our phantom writer.
0: He is indeed.
1: and he's very funny. Some things we can repeat.
0: And others are just for us.
1: Maybe not just for
0: maybe
1: us.
0: Maybe not so much.
1: Thank you, Phantom. Maggie will come to you wherever you are around Australia. Jump on board. Come and have your say while Nathan's here. 133693. Ender Brady coming up in the next hour. Fair bit happening out of the UK.
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1: Look at that, a total eclipse of the dart.
0: Yes.
1: Which is funny. It's very good. Right. Wake up, Maggie. I think we've got something to say to you. Maggie, good morning.
28: Good morning, both Tony and Nathan. Now, I could talk about pigeon poo that I believe was used as a dye in Morocco way back then, but ducks first, because that was the reason. Now, I did mention a few months ago about a visitation.
0: Yes.
28: By surprise in my back garden on the lawn, mother duck. With a whole little ducklings that disappeared quickly into my acanthus.
0: Uh-huh. They are very cute, those little ducklings, though, aren't they? They're, oh, and when they are. You know, single file behind mum, it's really it's lovely.
28: Yeah, and there was one reappearance, and within a couple of days they were gone. But just recently, I noticed a duck one. In my back garden, and I guess it's a she, I wouldn't know, or a he, waddled over or walked over to my agapanthus as if he or she was checking it out. Could that be the case?
0: Oh, look, it's hard to know what goes through a duck's mind, but whether there's any trace left over from the others, you know, a bit of scent, that type of thing, or whether they just, you know, scouting potential hidey holes for when, in the spring if they're going to be having another brood. So look, it's all possible. But as long as you're not overrun with them, and I know a lot of people have problems because they decide the swimming pool's a good little artificial lake, and then you can get quite a few ducks in pools and things and ponds. But they're not causing you they're not in big numbers, are they, at your place, Maggie? They're just controllable?
28: Yes. But I must say that I'm not too far away from the River Torrens.
0: Mm-hmm.
28: On the Torrens River, but you know they've still got a fair walk for little ducklings.
0: Yes, a fair waddle
28: across a busy road and all that. I was just curious that do they come back to check out? How many times do they have their offspring?
0: I'm not too sure. I'm going to look that up. But anyway, they have a breeding life, and I'm not sure in the wild how long ducks would live.
1: Mm. We'll find out very shortly. Yeah.
0: But we will find out. Tony will keep talking just to fill
1: Maggie,
0: in.
1: Maggie, well done you. Thank you. G'day, guys. That new me, guys. Hello, guys. Robbo from Parkdale. I'm flying to Bali in a couple of weeks and travelling with Noosa, N-U-S-A. Is that how you pronounce it? Noosa?
0: Noosa, yeah, like Noosa Dua, whatever.
1: Okay,
0: yeah.
1: Noosa Dua for the first time.
0: I've not heard of them. No, so I can't tell you. Anything, Robbo?
1: No.
0: I don't know, unless it's operated by someone else, whether it's operated by, you know, Melindo or one of those other, a boutique air that comes in, but I'm not familiar with Transnusa. Transnusa, they go from here, but is it going to be an internal flight that you're going to be doing there or somewhere from Indonesia? We can look that up too.
1: Yeah, let us know, Robbie. Need more detail on that.
0: If you get back okay, then they were all right.
1: Ducks generally live 5-15 years, depending on where they live.
0: Oh, there we go. They can live
1: wild.
0: That long.
1: Mm.
0: And average around 5 to 7. So I presume they would have three or four clutches of eggs. There we go.
1: Good eating.
0: Well, not Maggie's ducks, but yes, others.
1: Ducks.
0: They are very nice.
1: Oh.
0: We used to have, back in the day, we had a client who had Labradors, and they were, you know, retrieving dogs, and he used to go duck hunting. And a lovely, lovely man had throat cancer, unfortunately, and had one of those machines. But he used to bring in for us, he'd cook up these ducks and make some beautiful duck a l'orange and everything, and it was delicious. He'd give it to us. And the only drawback was every now and again you'd get a little shotgun pellet. In your duck.
1: Occasionally, yes.
0: Yes.
1: Ryan is in Northcote and in hospital. Ryan, how are you travelling?
5: Team Mac Boss, I'm well. How are you?
1: Really well. How are you going?
5: I'm getting there, but good. I'm on an order that I must be here, a medical order. So I've had some manic episode, Tony, and I think I've reached out to you once before, made it obvious I've suffered from bipolar.
1: Yep.
5: With some psychosocial disease.
0: Sure.
5: But I'm not at any harm to myself or to others.
0: Good.
5: I've got my supportive team around me at Hotham Street.
0: Fantastic.
5: And my GP, and I'm going to make an announcement. My partner, Tristan, he knows the signs, and he gave me very, very clear instruction as to what to do and when to do it. And
0: fantastic. You can...
5: Hotham Street gave me the right medication. And
0: wonderful.
5: I'm back on to...
0: Good.
5: The doctor will know I'm back on to aripiprazole.
0: Good for you, Ryan, anyway. And that's how good to have people around you that can see the signs before you can, and they can get you help before, sadly, you spiral down into a place that's not so good. Well, anyway, you keep getting better, and it's fantastic. Some of the breakthroughs in modern medicine these days with... psychological conditions and things, and hopefully you'll be nice and stable and can go back and enjoy life and not have to worry about having all of these kind of episodes.
1: Keep in touch, Ryan. Let us know. It's good that you call in this time. Yes. That was fantastic. Text 174 says, for weeks had a raven rummaging in my garage looking for
0: nesting materials.
1: Yeah, which makes sense. It's what they do. It's all about the nature of animals, and we include ourselves in that, is what are we got to do to survive.
0: Yeah, and then to continue the species.
1: Yeah. How do we behave? What do we have to do to allow us to survive?
0: Yes. And sometimes, well, with humans, that gets a bit out of whack.
1: Sometimes it does. Mm. Wherever you are across Australia, good morning.
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1: Nice message from Phantom. Says, I'm determined, Tony and Nathan, to survive to 105 to witness the next Carlton flag.
0: Well, as a St Kilda supporter, it's going to have to be a lot longer than that.
1: Oh, no, you'll be right. No, I think you'll do okay. Nathan, are you okay?
0: I'm fine.
1: Jay, you okay as well?
32: Huh? Thank you very much. I'm okay.
1: Are you sure?
0: Thank you for caring, Tony.
1: All right, thank you. I just thought I'd check in, make sure.
0: Yes, good.
1: It's what we call a welfare check in the industry now. Yes. It's a welfare check. Thank you for being here.
0: My pleasure. Thank you, everybody.
1: It's our pleasure.
0: No.
1: You bring the joy.
0: No, it's my pleasure. Thank you.
1: This little program would not do anywhere near as well as it does without you.
0: That's very kind. And thank you to everybody listening.
1: Thank you. And see you maybe next week.
0: Yes, indeed.
1: He's Gonski. Your call's the other side. It is Australia Overnight.
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33: Hello, I'm Jack Fedek.
2: The federal government says it's committed to its new tax regime for discretionary trusts. Legislation will be introduced on Wednesday, imposing a 30% tax on the financial instrument. The opposition claims the measure will hurt many small business owners who use trusts, but Treasurer Jim Chalmers has told Parliament very few people will be affected by the change.
3: 95% of Australians don't get income from trusts, and less than 10% of small businesses will be affected by our changes.
2: Emergency physicians warn Australia's health system is breaking, with presentations for patients aged 85 and over projected to explode by 411% by 2050, according to the Australasian College of Emergency Medicine's State of Emergency Report. Severe bed block is leaving over 70% of urgent elderly arrivals stranded in corridors for more than 24 hours, dramatically raising their risk of death. To break the bottleneck, peak medical bodies are demanding immediate investment in public hospital beds, aged care capacity and primary care alternatives. The New South Wales opposition is vowing to introduce adult crime, adult time laws. It comes after two boys aged 13 and 16 have been charged with murder over a stabbing at Mount Druitt. The 13-year-old was on bail. Shadow Police Minister Anthony Roberts says the judicial system is a revolving door.
4: We also believe in tough love, you know, and we believe that everything that we can do to get people back on the right track, particularly younger people, should be in the mix. But the young offenders here, they need to be held accountable when they commit serious violent crimes.
2: The Greens are threatening to block Labor's digital safety laws unless Australians are given the power to sue big tech companies directly. The party is demanding the right for individuals to launch legal action over algorithmic harms and wants fines tied to global revenue, while the Coalition and One Nation remain strongly opposed. Greens communications spokeswoman Sarah Hanson-Young has told the ABC strict regulations are long overdue.
7: Big tech have been running amok for far too long, and we want laws that will actually hold them to account. And we need to make sure these laws actually worth making and make sure they actually protect people.
2: The Australian Council on Smoking and Health has released its latest national illicit tobacco ladder. Jamie Smith explains.
10: The ladder ranks every state and territory and the Commonwealth based on their efforts to stamp out illicit tobacco. Strong laws, high penalties, and the ability for Queensland's officers to shut down stores across entire areas resulted in the state taking top spot. South Australia came second and New South Wales third, only just edging out WA, which is fourth place again due to delays to its reforms. Victoria and Tasmania were the weakest states, but the territories were found to have the worst response. Jamie Smith, Perth.
2: Checking sport, and Melbourne Storm star Cameron Munster is adamant his NRL contract won't have an impact on his World Cup campaign. The Kangaroos playmaker will hit the open market for the first time in his career during the latter stages of the tournament. Munster says his future isn't on his mind right now.
17: You can make it a distraction if you really want it to be. For myself, a bit of a goldfish mentality of I forget things pretty quickly. I'll probably forget November 1 that I'm off contract, to be fair.
2: And in the AFL, Brisbane Premiership defender Kiddian Coleman has reportedly told the Lions he wants to be traded to Essendon. The 26-year-old has had an injury-riddled last couple of years. Brisbane expected to only move him for a top 20 draft selection.
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22: Checking your weather around the country, Canberra, a shower or two and a top of 21. Adelaide, cloudy, 19 the top. Perth, sunny, a top of 28. Brisbane, a storm developing and 31 degrees. Sydney, showers and a top of 21. And Melbourne, a shower or two and a top of 15 degrees.
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1: All right, we're so low for the next couple of hours. It is open line, it's talkback. We're everywhere, right across. You might be at 3AW here in Melbourne. Hello to you. 6PR in Perth. 5AA in Adelaide. Of course, all part of the ACE Radio Network. You may be listening through the 3AW app. You could be anywhere right throughout Australia. You could be in various parts of the world. We've had some texts from people listening via the app in Italy this morning, which is always wonderful. Things you might want to have a look at. Good news, bad news. I write that up every morning. If you've got some good news you would like to share, some not so good news, feel free. Back in my day is still on the list. When you think of one thing that you may have noticed in the last 48 hours, when you go, oh, well, back in my day, come and have a bit of fun with us. We'll talk more about Nana Mouskouri a bit later on. Nana Mouskouri, as I mentioned to Dennis Walter here on 3AW last night, Nana Mouskouri, 92. And still going along beautifully. We've already spoken about Killer Kowalski. Wow, 1926 would have been 100. Where did you study? I put that to Nathan and he gave us a rundown, but where did you study after you left? We touched on it, albeit briefly yesterday. We ran out of time in the end. But where did you study after school? That is after senior school. Now, you may have left senior school in, say, Form 2, 3 or 4, but did you go back and do some study? I know many did, one of which was moi. Spent a bit of time studying hotel management and worked at the Hilton in those days. Very, very young. Didn't really know what I wanted to do before. I said to Don Lane at the time at the Hilton, what I really want to do is work in radio. And he said, leave it to me. And the next thing, I had a couple of phone numbers and the rest is history. The first cellular phone that you may have had would be of interest to people. Did you have one? Also written down, we've got lots of things we can talk about. Eating. Want to talk about eating. What did you have for dinner last night? What did you have for dinner last night? Don't overthink it. Just give us a call. 133-693 and I'll tell you what I had. What did you have for dinner last night? Not so much last night. What did you have to eat yesterday? What did you have to eat yesterday? 133-693. We'll talk more about breakfast a bit later on this morning as well. Wherever you are, come and jump on board. Passing Parade coming up in this hour. Enda Brady will be here as well. Helen Greensborough, morning.
25: Morning, Tony.
6: but I'm not in Greensboro at the moment. I use my frequent flyer points. I heard you yesterday, and I came to the Gold Coast.
0: Oh.
6: So I'm here for the week, and tomorrow on my agenda is, I think it's cost 50 cents. I'm going to go by public transport to Brisbane and spend the day there.
1: And do a day in Brizzy. What about
6: I
1: that?
6: Am.
1: What's that amazing Gold Coast shopping centre?
6: Which one? Pacific Fair?
1: Pacific Fair. It's amazing.
6: Oh, that's fabulous.
1: That's fab.
6: I'm across the road from it.
1: Well, you can wander over there at some point.
6: I am. That's my today. And one day I'm going to go down. Yesterday I spent it around the swimming pool reading. I had a book and I sat with my... I love reading David Balducci. And I bought his book and I sat around the pool and read that yesterday. So yesterday was my bludge day because when I came on Sunday, it was a very early in morning flight. And... so I really, you know, I was really conscious that I didn't want to have a sleep. You know, when you have to go somewhere, that's when you fall asleep.
1: Yeah, of course. Yeah.
6: And so that worried me. yesterday was my day around the pool to do nothing.
1: Did you get a bit of sunshine?
6: I did. It was fabulous. We had a lot of sunshine. It was so that I was under like an umbrella to make sure that I didn't burn. So I was very conscious of that. That breakfast was buffet breakfast, which is horrible. You don't really need buffet breakfast, but when you're away, you get buffet breakfast and junk food. You eat everything that you're not.
1: Yeah, I know. And because it's there, really.
6: Oh, it is. Yeah. It's there. And you're looking at it thinking, in my day, honestly, forget it. I have 3OW on my mobile phone. So don't tell me 40 years ago is better than now. Because now I can listen to you on my phone and so much better. And the first phone we had was a brick. It was a car phone. It was a cellular car phone in our car. And it was so heavy. So there we are.
1: And was it portable? You can remove it from the car?
6: Yes. I can't remember that. But it would have been either 70s or 80s when they were first put in the car.
1: Oh, no, they were. Some of them were in those, they'd be sitting inside some of those cars built into
6: and
1: the armrest almost.
6: Yeah, and I forgot, and because you were going through the list, and I was going to ring yesterday, but it was so close to 5:30 because it's 4:30, it was 4:30 here, but it was 5:30 there, and I didn't want to ring because it was on 3.5 points. It was too late to ring, so I didn't. And I heard that Nathan was on, and I wanted to say that the captain we had, when he landed, was very rough. So I don't know whether he needs practice.
1: might have been a bit blowy. So did you flew into Coolangatta?
6: Yes, I did.
1: And then you drive up to Gold Coast.
6: Well, at my old age, I got on my phone and got an Uber driver to pick me up. Went to where they told me to go, and then looked out because what I did last time, like an idiot that I am, looked at the colour of the car that was supposed to pick me up. I didn't look at the number plate, so I went up to that car and I said, "You're here to pick me up?" And he goes, "No, madam, I'm not." And I'm going to "Yes, you are. It's on my phone."
1: Oh.
6: I had a senior's moment, but no. I got an Uber. Well done, which was good.
1: Go and have a beautiful day today out in that glorious sun on the Gold Coast. Buy something reassuringly expensive. We're going to Pacific Fair. Have a look at the Amiga store and see what they're up to there.
6: I think I rang up. My parents, when they went to Europe, bought Amiga watches. And my mother, when she passed away, she gave me hers, and I passed it on to my daughter. It was a 1980 one.
1: So I
6: passed it on to my daughter.
1: It's a lovely thing to do, and that's the part of the great heritage of a watch. Is that daughter number one wears one that was given to me, an Amiga, for my 21st birthday, and she wears it today. We had it serviced, and she's been wearing it for a long time. Helen, enjoy. Envious. Glenn, good morning to you. Hi.
13: Yeah, good morning, Tony.
1: Hi, Glenn.
13: I think Phila Kowalski had a middle name. I think it was Carl.
1: So I think he was known as... No, that was Killer Carl Cox, wasn't it?
13: I think it was Killer Carl Kowalski.
1: Ooh, so his name was Edward.
13: Oh, wow, Edward might be his real name, but...
1: So, because I'm with you too, and I looked at that a couple of times. The one that I remember was Killer Carl Cox and Killer Kowalski, two very separate people.
13: Yeah, you might be right. Yeah.

0: They did. And Mario Milano, of course.
1: Oh, they were funny days, you
0: and
1: know.
0: And Glenn, how did they determine, I don't know if we've talked about this before, but how did they determine inside what we would see at the Festival Hall and then certainly on Channel 9 for a World Championship Wrestling, how did they determine who was going to be the goodies and who was going to be the baddies?
1: Well, Roy Heffron was a good one. Larry O'Day was a good one, but then he went to the bad side.
0: Yes, yes. So who would have made that decision that he was going to be a baddie?
1: Oh, I don't know. His manager, probably.
0: Probably. Where's the money going to be? How can we do well in this, do you think? Maybe that's how it worked. Glenn, that's a very good question. We'll ask the audience and see if anybody can determine that. Keep in touch, Glenn. You're in Sunshine West. Passing Parade, Johnny Doremus coming up in just a moment. End up Brady in the UK. We're going to talk about this Siberian tiger. It's killed a man. Just great. It's an amazing story, so we'll do that next. Johnny Doremus, good morning.
2: This is John Doremus with the Passing Parade and a few footnotes from history concerning feats of physical endurance. From the beginning of time, man has been striving to outdo his fellows in countless different ways. He is born with a need to prove himself, be it by climbing a mountain or going over a waterfall in a barrel. I'll be back to recount some rather extraordinary instances of same after this message.
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2: 490 years before the birth of Christ, a young Greek athlete named Pheidippides was sent forth from Athens to enlist the aid of the Spartans against the Persians. For 2 days and 2 nights, he traveled non-stop, swimming the rivers and climbing the mountains in his path. Having fulfilled his assignment, he took part in the Battle of Marathon. The Greeks were victorious, and Pheidippides hastened back to Athens with the glad tidings. He ran all the way, a distance of just over 26 miles, only to drop dead on the outskirts of the capital, gasping, "Rejoice, we conquer." Hence the word marathon, as we use it today, meaning a drawn-out feat or contest of endurance. Take pole-sitting, for example. The so-called marathon pole-sitters of recent times have won their share of publicity. But they can't be compared with a Syrian monk named Simeon, who lived in the 5th century. For in the year 423, he took up a abode atop a 6-foot pillar. Every year he built a new pillar, each one higher than the one before it, till he reached a height of 60 feet. On that pillar he lived for 30 years without descending and finally died there. In 1854 in Geelong, Victoria, a character named William has made a name for himself by performing the following series of feats in less than a half an hour. He raced the town's champion runner over 2 miles and won. Picked up 30 eggs, placed a yard apart in his mouth, ran 100 yards backwards, hopped 100 yards, threw 20 weights, each weighing 56 pounds, over his head, threw a 10-pound hammer 80 feet, and rolled a coach wheel for half a mile. In May 1810, the poet Byron swam the Hellespont, the narrow 4-mile cleft separating Europe from Asia. He was prodigiously proud of himself and later described the achievement as a tolerable feat for a modern. Those who have swum the English Channel would doubtless scorn him, as did another poet, Rupert Brooke, who also swam the Hellespont and described the feat as scarcely worth the mention. He was nonetheless pleased with himself, however, for having beaten Byron's time. An epic ride that makes Paul Revere's look like a romp down the straight was the horseback dash from London to Edinburgh by Sir Robert Carey in 1603 to inform James VI of Scotland that Queen Elizabeth had died and that James was now King of England. Carey rode the 400-odd miles in 48 hours and reached Edinburgh nigh unto death from exhaustion. History records that the king paid him warm tribute but neglects to comment on the state of the horse. Our time is up till we meet again for another chapter of the Passing Parade. This is John Doremus. Thank you so much.

0: and goodbye for now.
1: Thank you, Johnny. And future reference, Geelong. Herbert Alan Gerwig was born in 1931, passed away in 2011. He was the professional wrestler best known for his ring name, Killer Carl Cox, K-O-X. Killer Carl Cox, National Wrestling Alliance, as well as international promotions such as All Japan Pro, International Wrestling Alliance, and World Championship Wrestling during the 60s and the 70s. There it is. Look at that. In the United States Marine Corps. Brutal. He was 60 when he died. Enda Brady coming up in just a moment. And Nigel Farage, big announcement. Details still to come.
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4: We're not doing any of that. No paid actors, no music. Just the two of us having a genuine conversation, which is what Bear is all about.
3: See, the funeral industry has always operated a bit like those radio ads. A lot of pomp with very little substance. Polished showrooms, mahogany coffins, and the quiet suggestion that the more you spend, the more you love someone. 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
3: When you think about it, funeral parlours are a rather odd thing. 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
1: Ladies and gentlemen, in the bread here, the UK reports.

0: Brenda. We'll talk about the Melbourne Marathon in just a moment, whether or not we can get you over here, and you can represent the program. But first up, I want to talk to you about the Siberian tiger has killed a man.
1: Yeah, morning, Tony, and morning, Australia. A shocking story here. So, Yorkshire Wildlife Park, they have all the correct procedures and security in place, and what has happened is a man was listening to music, he had headphones on, and he was seen to be dancing. He asked people to take pictures of him, and next thing you know, he has somehow jumped into the tiger's den. It is a male Siberian tiger, powerful, powerful creature, and the tiger has attacked him, and the man has died from his injuries. So there is an investigation underway. There's no suggestion of any wrongdoing whatsoever or any security breaches at the wildlife park, but the man died at the scene shortly afterwards, and what we're hearing now is that the tiger will not be put down. They are rare to the point of extinction, and one of them was living at this Yorkshire Wildlife Park and had been for some time, but a member of the public managed to somehow get into the tiger's den and has died after being mauled.
0: Dreadful story. Nigel Farage, big announcement on asylum seekers, yet another one?
1: Yes, so every Monday we get a big announcement from Farage and his party policy, and they time it, they get a lot of publicity out of it, and it is a big talking point. A lot of people feel too many people are coming to the UK claiming asylum, and that Britain should be looking after its own homeless, its own people who need help across the country, rather than tens of millions of dollars every day going on asylum seekers. So it is a big, big conversation. And I think, you know, if you stop people on the street, they will talk about the cost of living. They will talk about how expensive it is for young people to get on the property ladder. And at some point in that conversation, people will bring up asylum. So I think Farage is onto certainly a winner here for him, but it's like his party, Reform UK, are almost a one-trick pony. They just keep talking about refugees, asylum seekers. But however, what he's done today, he has said if he becomes the next Prime Minister after Andy Burnham, when there is an election, and remember we have less than 3 years to go legally, there has to be an election in the next 3 years, could be even in two if Burnham decides to go early. Farage says if he becomes Prime Minister, he will end asylum overnight, day one. And the 90,000 people who are in the asylum system here right now, 90,000, he said they'll all be being deported. They'll all be sent home. And he said he's not interested. Basically, the UK would pack them all up and get them out of Britain. And I think for a lot of his supporters, this is what they want to hear. But I think on a wider scale, I think you will see lawyers getting involved.
0: Yeah.
1: Would Britain really send a woman back to Afghanistan to the Taliban? A man claiming to be gay from Iran, would Britain really send him back to that regime? Probably not.
0: Yeah, I mean, look, when they make those announcements, to many of us, it makes sense. But in reality, the implementation doesn't sit comfortably.
1: No, exactly. I think, look, he knows what he's doing. He's getting the headlines. Everyone's talking about it.
0: Yeah.
1: But, you know, Britain is run by lawyers, and you will see a lot of human rights lawyers getting involved and having their say. And I think many kind of liberal, right-minded people will be thinking, do we want to live in a country that doesn't offer asylum to people who've fled war zones and all sorts of terrors? So, look, we're a long way out from the election, but he's still riding high in the polls. I mean, he's on 25%.
0: When we come back, Russell Brand, he's on trial for some very serious charges. We'll look at that. And can we get Enda Brady next year to participate in the Melbourne Marathon? We'd need some sponsors. Well, I've got a couple lined up. We'll do that next. Enda Brady in the UK.
2: Hi, I'm Matt Keenan.
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0: Talk about Luke Littler in just a moment from Warrington, Cheshire in England. You were champion. Comedian Russell Brand, I don't know if you should be just called Russell Brand now, on trial for some very serious crimes.
1: Yes, so today was day one at Southwark Crown Court in London, and this is the beginning of what will be a 10-week trial. So today we just had the process of jury selection. He is 51 years old, Russell Brand. He is very famous in the UK. He was a stand-up comedian. He went on reality TV shows. He even went to Hollywood and made a couple of major movies. He is charged with 3 counts of rape, 3 charges of sexual assault, and 1 allegation of indecent assault. Now, they're all alleged to have occurred between 1999 and 2009, so a 10-year span in London and a town called Bournemouth down on the south coast here. Brand denies all of the charges. He went to court today accompanied by his wife, Laura. The couple live in Florida. Large media presence today, and the trial proper will begin on Wednesday. There are 6 female complainants in the case, and he denies all charges.
0: Yeah, it's going to be fascinating to see how that unfolds, because he has sort of an ability to change the direction of the outcome, but he can work the media, and presumably he would be being filmed as he goes in and out of court.
1: Yes, so you're allowed to film people walking in. I've covered countless court cases on those steps.
0: Yeah.
1: So there is a public road. It's almost like a dead end. There's a little roundabout at the end of it. So people who are appearing in court or covering the court case, you can get dropped off by your driver or a taxi, and in you go. But absolutely no coverage with cameras in the United Kingdom. So the media will be covering this. Jury selection was today, and the trial will start properly on Wednesday. And Russell Brand denies all the charges against him.
0: Yeah, we should make that. Right. Melbourne Marathon. Was it covered at all, the Melbourne Marathon? It's because of the many marathons that you've done right across the world.
1: Oh, it gets huge coverage, and it's made the headlines in Europe is because everyone's favourite marathoner, the king, the goat, as we call him, the greatest of all time, Eliud Kipchoge of Kenya, at the age of 41, has won, and he has a very special place in my heart for two reasons, Tony. When I ran across Kenya in August of 2018, I ran five marathons in 5 days, he came down to the finishing line and presented the medals. And he hung out with everyone that was there. There was 45 runners in that race. And it took, I think there was about 4 hours gap between the first person home and the last. And Eliud Kipchoge stood on a hillside in rural Kenya and made sure everyone met him and everyone got a medal from him. And he took pictures and he was happy to chat. And the most uplifting, gorgeous, beautiful man you could ever wish to meet, and so inclusive and welcoming. And you often hear people meeting their heroes and being disappointed. He is and was my hero, and I had tears in my eyes meeting him. Spool forward 3 years, I'm still training for marathons at my little old kind of average piddly pace. I got COVID, and as you probably know, Tony, it ripped into my lungs. I wasn't able to walk properly. I wasn't able to breathe properly. And out of nowhere, I got a video message wishing me well from Eliud Kipchoge. And he told me that I would run again and to stay strong and to keep going. And about 2 months after I got that message, I ran in Amsterdam, and I ran thinking of him. Just the most wonderful, uplifting, positive man. And when I went on Instagram this morning and saw all the posts, Australian runners, and the way, the bit on the route in Melbourne where it overlaps, so you can see the leaders, and all the middle-ranking runners can see the other side of the road in Melbourne, and you can see the leader running past you. There's a couple of, I think I clocked three Aussie marathoners trying to keep up with Kipchoge, and everyone, hundreds and hundreds of people getting their phones out, cheering, clapping, and I just thought, wow. What he's trying to do at the moment is run a marathon on all seven continents, and he chose Melbourne for his Australian leg, and it was just beautiful to see.
0: One of the things that, unless you've sort of been close to or participated in one of those things, you don't realise how supportive people are around each of the runners to each other, and they don't know people necessarily. Obviously, many wouldn't know each other, but the idea of having that support around you presumably is powerful.
1: Oh, it's wonderful. It's wonderful to see. And I must give a shout out to a long time listener of this show, Kate Edwards. Her daughter Stephanie ran the marathon, and her other daughter ran the half, and they had a brilliant family day out. I saw some pictures I was sent on Instagram, made my day. And the support is incredible, and I just loved seeing it. I mean, Australia is such a sporting country with such a respect for athletes and effort and work ethic. It was just brilliant to see, Tony, honestly, and for such a lovely man to win the whole thing in the MCG, I just made my day.
0: What's this bloke, Luke Littler? Was he known much for this new champion in the darts? Look at him.
1: So he's come in the last 2 years, really.
0: Yeah.
1: He was actually in school when he started winning things here. And people couldn't believe he was 16 when he started beating men, because he's a big bloke for a 16-year-old. He's much older now. But he has really kind of taken the darts world by storm, winning titles, world champion, making a lot of money, and still staying a very grounded young man from Warrington. So good on him. I mean, he just keeps going. I think he is going to be around for a very long time.
0: £1 million, you'd be happy with that. Yibbida, yibbida, yibbida. You're very, very happy.
1: For a few darts. Yeah, amazing.
0: Thank you very much. We will talk to you again on Thursday, my friend. Thank you.
1: God bless, T-Mac.
0: Bye. Enda Brady there in the UK. It is Australia Overnight, wherever you are, right across Australia. Go make yourself a cuppa. The cereal is on the way. It is called Man in the Mist, and it's episode, is that right, Jay, 44? Episode 44. Thank you. How many episodes to go? We don't know. You will let us know. No doubt you will. Thank you. For listeners right across Australia, 6BR in Perth, 5AA in Adelaide, this is 3AW in Melbourne. Good morning.
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20: 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The characters are portrayed by radio actors reading a script. Some episodes may contain material which some people may find offensive or upsetting. 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
21: The Man in the Mist.
22: I had just completed arrangements with Lady Elliot. In return for a bank guarantee, I had given her a written promise that I would break my friendship with David Elliot. This meant that I was able to keep my shop. Unfortunately, in the meantime, I had fallen in love with David, which meant that my success over the shop was a hollow victory. Then the phone rang. Hello?
23: Nadine?
22: Yes?
23: It's David.
22: Yes, David?
2: I'm in an awful hurry, but I felt I had to tell you. It's exciting news, Nadine.
22: Yes?
2: I'm on my way to the studios, that film test.
22: Are you?
2: Well, wish me luck. I didn't think it was very important at first, but if I get the job, it'll be terrific.
22: Good luck, David. And goodbye.
2: Goodbye?
22: I'm rather busy.
2: Oh, customers in the shop.
22: Yes, yes. Goodbye, David, and all the luck in the world.

0: No experience in films?
1: I'm sorry, sir. No, none.
0: Your agent didn't tell me. This seems a waste of time.
1: Oh, he thought I was the type, and I think you or someone here chose me from photographs.
0: Hmm? Oh, yes, that's right. Kelly sent a whole stack of photographs, didn't he? About a dozen people. But, no experience.
1: Stage experience, sir. A little. Didn't my agent send a report with the photographs?
0: Oh, I suppose so. We haven't got time to waste ploughing through reports. Anyway, we'll see what you can do. Will you send a script?
1: Yes, I've got it here.
0: Did you get stuck into it?
1: You mean...
0: Did you learn the lines? The lines? We've got half a dozen film tests this morning. If you haven't learnt the lines...
1: But I have. Yes, sir, I have. But there are one or two questions I'd like to ask about the character.
0: Save that until after you've changed. Dressing room's there on the right. Make up across the hall. Be on the set in half an hour, okay?
1: Yes, Mr.
0: And make sure you know those lines. We're working to a tight schedule, and we've got to get this lot through before one.
2: Oh, so this is where you are, Steve.
0: I've put three through already. You said you'd be here at 9 o'clock, Amber.
2: Well, what does it matter? I can see the tests later on.
0: But you insisted you be around.
2: It's the personal touch, Steve. I know you get more than anyone else can out of these younger men, but I wanted to see them in action myself. That fellow you cast in my last picture nearly drove me insane.
0: Well, you picked him yourself because he was good-looking. But don't worry, I've got everything covered. I've insisted that everyone study their lines closely, and if there are any fluffs, out. Anyway... While we're here in the office, what's all this mean?
2: Oh, dear Dudley.
0: This story's been running for weeks. Is there any truth in it?
2: You asked me that before.
0: Are you going to marry him?
2: I'm tempted. Oh, how I'm tempted.
0: Pity about that. I might as well tell you that you won't have any time to marry anyone until we get this picture tucked away, and the next one, and the one after that.
2: Stevie, I do want to talk to you about this. You've always, always put me right in the past.
0: Me? Put you right?
2: You have, darling. The most wonderful director and friend a woman could ever have.
0: Listen, Amber. I tell you what to do when you're on the set, and maybe half the success you've had is due to me, but I've never had any control over you outside. I wish I had.
2: Oh, you don't think you have, Steve. But I always take your advice very seriously.
0: Oh, yeah.
2: And this decision I have to make is...
0: Hold it. Yep. Yeah? All right, coming straight away.
2: You see, Steve, I'm a creature of impulse, and when a man offers me marriage...
0: Sorry, Amber, no time for that impulsive girl routine. Number four standing by, ready to test.
2: But, Steve, this is a crisis in my life.
0: So is this. We've got to cast somebody for that part, and we've got to be out of the studio by one.
2: Nobody ever cares about me, nobody.
0: Don't make me weep. I'll see you after we're through. In the meantime, since you're here, if you'd like to take a look at the next three testing...
2: I have too much on my mind. You don't realize, Steve. It's a vital, emotional decision I have to make.
0: Same here. We must get this part cast today. Okay, Amber, I'll leave you to sort your troubles out, and I'll sort out mine. Oh, still here?
2: And furious.
0: Why?
2: I thought you were a friend and advisor, Steve. This might be very serious for the company.
1: What?
2: What I decide on, that's what. You walk out and ignore me, and I need advice. Help.
0: Listen, Amber, I wish you'd look after your own personal affairs and let me look after the business. When I've tried to advise you, you wouldn't listen. And now I'm being driven up the wall with this part of Philip.
2: Now, why?
0: Four tests already, and they're all terrible.
2: But there are others, aren't there?
0: Yes, two more this morning, but time's running out. When it comes to these young fellas, they just haven't had the experience.
2: You might not need to cast the part after all.
0: What do you mean?
2: I told you I had a critical decision to make. I have an appointment in town at once. It's got to be made then.
0: What, you mean this newspaper fellow?
2: Sir Dudley Beckenham. It'll have to be yes or no. And I've got to talk to you about him, Steve.
0: I'm sorry, I'm glued up until 1 o'clock. I just came back for a fresh script. That last goon carried mine off with his papers.
2: Steve, does marriage cancel contracts?
0: What do you mean?
2: I'm sure it does. So if I married Sir Dudley Beckenham, it wouldn't matter about my contract with the company, would it?
0: What are you getting at, Amber?
2: It's not that I want to break the contract, but I must have some more time in London if we're to make this film.
0: We fly to New Zealand in a fortnight.
2: A fortnight? The kind of wedding I want this time, with the publicity and the reception and everything else, I would need at least 2 months. I'm marrying a newspaper tycoon.
0: Are you trying to tell me that it's all been settled?
2: Oh, darling, no. I just wouldn't move unless you gave the say-so. That'd be running out on you.
0: It certainly would be.
2: And I'd never do that to you, darling. You, my right hand. Oh, I wouldn't stab you in the back.
0: Look here, Amber. 7,000 has been sunk into this picture already, just with the preliminaries.
2: Not pity. It's really a waste of shareholders' money. Why do you want to rush everything, Steve?
0: You are going to back out, aren't you?
2: No.
0: All the warning lights are on. This is just a softening up process.
2: No, Steve, but I was thinking.
0: Yeah, it's coming now.
2: Couldn't we arrange to shoot the New Zealand sequences later? Much later?
0: New Zealand is the picture.
2: But the studio sequences, the interiors.
0: It's mostly outdoors, the mountains, the lakes, the Maori villages, the bubbling mud. New Zealand is everything.
2: You're so difficult.
0: You were at the conferences. We've been over this again and again. We're selling this picture on the local colour. So get it into your head that we leave London in a fortnight. Why can't you get married straight away if you must? Why can't you be like any ordinary woman?
2: Because I'm not an ordinary woman. I want this to be an important wedding. 3 times I've been married, and there was always another picture being made in a hurry, and I had to be rushed into my marriage. That's why they all failed.
0: What?
2: And I blame you. You were the one who was always hustling me along, and I never had time to study the character of any of my 3 husbands. Otherwise, I'd never have married them.
0: Well, I like that.
2: My life has been just one long cyclone.
0: Yeah. And like a cyclone, you rub out everybody and everything that stands in your way.
2: Oh, Steve, after the way I've slaved for you, how could you be so unkind?
0: I know your sort.
2: Now you're being outright rude. I may as well tell you here and now that I won't be rushed into this. I'll do it decently and properly. I'm going to accept Dudley Beckenham. I'm going to stay in London for 2 months.
0: You wouldn't dare to do this to the shareholders.
2: I've already decided.
0: They'd never forgive you.
2: After all the money I've made for them.
0: You've made much more. It's no use, Amber. You can't do it.
2: Can't I? Can't I, indeed? I refuse to be pushed around by you. I'm through.
0: So you're walking out?
2: If my solicitors tell me I can, I will.

0: Excuse me.
1: Oh, yes.
0: Are you driving towards Piccadilly?
1: I'm going that way. Hop in.
0: Oh, that's awfully kind of you.
1: There you are.
0: Thank you very much. I've been waiting around for nearly an hour. My car's broken down and I've got an appointment.
1: Oh, well, where is your car? Maybe I can fix it.
0: No, I don't want to waste any more time. Anyhow, it must be serious because the chauffeur's a mechanic and he doesn't seem to be able to do anything with it.
1: Chauffeur? Is it a private hire car?
0: Well, in a way.
1: Were you testing this morning?
0: Testing?
1: I saw you come out of the studio gates, as a matter of fact. I thought you must be testing. A lot were.
0: Oh, were they?
1: Yes, mostly men, unfortunately.
0: Why unfortunately?
1: Because I made a film test, too. Plenty of competition. Ah, I didn't realize.
0: Oh! Were you testing for the part of Philip Deacon?
1: Yes. You know all about it.
0: Oh, yes.
1: Then you were testing.
0: Yes, it's quite an interesting part, isn't it, Philip Deacon?
1: Well, I didn't see much of it. Only a couple of pages of dialogue. Actually, I was too nervous to think.
0: What? You nervous?
1: I always am when it comes to an audition. As for a film test, well, this is the first I've done. And I thought it was the end of the world.
0: I should think you do very well.
1: Do you?
0: You're the type, the absolute type. Perfect.
1: You seem to know a lot about the script.
0: I know my men. I mean, photogenically.
1: How did you know about the Philip Deacon part?
0: Well, I was given the whole script to read.
1: You're lucky. When you get a page or two, you can't always assess the character you're going to play.
0: Oh, I'm very quick at assessing.
1: How do you think you got on?
0: Huh? Oh, I don't know. The director didn't seem to like me at all.
1: Didn't he?
0: No, as a matter of fact, he lost patience with me. How did he treat you?
1: Not very well.
0: Oh, why?
1: Oh, he seems so disinterested.
0: No, I hardly agree with you. He can be quite impossible.
1: Oh, you've worked for him before.
0: Oh, now and then. But why did he treat you so badly?
1: Oh, he seemed to dislike me from the start. So much so that I got very nervous and I made rather a mess of things.
0: Oh, not you. Oh, no. I couldn't believe it.
1: I did. So much so that it didn't even go beyond the first page of my script.
0: Well, I wouldn't be too pessimistic if I were you.
1: Wouldn't you?
0: I have an odd feeling that you get that part. A very odd feeling.
2: 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It's strange how a casual meeting can make all the difference in the world. For better, or for worse.
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7: Apparently, a proper radio ad needs a professional voice actor and some somber music to remind you that what you're hearing is important and to really pull on the heartstrings.
8: We're not doing any of that. 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Just the two of us having a genuine conversation, which is what Bear is all about.
7: See, the funeral industry has always operated a bit like those radio ads. A lot of pomp with very little substance. Polished showrooms, mahogany coffins, and the quiet suggestion that the more you spend, the more you love someone. 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
11: Talk about Husey, featured in the paper today. He's the number one critic, as we know, of the Labor government here in Victoria. So we'll look at that story in just a moment. Wherever you are right across Australia, jump on board 133-693. Come and have a bit of a yak. It's what we do. 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Hello. 133-882. 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
12: Hello, I'm Jack Fenwick. Labor is being accused of targeting small business as they face increased taxes and other costs. Federal politics editor Michael Packey.
13: As politicians arrived in the national capital, they were confronted by huge billboards at the airport urging government to fix the mess created by the credit card surcharge ban. Small business owners say they can't afford to absorb the extra cost, while the tax office planned to stop accepting credit card payments until the Treasurer intervened. Opposition leader Angus Taylor says Labor has lurched from one disaster to another.
14: It only takes a bad bit of government policy and the margin's gone.
13: Under fire during question time, Prime Minister Anthony Albanese has dismissed claims he's at war with business.
15: Small business is absolutely vital to the Australian economy.
13: Later this week, the government will introduce legislation slapping a 30% tax on discretionary trusts. Michael Packey, Canberra.
12: The Royal Commission into Anti-Semitism will hear further evidence about the events leading up to the Bondi Beach terrorist attack. A father and son targeted the Hanukkah by the Sea event on December 14 last year, shooting 15 people dead. The Commission wants to hear about security at the event and intelligence about the two men involved in the incident. Due to the sensitivity of the evidence, the hearings will not be open to the public. An Australian man accused of murdering a 17-year-old girl in Thailand and hiding her body in a suitcase will plead guilty to one of the charges. News Corp is reporting Simon Peter Carman has agreed to plead guilty to concealing a corpse. The 45-year-old was arrested in June after the girl's body was found near a railway in Pattaya. A parliamentary inquiry has urged the government to invest in AI data centres and allow real-time safety monitoring of top developers. The committee endorsed updating copyright laws to help developers legally train models locally rather than overseas. The recommendations aim to balance rapid technological growth with strong protections for Australian creators and intellectual property. And the latest national illicit tobacco ladder is out, and Queensland is leading the nation in its response. The Australian Council on Smoking and Health found the territories had the worst response in the country, with Victoria and Tasmania also among the weak links. WA took fourth place for the second time, close behind New South Wales in third and South Australia in second. But ACOSH CEO Laura Hunter says Queensland has set the gold standard for the rest of the country.
16: Queensland has strong closure powers, serious penalties and more than 200 enforcement staff, and it uses them strategically. It moves them into an area and shuts down all the illegal operators rather than playing whack-a-mole one shop at a time.
12: Checking sport and in the AFL, new Western Bulls Bulldogs signing Zach Butters believes returning to Victoria will take his game to another level. The star midfielder was unveiled at Witten Oval after signing a record 9-year deal worth approximately $18 million. Butters says being around family and friends will help him on the field.
17: I still feel like I've got a lot of improvement left in my football, and I feel like, yeah, coming to this club and working with some pretty special players, that they'll make me a better player as well. And yeah, I definitely think being back home and maybe a bit more settled off field and around a few more people that make me feel at home probably helps my game a little bit.
12: Newcastle Knights coach Justin Holbrook has signed a 2-year contract extension, keeping him with the NRL grand finalists until the end of 2030. And Mitch Marsh has been named to make a rare WA appearance at the Wacker Ground. The national T20 captain has been named in WA's 12-player squad to face Queensland in a 50-over one-day cup match.
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30: Checking your weather around the country. Canberra, a shower or two and a top of 21. Adelaide, cloudy, 19 the top. Perth, sunny, a top of 28. Brisbane, a storm developing and 31 degrees. Sydney, showers and a top of 21. And Melbourne, a shower or two and a top of 15 degrees.
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11: Taxpayers, according to The Australian, will fund $630 million in pay rises for hundreds of thousands of health, disability and community services workers just months after the Albanese government funded a second round, $3.6 billion in wage increases for childcare workers. Amid claims government spending is fueling inflation and with households facing the prospect of another imminent interest rate rise, Labor will seek to frame the additional funding as necessary to deliver fairer pay rises to predominantly female workers whose work has been historically undervalued. I guess the question there would have to, well, there are many, many questions, I guess. If you sort of say, well, no, that's not what we want to do, how do we look after those people who have not been the benefit of some pay increases of many a year? Just putting out that there for a consideration. I mentioned Hughesy, comedian Dave Hughes, featured in the paper today in the Herald Sun, swaps stand-up for political activism. Nothing wrong with that. It's great. Latest episode of the thing the Herald Sun does, a video called Counter, I think it is. National politics editor, that's James Campbell, has done the interviews. Hughesy takes direct aim at the entertainment industry. Ouch. Accusing modern comedians of acting as partisan tools rather than holding authority accountable. Say that again. Accusing modern comedians of acting as partisan tools rather than holding authority accountable. He goes on to say, you're not talking truth to power, you're talking truth to people who aren't in power. You're an attack dog for the machine, he said. That's Sir Hughesy saying that. Interesting. I'd love to get some feedback on whether or not people, it's probably a topic for another time, I guess, but I find it intriguing that some people get a lot of coverage in the papers because they've come out and taken a view. Is that the idea of politics as we know it in 2026? Julian, morning.
0: Good morning, sir. You would like to profile the life of the late Jack Little in America and also in Australia. Apparently, he was a wrestler in America, and I believe that he was brought out here in the 1950s. He was definitely, according to the program of the Pajama Game, for JCW, he played a part in the musical. He could sing, he could dance, and he did a lot of live theatre. He was actually a trained professional actor. Was he born in World War One? Wasn't he?
11: Are you saying that Jack Little was a wrestler himself?
0: Yes, I believe he did some wrestling in America, and he was definitely in musical comedy. Now, can you also tell me he did have a time on Melbourne radio? Can you correct me if I'm right or wrong?
11: He may well have. I mean, he was pretty prolific. He did a radio, I think he did a quiz on radio. On what radio station, I'm not sure.
0: It would be 3UZ.
11: May well be a BNUZ in the day.
0: I might tell you a story of Festival Hall, how I went down.
11: Or maybe 3DB, maybe. I think he did
0: it. It was 3DB, was it? I could be corrected on that. Now, I'll tell you a story how I went down to Festival Hall with Dad and my brothers, and at the interval, Jack Little was standing there, and we regarded him as a hero. So as a 10-year-old boy, I came up, and he said, "Don't touch me." And I said, Cole Murphy still alive? And he said, no, he's dead. Go away, boy.
11: Is that right? In that voice. Excellent.
0: That's right. Wow, how about that?
11: So here's another question. Thank you very much. Here's another question. Did Jack Little actually read news for a little while on the telly?
0: I'm not sure.
11: Maybe even with Sir Eric Pearce.
0: Was that correct, is it?
11: Maybe he did.
0: I think that he came here. Did he come here as a trained actor? And when was he born? Was it about 1918?
11: So Sir Eric was born, Sir Eric, I beg your pardon, Jack Little was actually born in 1908.
0: 1908. I thought he may have had a military career in America too, but I could have been corrected on that.
11: So he was 77 when he died in Upper Ferntree Gully in 1986.
0: In 86, was it? Did he ever go back to America again or not?
11: Not too sure that he did. He died in Victoria.
0: That wrestling, of course, toured Australia, didn't it? It wasn't just based in Melbourne. It did go to the Horton Pavilion in Sydney.
11: I think you're right. I think that was the case. But certainly much loved in the at the Melbourne Festival Hall too.
0: Did it go to Perth?
11: Not too sure it went to WA. No, I don't think so.
0: I'm not sure. It was all taped, wasn't it?
11: You mean recorded?
0: Pre-recorded, didn't it?
11: I'd have to double check for you as well. I would imagine it was done. I don't know that it was done live, but other people might know more about that than I do. Pete Smith, if you're listening.
0: It was Mark Lewin had to sleep a hole, didn't he?
11: He did. The great Mark Lewin.
0: Mark Lewin, and then they had the Tojo brothers.
11: Was it the Tojo brothers? Don't remember them.
0: The Tojo brothers were Japanese, and then you had the midgets. You remember that?
11: What was Jack Little's most famous line, his catchphrase?
0: Wow! How about that?
11: There was that. That was probably one of it. Did he say wham, bam, thank you, ma'am?
0: Thank you, ma'am. Don't miss that match. Next Saturday night at the festival. Wow.
11: Excellent. Wham, bam, thank you, ma'am. Whatever he did to produce it. Julian, good on you. Thank you. Farah, come on. Do Labor really regard us as fools? We are not all gullible. Trouble is, how long would it be to take an incumbent government to rectify their reckless spending? Maggie, that is a very good point, and I thank you for that. The idea of being able to tidy this up in the first term, I think is going to be just big mistake to tidy what we demand to be tidied up by certainly state and or federal governments. Can't see it happening. It's going to take a little while to get back. Maybe not in the first term of government. Wherever you are around Australia, Melbourne right now, it is just over 10 degrees. Shower or two, top of 15. Brisbane. Good morning. 21 degrees, top of 31. You've got storms developing and some showers. Perth, hello. 15 degrees with a beautiful day. Sunny and a top of 29. At 19 degrees is where they're heading for in Adelaide. It's 11 there now. And Hobart, 13. More showers on the way. Currently 6 degrees. Australia overnight. Your call's the other side. 133-693. Anything you want to raise on the program, feel free. We've been talking about, I'll tell you what we will do just in the next hour. Want to get an idea of routines, what we're calling the 5 a.m. routine. What does your 5 a.m. routine look like? Is it about driving? Is it about eating breakfast? Is it about making a decision about work gear, especially for traders, the shoes, the boots that you may or may not be wearing? And whether or not you actually eat breakfast before you go or pick up something on the way. 133-693 will do all of that in the 5 o'clock half hour leading to the brekkie program. In the meantime, your open line calls, come and join me, 133-693.
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6: Oh, turn that on. Okay, right. We certainly need some calls in relation to the fact that Paul Simon today is 85. So I thought we'd have a bit of fun putting together what we think you think together might be the top five Paul Simon songs. Many of us have grown up listening to Paul Simon from those very early days of Simon and Garfunkel, right through to, well, you know, things like Bridge Over Troubled Water you'd think would be on most people's list, right through to the great album that he had, which was amazing, the Graceland album, phenomenal in the 80s, just quite incredible album, did so well around the world. But if you look at the great body of work that he did, as a solo artist and certainly with Simon and Garfunkel, the favourites, all-time favourites, and don't overthink this, by the way, just give us a call, 133-693, your nomination for a song. And where have you seen, where did you ever see Simon and Garfunkel? Many will probably say, way out in the sticks, Waverley Park, all those years ago. What a show that was. Memorable. G'day, Trev. Morning.
7: Good morning.
6: Trev.
7: I made 5 kilo shepherd's pie yesterday.
6: Beautiful. Shepherd's or cottage?
7: Sorry. Shepherd's.
6: Shepherd's.
7: Because it's got lamb shanks in it.
6: That was a mistake I made a few weeks ago when I said I just had this, and they said, was it beef or was it lamb? And I said, it was beef. They said, no, that's cottage.
7: That's right.
6: Made the big mistake, Tones.
7: Anyway, those sausage rolls still sitting in the freezer, aren't they?
6: Sitting in the freezer for now. Sitting in the freezer for now.
7: They're made to eat, not store.
6: Well, we've got sort of got a bit of a health regime going at the moment, so I don't want to change that too quickly at this time, Trev. And sadly, your beautiful sausage rolls may not just slip in there. Pastry's not on the list, but I'll come back to you on it.
7: All right. Anyway, nothing else. Yeah, no, the 5 kilo, when I go camping next, probably a month before Christmas and a month after, I'll take that with me. And I have to do very little cooking. My meals are already pre-made.
6: It's a clever way to do it, mate, really, isn't it, on the basis that you it's all done for you. You prepare it before you go camping.
7: Yeah, no, it's all in the freezer now, and I've got two fridges, 12-volt fridges. I take a large one, 75 litre. That's, I set that up as a freezer, and the 30-litre one, or 25-litre, it's just a general fridge, like your milk and general preserveries and that, and a bit of beer. Like if I'm doing a long camp, I have it set up pretty well.
6: How often do you get away?
7: Not often enough.
6: Not often.
7: Cause
6: that's a great answer.
7: I do with friends of mine. I do, yeah, we'll do 4 nights or something, but the biggest one I've ever done was when I retired, and that was down at Reeves Beach. 13th of October, I went down there, and I come back the end of, after my birthday in April, the end of April, so 7 months.

Well done, you. You're a good man, Trev. Thank you for that. Good to talk to you. Thank you. Tuesday, 13th day of October. Robert Lamb may not necessarily be a household name, but certainly part of one of the all-time great bands in America. Keyboard player, vocalist with the American band Chicago. Robert Lamb, L-A-M-M. Lamb, I would think. Keyboard player, American band Chicago, and he wrote some of the biggest hits out of the 70s where Chicago just turned out some great songs, whether it be something like Does Anybody Really Know What Time It Is? 25 or 6 to 4, what a track. Saturday in the Park. 25 or 6 to 4. He's 82 today.

0: Well, it was either that or shut up your face. Joe Dolce also having a birthday today. 79, US-born Australian singer. Number one hit. It goes back to 1980. Can't believe it's that long ago that he did so really, really well. Joe Dolce with the novelty song Shut Up Your Face. Number one in Australia, the UK and several other countries.
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0: Many might be familiar with the indigenous name or a character, if you like, by the name of Mosquito, M-U-S-Q-U-I-T-O. It's a wonderful new book. Mosquito was one of the better known First Nations resistance fighters. But even while alive, that story was pretty much shrouded in misinformation and myth. It's a fabulous new book. It's been written by Naomi Parry Duncan. Good morning.
10: Good morning, Tony. How are you?
0: What did you learn as you were putting this book together, Naomi?
10: Oh, well, I learned a lot. I mean, I was primarily interested in learning about Mosquito, of course. He was a fascinating Aboriginal man who lived in Port Jackson and sort of first becomes known to colonists in about 1802. Has a short but very fascinating life and is executed in Tasmania in 1825. So I wanted to find out as much as I could about him, but also about the people that were around him, in the world around him. And eventually I realised that that included my convict ancestors.
0: Was that somewhat challenging, overwhelming, pleasing?
10: One of the things that I always was really... I'm not an Aboriginal person, I've always worked in Aboriginal history, in the history between Aboriginal people and white people in Australian life. I've always been really interested in issues like the Stolen Generations and Aboriginal survival and continuing culture. So I've always been really interested in all of those things. But I was very fascinated by Mosquito because of the remarkable life that he had. And I kind of felt, lots of times I felt like maybe I wasn't the right person to tell this story because I was an Aboriginal and because he's an Aboriginal warrior and, you know, I'm a woman and he's a very active man. So what eventually, when I finally realised that my ancestors were, you know, quite closely connected with his life, it almost answered the question of why I hadn't really been able to let the story go.
0: And I guess that's one of the challenges with a character who at the time presumably was well known as, is rebel the right word?
10: Well, he was known as many things. This is what's so interesting about him. At points, yes, he was definitely seen as a rebel or, you know, a miscreant is the word that they often liked to use, someone of demonic influence. And so he was, you know, Aboriginal people who expressed hostility to colonists were generally painted in very dark terms, or, you know, excuse the phrasing, but painted in, you know, very negative kind of a light. But he wasn't always like that. So the first time that you'll meet him in my book, he's sitting down with French people, having his portrait painted and teaching them how to draw. So he's teaching them how to draw an Aboriginal drawing. So he's, you know, somebody who's very willing to engage and communicate with colonists. And then when he does become involved in conflict around the frontier in Parramatta, he speaks to them in good English. So he's obviously had quite a lot of engagement and involvement with the colonists. And then he is exiled for his behaviour. He is sent to Norfolk Island, and while he's there, he lives as a free man burning lime, you know, a skilled trade, and living alongside all of the other colonists and convicts on Norfolk Island. And then he goes to Tasmania. He is, you know, a congenial and helpful person there, helping them catch bush rangers in the forest. They were a major problem for the government there at the time. Yeah. And they don't send him home as they promised. And eventually he joins the Tasmanian Aboriginal people and becomes involved in their resistance campaign. And lots of the colonists like to sort of see that as him reverting to his evil ways. But you know, I think once you read my book, you'll realise that there's a lot more to the story than that.
0: Oh, but there probably is. How was he regarded, Naomi, in your research by community in particular?
10: Well, Aboriginal people generally, you know, of course, see him as as I do, as a complicated person who was trying, doing their best to survive at the time, and also, you know, communicating his lore and his culture by expressing the way that he felt, by, you know, defending country and doing the things that he needed to do. Where it, you know, other community members, you know, like non-Aboriginal community members, paint him in all sorts of different ways, and historians over time paint him in lots of different ways. So the full title of the book is The Real Story of a Legendary Colonial Warrior. And the legend is generally written by white historians, and yeah, those historians have it depends on really on how they view Aboriginal people. Like if they see Aboriginal people as primitive and you know, lower order humans, then they put Mosquito in that light as well. But if they also see him as see Aboriginal people as defending country and fighting, well, then they paint him as a resistance hero. So it really varies depending on who's writing and why.
0: It's hard to imagine being that age and being so very, very young, but feeling presumably disenfranchised.
10: One thing I haven't done in the book is try and guess what he felt. I've written about what he did, but I can't be sure of what he felt, but I know that through what he did and some of the things that he said, some of the conversations that he had, I know that he was continually thinking about new ways to survive and live in this world, and that included his, you know, as far as I'm concerned, he understood Christianity very well. He understood a whole lot of things. He understood law. He felt the bad side of British law. And there's a lot of, definitely he, in Parramatta, stood up as a young warrior and fought for country. There is no doubt that he did that. The extent to which he was a leader is another question. But yeah. And then later in life, he was blamed for instigating the war that the Tasmanian colonists called the Black War, and he was blamed for leading Tasmanian Aboriginal people astray, and I really don't think that he led them astray. I think he was with them, but I don't think he led them astray. I think they had their own reasons to fight.
0: Naomi, what a great name, Mosquito, M-U-S-Q-U-I-T-O. Do we know how he was given that name?
10: I think it was a swap, like a name swap, probably with a foreign sailor by the name of Mosquito or something like that. There's, it's kind of anyone's guess, but we know that he had another name, which was Yerengulaga, because when the French painted him, that's the name they wrote down.
0: Well, the book is simply called Mosquito, M-U-S-Q-U-I-T-O, Naomi Parry Duncan. Thank you for spending a bit of time with us, and hope it goes really well for you, Naomi.
10: Thanks so much, Tony.
0: Paddington Bear, Naomi. Paddington Bear made debut. English author Michael Bond's illustrated work, A Bear Called Paddington, the year 1958. That stuff they did not long before Her Majesty died with Paddington Bear was very, very clever. For those of you that love music and the history of music, Sir Cliff Richard, with The Shadows, recorded Don't Talk to Him back in 1963. I know. 63, but that was his seventh hit to peak. UK, prior to that, he had scored seven number one hits. Seven number one hits, Cliff Richard. And Beatlemania, the term Beatlemania was coined after the Beatles played the London Palladium, and the year was 1963. Very early 60s, but the history of those bits and pieces of Cliff Richard, Beatlemania. Around that time, all sort of intertwined, really. Hughie, we'll come to you very shortly, wherever you are, right across Australia. Jump on board. Lots of things we can talk about between now and 133-693 is the telephone number. After 5 o'clock, I want to talk to you about, we're putting together sort of like the 5 a.m. routine. What is your 5 a.m. routine? Most mornings, some mornings, every morning. Is it about the drive? Is it about the eating? Is it about the workwear, things to wear? The boots, the shoes, the jackets, getting ready for a big day at work, and whether or not you've eaten breakfast, where do you go for breakfast? If you've got a single place that you choose to do once, twice, five times or more a week, 133-693.
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0: Jump on board, people, wherever you are. Nice to have your company. Huey in Herberton. Good morning, Hugh.
22: Good morning from Hugh in Herberton, the village in the hills, to Melbourne, the village in...
0: Be very careful, Hugh.
22: Port Melbourne. Is that what you call it?
0: No, I think so. Be very, very careful, Huey. Have you got sunshine? Sunshine and joy?
22: 30 degrees Celsius, and yet a fortnight ago, it wouldn't get above 23 degrees in the middle of the day, and we had showers and overcast a fortnight ago. But all of a sudden, it went from 23 degrees to 30 degrees, a jump. And so in the middle of the day, when you're out in the sun now, it's like being in one of them MRI machines at the hospital. You walk outside and suddenly you were walking around with 3 layers of clothing on, because us Aussies, we hate the cold. And up in North Queensland, when the sun comes out, it's very strong.
0: How long have you lived there now, Hugh?
22: Since 1984.
0: Oh, that's right. Yeah, been a long time. So you're a...
22: Not really. Not in the history of the place, because we've been settled up here for like 120 years, and there was an obituary in the local newspaper quite a while back, and it said even though he was a good fella, and he'd lived in the town for 57 years, but still not a local.
0: There you go. How long since you've been in Melbourne?
22: Oh, I was in Melbourne about 75. I was in Melbourne.
0: Well, that's funny. So about 74, 75.
22: Yeah, I was in Melbourne.
0: So Gough Whitlam may still have been in power.
22: Let's have a minute's reflection.
0: Yes, you would have been.
22: Flight Lieutenant Gough Whitlam, who flew in Lancaster bombers in World War II. Very dangerous operation. Gough Whitlam was a war hero.
0: Well, let me go through. Would you like to hear about the Age Good Food Guide Awards were pronounced, and they're in the paper today. So next time you're down here, you can go to one of the many amazing restaurants that have been nominated and won awards last night.
22: Wow! Congratulations to everybody that went in it. Us aged people, we're not aged. We're the new juveniles. Oh, they just haven't cleared us yet.
0: Well, I'm sure that you could go to, there's a place called, which would suit you, Bortaga in Brighton.
22: Ah, oh, mangiare. 13 years I'm happy. I pick the tobacco for the Italians. And it just 44 kilometres over the hill in Gimbula.
0: I don't think so. Il Baccaro did really well. It's got their hat. They're beautiful in Little Collins Street. And the one for you might be a lovely place called Uninono in Pran.
22: Excellent. Right. Okay. I'll wait for the. Can I order home delivery?
0: That's right. They'll send something up to you, Hugh. Home delivery. We'll send it to you. Good on you, Hugh. In Fitzroy. G'day, Justin. Good morning.
2: G'day, Tony. How are you?
0: Really well, and yourself? Good morning.
2: Well, years and years ago, I was 86, I think it was, I bumped into Ernie Dingo, and he told me a joke.
0: Ernie Dingo tells great gags, doesn't he?
2: This is Reggie Dix, this is a fair dick, I'm like.
0: Yeah.
2: He might be, stole a motorbike.
0: Yeah. Oh.
2: And he got a car, and this is how Ernie said it, right? They took off and went, "Hing, hing." Boom, boom, down for the gears. Boom, boom. Hit a tree. Fair dinkum.
0: And you hit a tree, did you say?
2: Yeah. And the coppers got him. And they said to him, "Hey, come on, mate, you're right?" He said, "Yeah, I'm right." They said, "You're from the stolen generation." He said, "I know nothing about no stolen generator. I stole a motorbike."
0: Is that a gag? That's a gag. Yeah, good on you, Justin. What do you got planned for the day? Not too much, obviously. Justin? No? Reese, good morning.
3: Yeah, good day, Tony. How are you going there?
0: Good morning. Well, thank you.
3: Are you taking calls about what you do at 5 o'clock in the morning?
0: Yeah, we have. So we're going to set up a little system. How that 5 a.m. looks like, what 5 a.m. in that half hour looks like the start of your day.
3: Well, I'm starting my day here at Gossard Pools. I'm here with John, Daisy, Simon and Merle.
0: Oh, good on you. And where are you?
3: Gossard Pool.
0: Which
3: New
0: is?
3: South Wales, Central Coast.
0: Okay, and what are you doing there up so nice and early?
3: I'm doing 2Ks. Simon will be doing 3. They've all gone quiet now. They know I'm on the radio. Daisy can't stop talking. Marissa's just turned up.
0: When you say you're doing Ks, you cooking or are you going for a run?
3: No, swimming. I'm at the Gosford Pool.
0: Oh, okay, didn't realise that. So you're at the pool at Gosford. Now we've got you.
3: Gosford Pool, yeah. Great pool.
0: And this is for training?
3: Oh, just for life training, Tony. Just for something to do, have a chat with these fellas and these ladies, and then we get in and have a swim.
0: Fantastic.
3: Like they don't believe I'm actually talking to you, Tony.
0: Gee, they're a noisy crowd.
3: Aren't they? What? Very noisy up here on the Central Coast in New South Wales. So that's what I'm doing, Tony. So you have a good day.
0: Good man. How often do you get together?
3: How often do we get together, fellas? Every day.
0: Every single day. It's a nice way to start the day. Well done, you, Reese, and thank you for being part of it. Good work. Arthur, West Footscray, morning.
4: Good morning, Tony and Jake.
0: Don't you love those crowds getting out and having an early morning swim?
4: Yes. Maybe they'll take me back with noise works. Noisy. Anyway, I was watching the news and I was very pleased to see a potential thief ran into a black belt instructor and boxing instructor.
0: Bang.
4: Jiu-jitsu got him, and he was wanted on other charges with the police. He told him never to come back. My kind of person, I've had those situations before in the car, that he came out second best.
0: Well, they only get the one chance, and if you got it, you got to take it. Bang.
4: Yeah, well, he ran into the wrong person, which I was laughing because it reminded me of a lot of situations like that. But No one got hurt seriously, so that's the main thing. So, yeah, the rain's been quiet.
0: Well, there's that, but at least you get these people, and if it helps, somehow help the police in their endeavours, because they can't be everywhere until it's been rectified and then charges are laid accordingly, then it's all worthwhile. And as you say, nobody gets hurt.
4: Yeah, well, when they caught up with him, they wanted him on other charges pending, so it was a good deed he'd done. Anyway, the road's been quiet, no changes. Petrol's the same, up and down, diesel, it's been very quiet.
0: Even for a Tuesday morning.
4: Yep. Looking forward to initial reaction tonight, as usual.
0: Yeah, big game. That's on Dennis Walter's program here on 3AW Artie. Thank you for that. Laura, good morning.
5: Oh, hello, Tony. I meant to put over previously. I've lost a couple of rescue pigeons that I've had for years. One disappeared last Saturday, another one disappeared on Sunday. These are, I should be taking my own advice, which I dish out to others all the time, that you cannot be too careful when it comes to animals. If they're compromised in some way, just err on the side of caution and don't give them too much free rein. Because one had an impaired wing, it hadn't improved. And the other one had a beak issue. So both, I suppose, couldn't really fend for themselves. But I live close to Como Park, if you know where Como Park is.
0: Of course,
5: Park
0: it, yeah, of course. It, just round
5: Kensington Road, Rockley Road.
0: Mm.
5: So I just do not know. This bird, its flight was quite impaired. But I was looking everywhere. I can't believe it couldn't have gone. It could have gone too far.
0: And how do you find them? How do they get to you?
5: Well, they're homing pigeons, basically. But the ones that are impaired in some way, you can be too premature in giving them some latitude, some free rein. And often they just cannot, they're not viable if they've got an impaired wing. The trouble is they can jump up on the balcony balustrade, but when they jump over, I'm up on the third floor. They can't fly, very well fly back up with a bung wing. And the other one had a beak issue where I had to feed it with a syringe, crop feed it. It couldn't pick up feed of its own accord. This is what canker does. It can ravage birds' beaks. So I've had these birds for 4 years.
0: And how do you keep them? Do you keep them in some sort of enclosure?
5: Well, the ones I do have cage boxes where I do bring them inside to keep them warm, and I have some enclosures on the balcony. I put them out there when the weather's fine. No, I live in a unit. That's a trouble. Yeah, that's a big trouble.
0: But these are ones that you've determined that are injured.
5: Yeah, yeah, I do go around checking for any that are injured, maimed or needing some aid. But I seriously applaud these selfless, unremunerated animal rescuers, because before you get into this cape, you don't realise how much the workload involved with it. Yeah, it does take quite a lot of, it is time consuming, and these people are not paid. They're not paid by the government. They just get donations. They should be funded by the government.
0: Yeah, well, the government's got all the money, Laura. They've got all the money.
5: Well,
0: they haven't got any money to do all these things. It's part of the ongoing problem. Everybody says, oh, they should do this, the government should do that. Then at the same time, there are calls to things to be cut back. Where do we start to cut back? That's the challenge for government in the future. Laura, thank you. 133693. Now, in the next half hour, we'll have a try. We'll have a play with our 5 a.m. routine. What is your morning, David? David's in the newsroom. 5 a.m. routine. It's change for David. 5 a.m. routine. What's that look like? By the time you were driving, you may be driving, you may be about to get into a vehicle to drive where. You may have thought about eating. Have you had breakfast? What are you wearing? And I don't mean that in a weird way. What are you wearing? What do you get dressed up to do? So we're trying to determine in this half hour what we call the 5 o'clock half hour. Where are you? What are you wearing? What do you wear to work? What sort of shoes? Are you wearing boots? And have you eaten? Have you eaten breakfast? And if not, where will you be going for breakfast? And what sort of work? So we need 4, 5, 6, 7 calls, I reckon. 133-693. Jump in nice and early. It's going to be called our 5 a.m. routine. 133-693.
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13: Good morning. I'm David Armstrong. Jess Wilson's popularity surging ahead of next month's election. The latest Resolve Political Monitor shows the opposition leader's established herself as one of Australia's most popular politicians, her personal likability rating climbing 4 points to 23. In contrast, Premier Ben Carroll's personal popularity, it's taken a 9-point dive to minus 11. The survey also found the economy, financial management and crime are the most dominant issues. A crime scene's been established in Yarraville after a house fire, which police believe was deliberately lit. Residents of the Wilson Street property were forced to flee as fire quickly spread through the weatherboard home just after 11 last night. FRV crews donned breathing apparatus and began attacking the blaze. It spread to two neighbouring properties which had to be evacuated. There have been no injuries. The federal government says it's committed to its new tax regime for discretionary trusts. Legislation will be introduced on Wednesday, imposing a 30% on the financial instrument. The opposition claims the measures will hurt many small business owners who use trusts. But the Treasurer, Jim Chalmers, telling Parliament, very few people will be affected by the change.
14: 95% of Australians don't get income from trusts, and less than 10% of small businesses will be affected by our changes.
13: Accused Australian killer Simon Carman's offering to pay the family of a Thai teenager he allegedly strangled to death if he is set free. The girl's family have rejected the offer. They're demanding Mr. Carman receive the death penalty. As well, they have applied to the court for $68,000 in compensation. Well, about 100 teenagers on e-bikes have terrorised drivers in Port Melbourne, Tully among those targeted on Williamstown Road. She says it was very upsetting.
15: They were in the middle of my road doing wheelies. They were going so fast. And as I was beeping for them to get off the road, there were kids laughing at me, taking videos of me. And I was actually quite intimidated as a driver. And I was by myself. They were abusing this girl. They essentially hit her car.
13: Emergency physicians are warning the country's health system is not prepared for the growing number of older patients. An Australasian College of Emergency Medicine report forecasts a 411% increase in patients aged 85 and over by 2050. Hundreds of health, disability and community service workers will be getting a pay rise. Here's Carolee Katsimbanis.
16: The $630 million pay rise will be funded by taxpayers. It's expected to be rolled out over the next 4 years. It comes just a few months after the second round of a multi-billion dollar pay rise for childcare workers. The investment in these sectors comes after the Fair Work Commission's findings that these traditionally female industries have been undervalued. But critics claim government spending is already fueling inflation, with many tipping another rate rise coming on Melbourne Cup Day next month. Carolee Katsimbanis reporting.
13: In finance, Dow is up 204. The Nasdaq is down 117. Our dollar's trading at 69.59 US. Updating sports, South Africa's entered day four of the first test against Australia in Durban, 4-4-102. The visitors declaring it 6-314. Setting the hosts a total of 421 to chase. In trade news, Brisbane defender Keaton Coleman has requested a trade to Essendon. With 2 days remaining in trade period, the Bombers have made a late play for the 2023 Grand Final line. The stalemate between North Melbourne and Sydney over Nick Blakey's easing. North's initial offer of pick six and some later pick swaps was rejected by Sydney. But the Kangaroos have been looking at extra draft capital to ensure they get the trade done. That's the latest news and sport.
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13: A shower or two today, top of 15 degrees. Tomorrow, cloudy, 15. On the bays, westerlies, 10 to 15 knots with waves up to 1.5 metres. The airport Port 7. At Werribee 9, the city, it is 11 degrees. David Armstrong, Melbourne's own 3AW.
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11: 5am, the 5am routine. Come and join us, 133693. As David just mentioned, Ian Town at the moment, just over 10 degrees, about 10.7, so nearly 11 degrees. Top of 15, shower at 2 in town. Perth, hello, 14 degrees, top of 29. Adelaide, high, 10.5 degrees, top of 19. And Hobart, chilly. What have we got? About 6.2, top of 13 degrees. 13 degrees is what's happening there. For Tuesday, the 13th of October, 2026, we thought we'd fling open the lines and just get a sense of what the routine for many people right across Melbourne in particular would be for this time of the day. So we've called it the 5am routine. Now, you might be already in a vehicle, 133693. You might be driving. Hopefully that's what you're doing. You might be thinking about eating. You may have already eaten. What have you eaten? You're heading to work. Where are you heading? In which suburb? What's the day look like for you? What are you geared up to do? What boots? What shoes? Have you had something to eat? Or if not, where would you be calling in to have something to eat? Where do you get your coffee from this time of the morning? 133-693. You can also text 0477-693-693. Paul Simon, we mentioned earlier, Paul Simon on this program, is a birthday boy today. He's 85. The wonderful American singer-songwriter. In 23, I think he released The Seven Palms, his first new musical since the 2016 Stranger to Stranger. But according to Paul Simon, the project came to him in a dream and was inspired by the Book of Psalms. Paul wrote all of the Simon and Garfunkel hits, which began way back 1966. The song, of course, we knew and loved, Sounds of Silence. Their biggest selling album was Bridge Over Troubled Water. His first solo hit, 1972, Mother and Child.

0: Come join us for the 5 a.m. routine commute. 133-693. Gee, that's a cracking song. Paul Simon. Happy birthday, Paul. He's 85 today. Look at that. I'm getting cows towed in for the milking near Camperdown in Victoria. That's a text ending in 563. Thank you for that. Up the milkies. Getting it ready for the milking of those beautiful moo cows around that area, Camperdown. Gorgeous through there. Jackie in Geelong. Morning, Jackie. Kick it off for us. Good morning.
1: Good morning.
0: Jackie.
1: 5 a.m. crew people.
0: It is. Morning to you.
1: Yeah, so I love the 5 a.m. time of the morning. Best time of the day. I'm on my way to the gym. I have a class that starts at 5:15. And then I go straight from there to the drive-through coffee shop and then head up to Melbourne for work.
0: Now you're talking. Straight to the gym, then to the coffee shop every single day?
1: Every single day without fail. Best way to start the day.
0: And then the workday starts approximately what time?
1: I'm a principal in a primary school up in Melbourne, so the workday starts when I get there, usually around 7:30, but the kids arrive at 9, so that's when the fun really starts.
0: That's when the fun starts, when the kids arrive. So we never really think of those that travel from Geelong closer into Melbourne more central. What's that run like? How long does that usually take, Jack?
1: Look, it's about an hour. I'm just the western side of Melbourne, so just before the Westgate Bridge. So I get off just before the crazy traffic, but it's usually pretty good at that hour of the morning. That's partly why I get up and go so early to get onto the roads before the crazy traffic. But as long as there's no accidents, it's a pretty good run up the freeway. There's plenty of people doing it, that's for sure.
0: Yes, seems there is. And so you'll be in the office by 7:30, maybe a bit later, depending on the mood. Day gets underway, and then out of there from around about, I'm thinking, 4:30 for the commute back to Geelong?
1: Oh, closer to 6 I usually head off at the end of the day.
0: Gee, Jack, it's a long day.
1: It is. Well, that's principals get most of their work done once the kids all go home at the end of the day.
0: We love, Jackie, we love principals. How long have you been in the chair?
1: About 25 years now.
0: Getting the hang of it yet?
1: Almost.
0: Just kidding.
1: There's always something new to learn.
0: There's always something new. What about those Parent Teachers Association meetings? How are they going for you?
1: Oh, they're great. We've got a wonderful community in our school, so I love my job. I really, really do.
0: Well, it's a lovely thing to be able to say, Jackie, that you do love the job. Drive carefully, and we'll talk again soon.
1: Thank you. I better get in. The class is about to start.
0: Yeah, there you go. Go, girlfriend. See you. Bye. Johnny Morabin. Morning, John.
2: Good morning.
0: Thank you for waiting. What's happening in your world?
2: Well, actually, I wanted to tell you about what's going to be happening next year.
0: Next year, so we're already planning ahead, John. What do you got planned ahead for next year?
2: No, not what I've got planned ahead. What the governments of this world have got planned ahead is a war.
0: Oh, right, okay. Well, that sort of just dampens the mood a little bit, John, but go with it. So why do you say that will be the case? Aren't we already in some parts of the world
2: at war? No, we're already fighting that war in Israel. But the devil is getting his way at the moment. We've got to do something about stopping the war, stop it altogether.
0: Where do we start, John? Where do we start?
2: By writing to your local members and tell them we don't want war anymore.
0: Excellent.
2: And that's all you've got to do.
0: And you think that will change the whole paradigm of the war?
2: Yes.
0: The local members can fix this. Do we write to our state members or our federal members?
2: Federal
0: members, by that connection, they go, oh, gee, we didn't know they didn't want war.
2: That's right. Well, we don't. I mean, we've had enough war.
0: We've had Vietnam and all those wars.
2: You know, Kampuchea. Oh, come on. You know, it's time to stop, not fight more.
0: Look, many people would agree with you, John, except that Australia, for the most part, is not involved.
2: Yes, we will be.
0: You think we will be next year?
2: It's a world war. Is that means the whole world is involved.
0: Yeah, so that's your prediction for next year.
2: Yeah.
0: So we better. So we better. We better make. Oh right. So we better make the most of this year.
2: Well, exactly.
0: Well, that's uplifting,
2: that's
0: John.
2: Why I'm sitting here smoking pot.
0: Excellent work, which is probably really helpful. One, thank you, Johnny. Oh, I love this half hour. 1-3-3-6-9-3 is our telephone number. Keep the text line coming. I wonder what you're doing. Not what John's doing, or maybe 0477-693. Stop laughing, Jay. It's not funny. Congratulations, Paul Simon, 65. Yeah, that's nice, John, isn't it? 85 years today. Sounds of Silence, Cecilia, couple of his biggest hits. And the other one for me would have to be You Can Call Me Al. I mean, there's so many on that

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8: We were going to talk to Michael Vetch. We had to get Michael. We lost him in the mix, so humble apologies. But it's all about Entertainment Assist, and we've learned a fair bit about Entertainment Assist just in the last couple of days. Melbourne-based national charity focusing on mental health and well-being, the Australian entertainment industry. And, of course, this major national fundraising initiative started. It's been going for a few days now, coinciding with World International Mental Health Month, which raises money to provide education programs for industry supporting mental health challenges. I think it really got underway late last week. It's chaired by our very own David Mann, who's been part of the 3AW family for as long as I can remember. Entertainment Assist goal is to reduce the alarming high rates of, sadly, suicide, anxiety, depression, the entertainment industry, by providing free education through their prevention-based program, Intermission. The organization can help entertainment industry workers feel supported and armed with the knowledge, an organization that can help entertainment industry workers feel supported and better manage their mental health. It's a big deal. Bobby Fox, for those of you who know and love the Jersey Boys, they were amazing. They are amazing. Jersey Boys fame, Bobby Fox, spoken to him on the program. Jack Howard, Hunters and Collectors trumpet player, very involved, an ambassador. Michael Vitch, we're going to talk to Michael, but for some reason we just can't get through at the moment. Author and comedian, highly regarded, and a regular contributor, Simon Owen's program, Saturday nights as well, for a long time. If you would care to make a donation, it can be made online. 100% of the donations go to providing the industry with free mental health and wellness education programs. Research has shown, it really is quite incredible, that the entertainment industry workers are particularly vulnerable with suicide rates double that of the general population. Severe anxiety symptoms present 10 times higher. Depression symptoms 5 times higher. So it's a thing. If you're ever

0: in a position to help, have a look at the website, and the best website to do that is, I'll come back to you on the website because it's not there, Jay, is it? But we'll find out exactly what that is in just a moment. So just take that in mind. Humble apology. We were supposed to get to Michael, but we'll do that when we have another opportunity. We've got to do this. We're running behind time. It is Australia Overnight.
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2: Good morning. A clear, quiet, civil run around the CBD at this stage. 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
0: Tell you what, the text line is very, very clever, very funny. Winner, winner, chicken dinner. There you go, at a quarter past five. Why would you not? Whatever he's on, I'll have. Thank you. For all those people sending texts, including one near Warrnambool, good morning to you. 5 o'clock routine. Also about to start milking not one, not 100, 200, 300, 600. Milking cows, good luck to you and well done. Thank you for being part of the program. Our birthdays today include, for those that might remember, you might remember England Dan John Ford Coley. England Dan, I think, passed away in 09, but John Ford Coley today, part of that wonderful duo, 78 today. The Brekkie program's about to get underway. Tom Elliott from 8:30. Ross and Russ, they'll be here just after the news coming up in just a tick as well. I'm Tony Mack. For all we know, we may never meet again. May our hands only ever be held out in friendship. Never.

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1: 11 degrees in Melbourne, a shower or two atop today. 15, it's 5:30. Good morning. I'm David Armstrong. A 31-year-old man's been arrested as part of the investigation into the death of a young woman at Carlton on the weekend. The arrest comes after emergency services were called to an apartment complex on Cardigan Street around 2 a.m. on Saturday, finding the body of a woman identified by family as 21-year-old Jada Allen Bonner. A 60-year-old man was arrested shortly after the incident and then released pending further inquiries. Overnight, a Carlton man handed himself into a police station. He is now expected to be interviewed by Homicide Squad detectives. Three homes were evacuated in Yarraville late last night as firefighters worked to contain a house fire. It's believed to have been deliberately lit. There were multiple calls to 000 just after 11. Crews arriving to find a weatherboard house on Wilson Street engulfed in flames. The fire then spread to two neighbouring properties. Occupants of the three homes were evacuated and assessed by paramedics. Fire's now under control. Firefighters remain at the scene. A baby's died after being hit by a car at Smithsdale, southwest of Ballarat. Emergency services were called to Vermont Road late yesterday after reports an infant had been hit by a vehicle. The one-year-old later died in hospital. Police now investigating the circumstances surrounding the incident. They will prepare a report for the coroner. Workplace deaths in Australia have climbed to their highest level in more than a decade. 222 people were killed at work in 2025. Vehicle collisions remain the leading cause of workplace deaths, followed by falls from heights. British comedian and actor Russell Brand has appeared in the London court the start of his trial on rape and sexual assault charges. The hearing adjourned after jury selection. The prosecution is due to open its case later in the week. The trial set to last up to 10 weeks. More than a third of Australians caring for someone with dementia say there's a lack of support services available in their local area. A new survey by Dementia Australia has found almost half of carers are providing at least 40 hours of care per week. Dementia Australia's Kylie Moskowski says carers are increasingly reporting difficulties with accessing respite services, which are designed to give them a break.
2: So that might be a few hours in a day. It might be a day program, or it might be overnight or longer term respite. And carers tell us that they really struggle to access those services. Respite can be really beneficial for people living with dementia as well.
1: In finance, the Dow is up 176 points. The NASDAQ is down 132, while the dollar's going through at 69.59 US. Updating sport, Graham Myers' manager says he will be staying at Geelong, ruling out a move to Essendon. Bombers are prioritising a trade for Keaton Coleman after the Brisbane halfback requested a move to the club yesterday. Carlton continues its bid to land Giants halfback Lockie Whitfield. North Melbourne is making progress on securing Sydney defender Nick Blakey, with discussions to continue today. Almost 7 months after the AFL unveiled its new illicit drugs policy, it's yet to be implemented. It means that Carlton players who were at a party on the weekend where recreational drugs were reportedly being used will be punished under the old system. Australia requires another 6 wickets to claim the first exit since South Africa and Durban. As the Aussies close in on victory, they are sweating on the fitness of Steve Smith after he was hit in the head during his innings and did not return to the field. The final four teams standing in the Major League Baseball playoffs are all in action today. The LA Dodgers taking on the Milwaukee Brewers, and the Cleveland Guardians, they will face the Tampa Bay Rays. That's the latest news and sports.
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5: 3AW Traffic.
6: Good morning. Crews attending a crash in Mentone on the Nepean Highway southbound at Oak Avenue. Restrictions are in place. Given a miss, you can take Centre Dandenong Road and Warragul Road to get around instead. No dramas on the Monash into town. The Westgate smooth sailing over the bridge. 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I'm Andrew Stewart with the latest 3AW traffic.
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1: A shower or two at top today, 15. A cloudy day tomorrow, 15. On the bays, westerlies, 15 knots, turning southerly with waves at 1.5 metres. At Sydenham, 7. At Werribee, 9. The city, it is 11 degrees. David Armstrong, Melbourne Zone, 3AW.
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0: air now. You there?
1: 23 minutes before six.
2: G'day.
1: Oh, no, Tuesday morning. G'day, how are you?
2: Look, I'm okay, you know. I'm very, very well. I've had a nice big sleep, you know, which, of course, is a big part of how we attack the day, Ross.
1: It is, isn't it? Yeah, and I'm reasonably happy with mine as well.
2: Good on you. I was just having a look at this particular photograph here on the front page of the Fin Review, and, of course, just made me think of, you know, the notion of being of splendid isolation.
1: Right, I can't see that far. Is that Jimflation?
2: That's Jimflation right there, all by himself on the front benches of Parliament House.
1: I was talking to someone, I can't even remember who it was, in the last couple of days, and the word solitude came up.
2: Mm.
1: And I said, I quite like a bit of solitude.
2: Oh, yeah, yeah,
1: right,
2: yeah.
1: But there are some people who cannot bear solitude.
2: Well, it's one of those things I think that you get, as you get older, you get used to it. I was very interested. I was having a chat to my youngest, and he's sort of been alone for about 3 days. I said, are you all right? He goes, oh, it's fantastic.
1: Yeah.
2: Now, there's no way me as a young person would be happy with 3 days, like, by myself in splendid isolation.
1: I was talking to someone recently about how long she could endure solitude, and it was a significant period, like maybe 1 or 2 weeks.
2: Well, that's tough to do. I tell you one thing that would be really interesting to try and do is to go on one of those, yes, splendid isolation where you don't talk to anyone. What are they called, those things? People go away.
1: Like a retreat?
2: Yeah, a silent retreat.
1: Mm.
2: You go away on your silent retreat. 10 days, I think, people do that for.
1: Well, I enjoyed the solitude of the Outer Hebrides of Scotland.
2: Yes.
1: Except I was with my son.
2: Yeah, well,
1: that doesn't really count.
2: Well, does it? Silent, no.
1: Right.
2: No, and of course, and you're out there, you know, discovering, you know, genealogy.
1: Yeah, and so I wonder whether it's exaggerated. But no, I can certainly sit happily at home on my own.
2: Yeah.
1: But without any problem. Splendid isolation, of course. I'm going to say splendid isolation starts with a drum beat.
2: Let's have a go. Hopefully we've got it.
1: Damien, come on, grow up. He says he doesn't want to play it. It reminds him of COVID.
2: Oh,
1: come on, we've moved on from
2: well,
1: there.
2: Well, that's a fair point, though.
1: I tell you what. Just play the start and establish for me whether it starts with a drum beat.
2: Let's say that.
1: And then we can do the top 7 songs that start with drums. I'm going to go Tusk by Fleetwood Mac.
2: Oh, which you know I love.
1: Okay, I'll count it down, Damien. It's a song, by the way, folks. Splendid Isolation is a song by Warren Zevon. It's really good. 3, 2, 1.
2: Hold up. Not a bad track.
1: It's got some beautiful... Damon just said in my ear, what's the opening line?
2: Oh, blimey. That's your territory.
1: Give me the start again. Give me 5 seconds, David.

0: I got some of the lines, brilliant lines in the song, like, I want to be like Georgia O'Keeffe, who was an artist who lived on her own in New Mexico. Don't want no one coming round without calling first.
1: Yeah, I like that.
0: Do it for me, Damon, or go mad.

0: Good stuff.
1: And I remember, and Damien says, what's the next line? Oh, I remember the first time I heard that, I had to say to someone, who's Georgia O'Keeffe? Yeah, this person turned on me with disdain.
0: And?
1: To say, she's an artist who used to paint in New Mexico. That's the only reason I know that Georgia O'Keeffe exists is because of that song.
0: When was the last time someone knocked on your front door? Like a visitor, a random visitor. So this is something that would happen all the time.
1: Well, I reckon there might be a general law, that's Warren Zevon, by the way, in people's lives.
0: Yeah.
1: Don't want no one coming round without calling first.
0: Well, that's become, I think has become...
1: A social guide.
0: A social guide, whereas, you know, when it's, I don't know, what, let's say a generation ago, you'd just be at home and there'd be a knock on the door. You go, I wonder who that is. And it might be a friend or it might be the neighbour.
1: My brother was looking for ages for a place to buy in the country, right? And he went, down to Gippsland. He went up north and he was all over the joint.
0: Yeah.
1: And he bought a joint 200 metres from me.
0: You know.
1: And the first thing I said to him was, well, that's great news. Never come round without texting me first.
0: Well, there you go, right? So I wonder, so if someone just randomly knocks on your front door.
1: What do you do?
0: Well, I sort of feel like your first thought will be, what are you doing here?
1: Oh, definitely.
0: Yeah, as opposed to,
1: oh my God, this is wonderful.
0: Come on in, let's have a cup of tea.
1: Yeah, come in, I'll get a couple of Neville Rands out of the Lightning Ridge and away we go.
0: I think the other thing we've got to work on is when you have a cup of tea with someone, don't think about what you're doing next. I found myself just...
1: Instant poll. 1-300-999-693. Is it acceptable to turn up to someone's house unannounced?
0: There we go.
1: 1-300-999-693. Right, so I'm at home.
0: Yes.
1: And I'm sitting there, and there's a knock at the door. Mm. And I go, well, that'll be a delivery man.
0: Yeah.
1: Right? And I go there and I open the front door, and it's Scorcher.
0: It's Scorch, yeah.
1: And I go... Yeah, good day.
0: What are you doing?
1: No, you know what he's. What do you say? What do you want?
0: Quite precisely. Gosh.
1: Is it okay? 1-300-999-693. Is it okay to turn up to someone's house unannounced? 1-300-999-693.
0: I was upstairs as a young man in our family home with glandular fever, not very well, and. There was unbeknownst to me, there was a knock on the front door.
1: Yeah.
0: Someone who'd come to, who had heard that I was ill, who'd come to see me. That someone
1: had heard that you were ill with a communicable disease.
0: Yes, yeah. And that someone was someone called Kate Burke.
1: And would she come around now?
0: And my father sort of tells me later on that day, oh, girl called Kate Burke, knocked on the door to come around and see you. It's like, and? Mm. I told her that you're upstairs sick and you know, you couldn't see anyone. I said, you have got to be joking. This was like out of the blue.
1: Yeah. Here we go. That might be talk back this morning, Scorch. Should be, what disease would someone have where you didn't go round to visit them?
0: That's right. You know what?
1: Pernicious anemia.
0: Poor old,
1: tuberculosis.
0: She made a mistake doing that, didn't she?
1: No.
0: She did.
1: Look at your kids. And 1-300-999-693, is it okay to turn up to someone's house unannounced? Mm-hmm. And I do like the idea of also further looking at this morning the question of solitude.
0: Yes.
1: Just how long could you bear solitude?
0: Okay, let's just do it.
1: I have a mate who had a birthday yesterday.
0: Yes.
1: 5 minutes. five minutes of solitude and his head would cave in.
0: Whereas blended isolation. What is the difference?
1: Did anyone knock on your door yesterday?
0: Nah.
1: Someone knocked on my door yesterday.
0: Fabulous.
1: Yeah.
0: And?
1: He was delivering wine. Well, can it get any better than that?
0: It does not get any better than that.
1: Right, he's there for 2 minutes and he delivered wine.
0: Oh, hang on. Yeah. I had something delivered at my place.
1: Tony says, was it Jesus?
0: I had MSG delivered to my house
1: yesterday. What do you mean MSG? You had Chinese food?
0: No, like literally like a pepper grinder, but it's MSG.
1: A pepper grinder knocked on your front door. What are you talking about?
0: Yeah, like a delivery. It was this random delivery of someone who wanted me to test out a little product that they've created.
1: Fair dinkum.
0: And the product is MSG.
1: What? Scorch is saying, is this actually a dream?
0: No.
1: Where was I on the weekend? I stayed somewhere overnight. Lawn.
0: Yeah.
1: I had a dream. Yeah. I don't know if I was going to say, come in and told you I had a dream. I dreamt that I made a return to amateur football.
0: Oh, fabulous. Yeah. I want one of those dreams. Right. Did you dominate?
1: Ask me how many I kicked.
0: How was your kick?
1: 17 goals, 4. I kicked 17-4.
0: 17-4.
1: 17-4.
0: For the Reds?
1: I don't know. I have no context. I had two shots for goal from about 40, you know, to kick 19-4.
0: Slotted, no?
1: No, didn't make the distance.
0: It's so fun.
1: Well, like, what's behind that dream? Scorcher says MSG, probably.
0: Serious, MSG.
1: Is it okay to are we getting any response to that poll, Damien? Is it okay to turn up to someone's house unannounced? 1-300-999-693. A redact load, says Damien. All right, we'll keep it open for a couple more minutes. Is it okay to turn up to someone's house unannounced? 1-300-999-693. Great song, this. 13-6.

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1: Good morning. Crews are attending a crash in Mentone. The Nepean Highway closed southbound at Oak Avenue. Give it a miss. 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I'm Andrew Stewart with the latest 3AW traffic.
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11: At dinner time, 9 minutes to six, is it okay to turn up to someone's house unannounced? This is not as one-sided as I anticipated.
3: No.
11: 61-39. 61% of people said...
12: Yeah, what do you want?
11: And 39% of people said...
12: Oh, yes.
3: Lovely.
11: Okay, well, that's right. That's the 39 is stronger than I thought it would be.
3: It's almost a personal challenge.
11: Yeah.
3: I am going to turn up to someone's house unannounced.
11: Shall I turn up to Scorch's house unannounced today? The person who wants knocking on your front door is someone like David Hooks.
3: Yeah. Okay.
11: Right. Yeah. I don't remember who said it. It sounds like potentially Barry Humphries or Les Patterson would have described Hooksy as, oh, he knocks on your front door with his elbows. Because he's carrying
3: a six pack.
11: He's carrying booze. It is 8 minutes to six.
13: Are you the police?
14: No, ma'am. We're musicians.
11: Okay, let's get this out of the way because I think media advisor. John McLaughlin's first two stories involve death. So let's get those out of the way, John.
15: Yes, an unfortunate part of the job, this one. However, we've made a development in the investigation into the death of a woman in Carlton, which occurred on Saturday morning. So this morning, a 31-year-old man has been arrested after he handed himself into a police station, and he will now be interviewed by homicide detectives. This follows a call to an apartment complex on Saturday morning where officers located a 21-year-old woman deceased inside. Now, it is believed that these two parties were known to one another. At the time, a 60-year-old man was arrested nearby, but he has since been released. So, yes, that man will be questioned.
11: Okay, what else, Johnny?
15: Look, we're out at the scene of a fatal collision in Cheltenham this morning. We were called to report a garbage truck and car had collided on Nepean Highway. That was at about 3:45. Sadly, the male driver of the car, who is yet to be formally identified, died at the scene. The truck driver, a 42-year-old man, was also transported to hospital, sustaining some non-life-threatening injuries. And we are currently out there investigating that one, obviously urging anyone with information to come forward and assist us.
3: Yeah.
11: Anything else?
15: Well, detectives have arrested a man as part of an ongoing drug trafficking investigation, and this occurred in Hoppers Crossing yesterday. We've executed a search warrant at an address on Norwood Court where we've seized a number of items, including a large commercial quantity of what we'll allege to be ketamine, a quantity of alleged steroids and peptides, and more than $50,000 cash. So a 29-year-old Hoppers Crossing man has offences including traffic, drug of dependence, which is a large commercial quantity charge of ketamine, dealing with property suspected to be proceeds of crime, and a few other drug possession charges as well. He's been remanded to appear at court today.
11: Okay, well, I need an answer. I need to educate myself because I was discussing with someone, I can't remember who it was, over the weekend, and the subject of ketamine came up.
3: Yeah.
11: And someone asked me what it was, and I said it's a horse drug.
3: That's what I think. Yeah.
11: Right. And he said, what does it do to horses?
3: Mm-hmm.
11: And I said, I think it's a horse tranquilizer.
3: Right.
11: I think. And I said, there was a West Coast Eagles player about 20 years ago who the police picked up on tapes, and there's the audio of it. They played the audio in which he describes his experience on ketamine.
3: Yes.
11: Right.
3: Yep.
11: He's quite a good player.
3: Yep.
11: And it caused me, I think I said on the wires, that he might be the first person ever to win the Brownlow Medal and the Melbourne Cup. But can we look it up?
3: Yes.
11: Is ketamine, what is ketamine used for when used? Here we go. Ketamine is a fast-acting, disassociative anesthetic used by licensed veterinarians.
3: Do you know who else
11: what'd
3: uses
11: you do for what'd you do for fun on the weekend? Mm. I had something that vets use to sedate horses.
3: Elon Musk has begun the ketamine.
11: Seriously?
3: I'm serious. Yeah. Right. We can look it up. But I think it's sort of the drug of choice for the tech prize. Oh, yeah.
11: Not my idea of a fun night out.
3: Well, let's have a look.
11: It's 4 to 6.
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1: Good morning. Crews attending a crash in Mentone on the Nepean Highway, which is closed southbound at Oak Avenue. Skip it, take centre Dandenong Road and Warragul Road instead. Starting to thicken up now on the Monash City bound from the Prince's Highway to Belgrave Hannam Road clears up thereafter. Most of us take sight for granted. 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I'm Andrew Stewart with the latest 3AW traffic.
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11: I have scribbled down a note for today. Mm-hmm. What would you test positive to?
3: Optimism.
11: Yeah, it's good to see.
3: Yeah.
11: Got to go with first thoughts.
3: What would you test positive to?
11: Stationary.
3: Oh, most definitely you would.
11: Yeah.
3: Yes.
11: I would test positive to stationary.
3: Oh, and I
11: like your idea of Tasmania marketing itself as the
3: analog
11: state.
3: There's an opportunity there for someone.
11: Someone.
3: Don't you reckon?
11: Or a town.
3: Maybe.
11: Or a something.
3: An island, smaller island perhaps.
11: And his hair was perfect. 6 o'clock at AW.

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1: 11 degrees in Melbourne, a shower or two atop today, 15 at 6 o'clock. Good morning. David Armstrong. A man's died after his car collided with a rubbish truck in Cheltenham this morning. Vehicles collided on the Nepean Highway near Cobham Road around 3:45. The male driver of the car, who's yet to be formally identified, died at the scene. The truck driver, a 42-year-old man, has been taken to hospital with non-life-threatening injuries. Part of the Nepean Highway remained closed southbound. Emergency services directing traffic. Three homes had to be evacuated in Yarraville late last night as firefighters worked to contain a house fire that's believed to have been deliberately lit. Madeline Burke has more.
2: There were multiple calls to 000 reporting a house fire on Wilson Street in Yarraville just after 11 last night. Crews arrived to find a weatherboard house engulfed in flames. The fire spread to two neighbouring properties. Occupants of all three homes were evacuated safely and assessed by paramedics at the scene. The fire is now under control, but firefighters remain on the street mopping up. Madeline Burke, Melbourne.
1: An independent MP is proposing an F around and find out solution to Victoria's youth crime crisis. Libertarian MP David Limbrick says Victorians should be free to forcefully fight back against home intruders and carry pepper spray in public. Dave Hughes has branded some of his fellow comedians as attack dogs for Labor. He's told the Herald Sun why he chose to take up political activism and lost a lot of friends along the way.
3: I thought you meant to talk truth to power. The power is Labor. You're not talking truth to power. You're talking truth to people who aren't in power. And, you know, you're an attack dog for the machine, like the Death Star. You're basically working for Darth Vader.
1: A Perth man accused of murdering a 17-year-old girl in Thailand will plead guilty to one of the charges. Simon Peter Carman is understood to have agreed to plead guilty to concealing a body. The 45-year-old was arrested in June after the girl's body was found near a railway line in Pattaya. The deepening national property slumps threatening state budgets across Australia. Economists are warning a prolonged downturn could wipe out $30 billion in stamp duty revenue over just 4 years. Some states have already suffered a near 25% drop in monthly property tax collections amid falling housing transaction volumes. Social and traditional media platforms in Australia are being warned against broadcasting the planned live stream of a US execution. Nidal Malik Hassan was convicted of killing 13 people at a military base at Fort Hood in Texas in 2009. He'll face a firing squad on the 3rd of December. In finance, the Dow is up 170. The Nasdaq is down 141. The dollar, 69.59 US. Updating sport, and Grant Myers' manager says he will be staying at Geelong, ruling out a move to Essendon. The Bombers are prioritising a trade for Kadeen Coleman after the Brisbane halfback requested a move. Essendon great Matthew Lloyd says they might need to offer pick 17 to get the deal done.
4: I'd love, if you're the Bombers, try and hold out and see can it be the 21 pick. But as we always talk about picks that blow out, that may not get it done. But he's a class player, like in terms of beautiful put skills, great decision making. He would add a lot to the Bombers' defence.
1: North Melbourne continuing discussions with Sydney today to secure defender Nick Blakey. Matt Renshaw's dream test return has continued, 82, and picking up his maiden international wicket to help Australia to a commanding position in South Africa. The Proteas need 319 runs with 6 wickets in hand on day 5. And that's the latest news and sports.
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9: Good morning. A crash in Mentone, then a Nepean Highway closed southbound at Oak Avenue. Give it a miss. Take centre Dandenong Road and Warragul Road. Waterworks Collingwood, Hoddle Street northbound near Jeep Street. The left-hand lane closed. Speeds of 40. Part of the CityLink network will be closed from 9pm tonight to 5am tomorrow while they carry out planned maintenance works. See the linked website for more information. I'm Andrew Stewart with the latest 3AW traffic.
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1: Shower or two today, a top of 15, a cloudy day tomorrow 15, and Thursday, cloudy 21. On the bays, westerlies, 10 to 15 knots, and waves up to 1.5 metres. At Clayton, 11. Montmorency, 7. In the city, it is 11 degrees. David Armstrong, Melbourne Zone, 3AW.
12: 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The White Glove Mover makes moving a breeze, and your new place will feel like home from day one.
13: 7 after 6.
14: Mm-hmm.
13: Interesting. Front page of the Herald Sun.
14: Right.
13: Exclusive by Shannon Deary. Victorians would be free to fight back against home invaders.
14: Yes.
13: And carry pepper spray for personal protection under a new law and order pledge by Libertarian MP David Limbrick.
14: Okay, but we are free to fight back, are we not?
13: Against a home invader?
14: Yeah, against
13: home invader. Word you are.
14: Yeah, so you might have a, I don't know.
13: I actually had this thought a few months ago, and not saying nothing, okay? This is a genuine question.
14: Mm.
13: This is not rhetorical question. This is not question.
14: Mm-hmm.
13: As
14: it's no loading.
13: No loading. If we could get our legal advisor this morning, Scorch.
14: Mm-hmm.
13: If I have a legal gun.
14: Yeah.
13: Registered gun.
14: Yep, yep.
13: In my home.
14: In my home?
13: Right. And you have with you your young children.
14: Yeah.
13: In the house.
14: What about just
13: and
14: you?
13: And an ag. Well, let's really create the ideal condition.
14: Okay, yeah.
13: And an ag burglar breaks into your home.
14: Yes.
13: Are you allowed to shoot him?
14: Or her?
13: Is this going to take forever? Simple question.
14: Yeah, I know.
13: I believe the answer is, well, no, sorry.
14: No. We're not
13: tipping the scales.
14: So we need to find out
13: If you have a lawful weapon
14: mm-hmm.
13: in your home and you are there and overnight and in your house, infant children,
14: mm-hmm.
13: and someone breaks into your house, mm-hmm. are you allowed to shoot them?
14: Now these
13: That's
14: are
13: a very simple question.
14: Okay. Now these are known as castle laws. Is that right?
13: I believe I have an answer to that question.
14: Yes, I know.
13: Right.
14: I know what you want to do.
13: Well, which may actually align. But anyway, we'll ask a lawyer.
14: Right.
13: It's a very simple question. It's called...
1: F around and find out solution.
13: He's called it F around and find out. Yes, the Libertarian MP.
14: Yes, he did say that.
13: So my other question is, so we've got a double bunger for a lawyer this morning.
14: Mm-hmm.
13: There's a suggestion that I'm not allowed to have pepper spray.
14: Well, again, I don't know the answer.
13: Is it illegal, pepper spray?
14: Well, can you go to Bunnings? the green church and buy yourself some? I don't think you can.
13: Right. Mm. Well, a simple question. Is it legal to possess pepper spray in Victoria?
14: Can you get on Amazon and purchase pepper spray? I don't know the answer to that either.
13: Would you like, I mean, this is very old-fashioned of me, would you like your daughter to be able to carry pepper spray with her?
14: Yeah, no, but these
13: I would.
14: Yes, these products have been, there's always been a bit of a market for that, has there not, for young, well, all women really, you know, to be able to carry something.
13: Mace.
14: Mace in their handbag.
13: It's illegal. It's illegal.
14: There we go. Right, so this is where
13: currently, Scorch has told me in my ears, done the searching, it is illegal to carry pepper spray in Victoria.
14: So this is where the Libertarian has come out and said, well, castle laws is what these are known as, right?
13: Yeah.
14: Right, so
13: castle laws because, sorry to keep asking you to search things, Scorcher, what is the origin of the expression, an Englishman's home is his castle?
14: Right, and that's
13: which I thought was part of the, virtually part of the common law.
14: Mm-hmm.
13: That your home is your castle.
14: And therefore.
13: And that if you break into someone's house, bad luck.
14: If you're invaded.
13: Yeah.
14: Yeah. If someone's sort of camping outside your house, you can throw hot oil on them, maybe.
13: Yes. Or tell them, we've already got one.
14: under siege. Must have been horrendous being under siege.
13: And is Adam a lawyer? Adam, are you a lawyer?
15: No, I'm not a lawyer. I used to be in corrective services. But I very often use section 46.2A of the Crimes Act, which is use of force. So a person may use such force not disproportionate to the objective as they believe on reasonable grounds to be necessary to prevent the commission, continuance or completion of an indictable offence or to effect or assist in effecting the lawful arrest of a person committing or suspected of committing any offence.
14: Mm-hmm.
15: So,
13: okay,
15: use the use of force, the Crimes Act. Obviously, there's lethal, non-lethal sort of force. But mate, if you fear for your life, or you fear for the life of your family, then all you have to do is justify it.
13: Righto. The force must be reasonable and necessary in the circumstances. Excessive force is unlawful and can lead to criminal charges such as assault.
14: Yeah, but excessive force. So if they come in with a baseball bat and you've got your licensed gun.
13: I remember my father explaining to me, because his father, my grandfather, was a policeman. He was a Queensland policeman. And I remember him explaining, my grandfather, that equal force was... If the criminal used his fists, you were entitled to use a knife.
14: Yeah.
13: And if he used a knife, you were entitled to use a gun.
14: Got it.
13: Right, that was the Queensland Police definition.
14: Of proportionality.
13: Proportionality.
14: I got it.
13: Yeah. Section 1 of the Breakfast Act is two bottles of Demortally Limoncello Spritz, which provided one of my favourite moments on the news last night when there was footage of Tom Elliott interviewing the Premier Ben Carroll.
14: Oh, wasn't that great?
13: And there was an isolated shot of the Premier, and right behind his left ear was the sign on the wall, that one that says, Demortally's Limoncello Spritz.
14: Oh, You were much quicker than I was on getting the photograph. You've managed to get your phone out and go bang.
13: Yeah.
14: I thought, did you rewind the news or something?
13: No.
14: It was good skills.
13: And that's good skills from you.
14: Yeah.
13: I'm watching it with one of my second oldest boy, and I've gone, oh, my God, and I've pulled the phone out and done a Sophie Clemens and dropped it.
14: Oh, no.
13: And I don't have the capacity to rewind the news.
14: Nor I.
13: So I've got my phone in my hands. They cut back to another shot of the Premier, and I've gone, oh, bang, and I got
14: exactly.
13: It.
14: There were two.
13: We should put it on our socials. The Premier with two bottles of Demortally Limoncello Spritz over his left ear.
14: And the other thing you would have noticed is the Premier. Have you noticed the Premier's dressing like a Liberal?
13: Oh, is he wearing blue suits and blue ties?
14: Blue shirt, white shirt, blue tie. He's looking like Tony Abbott.
13: Yeah.
14: What's going on there?
13: Anyway, so we will find out this morning.
14: Okay.
13: Answer to a simple question. If you are lawfully in possession of a gun and an Agberg breaks into your house, which contains two of your infant children, are you entitled to shoot him?
14: I know that this is a New South Wales story, and the Fin Review tells us that stamp duty revenue in New South Wales has plunged by almost a quarter as the national property slump deepens, meaning, of course, the state budgets are going to be $30 billion to the worse.
13: Yeah. It'll be far worse in Victoria.
14: Far worse, that's right.
13: And have we not identified for the last 2 years... that land tax revenue in Victoria will also be savagely down.
14: Yeah.
13: But there's no point in asking the Victorian State Treasurer.
14: No.
13: because he will not give you a truthful answer.
14: Well, that's right, but I think that they have to reveal the numbers, do they not? It's coming
13: well,
14: up to...
13: Well, is not any taxpayer entitled to ask the Victorian Treasurer what's happening with revenues?
14: Yes.
13: Right. And he would be obliged to say, this is what's happening. But that doesn't happen.
14: No, well, I think we know what's happening with regard to, obviously, what's happening with property-based revenues, for sure.
13: Should, a front-page story in the Herald Sun, AFL players have effectively been given a free pass to take drugs as the league's new illicit substance crackdown is yet to be implemented almost 7 months after being enacted. Should AFL players be randomly drug tested? What's...
14: Well, they're
13: What's
14: employees.
13: The reason behind that?
14: Well, they're employees. They're employees of an institution. So, mining companies will do that, won't they? Wow. Yeah.
13: Do they drug test Parliament?
14: I don't think they do.
13: No, they do not.
14: They've got the bonk. They've got the bonk ban, but they don't.
13: Do they randomly drug test judges?
14: I don't think they do.
13: Right. They randomly drug test pilots.
14: Right. Yes, they do.
13: I bet you they don't.
14: You don't reckon they do?
13: I reckon they say they do.
14: Ah.
13: Anyway, pilots listening, 133693, okay. You randomly drug test. Why should they randomly drug test AFL players? What makes them so
14: special? It's interesting, isn't it? Obviously, in the mines, they do it because of safety. Right? So, that, you know, you need to be safe in a mine. So you're in an unsafe environment, and therefore they drug
13: test. They don't even randomly drug test drivers in Victoria.
14: No, they don't do that. Oh, no, that's true. No. They do random drug tests. They just don't randomly drug test for all drugs.
13: Yeah. Well, cocaine.
14: No, I know.
13: How's that for a head start? How do you randomly drug test AFL players when Victoria Police do not randomly drug test drivers for cocaine or ketamine?
14: What did we also find out yesterday? That 50% of the adult population have dabbled in illicit drugs. 50%.
13: Well, that's according to the person to whom we spoke yesterday.
14: Yeah, that's his job.
13: Right. But he seemed to resist my suggestion that clearly what you would say is, as a starting point, don't use drugs.
14: Yeah, he did resist that. That's true.
13: Ben, good morning to you.
16: Good morning. How you going, boys?
13: Yeah, good.
16: The problem as a licensed gun owner is that there's a few hoops you've got to jump through. As the intruder comes into your house, you just need to tell him to hold on for a second as you run to the safe to get your gun, and then you just got to tell him to hold on for another minute as your ammunition is kept separate to your gun, so you've got to unlock that safe separately. Then you have to load the gun, and then you can say, rightio, fella, game's on.
14: There we go. Another example of red tape getting in the way, Ross.
13: Well, it's a very amusing stand-up routine from an Australian comedian called Jim Jefferies to an American audience describing that sort of home invasion where you have to say, hold on for a second. But mine would be, you hear someone, say you've got a two-story house.
14: Mm-hmm.
13: You hear someone downstairs rattling around.
14: Yeah.
13: So you then go and get your gun, and then you go to the separate place where the ammunition is. Mm. Then you load your gun. Then you go downstairs and you're confronted by an ag burglar standing there with a machete.
17: Say hello to my little friend.
13: You say, say hello to my little friend.
14: this is Ross's law, right?
13: Right, this is... I like this, Scorcher, because we were talking off-air about this with Scorcher the other day. Was that about the point in Pacino's career where he started to go right off?
14: Yeah, that was the
13: end. Got just started to get totally silly.
14: That was when his face is in a mountain of cocaine.
13: Yeah. He started with... Senator,
14: yes.
13: This is my final offer. My final offer to you is nothing.
14: Yeah, the answer.
13: And then he went to say hello to my little friend. Wow!
14: Oh, how menacing was that with the senator?
13: Oh yeah, mate.
14: Look
13: at Damien. He's scurrying around now to find. We've got loads of the spot.

0: Zone Road and Warragul Road instead. No dramas city bound. Waterworks Collingwood, Hoddle Street northbound near Gipps Street, the lane closed. $30 million could be yours with Oz Lotto. Grab a ticket now. It could be kind of life-changing. 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I'm Andrew Stewart with the latest 3AW traffic.
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4: 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The White Glove Mover makes moving a breeze and your new place will feel like home from day one.
5: 20 after 6. Helen, good morning to you.
6: Yeah, good morning, guys. I work in transport and logistics, and not only are our drivers drug and alcohol tested, so are our office staff.
5: Yeah, that was, as I was saying yesterday, in mining companies, Helen.
1: Yeah.
5: They test their lawyers as well on the basis that if the people driving the trucks have to be tested, well, office staff should as well.
1: It's only fair, if you're working in the factory 5 days a week, that the office workers should also work in the factory 5 days a week.
5: Lee, good morning.
7: Yeah, good morning, yes. Trotting drivers and the strappers, jockeys and the strappers, track work riders and bus drivers all get randomly tested.
5: Well, it makes sense to randomly drug test jockeys
1: mm-hmm.
5: because they can put other people's lives at risk.
1: Got it.
5: Mark.
8: Yeah, good morning, boys. So regarding the gun and protecting your house, if you had a big sign on every point of entry saying, warning, I am a registered gun owner in Victoria, I will use it to protect my property, be warned, are you covered?
1: Interesting.
5: Right, we've got a load, Mark, good on you. We're loading up questions for a lawyer this morning, a criminal lawyer. Which provokes two, in the last 60 seconds, two opportunities for a sound grab. For example, Mark said, if you had a big sign that said, I have a gun.
9: I can't read this. What's this? Act natural?
10: No, just please put $50,000 into this bag and act natural.
9: It does say act natural.
10: Yes, I am pointing a gun at you.
9: That looks like gun. That doesn't look like gun.
1: That's good.
5: What was the movie? Bananas? Take the Money and Run by Woody Allen. Yeah. I have a gub. And I can't remember the other thing now that I was going to say.
1: I thought it was going to be I have a hammer, perhaps.
5: Right.
1: No?
5: Oh, yeah. A criminal lawyer.
1: Mm.
5: The line from Breaking Bad.
11: You don't want a criminal lawyer, right? You want a criminal lawyer.
5: You don't want a criminal lawyer.
1: You want
5: a criminal who is a lawyer who was... Saul Goodman, yeah. It's 23 after 6.
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0: Good morning. Crews attending a crash in Mentone. The Nepean Highway closed southbound at Oak Avenue. Give that a miss and take centre Dandenong Road and Warragul Road instead. No dramas city bound. Waterworks Collingwood, Hoddle Street northbound near Gipps Street. The lane closed. $30 million could be yours with Oz Lotto. Grab a ticket now. 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I'm Andrew Stewart with the latest 3AW traffic.
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5: 6.25, John Anderson has six bottles of the Bordelais Woodfire and Heathcote Shiraz.
6: What do Clive Rice and Garth LaRue have in common?
5: One number 3693.
6: Switching highlights of the Grand Prix over the weekend where Oscar Piastri finished, I'm going to say fifth, behind his teammate Lando Norris, who was fourth, one of your less favourite sports persons in the world, Lando Norris. He's top three, isn't he?
5: Not manually.
6: No, you're not, indeed. Now, with that, so how often do you think the driver overcomes the car in terms of winning a driver's championship?
5: Oh, very, very rarely.
6: So this year, it's this is in driver's championship, Russ. Mercedes 1, Mercedes 2, McLaren 5, McLaren 6, Ferrari 3, Ferrari 5. The outlier being
5: Max Verstappen.
6: Red Bull 4, Max Verstappen. My point is Max Verstappen is so clearly the best driver currently, and has been for some time, probably for the last 10 years since Lewis Hamilton started to wane a little bit. Yet, because he's in a different car, he doesn't win. And that, for me, detracts somewhat from the sport.
0: Right.
6: I don't like that. I'd like to see them all
0: in the same car.
6: I think it's etchel sailing, where basically, apart from the sail sometimes, but often it's, I mean, John Bertrand said that to me, it's a very even contest, because you have a weight situation in the boat, do you not?
0: I think Bertrand still sails against Connors in etchels.
6: Well, Dennis's problem was that Dennis was rather large at times, and he could be, and there's a weight limit in terms of the total weight you can have in the boat. And say, so if you're 120 kilos, you're restricting the other two blokes to about 60, 70 each. So something like that. But that was a fairly fair form of sport. It doesn't always happen that way. Kitty Coleman wants to go to Essendon. That's a good thing. I like seeing good players go. He should be playing AFL senior footy. He's a halfback flanker for Brisbane, who was so dashing 3 years ago before injury started to have its way with him. But just to see the Bombers get good players, I like that. And same with North Melbourne with Nick Blakey, the Lizard. How many people get known by, you can just say a footballer and say the Whale or the Duck?
5: Brian Roberts.
0: Yeah.
5: Wayne Carey.
0: Yeah.
6: The Chimp.
0: Oh, don't know
5: Bobby Skilton.
0: Oh. Yeah. I didn't know that.
6: Yeah, they're always chimp for his mates.
5: The rat.
6: Oh, there are a few rats.
0: Okay.
6: Yeah, John Platton. Andrew Buse is the rat.
0: What about the toad?
5: Alan Ayler.
6: Alan Ayler. Toad's good.
0: It's good, isn't it?
6: I mean, some of those, you can have just toad, but a lot of them are the beforehand. The fridge, as Damo says. It was played with.
5: What's the worst nickname?
6: Mark Roberts, the fridge.
5: Scud.
6: Well, Scud was, that's not his nickname.
5: His nickname's Flip.
6: Yeah.
5: But he was known in the media as Scud.
6: Yeah, Scud Missile, because of his serve, I guess, at the time, was Mark Philippoussis, was it not?
5: Scud wasn't very good, was it? Missile?
6: No, I don't think so.
5: I don't think it was very good.
6: Half of that. We're going to probably win a test match.
0: Yeah.
6: Not probably, we will win a test match. I'm very confident about that. South Africans are very down and out. They get a little bit excited early on, but what Matt Renshaw has done, and he's come on and taken on wicket late and played, probably his off spin, got to Verbat. So,
5: Rosa Bertrand texts, he's still racing internationally.
0: There we go.
6: Thanks, Rouser.
0: Yeah.
6: He will be until he can't move, I reckon, John. Now, Guthrie LaRue
0: yeah,
6: and Private Rice.
5: Yeah. All I've got is, were they both South African?
6: I've got both South African.
0: Yeah, I've got World Series cricket.
6: Both greats and both didn't play a test match.
0: Right, but
6: because of the exile of South Africa due to apartheid.
5: Wow. Tim Freeman, well done, from Windsor, knew that. It's 6:30 on a Tuesday morning on 3AW.
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7: 10 degrees in Melbourne, a shower or two atop today, 15 at 6:30. Good morning. David Armstrong. A staff members come face to face with two would-be arsonists during an attempted firebombing in Berwick overnight. Madeline Burke reports.
8: Police say two offenders threw an object through the window of a restaurant on Wheeler Street in Berwick just before midnight, but they quickly fled after being confronted by a staff member inside. That staff member wasn't injured in the confrontation. Police say the offenders were last seen driving away in a silver vehicle. And that attempted firebombing comes as another car was set alight outside a Melbourne home. The car fire in Fitzroy this morning did not spread to any homes and nobody was injured. Madeline Burke, Melbourne.
7: Man's died after his car collided with a rubbish truck on the Nepean Highway this morning. The highway remains closed near Cobham Street in Cheltenham. The truck driver is taken to hospital with non-life-threatening injuries. An urgent call-out's being issued for Australians to donate blood this week. Reserves have plunged to their lowest level in a decade. Donations have fallen 60% since June, with a prolonged cold and flu season reducing critical supplies. Life Blood's Gemma Falkenmeyer says giving blood saves lives.
9: Not only those in accidents and emergencies, but also cancer patients and new mums and lots of people undergoing surgery. Right now, we are seeing donor numbers that aren't keeping up with demand from our hospitals.
7: The AFL is under fire after it was revealed that after almost 7 months, its new illicit drugs policy is yet to be implemented. It means the Carlton players who were at a party on the weekend where recreational drugs were being used will be punished under the old system. Emergency physicians are warning Australia's health system's at breaking point due to a surging wave of older patients. Is Jack Fenwick.
10: Emergency department presentations for patients aged 85 and over are projected to explode by 411% by 2050, according to the Australasian College of Emergency Medicine's State of Emergency Report. Frail patients left waiting over 24 hours in hospital corridors skyrocketed 250% to over 53,000 in the year 2023-24. While seniors accounted for one quarter of all ED visits, Australia falls 10,000 beds short each year of meeting aged care demand. Peak medical bodies urge immediate funding for hospital beds and aged care is needed to ease the crisis. Jack Fenwick reporting.
7: In finance, the Dow is up 156. The Nasdaq is down 132. The dollar, 69.59 US. Updating sport, and North Melbourne's preparing to offer a future first round pick along with this year's pick six in a bid to secure Sydney's Nick Blakey. With 2 days remaining in the trade period, Carlton's continuing to try to land Giants halfback Lockie Whitfield. Essendon working on a deal to get Brisbane defender Keaton Coleman, while Gold Coast is still weighing up whether to offer Jamara Ugu-Hagan a contract for next year. Australia's marching toward victory, needing 6 wickets on the final day to wrap up the first test against South Africa in Durban, following a dominant day 4. The Victoria Racing Club's announced a $12.6 million turnaround in the past financial year, propelling the organisation back to profitability for the first time in 6 years. Alexander Zverev guaranteed to finish the year as world number one after Carlos Alcaraz suffered a shock straight sets defeat, the round of 32 at the Shanghai Masters. And in soccer, Coventry City leads 1-0 against Newcastle United in the EPL's last match of round 6. That's the latest news and sports.
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15: Good morning. Crews in Mentone attending a crash. The Nepean Highway closed southbound at Oak Avenue. Give it a miss and take centre Dandenong Road and Warragul Road instead. And a broken down truck now on the Westgate Bridge outbound. The left-hand lane closed. 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I'm Andrew Stewart with the latest 3AW traffic.
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4: 3AW Melbourne weather, thanks to Underworks. 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
7: Shower or two today, a top of 15. Cloudy tomorrow, 15. On the bays, westerlies 10 to 15 knots, turning southerly 20 knots and waves at 1.5 metres. At Broadmeadows, 8. Mount Dandenong, 4. In the city, it is 10 degrees. David Armstrong, Melbourne Zone, 3AW.
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5: 23 minutes before 7. This is Scorch's idea this morning. We're open the lines 133-693. Scorch has been agitated off air the last 2 days asking why can't people just be normal?
0: Yes, yes.
5: So he now asks the question 133-693. Who can redact off? Who can redact off?
0: Who can redact off?
5: 133-693.
0: Goodness
5: me. I'm pinching yours because I agree with you.
0: Mm.
5: Coming into this building some mornings, there are people who've purchased McDonald's who sit there, eat their McDonald's and their drink and leave the wrapper and the empty drink and just walk off.
0: Maybe my reaction to it is overblown, but it really, really annoys me.
5: Right. Well, it was Scorcher who started it with who could
0: redact
5: off. Look at redact off, 133-693. Hackers.
0: Oh, they can absolutely redact off.
5: They can redact off.
7: F around and find out solution.
5: 133-693. Liam, how's the Westgate Bridge this morning?
17: Well, firstly, boys, the traffic can redact off, but it's not good. There's two lanes closed. There's a truck a vehicle facing the wrong way on the right-hand lane, and there is a truck broken down in a left-hand lane. That's at the top of the bridge outbound. Once you get past it, it's pretty clear, but if you're coming towards that, good luck.
5: Is that a role to play for the Westgate Tunnel?
17: Not used the tunnel myself, but look, I can see quite a lot of trucks coming inbound which are going straight over the bridge, so I question the use of the tunnel and how much it's still being used.
0: Okay.
5: Good on you, Liam. So the Westgate Bridge is cooked outbound.
17: Totally fried.
5: Good on you. Liam, take two bottles of the Bordley. Thank you very much.
0: I reckon.
5: Who or what can redact off? 133-693.
0: Mm-hmm.
5: Can Iran redact off?
0: Well, we might find out from our next...
5: There have been 17 tanker attacks in the month of October. Alison Cusack, we've spoken to previously, shipping lawyer at Cusack and Co. So is October markedly worse than September? Is it, Alison?
18: It is absolutely. Good morning to you both. Unfortunately, there have been another 3 attacks overnight, bringing the total up to actually 21. 20 tanker attacks, 1 container ship attack, and 5 of those resulting in fires.
0: So, Alison, who's getting through? Are any tankers getting through? And what would, if there is one, what would a normal number be?
18: There are a handful of tankers getting through. It is at the lowest numbers in 2 months, and that has been lowered from basically everything. So the number of tankers getting through is quite low, and we are losing capacity in the tanker fleet at a rapid rate.
5: Alison, who's doing the attacking?
18: Both sides.
5: Sorry, both sides. I've got the sides as being America and Iran. Are they the sides?
18: Yes.
5: Or?
18: Yes.
0: So what?
18: Both sides. There was reporting yesterday coming out that the US fighter jet had disabled a ship, its propulsion control, and then there have been the IRGC have also turned back a number of ships, saying that they will fire upon them if they don't have a turn back protocol.
5: I assume that the I in IRGC is Iran.
18: Yes, it's the Islamic Revolutionary Guard Corps. So, its formal name.
0: And Alison, is it also right that the Red Sea is now becoming difficult as well?
18: The Red Sea is becoming difficult as well because the Houthis have taken over a key port called Mocha.
0: Okay.
19: Any news on the blowfish?
0: Yeah. So, Alison, you got the Houthis and the Saudis sort of flinging stuff at each other as well. Yeah, it must be quite difficult doing what you do.
18: It is. There's a lot of moving parts and a lot of unknowns, and the prices continue to skyrocket. From chartering a ship has gone up about tenfold. It used to cost about $7 million to move a supertanker from the US Gulf to China. Recent reports have put one at $73 million just to move the ship.
5: Alison.
18: Yes.
5: What is the point of all of this?
18: For us or for those in the conflict?
5: What is the point? Well, what's hoping to be achieved here?
18: I think that's a moving goalpost. I think that's a conversation that the Prime Minister should get involved with.
5: Hey, it's pointless, isn't it, all of this?
0: Oh, yeah. Hey, Alison, and now there's a deal. So, obviously, fuel supplies is obviously the issue because of what's going on in the Middle East, which I assume is why there's now a deal done with the US and Russia to get their fuel.
18: Well, there was a deal done, but then Ukraine then exercised some operations, which impacted the ability for Russia to export diesel. There's also the not-so-small matter of sanctions, because Russian oil has traditionally been sanctioned, so not sure if Congress has approved that just quite yet.
0: Got it.
5: Well, I don't get it at all. I mean, Ukraine's fighting a war. Are they not entitled to do things like try to disrupt the oil supply of their enemy?
18: And this is why I say we have moving goalposts. So the issue that we have from an Australian perspective is that think of it as 2 oil supply chains, one that is legitimate, one that is the shadow fleet. You might have been hearing those terms. Mm. Now, both of them have slack in that supply chain to ramp up production and move things around if there's an issue. But both of those supply chains are getting impacted, so we're losing a lot of slack. So in very broad terms, and the economists can't come for me, the price of a barrel of oil has jumped up about $30 a barrel. The price to move the oil has gone from about $3 a barrel to about $33 a barrel. So in effect, you're paying about $60 more per barrel once you factor in freight costs. So the end result for us Australians is we're paying a heck of a lot more for oil, assuming we can get it.
0: You'd
5: be happy paying it if you thought there was a point.
0: Yeah.
5: And of course, it's totally pointless.
0: Of course, Australia's at the end of the supply chain as well.
5: Alison, good on you. Alison Cusack, shipping lawyer at Cusack & Co. Who can redact off, Cameron?
19: Okay, Ross and Russ, when you get those calls during the day and they come from Sydney or Tasmania or Perth and it sounds a bit delayed and they go, hello, is that you, Cameron? Yes. What is this call about? Oh, well, you see, it's calling for quality and training purposes. You get to the point. Oh, it's about your super. Now, look, this call's for emergencies, mate. You got to understand, I can't take calls during the day. You're pestering me. Get to the point. And they just take and redact off.
5: I had one yesterday, Cameron and Russell, a call that I answered. I didn't know the number because I've been trying to get a tradesperson to do something and I was hoping that it was him, but it wasn't him. It was someone who wanted to survey me, I assume, about politics. I said, who's your client? And they said, oh, we don't want to tell you.
20: Oh, well.
5: So I said,
20: yeah, see ya.
5: Ta-ta. Michelle.
21: People who pull in front of you in traffic when there's no gap and there's no indicator and they don't say thank you either.
5: Yeah, it's essential to say thank you in the modern environment. Good on you, Michelle. Shower two, a top of 15 degrees. It's 11 degrees now. Scorch, how are we going with our quest this morning? Apropos of the promise by Libertarian MP David Limbrick that Victorians would be free to fight back against home invaders. We are going to establish this morning, what are you allowed to do? There we go. This is a better way of phrasing it. What are you allowed to do to a home invader? Simple as that. Rumour file is open, 133693. Mayor would like to get your rumours to air today, 133693. It's 7:15. You can do this.
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15: Good morning. Crews attending a broken down truck on the Westgate Bridge outbound. The left-hand lane closed. Speeds down to 40. Delays pushing back to the Vaulty Bridge and a crash Mentone. The Nepean Highway closed southbound at Oak Avenue. Takes centre Dandong Road and Warragul Road. $30 million could be yours with Oz Lotto. 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It could be kind of life-changing. 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I'm Andrew Stewart with the latest 3AW traffic.
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5: 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Barbara Tuller is in Los Angeles for OTI Racing. More than 25 years of premium racehorse ownership experiences in Australia and around the world. Hi there, Barbara.
8: Hi there, Ross. A good Tuesday morning, Russ. President Trump's federal agents launched a pre-dawn raid on the Washington home of Congresswoman Ilhan Omar. The Minnesota Democrat is a Somali immigrant and has very publicly clashed with Trump. The president's border czar, Tom Homan, says it's part of an ongoing criminal investigation.
9: We know this investigation was ongoing for a while. There was a warrant executed this morning.
8: Omar is running for re-election in the midterms, now just 22 days away. Kevin Fry of MS Now is just outside the Congresswoman's home.
20: These agents have been bringing out materials, boxes. We are in the northeast quadrant of Capitol Hill, about 20 or so minutes from the Capitol building itself. This scene is still very much active.
8: The raid relates to her immigration paperwork. Trump has often said Omar should be deported.
27: I love it. She comes to our country and she's always complaining about the Constitution allows me to do this. We ought to get her the hell out.
8: Also in Washington, members of both parties are slamming Trump's diesel deal with Russia. It's his latest attempt to drive down fuel prices ahead of Election Day. But it could provide Vladimir Putin with billions of dollars to fuel his war against Ukraine. It goes against Trump's own demands just last year to European allies.
28: They have to immediately cease all energy purchases from Russia. Otherwise, we're all wasting a lot of time.
8: Trump also claims he's achieved an energy ceasefire between Russia and Ukraine. They agreed, he says, to immediately stop attacking each other's energy facilities. But Ukrainian President Volodymyr Zelensky says,
29: "And we didn't attack, but Russia attacked our gas stations, energy infrastructure, and other things."
8: That, Ross and Russ, is Trump back to harshly condemning Zelensky, demands that Ukraine elect a new leader.
0: Many thanks, Barbara. Joining us on the line from London is Gavin Gray. 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Good morning, Gavin.
30: Good morning there, Russ and Russ. The UK Prime Minister says it would be a dereliction of duty if he didn't try to seek closer links with the European Union. Andy Burnham says he is to push for new post-Brexit deals with the EU at a summit in November. He's also to push for deeper cooperation on issues like energy and food and drink, saying it'll help drive economic growth in the UK. Ministers are very concerned that the EU's Made in Europe scheme, which aims to protect EU industry from Chinese competitors, will also freeze out the UK. Earlier in the day, the Prime Minister also claimed that he had been told that Russia had interfered with the 2016 Brexit referendum. He said it was clear there had been interference by Moscow. But the Brexit campaign and Nigel Farage called him a liar, while the leader of the main opposition party said the Prime Minister was unpicking the deal the UK signed with the EU almost a decade ago. To France now, where there's been a lot of heat. Hundreds of supermarkets have been hit by a cyber attack that caused their fridges and freezers to warm up overnight, spoiling fresh and frozen food. The total wastage is estimated at several million Aussie dollars. The software that regulates the temperatures of the refrigeration units was hacked and programmed to heat to 50 centigrade overnight. The full scale of the attack is unclear, but figures supplied by retail chains so far suggest about 500 stores were affected. Ross and Russ, police hope the hackers will soon be feeling a little heat too.
5: Good on you, Gavin. Rumour files open, 133693.
0: I'm a bit short, you?
5: Rumors. No, I got one.
0: Oh, beauty.
5: I got one. What's something that, you and I were both told the other day, which is so fascinating.
0: Agreed.
5: And it must reflect what the folks listening are also thinking. Mm. Anyway, relates, folks, to the world of travel. It is 6 minutes to 7.
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15: Good morning. It's a shambles on the Westgate Bridge. A crash outbound the right-hand lane and the left-hand lane both closed, and delays pushing back past the Balti Bridge. Citybound delays actually pushing back past Williamstown Road, as well as everyone slows for a look. It's M-Day at Mazda this Saturday. For one day only, get an unmissable deal, like your first 3 scheduled services free across all models in stock, including EV. I'm Andrew Stewart with the latest 3AW traffic.
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5: Okay, Dave, in your surprises, 2 to 7, got a birthday bonanza. If you be my bodyguard, I can be your Lord. We were talking about him off the wireless.
0: We were, but, you know, 5:15.
5: Paul Simon.
0: Yeah, Paul Simon.
5: He's a genius.
0: Total genius.
5: He is 84.
0: Gosh.
12: I'm 85.
0: Oh. 85. Paul Simon.
5: What'd you say?
0: 50 Ways. Steve Gadd, of course, was the drummer in 50 Ways.
5: Just Scott, you just said, he's a hack.
0: He is not a
5: hack. He's a genius.
0: You know, I'm going to tread softly here. He might be better than McCartney.
5: I don't rule that out.
0: Yeah, okay.
5: You know who else is having a birthday?
13: Wow, he's very nice.
5: I'll never forget him.
0: Ali G.
5: Oh, yeah, that's his name. Yeah, happy
0: Cohen.
5: Birthday. Leonard Cohen.
0: Baron Cohen.
5: Right, Sacha Baron Cohen. 1-3-6-9-3.
0: Sacha Baron Cohen.
5: Because it came up before someone was playing Mother and Child Reunion.
0: That's right.
5: Must have been Tony McManus.
0: And you told me.
5: Paul Simon wrote it because he was in a cafe and saw a bloke eating a dish that had chicken and egg on it, and he thought that was a Mother and Child Reunion. True. 1-3-6-9-3, 7 o'clock, Riverfall
13: time. They would go crazy. For these two, not so much.
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14: 9 degrees in Melbourne, a shower or two atop today, 15 at 7 o'clock. Good morning. I'm David Armstrong. Three homes had to be evacuated in Yarraville late last night. Firefighters working to contain a house fire that's believed to have been deliberately lit. Madeline Burke has more.
16: There were multiple calls to 000 reporting a house fire on Wilson Street in Yarraville just after 11 last night. Crews arrived to find a weatherboard house engulfed in flames. The fire spread to two neighbouring properties. Occupants of all three homes were evacuated safely and assessed by paramedics at the scene. The fire is now under control, but firefighters remain on the street mopping up. Madeline Burke, Melbourne.
14: And another car's been set alight outside a suburban home. Emergency services called to the intersection of Little Hanover and Cow Streets in Fitzroy around 4 o'clock this morning, where a parked car was on fire. That fire did not spread to any homes. Nobody's been injured. An independent MP is proposing an F-around and find-out solution to the state's crime crisis. Libertarian MP David Limbrick says Victorians should be free to forcefully fight back against home intruders and carry pepper spray in public. Jess Wilson's established herself as one of Australia's most popular politicians. The latest Resolve Political Monitor shows the opposition leader's personal likability has climbed 4 points to 23. Premier Ben Carroll's personal popularity has taken a 9-point dive to minus 11 ahead of the election. Survey also found the economy, financial management and crime are the most dominant issues. Well, 21 jurors have been selected in the rape trial of British actor and comedian Russell Brand. The 51-year-old's accused of groping women and forcing them into sexual acts over 10 years. Nine reporter Mimi Becker says Brand had little to say to waiting media, arriving at court on the first day of his trial.
17: Russell Brand has pled not guilty to all the charges. He arrived at court today supported by his wife, the pair walking hand in hand, but the comedian remained very tight-lipped in front of the media.
14: It's been revealed the leader of the Melbourne mosque where the Fly Dubai terror pilot attended described Pauline Hanson as a filthy human and asked Allah to cast terror into the hearts of all Zionists. It's also been confirmed the My Centre Mosque received significant state and federal funding. A Labour MP who claims some Victorians actually like potholes won't recontest next month's election. Sonia Terpstra has confirmed she's quitting politics as power brokers finalise the party's upper house pre-selections. In July, she claimed some of her constituents were quite happy with their local road being left full of potholes. In finance, the Dow is up 191. The Nasdaq is down 120. The dollar trading at 69.59 US. Updating sport, Nick Blakey could be in new colours by the end of the day after trade talks accelerated between North Melbourne and Sydney. Brian Myers, manager, says he will be staying at Geelong, ruling out a move to Essendon. The Bombers now prioritising a trade for Keaton Coleman. Carlton also trying to complete a deal for Lockie Whitfield before the deadline. Australia will be sweating on the fitness of Steve Smith after he took a bouncer to the helmet on the fourth ball of his innings on day four in Durban. The vice-captain continuing on for 27 before sitting out the final 3 hours while his side took 4 wickets. The Proteas trailing by 318 heading into the final day. Jerome Hughes won't make any public pitches to Melbourne Storm teammate Cameron Munster to convince him to stay at the club. The star halves likely to come up against each other on Thursday in the World Cup opener in Sydney. And that's the latest news and sport.
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15: Good morning. Good news for the Westgate Bridge. All lanes reopened outbound following an earlier crash. It is starting to ease. Citybound a little slow from Millers Road to around Todd Road. Elsewhere, a crash for Mentone. Then a Nepean Highway closed southbound at Oak Avenue. 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I'm Andrew Stewart with the latest 3AW traffic.
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14: A shower or two today, a top of 15. A cloudy day tomorrow, 15 degrees. On the bays, westerlies at 15 knots, turning southerly and waves up to 1.5 metres. At Chelsea, 11. At Geelong, 9. In the city, it is 10 degrees. David Armstrong, Melbourne Zone, 3AW.
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5: Mercedes-Benz GLA 200 SUV, 70 grand's worth. Craig Howe and the team at Mercedes-Benz Berwick. It's demonstrator season. Mercedes-Benz Berwick, now is the time to get that famous three-pointed star on your car.
0: Yeah.
5: With exceptional prices on over 400 demos plus 3 years of complimentary servicing. 133693. Rimmerfeld told us yesterday that spotted playing golf at Shinnecock Hills in New York over the week was Daniel Andrews.
0: Mm-hmm.
5: Confirmed. Another listener emailed that he had a family member who was on the same plane to New York as the former premier. A couple of quick ones from me. Was there a local council at Caulfield Racetrack at the weekend where the races were, Caulfield Guineas Day, taking covert photographs of rideshare drop-offs?
0: Ah, interesting.
5: Right. Can anyone confirm that? 133693. You and I were speaking recently to a travel agent who works for a very, very large travel agency.
0: Yes.
5: And I had mentioned that I have given the US life imprisonment plus 10 years as a tourist destination. And I said, I get the feeling that that is a thing. He said that in the last 10 years,
0: yes,
5: he has booked 10 clients to go to America.
0: Which is extraordinary.
5: In 10 years.
0: In 10 years. Whereas prior to that,
5: yeah,
0: it'd be just, you know.
5: Confirming, what is it, a thing,
0: mm-hmm,
5: that, well, I don't know if we can broaden it into Australians, but certainly Victorians, mm-hmm, Melburnians,
0: yes,
5: do not travel to the United States.
0: And his agency is a Eastern Suburbs agency.
5: Is it? I didn't know that.
0: Yes.
5: 133-693, come and join us for the Rumour File this morning. How's that?
2: Yeah, good morning, boys. Rumour is fact. A well-known cricket club, which was founded in 1858 and based in the northwestern suburbs, was recently the victim of a brazen theft when it had a purpose-built trolley used to transport the covers to and from the centre wicket table stolen. Club legend, affectionately known as the Prez, despite not occupying that post for decades, appealed for fair play to club scallywags, thinking that they'd had hidden on him. Only after they had protested their innocence was the theft confirmed. A full-time postie, part-time drone pilot involved at the club took matters into his own hands and conducted aerial surveillance looking for said trolley. It wasn't long before the postie delivered with some aerial imagery of the distinctive trolley in the backyard of a nearby house. The alleged thief was bowled over the following day when police arrived, search warrant in hand to arrest him, retrieved the trolley, which was later returned to the club.
5: Well, that cricket club predates by 3 years the first running of the Melbourne Cup.
0: 1858.
5: That is incredible.
0: Yes.
5: Sail away. Welcome to the Rumour File.
8: Rumour is fact that the head honcho of a prominent Melbourne club, who was only just recently elected at the AGM, has been forced to stand down due to electoral irregularity.
5: In other words, the electoral irregularity being that election votes were counted incorrectly.
0: Okay.
5: New way to spend. G'day.
20: Morning, gents. Rumour is question. Are we about to find another way to give the government more of our hard-earned on the exit of a significant bridge between Melbourne and Geelong? There is a new entrance road which contains a sign saying light vehicle toll point.
0: Oh, okay.
5: So what does that mean?
20: Well, it means that section of the, I can't say the word, Westgate, can I?
5: You can.
20: Anyway, I guess I did. A section that has previously been untold may very well be about to be.
0: Hmm.
5: Okay, thank you.
0: Used to be told, didn't it?
5: It still is. Hmm?
0: Westgate. No.
5: Own goal, welcome.
22: Rumour has it that allegedly two councils in the northern suburbs have pork-barrelled a few sporting clubs.
5: Mm. Okay. Well, does that mean that there are local government elections? Well, I guess they will happen at some stage. We've got a statement from the council.
24: Oh, I see. It's my fault, is it?
5: And it's interesting. I think, I don't know whether it was the former IBAC commissioner or someone made the observation that pork barrelling,
0: yep,
5: is in effect corrupt behaviour. Yeah,
0: grey corruption is what it was specifically referred to. Yes.
5: You are spending the public's money, yep, to benefit yourself.
0: Yes. Yeah. Yeah. When you're in government, what you're supposed to do is spend money that's good for all.
5: Yeah.
0: Mm.
5: And I think it would be a good thing if pork barrelling was officially declared corrupt behaviour.
25: From dawn to dark down at Pork Barrel Park.
5: Pork Barrel Park. At a wedding on the weekend, I sat next to the bloke who managed to get most of the $360 million for the Cats down at Pork Barrel Park. Are you being served? Welcome.
26: Morning. The new cafe owner at a hospital out in the outer eastern suburbs is attempting to outwardly reduce the existing wages of full-time staff there. He says, there are plenty of others I can bring in if you don't like it.
0: Okay.
5: Okay. Good guy. It was often said at a restaurant, if you're going to make a complaint, mm, about your food, they'll never complain about the soup.
0: Boss.
5: Well, there's only limited acts of
0: defiance.
5: There's only limited acts of defilement you can carry out to a T-bone steak. Yeah. Shower or two, a top of 15 degrees. It is 10 degrees now. we want to take your calls out of 7:30. What word have you made up, either accidentally or deliberately?
0: No, yeah, yeah. I used to call trucks grux when I was a kid. Is that what we're talking about?
5: Yeah, I went to a wedding on the weekend of a bloke that I went to school with who used to refer to electricity.
0: Oh, that's better.
5: I think electricity's better. 133693, what word have you made up or may have been made up in your family?
0: Electricity.
5: Oh, God.
0: There'll be family words. There will be. Yeah, for sure.
5: Transurban's traffic team tell us drivers using the Westgate Tunnel are saving up to 11 minutes this morning between the M80 and North Melbourne. Quicker trips with Transurban, operator of Link. Next, we're going to find out what it is that you are allowed to do to a home invader. We're going to speak with Libertarian MP David Limbrick. It's 7:15.
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15: Good morning. Crews are in Mentone following an earlier crash. The Nepean Highway closed southbound or outbound if you prefer at Oak Avenue. Take centre Dandenong Road and Warragul Road instead. And delays for the Monash City Bound from East Link to Warragul Road, the usual hotspot. $30 million could be yours with Oz Lotto. Grab a ticket now. It could be kind of life-changing. 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I'm Andrew Stewart with the latest 3AW traffic.
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5: 17 after 7, the summary from the Herald Sun. Victorians would be free to fight back against home intruders and carry pepper spray for personal protection under a new law to an order pledge from Libertarian MP David Limbrick. David, good morning to you. Those are two separate things. Currently, are you not allowed to fight back against home intruders?
12: Yes, you are allowed to fight back, but the problem is that the law is not very clear at all about what is considered proportionate or reasonable force in your home. And what I want, and this is what I've tried to get an inquiry up before during this term of Parliament, was around clarifying the law so that people who are victims of home invasions and fight back against criminals know that the law has their side. And we've looked at, you know, places around the world, and in the UK they actually have a very good implementation of this so that the law basically sides with the homeowner except in the most egregious circumstances. And they have much more certainty about, you know, what happens when someone invades their home.
5: David, if currently, if you're in your home and you have infant children in your home and a home invader breaks into the house carrying a machete, are you allowed to shoot him?
12: Well, maybe yes, maybe no. The law is, you know, it says it has to be reasonable. Now, what could be considered reasonable or not, that's up to the court and the police. So I've spoken to someone who's a victim of a home invasion. He chased an attacker out of his home. He had a baseball bat, and he didn't actually hit the guy with the with his baseball bat. But I said to him, I said, what would have happened if you actually had to hit that guy over the head? Now, he didn't know if he was armed or not. He couldn't.

0: Now, I think that's wrong. I think that there's lots of people who feel vulnerable in our community. It's mostly most of the people that I've spoken to that want it are either women or older people. They feel vulnerable and they want something to protect themselves. Northern Territory recently had a one-year trial of legalising pepper spray, and they came to the conclusion that it was fine to legalise. They legalised it. It's already it's been legal in Western Australia for years. I think that it's high time that vulnerable Victorians had some means of fighting back against thugs when they're attacked, because the police can't always be there. Pepper spray is a very effective form of self-defence. And here's the other thing. There's a lot of people that, like yourself, who don't even know that it's illegal. They've been ordering it online, you know, because this is Victoria. You can buy anything in Victoria because, you know, and they've been buying it online and they're carrying it around now, not even realizing that they can face up to 2 years in jail if they're caught with it. I mean, this is just outrageous. People, if they want to defend themselves, at least give them a tool to let them fight back against these thugs.
1: So, David, back to the castle laws are in the UK. Is there any evidence? Is there any evidence that they've actually there's been a sort of a preventative element when it comes to home invasion as a result of the castle laws?
0: Oh, look, there's been a number of cases where there's been home invasions and people have fought back and they haven't been charged and things like this. And conversely, there's been cases in Australia where people have had their homes broken into, they've fought back and been dragged through the courts. There was a guy in Queensland a few years ago, someone invaded his house. They apprehended the guy. The intruder ended up having a heart attack and passing away. The homeowner was actually charged with murder and was being dragged through the courts. And the only reason that he was acquitted was because the medical evidence was that the guy was addicted to methamphetamines and had a bad heart because he was addicted to drugs, and the guy was acquitted. But he was dragged through the courts for years over that, cost him hundreds of thousands of dollars to defend himself with expensive lawyers. And I think that should just never have happened.
2: Good on you, David. David Limerick, Libertarian MP. Can you find that case scorch in Queensland of the man who got charged with murder because the methamphetamine-addicted bloke home intruder had a heart attack?
1: I was keen to ask David all about being a libertarian as well. I want to know more about that.
2: Mark, Eyewitness Radio, what do you got?
3: I've got a derelict house fire for you up in Deanside, which, you know, it's sort of in Ravenhall, but it's actually Deanside. It's the north side of Hopkins Road. I've seen it from a distance coming up the highway, the Western Ring Road, westbound towards Ballarat. And, I've seen all this smoke. And as I was approaching, I've seen the fire just going crazy. And then it, you know, it's within that minute or two.
2: Gotcha. Mark?
3: It's property.
2: You still there, Mark?
3: Yeah.
2: I think you're turning right.
1: Oh, see, I've got left.
3: Right. Sorry.
2: Go on, you, Mark. Two bottles of the Vortley's Limoncello Spritz, 23 after 7.
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5: Good morning. Crews are attending an early crash in Mentone. The Nepean Highway closed outbound at Oak Avenue. Given this, take Centre Dandenong Road and Warragul Road instead. And Waterworks Collingwood, Hoddle Street northbound near Gipps Street. The left-hand lane closed. 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I'm Andrew Stewart with the latest 3AW traffic.
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5: In cricket, who is Mr. 360?
4: One number 3693.
5: I think 36 players have batted. Only one has made more than 50 twice in this test match.
6: Yeah.
5: His name is Matt Renshaw. Our selectors are geniuses. And we bag our selectors. And as I pointed out to you yesterday, Russ, we won 18 of our last 23 tests. Matt Renshaw was picked to bat at five because he plays spin so well. It reminds me so much of Matt Hayden 25 years ago in India when Hayden went there with a preconceived plan of sweeping.
4: And his own hair.
5: Renshaw does with his own hair. Renshaw does the same thing now, but reverse sweeps a lot as well. And what he's done, 82 in the second innings after 190, and then takes a wicket of the South African captain, caught a short leg with his really used off spin.
4: Nathan.
5: And that's a magical moment for Pat Cummins, the captain, to bring him on and bowl. I think he bowled seven overs. So, why? And Nathan Lyon has said he's really disappointed at performing in such sparse crowds. There's no one there last night.
6: Yeah.
5: No one there.
6: What's going on?
5: A few Aussies. There would have been 200 or 300 people. Mm-hmm. Quite seriously, what's going on? Mm-hmm. Durban traditionally is not a great venue for crowds. They have riots going on there in the moment near where that stadium is because anti-immigration rioting.
6: Okay.
5: They have unemployment in that city at least of 33%. Costs are quite high to go to the cricket.
6: Mm.
5: And so we go to the second test starts at Port Elizabeth, as it was known, this Friday, and then to Cape Town. Traditionally, they get better crowds. Hopefully, South Africa gets Kagiso Rabada back into its side and drops one of the two spinners who bowled 82 overs, for 320 runs for just four wickets. And Renshaw's largely made them redundant. What happened? Steve Smith didn't come back on the field after being struck a really nasty blow. So you assume he's going to struggle with concussion protocol, which means he wouldn't be available for second test. Maybe Cam Green will be fit. He would come in probably at four. Or Cooper Connolly or Josh Inglis, both of who are there.
6: Yes.
5: So it's a bit of a revolving door. So winning this test match is vital, absolutely vital. And I think we should. South Africa needs 319 runs from a potential 98 overs. Of course, bad light often comes into play in Durban, but it didn't last night. So they've got six wickets in hand.
4: Why don't they start earlier?
5: They do start early. They start at 9:30.
6: Yeah.
4: Wow.
5: Yeah, that's very early. Indeed, how many test matches have you seen started at 9:30? It's just an unusual time, Roscoe, to have a test match in October. Traditionally, they would be more December through to February in South Africa. Now, Mr. 360 is the great Abraham Benjamin
4: De Villiers.
5: De Villiers, or call me AB, because he could play shots to 360 degrees on the ground. Who knew that?
4: Richard Margolis from Caulfield North. We want to take your calls.
6: Yeah.
4: What word have you made up, either accidentally or deliberately? And I was just thinking of Rex Hunt must have made up lots of words. Destroyation.
5: Physicality was Ron Barassi's word.
4: Right, physicality.
5: 100%.
4: Destroyation. I invented Flukenstein.
6: I know, and I've always liked that.
4: 133693, what word have you made up? Either accidentally or deliberately, or may have been made up in your household. It is 7:30 on AW.
7: Oh, no chance tonight, darling!
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8: 11 degrees in Melbourne, a shower or two atop today, 15 at 7:30. Good morning. I'm David Armstrong. A man's died after his car collided with a rubbish truck at Cheltenham this morning. Vehicles collided on the Nepean Highway near Cobham Street about 3:45. Male driver of the car, who's yet to be identified, died at the scene. A 31-year-old man's been arrested as part of the investigation into the death of a young woman at Carlton on the weekend. The arrest comes after emergency services were called to an apartment complex on Cardigan Street around 2 a.m. on Saturday, finding the body of a woman identified by family as 21-year-old Jada Allen Bonner. The nation's blood bank has plunged to its lowest level in a decade. Life Blood urgently needs an extra 16,000 donors. Supplies have fallen 60% since June. Life Blood's Gemma Falkenmeyer says the prolonged cold and flu seasons reduce donor numbers.
9: It is really critical that more people come forward and donate. Donations are only sitting on our shelves for a day or two before going out to a hospital, and we do need to see a boost to supplies.
8: The deepening national property slump is threatening state budgets across Australia. Economists are warning a prolonged downturn could wipe out $30 billion in stamp duty over 4 years. Some states have already suffered a near 25% drop in monthly property tax collections. A major global study has found women are developing dementia at higher rates than men. University of New South Wales researchers analysed data across 18 countries, finding cases of the illness are higher in low and middle income countries. A new report has found an increasing number of women are resigning from leadership positions due to a lack of flexible workplace arrangements. Research shows female promotion rates decline at the most senior levels. Christine Castley at the Workplace Gender Equality Agency says employers must improve gender retention.
10: So really this is about looking at not just what's happened in the recruitment, because workplaces have done well and women's participation in the workforce has increased over time, but also looking to those issues of retention and promotion.
8: Russia has hit at least six energy sites across Ukraine in the hours after the US president announced an energy ceasefire between the countries. Ukrainian President Volodymyr Zelensky says the strikes show Russia is unwilling to accept the truce. Well, a calf has been born in southern Queensland with two extra legs. Growing from its head, nicknamed Spider, the heifer's made a full recovery after surgery to remove the limbs when she was just over a week old. A geneticist is blaming a condition known as parasitic twinning. In finance, the Dow is up 195, the Nasdaq off 120, the dollar 69.59 US. Updating sport, and Steve Smith is undergoing observation for concussion symptoms after taking a savage bounce into the helmet on day four of the first test in South Africa. The vice-captain continued on for 27, but didn't take the field as Australia held the Proteas to 4 for 102. Smith's Cordon colleague, Bo Webster, optimistic of a quick return.
11: Hoping he's okay. He obviously copped a nasty knock in the head there, but yeah, wishing him all the best, and hopefully, you know, he's back out with us either tomorrow or in the next test in PE.
8: Grian Myers, manager, says he'll be staying at Geelong, ruling out a move to Essendon. The Bombers now prioritising a trade for Brisbane's Keedean Coleman. Carlton continues its bid to land Giants halfback Lockie Whitfield. North Melbourne is making progress on securing Sydney defender Nick Blakey, with discussions to continue today. And that's the latest news and sport.
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15: Good morning. A crash in Mentone being attended to. The Nepean Highway closed southbound at Oak Avenue takes centre Dandenong Road and Warragul Road instead. And a building fire in Deanside, Hopkins Road, not far from the Western Freeway. Plenty of emergency crews and lots of smoke around the area. 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I'm Andrew Stewart with the latest 3AW traffic.
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8: A shower or two today, a top of 15 degrees. A cloudy day tomorrow, 15. On the bays, westerlies, 15 knots, and southerly at 20 knots, and waves at 1.5 metres. At Clayton, 12. Corio, 10. In the city, 11 degrees. David Armstrong, Melbourne's own 3AW.
19: It's supercalifragilisticexpialidocious. Even though the sound of it is something quite atrocious, if you say it loud enough, you'll always sound precocious. Supercalifragilisticexpialidocious.
4: 23 minutes before 8.
0: Look at all these callers.
4: Scorch said that he used a word at school once, humassive. All right, and got struck by the teacher.
0: Yes.
4: Right. Whack. Different approach to education in the modern era.
0: I like you massive, though.
4: You massive's good.
0: Yeah.
4: And I went to school with a bloke who used to refer to electricity.
0: Yeah, I like that as well. And I also like your one that you've made up a while ago.
4: Fluke and Stance.
0: Yeah, and another one, Grow Manatee. I always quite enjoyed that one.
4: And Rex Hunt referred to a game as being a complete destroyation.
0: Fabulous stuff.
4: I mean, language is a liquid thing.
0: Thank you very much.
4: And it evolves, and I like the fact that it evolves.
0: Flummery comes to mind. Now, flummery, is that a word that's well known?
4: I've probably got the most famous, but I'm going to park it. Okay. It's not mine.
0: Mm-hmm.
4: The most famous ever made-up word that there's never been an explanation as to what it means.
0: I think people say flummery rather than swear.
4: Deborah, what word have you made up?
20: Well, it's my husband. He's a Ned Cully fanatic, and on a road trip once, he wanted to stop at Glenrowan because he said he wanted to see all the rememberabilia.
0: That's a beauty.
4: That's good. Rememberabilia.
0: Rememberabilia.
20: Memorabilia.
0: It's like
4: electrocution.
0: Electricity. Electricity.
4: Oh, that's great. Deborah, thank you very much. Deborah, does he think Ned Cully was a good guy or a bad guy?
0: Ooh.
20: Oh, he thought he was awesome.
0: Yeah, there we go.
4: Murdered three police. Chris, what's your
21: made
4: up?
21: Yeah, the word palindrome just didn't do it for me because you can't spell it backwards.
4: Yeah.
21: So I made up a word, panalinap.
0: Oh, that's beautiful.
4: Yeah, that's, well, good point, Chris. Palindrome should be spelt. Yeah. It should be a palindrome. Yeah.
0: So Chris has given us a palindrome for palindrome.
4: Which right? is?
21: And phonetic should be spelt phonetically.
4: Yeah, with an F.
0: Yeah.
4: Right.
0: Penel.
4: And Chris, while we're out, there should be more than one Monopolies Commission.
21: Yes. And flummery is a dessert made with jelly and sweetened condensed milk.
0: Thank you, Chris. I was unaware of that.
4: Sharon, made up word.
22: True. One, a family word called mujer, and the other one was my friend when we were little, instead of swearing, was fugga bugger.
4: That's good. Fugga bugger is good.
0: Yeah, it's fugga bugger.
4: What's mujer while we're at it?
22: Mujer is a a certain object or item that is a smaller version of a large object.
0: Oh, that
22: that's
0: sounds...
22: probably the best way. So it's a little Mujer train or a Mujer Swiss Army knife of a smaller scale.
4: Who made that up?
22: Me and my brothers. Don't know how, where. We had a lot of made-up words as a family.
0: Oh, that's great, isn't it?
4: Yeah, I'm trying to think of famous Mujers.
0: Did your siblings do ARP language?
4: Yeah, well, no, I don't think it was my siblings, but yeah, we used to speak ARP.
0: ARP, yeah.
4: What is your MARP aid?
0: Yeah.
4: ARP.
0: Yeah, or...
4: Wabird. Made-up word. Sue, what's your made-up word?
1: Waka waka. Grandson called a helicopter a waka waka.
0: I like that.
4: Yeah, that's great.
0: Well, that sort of makes more sense.
4: Yeah.
0: That's the sound they make, waka waka.
4: Yeah. I had a friend who used to refer to as the chemist.
0: Yeah.
4: You go to the chemist. Lisa, made up word?
2: So it's actually a word that my daughter made up when she was about two. So she couldn't say the word dessert, so it was resert with an R. So even today, at the age of 26 in our family, we always just say, does anyone feel like Rezzy?
0: Yes.
4: I like that. I see a role here for the a dictionary of made up words.
0: I love it. Yeah.
4: George.
5: Hello, gentlemen. One to describe my daughter's bedroom as floordrobe.
0: Yes. Yeah. I've heard that one. It's a beauty.
4: Floordrobe.
0: Yeah.
4: Hey, George, what do we call it? Towels have an uncanny ability of ending up on the bathroom floor. Aaron.
23: Oh, g'day, gents. Look, I'm not sure that I've actually made this up, but I can't find it online. And my word is politocracy, which is ruled by the political class. And I think politocracy is probably what's caused Pauline Hanson's rise.
0: I got it.
4: Arian, you're right.
0: Politocracy. Very good.
4: Yeah.
0: Yeah, I haven't heard that word either. What's a kleptocracy?
4: Government by thieves.
0: Mm, beauty.
4: I think it is kleptocracy.
0: Yeah, I think that's right.
4: Rosie.
24: Good morning. My lovely little granddaughter calls the stapler the stapleizer.
4: That's better.
0: It's much better. There's a whole range of stapleizers.
4: We can move.
24: Oh, you feel you can staple anything together with that one.
4: Yeah. Well, a stapleizer not only staples things, it makes them stable. All right. And that's what a stapleizer does. Cameron.
25: Good morning, guys. I was pouring my partner a gin and tonic, and she looked at me and said, how much did you put in that? And I said, just a little bit. And she looked at me and said, I think it's a lottle bit.
0: A lottle bit's beer.
4: Yeah.
0: I'll have a lottle bit.
4: Oh, yeah, I like that. A lottle bit. That's great.
25: Yeah, good word.
0: You might be going for lottlebit.com.au at some point here, Ross.
4: Yeah, and we can...
0: lottle bit.
4: And Cameron. We... Yes. We could move into the world of music. The stars above in your eyes. Fantabulous night to make romance.
0: Oh.
4: Fantabulous. And off the top of my head, I've got the Rolling Stones have Politess.
0: Mm.
4: And
0: Cameron had Lottlebit.
4: Yeah, there was another one. Damien said something in my ear and I lost my third one.
0: Oh, sorry.
4: Glenn, made up word.
26: Barbetician. One who works a barbecue.
0: Barbecue.
4: Great.
0: Is this a family word, Glenn?
26: Yeah, it is. Yeah.
4: I remember
26: Dad was always the barbetician.
4: Wonderful. And I remember the third one from Broken Boned.
0: Yeah.
4: From an AC/DC song.
0: Yeah. Beautiful.
4: David.
27: Good morning. My son, 25 years ago, and we still use this word today, was asking for the binoculars, and we now call them knock-a-lickers.
0: No.
4: Yeah.
0: Knock-a-lickers.
27: Rolls off the tongue. Any time you want the binoculars, where's the knock-a-lickers?
4: Oh, you've got to have the knock-a-lickers.
0: Great.
4: Liz.
0: Family words is good, right?
4: Yeah.
28: My dear old mum had a gentle sense of humour. We had the word orchidation for awkward situation.
0: Orchidation.
4: Well, that has a legitimate reason to exist.
28: Exactly.
4: An orchidation.
0: An orchidation. That might be word of the week.
4: I mean, it's quite not as fashionable as it was maybe 4 weeks ago, but my youngest boy thought there was a Sydney player whose surname was Zucchini. Whose first initial was I. Cliff.
3: 65 years ago, I used to fly model aircraft. When I crashed them, they were often irrefixable.
4: And what did, what was it that you applied to the wings of your model aircraft, Cliff, to sort of make them stiff?
3: Dope.
6: Got it.
4: It was dope, wasn't it, Cliff? Lois.
7: Good morning. My son used to call cordial oligoligol.
4: My sister used to call it cordial.
6: Cordial, yes.
4: Yeah.
6: But I haven't heard Lois's one.
4: No, one more time, Lois.
7: Oligoligol.
6: Oh, wow. Cordial.
4: When we were talking about cordial the other day, I was having a conversation off air about what's the current status of cordial?
6: Well, you see, it's a water delivery mechanism, actually.
4: Right.
6: That's how you get water into your kids. You just go and drop a cordial.
4: Unsurprisingly, a man who I saw this morning eating a bar of chocolate whilst holding a Kit Kat in his other hand.
6: We know who that one is.
4: Damien.
6: Yeah.
4: Said cordial is magnificent. Okay, question. What percentage of cordial is fruit? Would it be less than 1%? Is it water and sugar that has been shown a photograph of an orange?
6: Tends to be.
4: Tony, we've got to make your last.
9: Yeah, fellas, I've got two. With my grandchildren, nieces and nephews, when they talk about their mobile phones, I always tell them, yeah, I go on Bookface and TubeU, I love it. And they look at me really weird.
4: I was looking at YouTube yesterday.
6: Yes.
4: You know how it's YOUTU.BE?
6: Yeah.
4: Is that, registered in Belize or somewhere, is it?
6: I've never seen that. Yeah. I've never even noticed that. YOUTU.BE.
4: Is the web address for YouTube.
6: No, it's not.
4: It is.
6: Is it?
4: Damien, can you show, someone show Russell on the screen? YouTube is YOUTU.BE.
6: Okay.
4: What was the country that sold its domain name for a fortune? Tuvalu.
6: Okay.
4: Which was TV. Oh, yeah, there's YouTube.com. There is definitely a YOUTU.BE.
6: You might have been on the wrong one.
4: Right, am I on a knockoff or something? There we go.
6: There we go. Let's see what happens.
4: Am I on knockoff.com? I've seen it 1,000,000 times.
6: Mm.
4: So what is the host of .be would be a question. Is that Belize? Next, we're going to find out if someone invades your home, Belgium, what are you allowed to do to them? It is 13 to 8. Cover of October skies. All the leaves on the trees are falling
10: to the sound of the breezes that blow. 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
11: Good morning. A number of emergency crews attending to a house fire in Deanside, Hopkins Road, not far from the Western Freeway. Lots of smoke around the area and big delays for the Western Freeway. Headaches pushing back to Ferris Road. 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I'm Andrew Stewart with the latest 3AW traffic.
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4: 9 minutes to eight. Referring, one of the most famous shortened words is Donald Trump used that tweet where he used the word kafefi. Oh. And no one's ever been able to find out what he meant to say. Libertarian MP David Limbrick says that you should be able to deal with home invaders. Well, I would have thought you already can. Justin Quill, partner at top-tier law firm Thompson's Lawyers. Justin, if I'm in my home, asleep at night, and I have my two infant children in the house, and a person breaks into my house with a machete, am I allowed to shoot him?
18: Short answer is yes. And Russ, by the way, can you do me a favour and always remind me to not go over to Ross's house unannounced ever. But short answer is, Ross, yes, you can. What is, I think, being proposed here is this sort of move to what's called castle law. And it's not that much different. There's a few nuances, though. Firstly, you are presumed to be in fear, whereas the law currently requires, if you are charged over this, you have to convince the court that you are in fear. Now, someone turns up with a machete, you're probably going to get that box ticked. But also, there's no duty to retreat under castle law, whereas under the current law, if someone comes in, you know, to your house, you can't run at them with a gun and shoot them. You are required to try and avoid the confrontation, and that might mean stepping back and standing on the other side of the kitchen bench and saying, get out. If you come towards me, I'm going to shoot. And if they then come towards you, well, you're entitled to. Whereas under castle law, you wouldn't even have to do that. You could meet the guy at the front door and go bang. So it's a nuanced difference, but yes, you can defend yourself if you are in fear, imminent fear of your life or someone else's life. To defend your life or someone else's life, you can use reasonable force. So if the guy's running away, you can't shoot him in the back as he runs out the front door.
0: Justin, it doesn't sound that nuanced. It does sound quite different to me.
18: You can protect yourself in both circumstances and you can shoot the person lawfully. That to me is the crux of it. Mm-hmm. The when I say nuanced, well, it's subjective, I guess, whether it's nuanced or not, but the fact that you have to prove fear under one and you don't under the other, the fact that you don't have to try and de-escalate things, I think that's nuanced, but yeah, I understand what you're saying.
4: So, Justin, it's called castle law, presumably as a contraction of the old expression, an Englishman's home is his castle.
18: I assume so, yes. I don't know, but I assume that's the case, yeah.
4: And if castle law is ever enacted, it ain't ever going to be unenacted, is it? And there's no party is going to go to an election with a promise to get rid of castle law.
0: Mm.
18: I think that's probably right. And look, you know, we shouldn't think that castle law is something from the deep dark ages and it's barbaric. You know, it is a reasonable thing for someone to put forward. I'm not sure that it would get up here in Victoria, but certainly, you know, I mean, some of the states in the US have this sort of approach, and you know, if someone enters your property, that they are more fair game than they are considered fair game in Victoria.
4: Okay, Justin, I will pose the question.
0: Good idea.
4: 1-300-999-693 instant poll. Should Victoria introduce castle law?
0: There we go.
4: No fingers on the scale. Justin, stay listening, and we'll get the result. And we're grateful for your time.
18: Thanks, guys.
4: 1-300-999-693. Should castle law be enacted in Victoria?
1: Oh, he's giving one too.
4: 1-300-999-693.
0: No finger on the scale, Damien.
4: They should actually call it give him one too law.
1: Yeah, he's done well.
4: It's 5 minutes to eight.
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11: Good morning. A number of crews attending to a house fire in Deanside, Hopkins Road near the Western Freeway. Big delays for the Western Freeway back to Ferris Road. Take the Melton Highway and a crash Mentone, then a Nepean Highway southbound at Oak Avenue. 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I'm Andrew Stewart with the latest 3AW traffic.
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4: And I assume it's a lot more widespread than Carlton. Mm. 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
9: 11 degrees in Melbourne, a shower or two atop today, 15 to 8 o'clock. Good morning. I'm David Armstrong. Four hikers have been rescued from a 50-metre-high cliff face at Lurdadur Gorge in Bacchus Marsh. SES search and rescue crews worked alongside FRV crews to set up a roping system at the trail late yesterday after the hikers mistook an alternate route and ended up in a precarious position near Graham's Dam. An independent MP is proposing an F-around and find-out solution to the state's crime crisis. Libertarian MP David Limbrick says Victorians should be free to forcefully fight back against home intruders and know that the law is on their side. And he says people should be able to carry pepper spray in public for personal protection, as in other states.
10: Pepper spray is a prohibited weapon. In fact, in Victoria, carrying anything at all for the purposes of self-defence is illegal. I think that's wrong. Women, older people, they feel vulnerable. And there's a lot of people that don't even know that it's illegal, and they've been buying it online and they're carrying it around now, not even realising that they can face up to 2 years in jail.
9: Dave Hughes has branded some of his fellow comedians as Labour attack dogs. He's told the Herald Sun why he chose to take up political activism and lose a lot of friends on the way.
23: I thought you meant to talk truth to power. The power is Labor. You're not talking truth to power. You're talking truth to people who aren't in power. And, you know, you're an attack dog for the machine, like the Death Star. You're basically working for Darth Vader.
9: FRV has issued an advice message for Truganina with heavy smoke visible from a nearby house fire. That fire on Sinclair's Road in Deanside is not yet under control. The AFL is under fire after it was revealed that after almost 7 months, its new illicit drugs policy is yet to be implemented. It means the Carlton players who were at a party on the weekend where recreational drugs were being used will be punished under the old system. The E-Safety Commission says it does not have the power to block an upcoming US military execution, which is being live-streamed. The death by firing squad will be the first in America in almost a century. Senior Labor MP Amanda Rishworth says tech platforms have a duty not to show the vision.
25: The E-Commissioner is not able to proactively block it. We don't have the laws, but she is monitoring this. We need to have more responsible platforms in this country, and my message to them is don't stream this.
9: Australian scientists have discovered a honeybee stinger works as a tiny automatic pump, continuing to inject venom after detaching. High-speed video shows the micro-mechanism drives itself deeper into the skin under its own power, operating independently once the bee flies away. In finance, the Dow Jones Index up 195. The Nasdaq is down 120. The dollar, 69.59 US. Updating sport, and Brian Myers' manager says he'll be staying at Geelong, ruling out a move to Essendon. The Bombers are prioritising a trade for Keaton Coleman after the Brisbane halfback requested a move. Essendon great Matthew Lloyd says they might need to offer pick 17 to get the deal done.
26: I'd love, if you're the Bombers, try and hold it and see can it be the 21 pick. But as we always talk about picks that blow out, that may not get it done. But he's a class player, like in terms of beautiful put skills, great decision making. He would add a lot to the Bombers' defence.
9: Matt Renshaw's dream test returns continued, scoring 82 and picking up a maiden international wicket to help Australia to a commanding position in South Africa. The Proteas need 319 runs with 6 wickets in hand on day 5 after Australia declared on 314. That's the latest news and sports.
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11: Good morning. Crews attending an earlier crash in Mentone. The Nepean Highway closed southbound at Oak Avenue. Take centre Dandenong Road and Warragul Road instead. And a house fire Deanside Hopkins Road near the Western Freeway. Lots of emergency crews on scene and plenty of smoke. It's M-Day at Mazda this Saturday. 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I'm Andrew Stewart with the latest 3AW traffic.
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9: A shower or two today, a top of 15 degrees. A cloudy day tomorrow with a top of 15. On the bays today, westerlies at 10 to 15 knots, turning southerly, 20 knots and waves at 1.5 metres. At Sydenham, 10. Mount Dandenong, 7. The city, it is 12 degrees. David Armstrong, Melbourne's own 3AW.
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4: 8 minutes after 8, instant poll. Should castle law be enacted in Victoria? 1-300-999-693. Matt, you got a household saying about it?
17: We do. We say it is better to be judged by 12 than carried by 6.
4: True.
0: Nice.
4: True. Matt, wonderful. De Bortoli's limoncello spritz. I actually just casually decided to ask the question of who owns Bank West.
0: Mm-hmm.
4: Bank West is 100% owned by the Commonwealth Bank of Australia.
0: It's their vehicle to do quirky advertising, perhaps. That's its purpose, maybe.
4: Funny business. Pressure is mounting on Prime Minister Anthony Albanese to come up with the cash to send Australian astronaut Catherine Bennell Pegg to space. I actually took the opportunity to ask my AI app, can you be called an astronaut if you've never been to space?
0: Oh.
4: Answer? No.
0: No. She's Australian of the Year, though, isn't she?
4: Mm.
0: Yeah.
4: To earn astronaut wings or official designation, an individual must typically cross the Kármán line.
0: Wow.
4: internationally recognised boundary at 100 kilometres or 62 miles above sea level.
0: It's funny that it's called the Kármán line.
4: K-A-R-M-A-N.
0: Okay.
4: Professor Fred Watson, Australia's astronomer at large with Macquarie University. Professor, how much is this going to cost?
1: It's not cheap. It's a price tag of about $100 million. And some of that has been raised already by private funding, probably a quarter of that, but there's still a long way to go.
0: So, Professor, who gets the money? Like, where does the check go?
1: It goes to the European Space Agency. They are the agency under whose flag, if I can put it that way, Catherine would fly if she became an astronaut. So it goes to Europe.
4: Okay. In an environment where the government, the federal government is being accused of spending way too much money, is it a bit too much to ask them to write a check for $75 million?
1: It's a lot of money, and look, as a scientist myself, I can always see great ways in which money could be spent directly on science. This government is not actually, it doesn't have a great track record on spending on science. But the reason why I think the government should fund this trip is, and it goes back to, take your mind back to April, gentlemen, when we had the four Artemis II astronauts who went around the moon. That absolutely galvanized interest across the world because you've got these four personable people on the other side of our moon, and it did wonders to encourage young people in particular to take an interest in science, take an interest in astronomy. It was a resurgence like nothing we've had since the Apollo era, and I can remember that well. So I think Catherine Bennell-Pegg flying on a European mission to the International Space Station, which is what it would be, would do wonders for inspiring youngsters, and particularly girls here in Australia. I think it'd be a fantastic thing.
4: Is my Gemini AI app being mean by saying you can't be called an astronaut if you've never been in space?
1: Well, she's a qualified astronaut yet to fly. That might be the best way to put it. But, yeah, it's a good point. The Kármán line is certainly the boundary to space. It's not a line I have crossed myself, but, gosh, what a wonderful thing it would be to do.
0: Yeah, Professor, so if you get the $100 million, if the $100 million goes to the Europeans, is that actually booking Catherine Bennell-Pegg on a seat that exists, or is it just saying, or is it just getting you in the queue?
1: I think it actually is firmer than getting her in the queue. In a sense, she's in the queue already. So that would be a ticket, basically.
0: Yeah.
4: Okay. What's the greatest discovery yet to be made in space? You're going to say, well, I don't know, it hasn't been discovered. But what's the sort of, what's the holy grail of space travel?
1: Certainly in terms of human space travel, it's learning how to, you know, how to be an off-planet species. But in the wider space arena, and perhaps Catherine going into space wouldn't get as much nearer this question, the biggest question is, are we alone? That's the question that is waiting a breakthrough. We don't know of living organisms anywhere else in the universe except here on Earth, and we have not yet seen any signs of them. So maybe we are alone, and that's a question that, once again, brings a whole different paradigm to what human life is all about.
4: However, Professor, our universe could be a fleck of dust on the tail of a dog in another universe.
1: Yes, it's a reassuring thought, isn't it? Let's just hope it's a dog that's pretty benign and not likely to scratch the speck of dust off into the nearest pile of whatever is going on down there. Well,
4: Professor, final question. Are we alone?
1: You know, we might be, because there's no sign of anybody else yet. Think about that one, gentlemen. That really puts a big question on, what is it all for?
0: The most recent YouTube wormhole I've gone down, Ross, on this particular subject is, we are alone.
4: Okay, well, I've got another one for you. I looked up earlier this year, just casually, Professor, what did Albert Einstein say about religion? And Albert Einstein said that he did not believe that there was a God that interfered in the affairs of man. But he was not an atheist because there was too much power and harmony
0: and wonder
4: in nature, which suggests to him a greater power.
1: There you go. I think many scientists feel exactly the same way about that. It's essentially saying that religion and science are two sides of the same coin.
4: Professor, lovely to chat with you. Professor Fred Watson, Australia's astronomer at large with Macquarie University.
0: What was the name of the IBM supercomputer?
4: Bruce.
0: Watson.
4: Was it? I'm watching a television show at the moment, which is in Spanish, and it's about a Spanish actor who plays Sherlock Holmes famously in Spain, who ends up in a hotel where people are being murdered, and he becomes Sherlock Holmes. It's quite good.
0: Okay.
4: Should castle law be enacted in Victoria? Massive response. The spread is 92 to 8.
0: I wonder.
4: 92% of respondents said...
2: Bring back the best.
4: And 8% of respondents said...
2: Nah.
4: Shower or two, top of 15 degrees is 12 degrees now. Glenn Robbins is next.
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14: Good morning. A crash at the Ring Road Greensborough just before the Hume Freeway. Three lanes closed. Speeds down to 14. Delays pushing back past Sydney Road. Altona bound slowing for look. And a crash Mentone. Then a Nepean Highway closed southbound at Oak Avenue. Takes centre Dandenong Road and Warragul Road. It's Travel Tuesday at Fly Centre. 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I'm Andrew Stewart with the latest 3AW Traffic.
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4: Don't start the talking. Born on the 25th of August. It's time for Glenn Robbins, and I love what he's talking about today. Okay. Glenn, good morning to you.
6: I was walking around Southland the other day by myself. Is that a bit creepy? Anyway, I wasn't feeling great. I felt a bit achy, a bit tired.
8: Oh, bit... poor you.
6: yeah, poor me. And I went, do I go to the chemist and get a tablet, Panadol or something? Or do I buy a hot jam donut? Have a coffee. And then maybe you're going a little shoulder massage. And I did that.
4: Well, it's the answer suggests itself, doesn't it?
6: Yeah, well, I felt immensely better, and I didn't. So basically what I'm saying...
4: You need to be able to kill two birds with one stone. Chemists should...

0: it'll knock out whatever's going bad around them.
1: Can alcohol play a role in any of this?
0: If you wish, yeah.
2: Mm, well, beer.
3: 133-693. You mentioned that you were at what, Southland or somewhere?
0: Yep, yep.
3: On your own. I have written down, before you spoke, for me, go to a wine bar on my own.
1: Yeah, there we go.
3: And I often notice that I am the only person there on their own.
0: And you are comfortable with that?
3: Yes, I love it.
1: Does price play a role in any of this? Because I bit of room.
0: Don't overthink it. Well, just what do you do?
1: Bit of room service is pretty good.
3: All right, I'll give you another one. 133-693. What do you do in order to stop feeling poorly?
1: Okay.
3: 133-693. I love organising the home.
1: You do, don't you? I know.
3: Oh, I love it.
1: I think that's impressive. Watering, do you even really water good. The garden?
0: Everything back in its place, you mean?
3: Yeah, I can move that from there.
0: Oh,
3: that will work better.
0: Yeah, yes.
3: If I move that from there and relocate that to there.
1: It's true.
3: And
0: then you, later on that day, you will walk into that room and go, oh, what a good boy am I.
3: Study at
0: how,
1: yeah, I've got like, another one for you, Ross.
0: I mow the lawn and then find an excuse to go back out and look at the lawn I've just mowed oh, what a good boy am I.
1: What about, Ross, sitting at your desk?
3: I just go and sit there and I get a pad and a pen and I have my little black Sony speaker, which is on my Bluetooth as little black Sony, and I play music and I scribble notes to myself sitting at my beautiful desk.
0: Okay, I'm going to give you one that you don't realise. Take your shoes off.
1: Oh, yeah. What about clean socks as well?
0: Oh, what about clean sheets?
1: Oh, well, that's hard to beat.
3: Sheets.
1: Don't you reckon? What about extra butter?
0: Oh, yes. yes, absolutely.
3: How about extra jam in your donut?
1: What about what about fancy cheese?
3: Yeah.
0: See, doctors,
1: does it make you feel better?
0: No.
3: Paul, what do you do to feel better?
4: I take my dog, who's a beagle, so he likes to roam, to Caulfield Racecourse. The interior is all fenced in, so it's a big, rambling open common, but I don't have headphones. I just absorb the atmosphere, the silence, the wind, and I talk to my dog.
0: Talk to your dog. See, that's like talking to the others. That's like, I'm not going to say talking to God, but not far away from it.
3: Who most famously had a beagle? Did Sherlock Holmes have a beagle?
1: Yes.
3: I made that up.
1: No.
3: David, what do you do to feel better?
5: Go for a long walk.
3: I did that recently on my 1 week's holiday. I worked out the only way I was going to survive 8 days on my own in Queensland was to go for a 3-hour walk every day.
1: Yeah, I think that. And you did a big lap too, didn't you?
3: Yeah, and then I went to a wander on my own.
1: Perfect, right?
3: What a day.
0: And you weren't looking for friends. You were quite happy.
1: You like a hot bath too, don't you, Ross?
3: No, I wouldn't have had a bath for 50 years.
0: Do you like
3: David, there is a Latin expression, solvitur ambulando, to solve by walking.
0: Yeah.
3: And if you've got a problem, go for a long walk. Often the answer will suggest itself.
0: It will unfold in front of you.
3: When did you last have a bath, Glenn?
0: Look, you know, I'm not big on floating around in my own business.
3: Neither am I.
1: Bath and the vodka is pretty good.
3: A bath and the vodka. That sounds like a schmuck on a pancake. Biggie, what do you do in order to feel better?
6: Oh, Hydralyte.
3: I bought some recently because I had a son who was crook. Hydrolytes, it restores your electrolytes. Is that what they do, Vicky?
6: That's correct.
1: Oh, yeah.
6: Yeah.
1: You can get it on subscription.
3: No. You can just go to the chemist and buy it.
0: If you sweat a lot, that's what...
3: if you've bought up the day's takings a lot, which is what happened to
0: myself. Yeah, you've lost a bit of fluid.
3: Yeah. I think I'm now looking forward to, I'm going to have a day where I'm going to sweat.
1: Oh, yeah.
3: I'm going to sit at my desk and listen to music, and then I'm going to go to a wine bar on my own.
1: And that is your day.
3: That is my day.
0: And the fact that you know that, and it will work even though you are trying to do it for the actual reason. It still works. It
3: works. 25 after 8.
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8: Good morning. A crash on the Ring Road, Greensboro bound before the Hume Freeway being attended to. The left-hand lane closed. Speeds of 14 delays back past Sydney.

0: Road. Our Tonabound also slow past the scene, delays back to High Street and also pushing onto the Hume Freeway to around Cooper Street. It's a Peter Jackson summer. 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I'm Andrew Stewart with the latest 3AW traffic.
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3: 28 after 8. Helen, what do you do to feel better?
9: Take my bra off at the end of the day. Oh, man, you guys will never understand.
10: Nailed it.
11: Good on you, Helen.
3: Now, what's the male equivalent? Well, I've taken your Reg Grundy's off, isn't it?
11: Well, I'm just thrilled that Helen, you know, felt compelled to let us know.
3: Yeah, take your jeans off.
10: Can I give you one more?
3: Yeah.
10: If you're a hot chip off someone else's plate.
11: Yeah, it's good.
10: When you haven't ordered chips.
3: Yeah.
10: And they've got chips.
3: Because it's not, to actually be delivered a bowl of chips makes you feel guilty.
10: Yeah.
3: But to simply purloin one off your son's plate.
10: Or party pies have come round with the finger food. One party pie at the end of a bad day. That is heaven.
3: It's got to be that perfect temperature.
10: Oh, room eating. Room
3: temp.
10: Yeah.
11: Today's Room of Five winners, how's that? Best rumours this week go into the draw to win the GLA 200 from Mercedes-Benz Berwick.
3: Tom Elliott next says there are too many people and not enough jobs. 8:30 on AW.
12: Good luck with your projects.
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15: 13 degrees in Melbourne, a shower or two at top today, 15, 8:30. Good morning. I'm David Armstrong. A staff member's come face to face with two would-be arsonists during an attempted firebombing in Berwick overnight. Madeline Burke reports.
16: Police say two offenders threw an object through the window of a restaurant on Wheeler Street in Berwick just before midnight, but they quickly fled after being confronted by a staff member inside. That staff member wasn't injured in the confrontation. station. Police say the offenders were last seen driving away in a silver vehicle. And that attempted firebombing comes as another car was set alight outside a Melbourne home. The car fire in Fitzroy this morning did not spread to any homes and nobody was injured. Madeline Burke, Melbourne.
15: Babies died after being hit by a car at Smythe Dale, southwest of Ballarat. Emergency services were called to Vermont Road late yesterday after reports an infant had been hit by a vehicle. The one-year-old later died in hospital. The police now investigating the circumstances surrounding the incident. They will prepare a report for the coroner. Almost 500,000 health, disability and community service workers will share in a $630 million pay rise. The funding will be provided by the federal government over the next 4 years. Pressure's mounting on the Prime Minister to come up with the cash to send Australian astronaut Catherine Bennell-Pegg into space. Penny Wong is now backing calls for the federal government to help fund the mission. Astronomer Professor Fred Watson at Macquarie University says it's not cheap, but it's worth it.
6: It's a price tag of about $100 million. Some of that has been raised already by private funding, probably a quarter of that, but there's still a long way to go.
15: The UK Prime Minister wants to tear up Brexit. His correspondent Gavin Gray.
12: Andy Burnham says he is to push for new post-Brexit deals with the EU at a summit in November. He's also to push for deeper cooperation on issues like energy and food and drink, saying it'll help drive economic growth in the UK. Ministers are very concerned that the EU's Made in Europe scheme, which aims to protect EU industry from Chinese competitors, will also freeze out the UK. Earlier in the day, the Prime Minister also claimed that he had been told that Russia had interfered with the 2016 Brexit referendum. He said it was clear there had been interference by Moscow. But the Brexit campaign and Nigel Farage called him a liar, while the leader of the main opposition party said the Prime Minister was unpicking the deal the UK signed with the EU almost a decade ago.
15: In finance, the Dow is up 195, the Nasdaq is down 120, the dollar trading at 69.59 US. Updating sport, and Steve Smith is being assessed for concussion after failing to take the field in the fourth innings of Australia's bid for victory over South Africa in Durban. The Proteas need 319 runs with 6 wickets in hand on day 5 after Australia declared on 314. Matt Renshaw's dream test returns continued. He scored 82. He picked up his maiden international wicket. All-rounder Beau Webster, full of praise for Nick Maddinson, making his highest test score of 48.
17: And everybody knows, you know, his talent, and we saw a glimpse of it today. He's quite destructive when he gets going. He hits the ball in some odd spots, and when he gets in some moods, he can be really hard to stop. And it's an amazing achievement to get back, you know, to test cricket from where he was. Yeah, no, he's a class player.
15: Nick Blake, he could be in new colours by the end of the day after trade talks accelerated between North Melbourne and Sydney. Brian Myers' manager says he'll be staying at Geelong, ruling out any move to Essendon. The Bombers now prioritising a trade for Keaton Coleman. And Carlton is also trying to complete a deal for Lockie Whitfield before the trade deadline. That's the latest news and sports.
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0: Good morning. Crews are attending to a crash on the Ring Road Greensborough bound just before the Hume Freeway. The left-hand lane out of action. Speeds of 40. A collision for Mentone. The Nepean Highway closed southbound at Oak Avenue. Skip it takes centre Dandong Road and Warragul Road. Victoria's PSOs are now patrolling on trains and around stations. Learn more at vic.gov.au/PSOs on trains. Authorised by the Victorian Government, Melbourne. I'm Andrew Stewart with the latest 3AW traffic.
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15: A shower or two today, a top of 15 degrees. A cloudy day tomorrow, 15. On the bays, westerlies 10 to 15 knots, turning southerly. Waves up to 1.5 metres. At Preston, 12. Eaglemont, 11. In the city, it's 13 degrees. David Armstrong, Melbourne's own. 3AW.
20: Now, until noon, this is Mornings with Tom Elliott.
11: Come on, come on, come on, come on. It is 25 to 9. Good morning. Well, I've got a lot of big questions, though, I want to get your feedback on, so we'll jump right in. And remember, anytime, any issue, 133-693. First, you may have heard about this execution by firing squad that America is going to do on December the 3rd.
1: Now, it relates to a man called Nidal Malik Hassan, who back in 2009 killed 13 people at a base in Texas. And the issue is the execution is going to be live streamed, which means here in Australia, people, if they so choose, will probably be able to watch it. Now, a couple of weeks ago, we spoke about the powers of the eSafety Commissioner and the Minister for Communications, Annika Wells. And some of the powers they apparently now have is to censor things off the internet, you know, to basically decide what we should and should not see. Is this one of those things? Now, I can't imagine who would want to watch the live streaming of an execution, but undoubtedly there will be people out there who want it. Is this something the government should protect us from? 133-693. I would have thought if we do have to have some censorship of the internet, this is the sort of thing that we have to have a serious think about. We'll have a look at that later on. Also today, are we seeing some cracks in our jobs market? Now, I remember in the early 90s when unemployment in this state was about 10% for adults. For young people, I'm talking, you know, 18, 19, 20, so technically adults, but they were referred to as youth back then. Youth unemployment in about 1992, I think, was pushing 18 or 19%. I just wonder if the bad days are coming back to bite us. We come across a job ad on Seek. It's for a human resources company called Good Work. It's for, you know, I think a mid-level position, you know, data entry, that sort of thing, and HR roles as well. Anyway, we have a message here from someone who applied for the position, and they got this response from the company. Thank you so much for your interest. You may or may not be aware that the applicant pool for this position ended up going past 4,000 people. This is not a joke. As a result, the person in question didn't get the job. 4,000 people for a mid-level job in human resources. Now, it may well be we've got far too many people who have gone to university and studied human resources. I don't really know. And there simply aren't enough jobs for all of them. Or it may well be that there's, you know, a crisis growing here that, you know, for decent office jobs that a lot of people say that they want, there are far more applicants. In this case, 4,000 applicants for one job. Have you experienced this? 133-693. And a corollary to that is, and I was looking at the comments below this particular job rejection, is that the number of times people don't even get a response. They apply for a job and don't even get an email that says, thank you for your interest. Unfortunately, you know, we have filled the position. Good luck next time. Now, you know, that doesn't help you very much, but the idea that you make an effort to send in your CV to apply for an advertised job and you don't even get, you know, a polite response to say that you've failed. 133-693, mornings at 3aw.com.au. Also, this is something that came out a bit over a week ago. So you might remember the Australian of the Year at the moment is Catherine Bennell-Pegg. She's obviously a woman, or identifies as a woman, as you have to say these days. And she's an astronaut. And after she was given Australian of the Year, it emerged that actually she's never been into space. And some people said, well, you know, how can you call yourself an astronaut if you haven't actually been into space? It'd be like, I don't know, wanting to win the Brownlow medal, but not actually having played games of football that year. Anyway, that's a little harsh. I mean, it's not easy for Australians to get into space. We don't have a space program of our own, or not one worth thinking about. There was a push by some people, including millionaire Dick Smith, saying that the federal and state governments should band together and finance Catherine Bennell-Pegg's trip to space. Now, it's a bit weird how this works, but apparently countries can pay America $100 million to have their trained astronauts included on a US space mission. So $100 million. Now, you know, as we know, governments are absolute experts when it comes to wasting money. I don't know if I'd be very keen on the idea of the federal government forking out for this. I mean, I don't know we as ordinary Australian taxpayers what we would get having one Australian woman going up into space. Yes, it would be nice to see, you know, the Australian flag on her, you know, on her flight suit and that sort of thing. But $100 million to put the first Australian woman into space. Now, I think there was an astronaut years ago called Andy Thomas. He was Australian, but he lived in America and trained in the US space program. And when he did go up on a shuttle mission, I think it was under the US flag. So we've sort of had an Australian in space before. But anyway, we're told that the price is $100 million Is it worth it? 1-3-6-9-3, and I might add the federal government has said they're prepared to pay part of the cost. They've asked the various state premiers and they've all said no, we don't have enough cash. 1-3-6-9-3. Also today, I want to look at cannabis usage. Now we have, I think it's 2 MPs in the state parliament for the legalised marijuana party, but Monash University has done some research saying that between 2013 and 2023, there was a 49% increase in the number of people admitted to hospital for cannabis-related problems. And a lot of those problems were psychosis. 40% of the problems were cannabis-induced psychosis. So I always worry a bit about cannabis. Now, most people at some stage in their life have probably tried it. It's a fairly common drug after alcohol. But it does cause problems with psychosis. People claim it has all sorts of health benefits, you know, cures arthritis and it cures eczema and it does this and it does that. But I'm a bit wary of a drug that seems to be a cure-all. You know, I don't think there's many other drugs that do that. Anyway, cannabis usage over the past decade has caused an almost 50% increase in hospital admissions. That is, hospital admissions for cannabis-related diseases. 1-3-6-9-3, mornings at 3aw.com.au. And speaking of diseases, are we set for the worst hay fever season ever? On Sunday, the same day the Melbourne Marathon was being run, it was hot, it was a northerly wind, the plane trees were blooming, their spores were everywhere in the air. I had one of the most miserable days I've ever had. Sneezing, nose running, eyes running, everything you can imagine all day. And we're not even halfway through October yet. Hay fever season, it is upon us. 1-3-6-9-3, mornings at 3aw.com.au. Let's go to some of your calls. Kim, good morning.
2: Good morning.
1: Go ahead, Kim.
2: With what you were saying before, I don't think it should be telecast, but I do believe in capital punishment. I think if we bring back capital punishment in Australia as well, it'll free up our jails.
1: Yeah, that's true.
2: And more people off the street that are doing, you know, crap.
1: Yeah, well, yes, I mean, we could have the debate on capital punishment. It's interesting, Kim, about half of America's states have capital punishment and half do not. So if you commit a very serious offence in a death penalty state, then you can get the death penalty. And some of those states invite the families of victims. So if someone has been killed by someone else, the families of the victim are allowed to come and watch the execution. This one is unusual because the federal government in America wants to live stream it. And it's a firing squad, which I didn't think they used anymore. Thank you, Kim. Mark, hello.
21: Hello. I just wanted to say if the federal government are going to pay for an astronaut to go to space because she wants to, I want to go to Disneyland. And I haven't heard Penny Wong come out and say that I should be able to go.
1: Well, this is the thing. I mean, you could wear an Australian hat and T-shirt in Disneyland and put it on social media and we'd all feel proud of you, Mark.
21: Thank you. I appreciate that. And I want to go, yeah. Or Disney World, I'm not fast.
1: Yeah, okay. Well, Disneyland's a bit closer. That's in California. Disney World's in Florida. But I take your point. Look, obviously being an astronaut, it's not like, you know, going to an amusement park. But look, it is her dream to be fulfilled. It's a job like any other. But there aren't many jobs out there where you need the government to commit $100 million for you to fulfill your dream. Anyway, it is being considered up in Canberra, even though we're deeply in debt and we can't find money for loads of other things. Kate, good morning.
22: Oh, hi, Tom. I want to comment on the live streaming of the execution as well. I think it's poetic justice that it's happening at Fort Hood where the original crime occurred.
1: Yes.
22: And I can certainly understand relatives of those soldiers that were killed wanting to see it, but I don't want to see it.
1: No. And so I think, therefore, the question for us, Kate, is, A, should we try and censor it in Australia, like prevent the streaming platforms from showing it? And B, do we even have the ability to do that? We'll try and get some answers, Kate. Thank you. More calls, more emails at the moment. 1-3-6-9-3. And if you've applied for a job recently and A, been ghosted, as in got no reply whatsoever, or B, found out that the number of applicants was in the hundreds or even the thousands, is this a bad sign for our unemployment rate? That's all ahead at 8:45.
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0: Good morning. A crash being attended to on the Ring Road Greensborough before the Hume Freeway. The left-hand lane closed. Speeds down to 40. Big delays for the Hume Freeway to Citybound approaching Cooper Street. Headaches back to Craigieburn Road. Give that a miss and take the Hume Highway through Somerton. 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I'm Andrew Stewart with the latest 3AW traffic.
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1: It is 12 to 9 on this proposed live streaming of an execution. Look, the man involved was a mass murderer at a US military base almost 2 decades ago now. As is often the case, these things, you know, the death penalty takes a long time to wind its way through the courts. What is it? There were two things that are odd about it. Not the capital punishment per se, that is somewhat common in the US, but firing squad, I didn't think they even did that anymore, and the live streaming component. Trevor says, who cares? You don't have to look at it. What's the big deal? All right, well, that's true. And I mentioned before this job ad we've come across for a human resources company. An applicant was told, thanks, but no thanks. We've had over 4,000 people apply. John says, my wife works in legal recruitment. Recently, her firm has taken 7 clerkship students, but they had over 2,000 applicants. She said that's the most they've ever received. Yeah, I'm perhaps not surprised about law recruits because we graduate far more, I'll say lawyers, people with a legal degree every year than there are possible jobs for. And I've never understood why we do that. Like, why don't we, you know, link the number of students who are allowed to study law to some sort of rough approximation of how many law jobs there are each year. But there you go. 7 legal jobs on offer for entry-level recruits, 2,000 applicants. Jen, good morning.
3: Oh, good morning, Tom. My daughter's applied to or has enrolled to study vet nursing next year, and one of the requirements is that she needs to work at a vet practice. She sent her resume off to at least 60 vet practices. I think maybe two got back to her, and I encouraged her to make a phone call to follow up on the resume just to help her stand out a little bit, but even that hasn't resulted in anything. And this is for unpaid work, so volunteering in order to be alongside studying vet nursing.
1: You know, I hope your daughter gets somewhere, Jen. Thank you for that. But, I mean, even nurses get a similar problem. There was a program a few years ago to encourage more people to study nursing. But then at the end of it, when they have to do a placement with an actual hospital, there weren't enough spots for them. So we encouraged them to do the academic part of nursing but didn't make any extra places offer when it came to sort of practical learning. And I could never understand why that would happen. Well, good luck for your daughter, Jen. Now, Ray joins us. What have you found out, Ray?
6: Thanks, Tom. Tom, in June of this year, we disposed of my daughter's car. You know, it had been run into the ground, and we thought we'll just hand in the registration plates because there was about a 6 month rego that had been paid on it, and we wanted a refund. So I took it to Vic Roads. They took the plates, and they told me it would take 10 weeks before we get a refund. And we're sitting at 13 weeks now and still haven't got a refund. But aside from that, over the weekend, I received an email from Vic Roads to say it's time to pay your rego on my vehicle, but my vehicle's registration is due to expire in December of this year.
1: Yeah.
6: So they want a payment 8 weeks early, but yet when a refund, it's taken 13 weeks and we still haven't got the refund.
1: Do you reckon you could go to them and say, why don't we just offset what you owe me against what I owe you and you just pay, you know, half your rego? Do you reckon they'd accept that?
6: Yeah, that'd be a good idea. I might try that.
1: Yeah, maybe not. All right, that's interesting, Ray. So you've got to pay Vic Roads 8 weeks in advance, but when you're owed money by Vic Roads, 13 weeks and still waiting. Thank you, Ray. We'll stick you in the running for the weekly prize. It's a $1,000 voucher to spend at Imp Jewelry, the handmade and remodelling specialist. And speaking of cars, a yearly prize, 60 grand towards a Mercedes of your choice, thanks to Mercedes-Benz Brighton. They have the entire Mercedes all-electric and hybrid lineup in stock, with prices ranging from just $65,490 drive away. Aaron, good morning.
8: Okay, Tom, how are you going?
1: Yeah, good, Aaron.
8: So, Tom, my business is going all right. I've got $1 billion. Can I spend $100 million to get myself a spot on the spaceship?
1: Right, you could spend $1 billion and take you and nine of your best employees. Well, what do you think, though? I mean, do you think that the national pride would outweigh the cost?
8: Oh, look, I mean, I personally don't think so. Obviously, we do love waving the flag, and yes, it would be great to get a genuine Aussie up there, but I think this isn't the right time for that sort of expenditure.
1: Yes, and what is interesting, Aaron, is that the Prime Minister has said, this is Albo, the federal government might fund some of the cost, and then he's gone to all the states. Now, I don't even know which state Catherine Bennell Pegg is from, but interestingly, they've got quotes here, which I've read, from the South Australian Premier, who said no, that's Peter Malinauskas. New South Wales Premier Chris Minns also said no. The Northern Territory was asked. So whether she's lived in all those places or whether they're expecting every state government to contribute. But I just, look, as much as, you know, I'm sure for her it would be the fulfilment of her lifetime's dream. I mean, she's trained as an astronaut and she wants to go up into space. The reality is, if you're an Australian, you know, if you become an astronaut, you sort of know, well, my country doesn't have a space program. So you are, by definition, reliant upon another country, in this case, the United States, to take you up there. Thank you, Aaron. Rachel, hello.
9: Oh, hey, Tom. Yeah, just calling about the live execution happening. First of all, it's definitely not something I would want to watch, but I do not have a problem with it, particularly in this case when he's just so blatantly guilty, and I think that's what deserves to happen. But I don't think our government can censor something like that, because there'll be ways around it, but because it's a legal process playing out in a country that we're allies with.
1: Yeah.
9: It's not as though it's a bunch of terrorists live streaming, you know, the shooting of an innocent man.
1: No, I get that, but I mean, that would be another thing. I mean, they say that Vietnam was the first televised war. I mean, you know, what if you could have live streaming of Ukraine, you know, fighting against Russia. I mean, it's a legal war in the sense Ukraine has the right to defend itself, but do we want to see it? Look, you make a good point, Rachel, and that's the reason I bring it up. Like, on one hand, I'm not a fan of censorship. On the other hand, the federal government has an e-safety commissioner and it has the communications minister, and they have the powers to censor things in the public interest. And I guess what I'm wondering today, is this one in the public interest? Yes, the US is an ally. Yes, the death penalty applies in roughly half of America's states, but we haven't had it here for a long, long time. 133-693 at 5 tonight.
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0: Morning, a crash on the Ring Road Greensborough bound before the Hume Freeway, lane closed. Speeds down to 40 and big delays for the Hume Freeway as well. City bound from Craigieburn Road past Cooper Street. Give that a wide berth. Take the Hume Highway through Somerton and Campbellfield instead. 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I'm Andrew Stewart with the latest 3AW traffic.
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1: It is just on 9 o'clock. News coming up shortly with David Armstrong. After the news, we're going to speak to a human resources expert about these job applications. You know, one job on offer, 4,000 applications. That was in HR. Or seven legal clerkship jobs on offer, 2,000 applications. Is this a warning about bad news ahead for the employment market? Also, I want to go back to something we talked about yesterday, whether or not household bills, power bills, should have a surcharge on them to pay for EV charging infrastructure. And if the federal government does want to stop us seeing the live streaming of the execution, do they even have the ability? 1-3-3-693. Come and join us.
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5: 13 degrees in Melbourne, a shower or two at top today, 15. 9 o'clock, good morning. I'm David Armstrong. Group of hikers have been rescued from a 50-metre high cliff face at Lurderdurg State Park. Here's Madeline Burke.
11: The hikers took a wrong turn at Lurderdurg Gorge in Bacchus Marsh yesterday, ending up in a precarious position, risking a fall of more than 50 metres near Graham's Dam. SES search and rescue crews entered the park, working with FRV personnel to carry out a high-angle rescue. They set up a roping system at the trail, helping the four hikers to climb down to safety. Madeline Burke, Melbourne.
5: In a bid to empower Victorians against the state's ongoing crime scourge, an independent MP is proposing an F-around and find-out solution under a new law and order pledge. Libertarian MP David Limbrick says Victorians should be free to forcefully fight back against home intruders and know that the law will be on their side.
15: The law says it has to be reasonable. Now, what could be considered reasonable or not, that's up to the court and the police. So I've spoken to someone who's a victim of a home invasion. He chased an attacker out of his home. He had a baseball bat. I said, what would have happened if you actually had to hit that guy over the head? Now, he didn't know if he was armed or not. He couldn't see because it was dark. He said, well, I don't know.
5: David Limbrick also wants to make it legal for Victorians to carry pepper spray in public for personal protection. The Carroll government's promising to pump another $53 million into support for Victorians who need to travel for essential health care. If re-elected, Victorian Patient Transport Assistance Scheme subsidises the travel and accommodation costs for specialist medical or specialist dental treatment. Health Minister Ingrid Stitt says it comes at an integral time during a cost of living crisis.
19: This will mean an increase in the per kilometre allowance that's provided of 35 cents per kilometre and a big increase to the accommodation allowance that's available, $125 per night, which is an $80 per night increase.
5: A house fire near the Western Freeway at Deanside's come dangerously close to destroying a second home. Firefighters arrived on scene to find a double-storey structure fully involved in fire just after 7. The response was escalated as the building collapsed. That fire is now under control. Nobody has been injured. Australia's blood supply has fallen to its lowest level in almost a decade. Red Cross Lifeblood need an extra 16,000 donors this week. The prolonged cold and flu season driving the drop in supply. Actress Selma Blair has had to be restrained on a flight after trying to open the jetliner door, then punching one flight attendant and biting another. She's facing federal charges and will be placed on the no-fly list. In finance, the Australian market set to open higher, the ASX 200 futures pointing to a gain of 15 to 17 points, our dollar 69.59 US. Updating sport, and Brian Myers' manager says he's staying at Geelong, or Melbourne could make a play for Cats big man Sam De Koning. Trade specialist Matthew Lloyd says he'd be a good fit at the D's.
20: It's the area I think Melbourne lack the most. They've got big Disco Turner, but then they do lack a... They've got a Jefferson, a Van Ryan forward. They've got Petty, who they like to swing back and forth. But, yeah, we're thinking about these clubs, so that would be amazing. I think that's what they need as well.
5: North Melbourne to continue discussions with Sydney today to secure defender Nick Blakey. Australia requires 6 more wickets to claim the first test against South Africa. The Proteas need 319 runs after Australia declared on 314. And the DP World Tour has announced all players who sign up for next year's LIV Golf 2.0 will be barred from the European circuit. That's the latest news and sports.
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0: Good morning. A crash now on the Hume Freeway, city bound, just near Cooper Street. Speeds down to 40, both lanes open, but massive delays back to Craigieburn Road, the Hume Highway, your best alternative, and a crash for the Ring Road Greensborough bound before the Hume Freeway. A lane closed, speeds down. 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I'm Andrew Stewart with the latest 3AW traffic.
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5: A shower or two atop today, 15. Tomorrow, cloudy, 15 degrees. On the bays today, westerlies at 10 to 15 knots and waves at 1.5 metres. At Preston, 12. Watsonia, 11. The city, it's 13 degrees. David Armstrong, Melbourne Zone, 3AW.
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1: It is 9:07. Regarding the televising or the live streaming of the execution via firing squad, it's planned for December the 3rd, I think. Robin says, I don't want any government telling me what I can and cannot watch. It's a slippery slope. Well, that is the crux of the debate, Robin. I agree. I think most of us don't desperately want to watch a live execution. And yet at the same time, we also are uneasy with the fact that the government has the powers to decide what we can and cannot see. But back in the day, it was much easier. You know, 60, 70 years ago, they had a massive debate about should Australians be allowed to read Lady Chatterley's Lover. And, you know, there were certain movies that were simply not allowed to be shown in Australia. And then streaming has sort of put paid to all that. But maybe this is a line that we shouldn't cross. Jeff says, we hear a lot about Catherine Bennell-Pegg, so she's the Australian of the Year. She's also a trained astronaut, but she's never actually been into space. But Jeff says, what about fellow local astronauts, Dr. Paul Scully Power, who was born in Sydney, and, of course, Andy Thomas, I mentioned him before, born in Adelaide. Well, yep, I agree. And, Michael, we're going to speak about, how hard it is to get certain jobs at the moment. We've come across an HR job on Seek, one position, over 4,000 applicants. And Trevor sent us an email before it was John. John sent us an email before saying that at his wife's law firm, they had 7 clerkships. I think a clerkship is like the sort of entry-level job for people with a law degree. So 7 positions, 2,000 applicants. Michael says youth unemployment in Victoria is already the highest in Australia at an estimated 13%. Michael concludes, idle hands are the devil's playground. Yes, well, that's true. I suppose, and look, we'll get some advice on this in a moment. I think there are certain professions where we train too many people. So, for example, one is definitely law. There are far more people with law degrees than there are jobs directly in the legal industry. Another is journalism and various things associated with media. You know, we have a lot of students who come through here that they do work experience. they're all very excited at the idea of working in the media, you know, radio, TV, that sort of thing, newspapers. But the number of jobs on offer is only a fraction of what it used to be. I mean, look at the Age newspaper as the perfect example. If you're my age or older, you'll remember that on Saturday, the Age was like two phone books thick. It had every classified for houses, for jobs and for cars. That's where you went to advertise what you had for sale. Well, nowadays, of course, all those ads have gone online and not to companies owned by the Age. And the Age is quite a thin, skinny newspaper. Now, unfortunately, without all those classifieds making tons and tons of money, they used to call it the rivers of gold, there simply aren't as many journalist positions. So a lot of articles in the Age aren't written by people who are employed by the Age. They're lifted from overseas newspapers. Anyway, that's just the reality of the situation. Donna joins us. What can you tell us, Donna?
3: Yeah, hi, Tom. Thanks for taking my call. Tom, I'm not sure whether you're aware, but the Labor government have just announced a mining licence for the Avon Bank project at Doon. That project impacts our land, so it will see us not being able to live in our family home and farm our land for 36 years. But that's devastating, and it's been a very unsettling week. But a couple of things I really want to raise with the audience is this mining licence covers the Wimmera freight terminal, so the main route from Adelaide to Melbourne. This mining licence also sits beside food producing facilities where grain is stored for food for consumption. They're currently building a farm-fried potato manufacturing business. I've been told it's the biggest potato manufacturer in the Southern Hemisphere.
1: So when you say manufacturing, I mean potatoes are still grown, but they're, what, turned into chips and things?
3: Yeah, chips. Yeah, for consumption, yeah. And so this, I've reached out to Resources Victoria and asked them where in Australia is there a mine that's mining for rare earth, radioactive material that is in the vicinity of food producing facilities.
1: All right, Donna, so we I don't know if you were listening yesterday. We actually spoke to the Premier, Ben Carroll, about this. Look, we only heard him on for about 12 or 13 minutes, so, you know, I didn't get to debate it at length with him, but he's very keen on having rare earths and mineral sands and that sort of thing mined in Victoria, and he wants all the money raised from royalties and so forth to be spent in the regions. The problem in Victoria is, of course, and you rightly point out, Victoria doesn't have just sort of huge areas where nothing is going on. It doesn't have desert areas, or it does a tiny bit in the northwest, but, you know, unlike, say, Queensland and WA. So a mine, by definition, is either near a town or on farmland or in the bush. And, yeah, all right, look, I'll look into it, Donna. But, yeah, we're going to have more and more of these problems because the state government has decided that mining rare earths is something they desperately want to do in this state. Thank you. We'll treat it as word on the street. And I might add, just in terms of our farming land, I mean, just suburban sprawl is a threat to many farms and market gardens. Look at Wallen, look at how, you know, Werribee, places like that. Look at the fact that, you know, 50 years ago, Doncaster and Templestowe were fruit-growing orchards, or Cranbourne, there were flower farms and things like that. It's all suburbia now. So every bit of land can only be used pretty much for one thing. Solar farms are another example. You know, if we put these gigantic solar farms out there, by and large, you know, we can't grow things underneath, nor can we graze animals. Some people say that you can, but yes, we have to work out what is the best use. Thank you, Donna. You'll be in the running for the weekly prize, the $1,000 voucher to spend at Imp Jewelry. Peter, good morning.
6: Good morning, Tom. Tom, I just wanted to vehemently disagree with the woman before the break who said bringing back the death penalty in Australia would be a good thing. If I think that's what she said, I saw red, and I just think, you know, I don't care what America does. They're a basket case anyway with 400 million guns in the country. But as she blithely said, let's clean up the streets. I mean, are you kidding? It's like Duarte, who's in the criminal court at the moment of the ICC for what he did on the drug runners. You know, we don't need that sort of attitude, and we don't need the death penalty in the country. And I will say, by hard experience, I lost my son 4 weeks ago, lost my wife 6 years ago. When you go through those experiences, you know that every life is precious and you don't want to do anything for all those other reasons that we can come up with, you know. Look,
1: thank you, Peter. I'm sorry if you're lost. I don't know how you're able to ring up and just talk to us in a normal tone like that if you've just lost your son. Yeah, the last execution we had in Victoria was, of course, Ronald Ryan back in February 1967. My mother, actually, interestingly, was about to become pregnant with me at that very same stage. She attended a demonstration against his execution, and she said it was the only time she demonstrated against something. Look, this is not an execution, obviously, that's taking place in Australia, but thanks to the wonders of modern technology, it probably will be live-streamed here. And the issue is, should the government try and censor it? And secondly, do they even have the ability to do so? But I just want to go back to the employment market. We came across an ad yesterday on Seek for a sort of low to medium level position in a human resources firm. One job, over 4,000 applications. An ex-guest, founder of WorkVergent, an industrial relations and HR consultancy. Troy Greig, good morning.
8: Morning, Tom. How are you?
1: Well, I'm good. Is this an outlier, one job, 4,000 applications, or is this common?
8: Oh, look, I'd say it's common in this day and age. You were talking about the classifications in the age, which I recall. I think what we're finding now is that there's a lot more job ads through social media and other mediums being rammed down people's throats. I think that I think we're about to see a bit of a perfect storm for employment. The reality is that it's a bit of a double-edged sword at the moment. We've got employees who are employed applying for jobs, and then we've got candidates who aren't employed applying for jobs. So, you know, people who are currently employed are applying for roles because they're often better pay, there's a bigger title or a more exciting job opportunity. And when a role's dressed up, as you know, you might have seen yesterday when you're on Seek, they're trying to attract more and more people. So, you know, why wouldn't they have a crack? And then you combine that with people who are naturally going to compete against them who aren't employed, that pool starts to get a lot higher. Yeah. Now, the second thing that we find ourselves in the current climate is the cost of living. So some people are looking because their current wage simply just doesn't stretch far enough anymore. You know, the roles are better paid that are advertised. There might be more hours. You know, those numbers are certainly impacting those application numbers, without a doubt.
1: There was one other thing we our producer Michael thought about before the show today. He was saying that, you know, a lot of jobs say you can work from home, and this means, like, let's just say a job is sort of based in Melbourne, but if you can do it from home, you could apply from another state. Do you reckon that's part of the issue?
8: I think even in the absence of declaring whether or not it's a flexible arrangement, people are still applying from interstate. A couple of weeks ago, I put a post on LinkedIn for a role in my business, and I would have had, I can say, 200 to 300 people reach out to me through WhatsApp. I don't even know half the time they found my phone numbers, but they were coming in from interstate, overseas, anywhere, you name it, and there was nothing called out about where it was.
1: People
8: are just applying. I think the other thing that's worth noting, Tom, and I don't think many people would realise this, particularly where there's recruitment agencies involved, the recruitment agency's going to be charging anywhere between 15 to 20% for a fee, right? So if you've got a 120K job, for example, you know, you're looking anywhere between 18 to 24K in fees to that recruiter. So that money obviously comes from the employer. So the recruiter's incentives to find the absolute best candidate for that employer, not the person who, unfortunately, and this is the sad reality, you know, most desperately needs the job to put food on the table. So it's hard, and it's definitely got harder, and I think it's only going to get harder going forward.
1: But final question, just this is an observation from me. There are still a lot of professions where I think we train up too many people. There are too many people doing law degrees. There's certainly too many people studying journalism and media because there simply aren't the jobs for them. I don't know if that's true for human resources type jobs. But is that another problem here, that we've got all these university graduates, you know, who have studied a certain field, but there just aren't enough jobs in that field, hence a lot of them apply for the same jobs that are on offer?
8: I think immigration's going to dictate where a lot of those more specialised professions end up over the coming years. I think you look at most medical professions, most students, I'd say, probably have come from international. Look, I don't know, Tom. I mean, HR specifically, like, you find me someone that works in industrial relations and wants to negotiate with enterprise agreements, I'll put them on tomorrow. But, you know, you still want to see kids leaving school, going to university and actually doing the technical roles other than, you know, being influencers
1: or
8: living off the dole.
1: That's true. I agree. And that, in an ideal world, is what would happen. But, of course, our university system isn't based on how many jobs are available. It's based on demand. All right. Look, thank you for your time. Troy Greed there, founder of Work Virgin, an HR consultancy. 1-3-6-9-3, but there's another aspect to this that, you know, quite often you apply for a job and you just don't even get a response, even an automated response saying, thank you for your application. Unfortunately, you know, this time around you haven't been successful. Good luck in your future endeavours, or something, just to be acknowledged. 1-3-6-9-3 at 9:20.
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0: Good morning. Crews attending a crash in the Hume Freeway city bound just after Cooper Street. Speed to 40, both lanes open.

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6: 23 past 9, emails coming in, mornings at 3aw.com.au. Fran, on the job issue, says there are too many nurses, not enough jobs, but that is because the money that should have been spent on the nurses has gone to bikies in the CFMEU. Yes, it will be interesting. We won't know for a year to a year and a half when this Royal Commission finally completes its work. You know, did we really lose $15 to $30 billion, as Geoffrey Watson SC has claimed, Geoffrey Watson SC? And what can we do to make sure it doesn't happen again? I've had a couple of Liberal politicians on the program in recent months, James Newbury being one of them, who claims that they will go and get the money, they will find it, they will get it back. I mean, good luck. It is overseas. It is gone. And on the live streaming of this American execution by firing squad in early December, Simon says, surely we don't want kids to be exposed to this. Well, that's true, Simon. I mean, you know, that's why the government, you know, has a social media ban for the under 16s. But I just sense, well, we'll find out. We'll find out after 10. My guess is there's not much we can do to stop it. Claire joins us. Claire, good morning.
7: Morning. The job market is quite worrying, actually. So I've got 20 years experience in HR, very senior roles across Asia Pacific and the Middle East. I was made redundant in May. I've occasionally received a response. There's not even the contract work out there. Any government job is already gone. It's an absolute farce. And it is really tough. Now, I left school at 16 and I haven't had to look for a job in 20 years because I've been headhunted. And it's really, really hard to even get, I can't even get to an interview stage.
6: What do you think has changed? I mean, is it because people say, oh, you haven't got a degree or you're too old or the whole market's terrible or there's too many young graduates or what?
7: Well, I think, look, I do think that there's an ageism issue. I mean, I'm in my mid-50s now, but I've got a wealth of experience. I think the market, with an election coming in Victoria specifically, would you want to run a business and hire? Yeah. And put your neck on the line, because I certainly wouldn't.
6: Yeah, that's a very
7: so
6: good
7: I
6: point.
7: See that, and I'm hoping something maybe for the new year. But you know, like everyone, I mean, I've got a wealth of experience, and it's really hard. But I'm not university trained, Tom. I've got more than 20 years of blood, sweat, tears, overnight red eye flights. I'm a generalist, but I specialise in employee relations and complex investigations. And it's really tough.
6: Yeah, Claire, I hear you. And I've just had an email just come in from Lyndon who says a lot of jobs now, It's all done via, you know, technology.

0: technology and AI, and if the job description requires a degree and you don't have it, it's possible that just automatically your application doesn't even, you know, get to a human's screen. That is, you're eliminated, irrespective of all your experience. But look, you make a good point, Claire, about, you know, would you want to stump up and employ someone in Victoria right now? I bumped into, he's a prominent advertiser on 3RW. I won't say which one, but you all know, if I said his name, you'd all know who I'm talking about. And I said, how's business going? And he said, oh, it's really tough, really tough. He said, yeah, people with money are still buying stuff, but people on mid-level incomes are just delaying purchases. So whether it's, you know, cars or white goods or you name it. Anyway, business is tough out there. Having said that, we had a government that was in a financially bad position in the early 90s. And when the Kennett government came to power, there was an improvement in confidence over the next year or so. And I guess Jess Wilson, if she wins the upcoming state election, and the recent opinion polls are still rather mixed on this. Some say she will win. Some say she'll only win with the help of One Nation, which means, you know, One Nation seats in Parliament. And there was a poll from the Roy Morgan Group I saw over the weekend suggesting Labor will still win. The Labor could get 46 seats, which is one more seat than they need. 45 is the minimum to form government. So it is possible. Thank you, Claire, and good luck with your job search. Wayne, good morning.
1: Hey, Tom, thanks for the show, mate. Really appreciate it. Just to public executions, I think the reason why they stopped back in the day is they were too popular. I think there's a documented one, that's the last one, I think it was in the UK. There's, I think, 250,000 people showed up for it, for a public hanging. And at the end of the day, they found 28 people dead, just crushed to death in the crowd.
0: So
1: people just, well, just love that sort of thing. I mean, I think we should bring it back, sell tickets. I mean, it wouldn't take us long to raise $100 million.
0: No, well, that's true. Darren James often says we should have public whippings in Federation Square, and he'll sell the tickets and announce, and our next, you know, criminal is da-da-da. Anyway, and he might have something there. I mean, look, it's prior to photography, but I mean, the French Revolution, you know, aristocrats, people, you know, seemed to be part of the ruling class. They were executed via the guillotine, and people turned up in their thousands to see that happen. Thank you, Wayne. Tony, hello.
2: Hey, Tom. Tom, I've had two businesses. I had one, I had seven staff, and the other one, I had 13 staff. And in both those businesses, all I did was made wages and paid bills, and I got a bit of a wage for me. No money to do anything else. It was just ridiculous, all the taxes I paid.
0: Yeah.
2: Now me and my son have got another business, and this time no employees, and we've got money in our back pocket, and we're taking holidays again, and we're doing all that.
0: So you managed to run a business, you and your son, but you don't actually have any employees now?
2: No employee. We just do it ourselves.
0: Yeah.
2: We do all the work ourselves. It's easy, and we're actually making money. We're not paying taxes and, you know, long service leave and all that, and just never ended.
0: You're still paying your tax though, aren't you?
2: Oh, no. I mean, we're paying taxes, but we've now got money in our pocket. It's not like, you know, you employ an extra guy.
0: No. I take your point, Tony. You know, I ran my own business for over a decade, and it is, and we'd be lucky, I think we had seven employees or something, but you spend a lot of time on employee-related things, which, you know, which is a normal part of doing business. But I found that I was spending less time actually worrying about the things that helped the business be successful, and more time doing admin and so forth. And I sort of, once we sold that, I decided that it was just better. I didn't want to be involved in that anymore. I just work as a humble wage slave. David Armstrong joins us now for the news headlines. David, good morning.
3: Did you just describe yourself as a humble wage slave?
0: I am. Just a pin pusher, a tish kicker.
3: At 10 o'clock.
0: Well, I do work for a wage.
3: Well, do you? Well, 2 or 3.5 hours. You're in at six.
0: Six hours.
3: Five and a half hour work day. No.
0: And a lot of preparation and time.
3: Group of hikers have been rescued from a 50 metre high cliff face at Lerdederg State Park. Hikers took a wrong turn. That's what you don't do. You don't take a.
0: Well, it happens.
3: If there's a fork in the road,
0: Well, can I tell you, though, I think because of sat-nav on our phones, people don't know intrinsically how to navigate anymore, like which way is north and so forth, and they just look at their phone and, I don't know, where were these people?
3: Lüderdijk State Park, yeah. It was. They found themselves atop a cliff face more than 50 metres near a place called Graham's Dam. There's a big rescue operation. They set up ropes. You know how they set up the ropes?
0: Yes.
3: They set up the ropes overnight and got them all down safely. An independent MP, Libertarian MP, David Limbrick, is proposing an FAFO, an F around and find out
0: it's an odd
3: solution.
0: I heard that. If you F around, you'll find out. But what he means is if you invade people's properties, you will bear the consequences.
3: Well, yes, and he had a long conversation with Ross and Russell this morning. He says we should be able to carry pepper spray. It's time to take a little bit back from the...
0: Well, I listen to that, and I agree. Well, I have a couple I'm very good friends with. They live in Canada, but their daughter lives in Melbourne, and the daughter, she lives in a house with a few other people. They were all out, and anyway, the house was broken into, and she was a bit rattled by that. And her mum said, just get some pepper spray from Canada. But, of course, it's illegal here.
3: It's illegal.
0: And I don't see why it should be illegal. I mean, you know, particularly for a woman, when you can't walk around with, I don't know, a weapon. Pepper spray does not disable anybody,
3: Do they sell it in Darwin? They seem to sell everything. They sell everything in Darwin.
0: I interviewed a guy. It's the new Canberra. I interviewed a guy last year who sold it in the Northern Territory. And he said, do you sell it in Victoria? He said, oh, yes.
3: But Senior Minister Ingrid Stitt was out this morning. She's the health minister, and she says, no, that's not on the government agenda, and she has total and absolute faith in our police force and our emergency services to respond when we call them, and they will rush to your door, and they will disarm the machete-wielding...
0: Well, that's ridiculous. But did you see, you know, there was a teenager accused of stealing a car and hitting a woman near the course of the marathon on the weekend.
3: I did see that.
0: Yeah, he was out on bail.
3: Oh, was he?
0: So that's the justice system that Ingrid Stitt is so confident about.
3: I would imagine being an actress or an actor and being on a no-fly list is a bad thing. Actress Selma Blair went off on a flight from L.A. to New York, and she bit the flight attendant. She punched a flight attendant. She tried to open the door. So you see a bit of strife. So being on a no-fly, you're pretty restricted in what you can do. And in sport, I don't know, what are we up to, trade day 27?
0: Oh, how are the Bulldogs going?
3: I don't know. We're happy. We're just cock-a-hoop because we've got Zach Butters. But Brian Myers will be staying at Geelong, not going to Essendon. North Melbourne desperately wants Nick Blakey, but they don't want to pay over the odds to Sydney. And the Bombers now going after a guy called Kadeem Coleman, a Brisbane halfback who apparently is very, very tasty, but injury prone. All of that at 10.
0: Thank you, David. 133693 mornings at 3aw.com.au. In a moment, we'll take more of your calls and your emails. I also want to go back to something we discussed yesterday. This idea that everybody's household power bill have an extra surcharge added to it to pay for public EV charges. So, you know, you live in your house, you use power, but let's say you don't have an EV. That you should pay extra so that EV drivers can charge their machines publicly. I have a bit of a problem with that. But we are going to speak to a group called Energy Networks, and they say it's an excellent idea. And after 10 o'clock, is it physically possible, if it wants to do so, for the eSafety Commissioner and or the Communications Minister in the federal government, Annika Wells, could they block the live streaming of the execution in early December? 133693 at 25 to 10.
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0: In a moment, the justification for an EV charger surcharge on your household power bill, even if you don't drive an electric vehicle. Emails. Larry says, the world is already so violent. Do we really need to see someone executed in a live stream? We'll talk about that more after 10. Mitchell says, I'm currently applying for IT jobs. I've been in the industry almost 20 years and I'm finding that mid-level jobs in the industry now have up to 800 people applying. Yeah, well, it sounds like it's all over the place. Legal jobs, HR jobs, and Mitchell with you, IT jobs. And Ian says, Tom, what do you make of Josh Frydenberg's media blitz and his 20% GST idea? Is he helping or hindering Angus Taylor? It's an interesting point, Ian. I haven't read Josh's book yet, but I've seen a lot of the commentary on it. Some of it is a sort of history of his life, particularly his life in politics. Some of it, I think, is him testing the waters to see, you know, should he go back into politics? One of the reasons he's not sure about that is it is not guaranteed that he would win the seat of Kooyong, which, by the way, he lost to Monique Ryan. The seat of Kooyong has turned very teal. I don't think there's much appetite in the Liberal Party right now to go to an election promising a big increase in the GST. Now, I hasten to add, I personally think it's a good idea. I think we should have a higher GST and we should pair that with income tax cuts so that people, particularly at the lower end of the income scale, aren't worse off. The GST is an efficient tax. It's hard to avoid. Australia is actually an outlier. We have a very low GST compared to most other countries, and we have very high levels of income tax in terms of the rate. But I just don't think there's the appetite for it right now. Bottom of 3693, our next guest, CEO of Energy Networks Australia, Dominique Vandenberg. Good morning.
12: Good morning, Tom.
0: Now, I spoke to a lady at an energy consultancy yesterday, I think called Nexa Energy, and they don't think asking households to subsidise EV chargers separate from the house is a good idea. Did you think differently?
12: Tom, I think before getting into specifics, it is worth talking about why EVs make a whole lot of sense for all of us as Australians, right? So number one, the benefit for the EV driver themselves is huge. From a fuel savings perspective, we're talking $2,000 to $2,500 of fuel savings a year. Number two, we cut down on petrol and diesel. In this kind of crazy world, this is a good thing, but also the emissions reduction that comes with that is great. But number three, and this is why we're super keen on it, for the electricity system itself, EVs is terrific because it means more of the fixed cost can be spread across a greater consumption base. And EVs is a flexible load. It means it can absorb solar and wind when that's in abundance. And it's better for the whole system because we get better utilization of that. And so what we're seeing now is a huge uptake in EVs. One in four new car sales is an EV, but most of those EVs are getting bought by homeowners with off-street parking. And so what we're talking about here is more public charging to open that opportunity up to like 30% of Australians who live in apartments.
0: Yeah, I get that, although I'll say this. If the financial case for EVs is so strong, I don't see why we need all the subsidies and things. Like if they just make sense, then, you know, they shouldn't need subsidies. And secondly, I think no one's saying that, you know, EVs don't make sense. I mean, for certain sort of drivers, you know, particularly people who live in the suburbs or in the cities and don't drive long distances, EVs are, I agree, a good idea. But I don't see why in my house, we don't have an EV, I should pay extra on my power bill so that someone who wants an EV can charge it more easily.
12: Yeah. So there's a proposal at the minute from the federal government to put 14,000 chargers in to kickstart this program. And the rulemaker right now is consulting and saying how best to get that program rolled out and what's the mechanics of that. And part of that is to say we pay, it's $1 a year on our bill for that program. We're saying now, that's great. Absolutely, you need a kickstarting program. Alongside that, you need something more enduring. And so our proposal that's gone to the rulemaker is saying, yes, let's get charging on power poles. Networks are well placed to do that, but leave it up to the regulator to decide if all users pay or if the users of that infrastructure themselves pay. And that's the job that the regulator does. And they do that day in and day out. So they assess the benefits and whether everyone benefits and whether everyone should, you know, could absorb that cost or whether it should be specific to the EV user. Our proposal, though, and this is really important, Tom, from a fairness perspective, is saying networks will install and maintain the charger, but customers can choose who they purchase their charging service from at each charger, and that creates competition at the charge point. So right now in Melbourne, there's a trial underway with City Power, who is the local network provider. They've installed these chargers. Multiple charging providers are competing at the charging socket. If you were to charge right now, literally, what's it, 9.44, you're going to pay 31 cents per kilowatt hour, and it's going to drop to 22 cents at 10 o'clock.
0: Sure.
12: This compares to a private operator out there who's charging a flat rate
0: But I get all that, and people can work that out for themselves. But again, the fundamental problem I have with the scheme, everything you say I agree with, and let's have competition and so forth, just as we do in our households. You know, you can get your energy from a variety of different providers, although weirdly you can't do that with your water, but leaving that to one side. But I just don't see why it's fair that households who don't use EVs should be forced to pay extra on their power bills to subsidise those who do want to drive EVs. To me, that's the issue. Like if EVs make so much sense, let the EV driver pay a little surcharge or something to fund the rollout of the chargers.
12: Yeah, so I mean, it's 14,000 and it's time bound, right? And we're not saying that that is the way you do all of it. You're saying you assess the benefits and the cost for on an ongoing basis, and you'll assess the benefit on the basis is do all Australians benefit because you're getting more of that consumption coming through that's absorbing that fixed cost that I spoke about earlier.
0: But how do I benefit if I don't drive an EV?
12: Because your fixed costs ultimately come down because more of the network costs are getting shared by more drivers. And so that helps dampen the price.
0: Yes, but I don't want to drive an EV. I prefer driving a manual petrol driven car.
12: It's got nothing to do with you driving an EV. Having more EVs on the system is good for the electricity system. It drives the overall cost down because you've got more volume. And because EVs is a great load to absorb solar and renewables, regardless of whether you drive that EV, it's good for the utilisation of the whole network.
0: Again, it is, but that's if you drive them at the time when there's lots of solar or lots of wind coming into the system.
12: So EVs today, I've got an EV. it can be programmed to come on for when the price is low, which is when solar is in the system.
0: No, no,
12: and
0: I know.
12: So that's what's great about EV charging is that you can do that.
0: I'm sorry, but I think you'll find that if you get roadside charging, people just pull up and charge it a bit like any petrol when they need it. Anyway, look, we're out of time. I appreciate your time. Dominic Vandenberg, CEO of Energy Networks Australia. So this is a fundamental issue, though, because we're always told, like, but from Chris Bowen downwards, you know, how much better EVs are, how much cheaper they are, and how much money you'll save. We won't have to depend on the Middle East. Why do we then need subsidies, government subsidies, subsidies on from household electricity bills, all that sort of thing, if they make so much sense? 1-3-6-9-3 at 13 to 10.
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14: Good morning. A crash on the Prince's Freeway city bound at the Point Cook Bend being attended to, a lane closed. Speeds down to 40, of course, and traffic crawling back to the Maltby Bypass once you get through it. Brake lights for the West Gate over the bridge into the Burnley Tunnel post peak. 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I'm Andrew Stewart with the latest 3AW traffic.
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0: It is 10 to 10. 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Gamesworld.com.au. It is currently 13 degrees. Our forecast top today, just 15. So the argument around EV seemed to be that even those of us who, you know, might have to subsidise an EV, but we don't drive one, but we still somehow benefit. Graham says, well, we all benefit from cleaner air. Well, that's true to a point, Graham, but it does depend how the electricity is generated. People obsess about the exhaust that comes out of a petrol car or a diesel one versus no exhaust out of an EV. But then you've got to think, well, okay, where does the bulk of our electricity come from here in the state of Victoria? And the issue is, as I've pointed out a number of times, you know, the bulk of our energy still comes from burning coal. So, like, as we speak right now, burning brown coal, which is the most polluting form of coal, 53% of our energy as we speak is coming from brown coal. So if you just plug your EV in right now, 53% of the electricity that goes into it is from burning coal. So it's not really making the air cleaner. And Trev wants to know, should Josh Frydenberg re-enter politics? I don't know, Trev. There's the for him, there's an issue which is just like, would he win the seat of Kooyong having lost it to Monique Ryan? And the answer is, I don't know. I mean, I don't sit there asking people who live in Kooyong. I don't live in Kooyong, although I know people who do. I suspect it's gone too teal now. Secondly, look, Josh is a very intelligent person. He's financially very astute. But he, given that he's been the treasurer, he would only want to go back into politics to be the leader and be the prime minister. Well, the answer is, look, I think he'd be a good addition to the parliament. Whether or not Angus Taylor agrees, that I don't know. Dale, good morning.
18: Good morning, Tom. Hey, tourism for EVs. Could you imagine this weekend, Bathurst, EVs? We'd have charging stations running on diesel down the main straight. How's it going to work?
0: Well, yes.
18: Honestly.
0: Did you see, though, the team that was set to win the race last weekend ran out of fuel on the last lap or something?
18: Yeah, that's always
0: it does happen.
18: You've got to worry about.
0: Yeah, well, look, the funny thing about EVs is there's a move now to make them noisy, like artificial noise, and you can now program, I think, it's either the latest Tesla or possibly Porsche, and there's a Hyundai one, they're Genesis, that's what they're sort of upmarket version of Hyundai. They'll sell you an EV which sounds like a turbocharged V6 or something. So you could conceivably have EVs driving Bathurst sounding like V8s. How about that? Millie, good morning.
19: Hey, Tom, how are you?
0: I'm very well, thank you, Millie.
19: That's good. I don't drive a car. I've never owned a car. So am I going to be billed for this new technology?
0: Do you live in a house with electricity?
19: Yes, I do.
0: Yes, you do, yes. And gas. Well, the answer is yes, you would, because under this plan, every household bill would have a little bit added to it to subsidise these public charging stations. So if you don't drive at all, yes, you'd be paying for something that you wouldn't use.
19: And may I ask one more thing?
0: Sure.
19: Please. A lot of things that the government do and bring up all these ideas fail and spend so much money that we haven't got.
0: Well, that's true. which actually, Millie, is why, because the government is short of cash, that's why you're seeing so many of these proposals come with, you know, a levy, an impost, an extra tax, something to sort of say to take the pressure off existing government finances. So the Australian Energy Council has said, oh, well, up to 70% of the cost of rolling out these charges could be financed not by the government but from household bills. Now, I just don't see the connection. I don't see why, because I use electricity in my house, which you do and pretty much everybody else does, but therefore we should pay extra to fund charging stations for the, you know, still small proportion of people who drive EVs. I don't understand. Look, what they're trying to do is they want to build the charging stations ahead of the demand. They're saying, look, we want people who live in apartments or in, you know, just houses without garages who rely upon street side charging. We want them to be encouraged to buy an EV. Therefore, we have to build the charges before people go and buy the cars. Which normally, you know, you would support that as far as infrastructure goes. But again, it's who pays. And we keep being told EVs are so good, they're good for the environment, which is debatable because there's the, you know, there's the environmental cost of making them and the fact that they're a lot heavier than normal cars and all the rest of it. So there's the cost of, there's that. And also, yes, you definitely save on fuel. You know, the cost of the electricity to drive an EV a certain distance is a lot cheaper than the equivalent amount of petrol or diesel. But if it is so much cheaper, I don't see that we need to subsidise them. Thank you, Millie. Philip, good morning.
20: Tom, if you've got the time, I've got 2 points. One is to do with the EVs. I drive a V8, love it, love the sound of it, all that. Now, that's got nothing to do with what I'm going to say, but charge the EV drivers an extra $400 or $500 or whatever it is, whatever they work out per year on the registration. That's all. Forget about everything else.
0: Yep.
20: Because if you don't want to buy an EV, don't buy it. But I spend probably $2,000 or $3,000 a year on fuel. My wife, she probably spends maybe $1,000 on fuel. Don't care about it. You've got to put the fuel in. Now, charge them $400 or $500, whatever it is. That will cover maybe a portion of it. But this is just typical political rubbish. Now, the other example I've got for you, which is similar, I'm just getting my house gas gone, right?
0: Yep.
20: Ducted floor gas heating gone.
0: All gone.
20: They're coming today to fit four air conditioners, split system air conditioners. Now, I've got a roof full of solar and a battery. Now, they're putting in 2 3.5 kilowatts, 1.5 and 1.8. I said to the guys, I don't want the five. The three bedrooms that you're putting the two bedrooms you're putting the 3.5.
0: Yeah, sorry, if just in the interest of time, can we just cut to the chase a bit?
20: Yep, okay. They're putting in a five where a three is needed. I said, put a three in. They said, oh, we can't. You won't get the bonus.
0: Yeah. Okay. I see. So you're over-investing in something that you don't actually need. Yeah. Well, that's, we had this issue a few years ago when for some reason there were carbon credits attached to importing cheap fridges from China, and suddenly we were inundated with thousands of these cheap fridges that were literally given to businesses who didn't even need them. Dylan, good morning.
1: Good morning, Tom. Thanks for taking my call. A few points that I want to make. First off, I'm an EV owner. I'm up to my second EV now. Love the car, love the cost savings. I paid for my own wall box charger in my house. So, you know, why isn't mine being subsidised?
0: Yeah, good point.
1: The other point that I want to make, which is, it just makes complete sense to me, is that, yes, EV owners don't pay fuel excise. So how about this for a concept? We remove excise off fuel and everyone pays a road user charge. Because when I go to the petrol station and get petrol for my lawnmower or for my daughter's motorbike, they're never using the road. So why am I paying fuel excise for something that's not using the road?
0: It's a very good point, Dylan. And the thing about excise was that was much easier because it's just, you know, it's a handful of large fuel companies that hand the excise over to the government, whereas if we had a road user charge, every individual motorist has to do it. But I agree with you. You could have it also based on the weight of the car and whatever. Just keep it simple. It'd just be, you know, 2 or 3 cents per kilometre driven. And you get rid of fuel excise, so inflation goes down. Those people who still drive petrol or diesel cars see an increase in their living standard, and we're still funding our roads. We're just doing it a different way, and arguably a far more equitable way. Dylan, thank you. It is almost 10 o'clock. News in a moment with David Armstrong. After the news, there is disquiet about the potential live streaming of this execution via firing squad in the first week of December in the US. Should and can the Australian government stop people here being able to see it? And with Steve Pizzati, a millionaire businessman wants to bring back Holden dealer team cars. Other car models we should resurrect? 133-693.
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3: 14 degrees in Melbourne, a shower or two at top today, 15, 10 o'clock. Good morning. I'm David Armstrong. Senior Minister Ingrid Stitt has ruled out a proposal for an F around and find out solution to the state's crime crisis. Libertarian MP David Limbrick wants Victorians to be free to forcefully fight back against home intruders and allow people to carry pepper spray in public for personal protection. But Ms. Stitt says that won't be happening under a Labor government.
22: These are not laws that the government are considering. We think that we have the self-defence laws are proportionate, and we think that Victorians should be able to contact emergency services, including Victoria Police, if they need support.
3: A man's been arrested after using an axe to smash the window of Brunetti in Carlton this morning. Police say he didn't gain entry to the Drummond Street Cafe. He will be charged with willful damage. Well, a job ad for a level entry position at an HR company has gone viral after it received more than 4,000 applicants. Troy Greed at WorkVergent telling Tom Elliott it's not out of the ordinary.
23: People who are currently employed are applying for roles because they're often better pay, there's a bigger title or a more exciting job opportunity. So, you know, why wouldn't they have a crack? And then you combine that with people who are naturally going to compete against them who aren't employed. That pool starts to get a lot higher.
3: Sam Wood could be spending more time behind bars after it was revealed his legal team is yet to file a Supreme Court bail application. The fitness influencer is currently in the Brisbane Correctional Centre, could be there for weeks while awaiting another attempt at bail. The Federal Health Minister is being asked to explain his decision to end funding for a specialist prostate nursing service. The Prostate Cancer Foundation has been servicing 96 nurses dedicated to treating men with prostate cancer across Australia. Its CEO, Anne Savage, says it's deeply disappointing this life-saving service will no longer receive federal funding.
2: This is not a dispute with another charity. This is about whether a proven specialist service built over 15 years can be dismantled without consultation, evidence, or a credible plan.
3: Well, a targeted cyber attack in France on supermarket freezers has caused millions of dollars in damage. Correspondent Gavin Gray explains.
4: Hundreds of supermarkets have been hit by a cyber attack that caused their fridges and freezers to warm up overnight, spoiling fresh and frozen food. The total wastage is estimated at several million Aussie dollars. The software that regulates the temperatures of the refrigeration units was hacked and programmed to heat to 50 centigrade overnight. The full scale of the attack is unclear, but figures supplied by retail chains so far suggest about 500 stores were affected.
3: In finance at the open, the All Ordinaries up a point. The ASX 200 is up 4 points and the dollar is trading at 69.59 US. Updating sport, Nick Blakey's desired move to North Melbourne's looming as the biggest trade ahead of tomorrow night's deadline. While Zane Dersma's manager, David Trotter, telling Trade Radio he's confident the young Roo will land at Melbourne.
5: It's obviously all tied up. North have got a fair bit on, so they seem to be in meetings pretty regularly at the moment, trying to get everything done. Like, Melbourne have got 33 on the table. Whether there's something else that has to go along with it, they'll work that out. I'm hoping it's today and not tomorrow night.
3: Grian Myers' manager says he'll be staying at Geelong, and Carlton continues to try to land Lachie Whitfield. Steve Smith is undergoing observation for concussion symptoms after copping a bouncer to the helmet on day 4 of the first test in South Africa. Australia edging toward victory. The Proteas need were 319 runs after Australia declared on 314. And that's the latest news and sport.
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14: Good morning. A crash on the Princes Freeway being attended to citybound at the Point Cook Bend. The lane closed. Speeds down to 40. And then brake lights for the Westgate citybound from Williamstown Road into the Burnley Tunnel due to a breakdown. The left-hand lane closed in the tunnel there. Say hello to new pickup and drop-off zones at Melbourne Airport for terminals 1, 2 and 3. Take exit 19 and follow the signs. 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I'm Andrew Stewart with the latest 3AW traffic.
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3: Shower or two today, a top of 15. A cloudy day tomorrow, 15. On the bays, westerlies to 15 knots, then southerly, 20 knots. Waves at 1.5 metres. At the airport, 14. Emerald, 12. In the city, it is 14 degrees. David Armstrong, Melbourne's own 3AW.
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0: 7 past 10. As I mentioned before the news, there is disquiet about the potential live streaming of this execution via firing squad. This is in America in early December. A man who I think killed 13 people back in 2009 on a US military base, after almost 20 years, is going to be executed, and it's by firing squad. And I think that's because it's on a military base. I'm not really sure, but the point is the Trump administration wants to broadcast it, which means probably you will be able to watch it live here if that is your thing. And the issues that arise are, is this the sort of thing morally that the government should censor? And then secondly, if the answer is yes, can they actually stop it? Anyway, we'll speak to technology expert Lee Stark in a moment. First, though, emails coming in, mornings at 3aw.com.au. Chris says, this idea that if I don't have an EV and never want one but have to subsidise other people's charges, Chris says, this is ridiculous. Could I ask an EV driver to give me a free lift to do my shopping and to take me away on holidays? Well, that's a good point, Chris. Maybe that's the quid pro quo. I've helped pay for your EV charger even though I don't use it. You now once a week have to drive me around to the shops for a day. That's the price you pay. And on thousands of applicants for one job in HR or in law or in IT, Ron says the universities are increasingly producing graduates with degrees in nonsense. Real tangible skills, says Ron, are on the wane. Look, it's a good point. I might talk about this more later in the week, but we do have an issue. You might have heard the Treasurer and other people say we've got to improve our productivity, which is like how much as a society or as a country we make per person. And what's happened is it's flatlined the past few years. Our productivity is virtually non-existent. So it's not non-existent, it's not growing, is perhaps the way to put it. And people talk about, oh, well, we need to do this, we need to do that. I think what we're seeing is we've had 40 years of charging people for their degrees via the HECS system, but also allowing people and subsidising people into degrees that, you know, perhaps there aren't the jobs for them. And so we've got a lot of people who on the surface seem very qualified. They might have one or two degrees in things, but they're not able to get jobs like in law or HR or IT that their degree says they should be able to get. And I think that's the reason productivity is going down. We have university graduates who say, well, I don't want to just work in McDonald's. But they can't get a job in, say, law. And so some of them end up doing nothing, which is very bad for GDP and bad for the individual. Pete, good morning.
8: Morning, Tom. Why would we subsidise these EV drivers if they can't pay their road tax? Get them to pay their road tax first to subsidise, fix our potholes and to get their priorities right. Yeah. So we can have a decent
0: rate
8: to drive on.
0: Yeah, Pete, it's a good point, and you're not the first to raise it. But, yes, there's been a government subsidy in terms of I forget how they do it, but there's been a financial incentive to buy an EV if you do it through your employer for a while, and I think they're winding that back. And at the same time, EVs don't pay any form of road tax like those of us who have a petrol or a diesel vehicle do. And I think what's happening is, you know, as electric vehicles become more and more mainstream, and demand for them has shot up in the last 7 or 8 months because of the crisis in the Middle East, I don't think we need the subsidies anymore. I think that the price of EVs has come down so much, the range that they have has increased dramatically, and we don't need the subsidies anymore. In fact, if anything, EV drivers should just pay their own way like the rest of us do. All right, our next guest, technology experts and writer with online tech website Picker, Lee Stark, good morning.
9: Good morning, mate. How are you going?
0: Well, I'm good. Well, Well, just put the moral issue aside of a live execution being broadcast. If the eSafety Commissioner and or the Communications Minister, Annika Wells, want to censor it here in Australia, as in stop people being able to see it, do they have the ability to do that?
6: Not really, no. It's different from, say, the social media block, which basically prevents accounts from being used by guessing ages or associating them with certain names and email addresses. This is different. This is blocking a stream. So NBN doesn't really have the ability to act as a kill switch. It's a wholesale provider. Every ISP would effectively have to find a way of blocking every path, but that doesn't take into account people could stream it through YouTube or restream it through social media accounts or even just use a VPN to kind of break through. Blocking a single stream is really difficult, theoretically impossible.
0: Right, because if I'm watching it in the US and I have my own YouTube site, I could put it through my YouTube site, and if 20,000 other Americans did the same thing, how would the Federal Communications Minister block every individual, you know, every one of the 20,000 individuals with their own YouTube channel?
6: That's right. The most they could probably do is instruct providers like YouTube, TikTok and whatnot, and Facebook to say if any of these are detected, to block them immediately. So theoretically it could do that, but it's unlikely it would be able to. There'd be just so many live streams happening at the time, or streams on top of streams effectively, and that fails to take into account the whole VPN side of things. VPN would mean suppression is practically impossible.
0: So when the Federal Communications Minister and the eSafety Commissioner give themselves these powers to, you know, censor the internet, is that just, you know, something they talk about but really can't actually do?
6: I think when they talk about it, there's this idea that they can pull it off, and I don't believe they've actually thought about whether it is attainable. It's distinct from, say, instructing Google to remove something or to prevent it from indexing something. That's one thing. That is a single platform, and it's distinct from getting the social media companies to prevent a group of people from accessing the platform. That's not the same as having a single stream and having multiple different ways of accessing it. I don't believe they would have the ability to pull off something like this.
0: All right, very interesting. Thank you for your time. Lee Stark there, technology expert who writes with online tech website Picker. I was pretty certain when I read about this that we could talk about censoring it, but the answer is we wouldn't be able to do it. And let's remember that even the social media ban for the under-16s, I can tell you what, there were hundreds of thousands of under-16 teenagers out there, very tech-savvy. They worked out ways around that ban as well. 133693, calls and emails coming up at 14 past 10.
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0: It is 17 past 10 on the live streaming of this execution. Graham says every day there are equally violent movies on TV, etc. Oh, that's true, Graham. I suppose, though, there is, to me, there is a difference between seeing actual violence versus simulated violence. Like, if you watch, you know, the opening 20 minutes of Saving Private Ryan, you know, it is a recreation of what the American soldiers faced landing at Omaha Beach on the 6th of June, 1944. You know, they even used real amputees so that when a leg was blown off, like, it was the actor was someone who actually didn't have that leg. And I mean, look, if you haven't seen it, well, by now, it's 30 years old, you probably have seen it. But to me, that is different from seeing it actually happen. I think there's a moral difference, I really do. 133693, and on censoring these things, Norm says we need to be careful what we wish for. If we don't want to see the execution, don't view it. If we let the government force us not to watch it, what is the next thing we won't be allowed to see? Well, that's a good point, Norm, but as we just heard from Lee Stark minutes ago, there's probably technologically no real way for the government to stop people watching it, if indeed that is what you want to do. Jason, good morning. What have you seen?
20: Yeah, look, I've seen a truck here in Dandenong South heading along from Dandenong South to Frankston on the Frankston-Dandenong Road. They've lost a load of structural I-beam across one of the lanes there.
0: Oh, so that's thick enough to cause a car problems if a car hits it.
20: Absolutely. They are massive. So there's about 12 of these I-beams across one of the lanes there. So just go really slow through there. It will do some serious damage if anybody hits any of those.
0: So that's Frankston Dandenong Road in Dandenong South.
20: That's right. Heading towards Frankston.
0: Heading towards Frankston. So yeah, sort of heading south to southwest, I suppose. All right. Well, thank you, Jason. We'll certainly check that out with the emergency services. You can find yourself in the draw for our yearly prize as well. 60 grand towards a Mercedes of your choice thanks to Mercedes-Benz at Brighton. They are Melbourne's only all-in-one Mercedes-Benz retailer. Joy, hello.
22: Oh, good morning, Tom. I just wanted to comment on the job of vacancies for our young people coming out of universities with certain degrees. It's not just the degrees they have. In certain people like public service and all that kind of thing, they have to prioritise different ethnic persuasions over and above our own Anglo-Saxons.
0: Yes, really right. You get jobs that only certain genders can apply for, or LGBTQI people, or races, or whatever. And so that means that the majority of people can't apply for them, doesn't it?
22: That's right. And quite often, the people that employ aren't fit for that type of job. My daughter has just had a situation, and it's happened to her before, where she was told she would get this job, but they had to advertise it.
0: Well, Joy, what can I say? I agree with you. I just think it should always be the best person for the job. And once you start saying, you know, we will only accept applications from gay people or black people or women or whatever, then by definition you're lowering the standards. And to people who think that sort of diversity, equity, inclusion, DEI approach is a good one, think about this. When you fly in an aeroplane, and most of us do that at some stage, do you

0: sorry for the younger generation, you know. So hard to say. Prices are like this.
1: Adam, I remember 25 years ago when petrol went above a dollar a litre and people thought the world was going to end. It didn't. It's a good point. I do wonder if it's time for the federal government to reconsider removing like half the excise again. They did it for, what was it, 4 months between March and July, and really we're at the same point now where diesel's racing towards $3 a litre and unleaded is, you know, $2.50, $2.60 a litre. And again, it feeds into inflation. The federal government wants to do something about inflation, which they sort of say they do, but they prefer to take pot shots at the Reserve Bank. Well, this is an obvious way to do it. Adam, you could also find yourself in the running for a new car, a new Mercedes, worth up to $60,000 from Mercedes-Benz Brighton, Bayside's trusted experts in luxury motoring. 133693, Julian, hello.
2: Yeah, hi, Tom. Just on the EV and saying that, you know, we might have to have subsidies and so forth. I live in South Melbourne, you know, and over the years, all the bike lanes and that have got on, we've all subsidised those, and they say less than 1% of the population use them. So, you know, we're talking about a very small cost for EVs. I don't agree with it, but it's just going to be another one of those things. And if you drive around the city, around the Crown and so forth right now, if I come back to the bike lanes, 23 hours a day, there's no one even in them. So
1: no, I agree with you. And, like, there's a bike lane that I walk over every day on William Street in the city, and they took out a lane of traffic. And yeah, you so rarely see a bike. And if you do see a bike, it's actually an e-bike, not a push bike. So it just hasn't worked. And it's the same is true on Exhibition Street. They're just the ones in the CBD, and they cost a fortune. Look, it's a little different with EVs, Julian, because something like, I think at the moment, 20% of new car sales are now electric. And I have no doubt that over time, there will be more and more EVs on the road. But my point is this. The incentive to buy an EV right now is because petrol is $2.60 a litre, as we just heard. And it may stay that way for quite some time because this crisis in the Middle East shows no signs of ending. So we don't need subsidies anymore or special other people paying for charging stations because the subsidy is right there. You know, if like me, you choose to drive a petrol car, you know that you're opening yourself up for several thousand bucks a year in fuel, and that's okay, and I accept that. But you shouldn't need another subsidy, given how much cheaper electricity is. Peter, hello.
3: Simple question, mate. Why aren't there photovoltaic cells on the roof of battery-powered cars?
1: They have experimented with that. The problem is that just one photovoltaic cell doesn't generate that much power. Like, it would take a long time. And so it's better to have... as I understand it, huge solar farms and wind farms feeding power into the grid and using that energy to charge the cars rather than each individual car. But look, it's a good point. I mean, you could do it, and it would do something, but it would add to the cost of the car, I suppose.
3: We have an RV, Tom, that everything we use off the back of the batteries, it's charged by two solar cells on the roof, which are no bigger than a car roof.
1: No, I get that, Peter, but the amount of energy required to move a three-ton car is a lot more than running a few appliances in the back of your RV.
3: Gotcha. Yeah, it charges the whole system, though, constantly.
1: Yeah. No, look, it would work. I mean, it would. I know they've experimented with it, but they worked out, they actually had they got a battery-powered car and they put a trailer on the back of it with enough cells that could sort of charge it in a day. But the problem was the trailer was very large and the weight of it was quite high, and pretty much whatever you got from doing it was offset by the fact you were having to tow this extra thing. And if there's one thing that EVs aren't good at is towing. 133693, mornings at 3aw.com.au. Speaking of all things automotive, Steve Pizzati is not far away at 27 past 10.
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7: Good morning. A breakdown just cleared in the Burnley Tunnel. All lanes reopened. Speed restored, but the damage done. Delays back over the Westgate Bridge to around Miller's Road. And a few brake lights as well for the Monash City Van approaching Warragul Road. A breakdown on the exit ramp there. It's M-Day at Mazda this Saturday. For one day only, get an unmissable deal like your first three scheduled services free across all models in stock, including EV. I'm Andrew Stewart with the

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3: Top past 10 news headlines at the moment. Steve Fitzhardy not far away. Bruce says via email, I've heard that with the rise of AI, there are fewer entry-level jobs around. That could be why there are so many applications for the lower number of jobs out there. It's a good point, Bruce. I hadn't thought about that, but yeah. So a job in HR had over 4,000 applicants, and John sent us an email. His wife works at a law firm. They had 7 entry-level positions, 2,000 applications. And on the live stream of this American execution via firing squad, Simon says Donald Trump is bonkers. This execution needs to be censored for the kids. Well, morally, I would agree, Simon, but technologically, it's not certain how it could be done. News headlines now with David Armstrong. David, good morning.
10: Good morning. 11 o'clock, North Melbourne have got their man. They've landed Sydney star Nick Blakey after agreeing to a trade deal. He joins the Roos in a complex deal, aren't they all? We'll see the Swans land 5 picks, including the number 6 draft selection this year. You are talking about AI. This has just popped up. Over the weekend, there are a number of significant raids by Houthi rebels on the Saudi airport in Riyadh.
3: Oh, yeah, they launched missiles.
10: They did. Do you know where they found the technology to build the guidance system for those missiles?
3: AI.
10: On AI. Anthropic's Claude AI system. They typed it into a box.
3: No, I get that. But, I mean, just AI. Here is how you build a guidance system.
10: Yes.
3: You need more than just a set of instructions, don't you?
10: You get the instructions, you head down to Bunnings.
3: Bunnings in Yemen?
10: I imagine they have a form of Bunnings, Home Depot, whatever they might have over there. I'm sorry, are there any gatekeepers at Anthropic that say, gee, we're getting an awful lot of activity out of Yemen at the moment. A lot of these Houthi rebels are seeking advice as to how to... I mean, they're not unblocking a toilet. They're building a guided missile. Australia's blood supply has fallen to its lowest level in almost a decade. Lifeblood needs 16,000 donors this week. It's because of the cold and flu season. And pressure's mounting on Anthony Albanese to come up with the money to send an Australian astronaut, Catherine Bunnell Pegg, into space. She's an astronaut that's never actually
3: been to space.
10: Gone to space. It'll cost 100.
3: See, it'd be like giving the Brownlow to someone who said, look, if I played football, I'd be really good.
10: Don't. You'll get phone calls.
3: Well, no, but I'm not sure we should spend $100 million of taxpayers' money, which is, we spoke about this earlier. And, you know, Albo said he'll put in a bid if all the state premiers put in a bid.
10: No, please.
3: He's even asked the Chief Minister of the Northern Territory. I mean, why would they care about
10: this? For $100
3: this?
10: Million, you'd want a good seat. Wouldn't you? You'd want a window. Want
3: to look out the window.
10: Window seat.
3: And the better meal service.
10: All of that at 11.
3: And unlimited luggage. Not sure you get that on spaceships. David Armstrong there, back at 11 with the full news.
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3: So during the 1980s, if you wanted a fast Holden, you bought an HDT, a Holden dealer team, and that was fettled by Peter Brock. So Brocky, who of course raced Holdens at the time in Bathurst, he'd, you know, do better suspension and retune the engine and various other things. And you got a slightly faster car. Now, unfortunately, Holden dealer team fell apart, replaced by Holden special vehicles and so forth. But anyway, a solar panel billionaire and Holden tragic called Kenny Hubble has bought the Holden dealer team brand. It was still out there. And he wants to resurrect it. And it makes me wonder, I mean, are there models of cars like this that we should resurrect? Steve Pizzardi joins us. Steve, good morning.
13: Good morning, Tom.
3: I don't know if this guy wants to just sort of, I don't know, well, I don't really know what he wants to do. Like, if you happen to have a Holden, can you give it to him and he's going to turn it into a Holden dealer team Holden? But could, for example, could he go to a Chinese car maker and say, I want you to produce it, it'd be an EV, but a modern day fast car that looks a bit like a 1980s Holden, and we'll put HDT graphics and things on it and sell it to silly Australians who believe such things. I mean, would that work?
13: Short answer is probably not. I mean, you could. Of course you could. What's interesting, I think the market he's going for is what's known as resto mod in the car community. It's basically where you're trying to get older cars and then sort of breathe new life into them. So, you know, keep the same form and a lot of the spirit of the car, but add sort of modern technology to it, whether it's suspension, modern tyres, brakes, et cetera, et cetera. And so there's a brand out there that I think a lot of people would have heard of called Singer, like the old sewing machines. Yes. In the US that get older 911s and they still look like an older one, but they've sort of been toughened up a little bit. They've got the wider wheels and they've got beautifully bespoke interiors and that sort of business. So that's really a change in the way we're thinking about cars, especially older ones. And I suspect what he's going to go for, and it's the better business model if you ask me, is to have people with older Commodores or any Holden really, and then he'll breathe new life into them. And I think people would do that, because if you did it with a Chinese car, I think, you know, it'd be a very small market that would want sort of a cheap Chinese car with a Holden body over the top. I don't think you're fooling anyone in that case.
3: But I mentioned to you last week, we'd been on holiday in Queensland and we rented a car and it was an MG, Steve, you know, Morris Garages, an MG built in China.
13: Yeah, and I mean, and that's one of those things that, you know, obviously that car company decided, it's part of that GAC group, that decided that, you know, they wanted to buy a brand that people kind of knew, even though it hadn't been around for, you know, half a century. And so therefore, you'd get an easy entry into the market because it's a brand people have kind of heard of before, even though it's absolutely the antithesis of what the original car was. So there's two ways to do it, or you do it as a lot of other ones are, which is just with their own brand, you never heard of it, and then they try to penetrate the market that way. But I don't think doing a Chinese car with a Holden body would fly for the people that are after that sort of car.
3: Well, what about this for an idea? So you might have seen the Uma Thurman, Ethan Hawke movie Gattaca, which came out in the 1990s, and it's a very good sort of near future film about genetic testing and, you know, jobs only going to the genetic elite, and if you don't have the good genes, you're just sweeping streets for a living. Anyway, in that movie, which I rewatched in the last 6 months, They drive old cars like 60s Citroens and American muscle cars and things. So they've got the old school bodies and looks of the classic cars, but they've all got electric drivetrains. And this movie came out, I think it was in like 1996 or 1997. So they saw a future where we could take old car bodies that look cool, classic cars, or put modern electric drivetrains underneath them. Now, that's something that is already happening. You can do it to old Land Rovers, and I think there's a company that rebuilds E-type Jags in England, but with electric drivetrains. In fact, Prince Harry, on his wedding day, drove one of them with Meghan Markle after the nuptials. Is that something that could work, where you get your clapped-out Holden, and they pull everything out of the bottom of it and stick in a Chinese-made, you know, batteries and engines, all electric. But so you drive around in an old-looking but modern-driving Holden Commodore, Holden dealer team.
13: Yeah, look, I mean, I think there would be a market for that, but I think here in Australia we're a country of petrol heads, and I just don't think that's as strong a business case as it is to go the other way. I mean, a good example of that is, I think it's very model or brand, I should say, specific. So just as you mentioned about the E-Type, there's another mob in the UK doing this to old Rolls-Royces. So they're getting those Rolls-Royces from the 60s, 70s and 80s with those behemoth V8s and V12 engines that they had, which were not very reliable, very expensive to maintain, removing those and putting electric motor and battery pack in it. And I think that works because it's sort of in the spirit of the car. You know, you're wafting along, you've got this really talky car, you know, really silent, and you've saved the money, as opposed to repairing a V12 engine or something like that. So I think with some models that work, some brands that works, and for something like a Holden muscle car, I reckon it probably wouldn't.
3: All right, calls for Steve Pizzardi, 133693. If you could resurrect an old car with modern technology, what would you like to do? For example, as a lot of you know, I like driving cars with manual gearboxes. I just do. Apparently, they're now looking at, could we have an EV, but with a clutch and a brake and a throttle and a manual gearbox, and it would all be simulated. You wouldn't need to do it, but you could drive it like a manual, and it would even have noises being made and things that remind you of a manual, of changing gears. But actually underneath it would be an EV. Now, to me, that might appeal. 133693, cars you'd like to see resurrected, old-looking car with modern technology. It's already happening at 2211.
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3: So it is 16 to 11. This solar panel billionaire, Kenny Harbel, has bought the brand, the rights, everything to the Holden Dealer Team brand, which was just huge in the 1980s when Peter Brock was still racing Holdens. He later had a falling out with General Motors over the energy polarizer. But the point is you can breathe life into old cars using new technology. Rod joins us. Rod, good morning.
25: Love your show.
3: Thank you.
25: Tom, I was recently in Bali and they're hand-making older cars like a 1956 Goldwing replica being fully handmade aluminium body with a late model Mercedes six-cylinder motor in it. And they had a Volkswagen, a Porsche with a Volkswagen engine, an Aston Martin they were doing, and a DB5 or DB6 at the moment, and they had orders for 16 gold wings at $350 US each.
3: Well, it's a lot cheaper than buying one of the original ones. So, Steve, what about that? That's sort of taking it the other way. For example, I've seen this company in Japan where they take a Mazda MX-5, or in America it's called the Mazda Miata, and you can do one so it looks like a 1950s Corvette. It's shrunk down a little, but they essentially keep all the mechanicals but build a new body around it. What do you think about that for an idea?
13: Yeah, I mean, there's quite a few companies doing that. I mean, there's a mob in California making brand new Mustang shells, from scratch. And there's, as a consequence of that sort of thing, quite a few American brands or sort of aftermarket manufacturers are actually going to China to get those parts remade for that sort of thing. So in that market, it's more the sort of for the original stuff, and whether you're going to then modify it afterwards or otherwise. But yeah, in that case, they're actually getting an older car and sort of rebodying it to something else. That sort of thing's been around for a while. You know, they used to be able to get something and turn it into, I mean, even Volkswagen's got turned into Lamborghinis with those fiberglass kit cars
3: right.
13: In the 70s and 80s.
3: Yes.
13: So, I mean, it's been around for a while. I think it's a much, much of that resto mod market. I think it's much more niche than sort of keeping the original. But, yeah, there's going to be some people out there that want a V8 in a Mazda MX-5. So good luck to them.
3: So when you think about it, you could either get the old body of a classic car but put a new drivetrain underneath it, or you could actually get a modern car and strip the new body off and sort of build an old body around it, which it sounds like what they're doing in Bali with this replica 1956 Mercedes Gullwing. Nicholas, good morning.
26: Good morning, John.
3: What would you like rebuilt with modern technology?
26: I love the movie Gallica. I really would like to see the LT Celica redone with an electric motor.
3: So that was the mid-70s model?
26: 1974, I think it was.
3: Yeah.
26: Beautiful looking car. Imagine it going as fast as a new Tesla.
3: That's interesting. See, the Celica, when it came out, it was a Toyota, of course, actually looked a fair bit like a shrunken down Mustang back in the day, didn't it?
13: Exactly. People still refer to it as the Mustang Celica. And I was going to say that careful what you wish for, because there are very strong rumours that Toyota are doing that very thing, and they're bringing the Celica badge back. And it's going to be some sort of sports car, you know, two-door thing. And again, we don't know. But there are some details out there, but we're not 100% sure what the final outcome will be. But yeah, it looks like the Celica brand will be, you know, revisited.
3: See, I must admit, I quite like the idea of having an old car, but pulling out the drivetrain and putting something more modern, because, you know, like we've got a 50-year-old Mustang as well. And, you know, no matter how much you service it, there's always a drop of something leaking out of it. You know, power steering fluid, oil, you name it. And that's just the way cars were back then. Like, it's not that there's anything wrong with it. That's just what cars did. And sometimes I think having modern brakes and modern suspension and a more modern engine, but the looks of the car, like, that'd be in some ways the ideal combination.
13: Yeah, exactly. And I suppose it's kind of choosing your own poison, right? So for some people, they don't want the fuss. I just want to have the look and the feel, but not actually deal with the oily bits. And for others, actually, you know, fussing over the engine, you know, gapping the points and, you know, doing all that sort of stuff is actually part of the fun of having an older car. And so they want to get their hands dirty. So yeah, there's certainly a market out there for both ends of the spectrum.
3: My father used to talk about adjusting the tappets. Is that something anybody even does these days?
13: If you've got a car that has tappets that can be adjusted, a lot of them later on were hydraulic and all sorts of stuff, but yeah, that's a thing. But obviously with an electric car, the best thing about it, it's a sealed unit, they last forever, and you've got zero maintenance. And so from that perspective, if you don't want to do anything, electric is definitely the way to go.
3: All right, more calls for Steve Pizzati in a moment. 133-693 at 12 to 11.
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4: Good morning. A crash on the Monash Citybound just after Huntingdale Road. The left-hand lane closed. Speeds down to 40. Crews attending and delays pushing back to around Ferntree Gully Road. Headaches for the Westgate 2 past the Balti into the Burnley Tunnel following a breakdown. 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I'm Andrew Stewart with the latest 3AW traffic.
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3: 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It's currently 14 degrees. Our forecast top today is 15. Eddie, good morning.
8: Hey, good morning, Tom. My first car I drove here in Australia, got my license, XR Falcon.
3: XR from 1967?
8: Yeah, 66. And I had a, what do you call it, 289 inside it. And it was the fastback coupe one, the American one. And then my next car was the XW Fairmont. Yeah, what a car that was.
3: The 351 under the hood. I remember, Steve, of course, those early V8 Falcons were sold here as being, you know, Mustang bred. They had the same engine as the Mustang and, you know, in a bad light, you might even confuse one for the other.
9: Yeah, exactly. I mean, that's what those two were sort of inexorably linked to. You know, it was basically one was a four-door Mustang, one was a two-door Mustang. And so, yeah, they did sort of capitalise on that. So, I mean, we never had the Mustang, or we didn't have the Mustang officially for a long, long time here in Australia. And so the Falcon ended up sort of becoming its own animal, like just like the Commodore did as well. And I think we should be proud of those cars because they were really brilliant four-door sports sedans that could take the family but also had the V8 grunt to go with it. It was wonderful cars.
3: And win at Bathurst. Ash, good morning.
10: G'day, guys. How are you?
3: Good, Ash.
10: In the motorbike world, they already do retro motorbikes now. So, for example, I've got a 2024 Z900 RS, which to the untrained eye almost looks exactly the same as a 1973 Kawasaki Z900. So
3: right,
10: the bike world already do it.
3: Yeah, okay. And Steve, of course, it's interesting that the British car and motorbike industry sold a lot of designs to India, and they still made Morris Oxfords, but they were called Hindustan Ambassadors over there until not that long ago. But you can still buy an Indian-made Royal Enfield motorbike, which is like 1950s technology, but they're still made today, aren't they?
9: Exactly right, yeah. That whole cafe racer scene is sort of, yeah, again, we've got this sort of rose-coloured glasses idea of what it was like then, but as you alluded to with your car, where we forget that those old cars were pretty unreliable, same as the old motorbikes. And so it's kind of nice if you can have the look but have the sort of modern running gear without all the fuss.
3: And we'll take one more call. John, what would you like to see resurrected with modern technology?
11: Thank you, Tom. The Shelby Cobra with the chrome backing and just to feel the wind in my hair.
3: Yeah. Well, of course, Steve, Cobras are made all over the place, aren't they? Very few of them are the original ones. So you sort of can get a modern-day Cobra, but it's not actually a Cobra.
9: Yeah, exactly. Almost every Cobra you've ever seen is a replica. So those original untouched ones, which was off the AC body shell, yeah, I mean, they're very, very rare. Almost everything you've got out there now is a tubular frame, some, you know, iteration of that sort of thing. And generally speaking, they're better than the original, faster, you know, they've got better brake suspension, et cetera, et cetera. So, yeah, it's just the way it's evolved.
3: Exactly what we're talking about. Good to speak with you, Steve Pizzardi, back same time next week at 5 to 11.
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3: 11 o'clock news with David Armstrong coming out of the moment. After the news, Monash University has done a research, 10 years of people who take some form of marijuana, either medicinal or smoking it the good old-fashioned way, big increase in cannabis linked psychosis and medical treatments and hospitalisations. Not good. And speaking of health, how bad is this hay fever season? I reckon on Sunday it was about the worst hay fever day I can ever remember. Anything else you'd like to discuss, give us a ring. 133 693.
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23: 14 degrees in Melbourne, a shower or two atop today, 15, 11 o'clock. Good morning. I'm David Armstrong. The Kangaroos have got their man, Sydney star Nick Blakey. He's been traded to North Melbourne. Here's Kiara Parker.
25: Nick Blakey joins the Roos in a complex deal that will see the Swans land five picks, including the number six draft selection this year. The agreement avoiding a last-minute rush before tomorrow night's trade deadline. The 26-year-old following in his father's footsteps, moving to Arden Street. North Melbourne lured Blakey with a reported eight-year offer worth more than $11 million. Blakey was one of five Sydney players who served a club-imposed ban during the finals for breaching the club's behavioural standards after a game by partying at a Melbourne hotel, which resulted in a police investigation into an alleged sexual assault. Kiara Parker, Melbourne.
23: A 31-year-old man's been arrested over the death of 21-year-old Jada Allen Bonner at a Carlton apartment block on the weekend. The Carlton man, who was known to Jada, handed himself in at a police station this morning. The Health Minister, Ingrid Stitt, says it's a senseless loss of life.
26: It's an absolute tragedy. This has to end. Violence against women is never acceptable in any circumstance. And we will continue as a government to advocate strongly for violence against women to be not only condemned, but to be stamped out.
23: One Nation MP Barnaby Joyce is urging his former colleague Josh Frydenberg to cut the BS and stand for federal parliament. Mr. Frydenberg's promoting his memoir, where he is critical of the current state of the Liberal Party. Mr. Joyce says Mr. Frydenberg should stop playing games.
0: Josh, we've all played the game, mate. Like, we know what you're up to. You want to be the leader of the coalition. Come back, and you're setting the groundwork up now. Let's cut the BS, mate. We can all see through this.
23: The state opposition's vowing to halve the cost of apprenticeships training for businesses who take on the new workers. The $115 million fund would be offset by more than $24 billion in planned savings, including a bureaucrat's hiring freeze, capping public service executive pay, and winding up Breakthrough Victoria. It comes a day after a pledge to establish 10 new technical colleges across Victoria. Leader Jess Wilson says it'll save businesses who are already battling higher operating costs tens of thousands of dollars.
1: If you look at the off-the-job training fees, you know, they do vary across various industries, but for